0: will travel in specially marked vehicles. Mal Lanyon says the command will be rolled out progressively.
1: When full, we will have 250 armed officers that will operate 24/7 right across the metropolitan area. As of the 1st of November, we will be able to deploy 60 officers under the Armed Response Command.
0: Industry groups believe a landmark High Court ruling could stall future investment in coal and gas projects in Australia. The court has overturned the approval for the expansion of the Mount Pleasant coal mine in the Hunter. The ruling also means that state planning authorities must now consider the effect of the emissions caused by the fossil fuels that are exported overseas. An Australian-led trial has identified an experimental drug which has the potential to slow the progression of Parkinson's disease. The treatment has been found to reduce inflammation in the brains of people at risk of developing the disease. The researchers have stressed that longer-term studies are needed to understand if the effects of the drug can be sustained. The state's health minister says backup power systems worked as designed at the St George Public Hospital after a blackout hit the nearby private facility. It's understood St George Private was without power for about 10 minutes before backup generators that failed to automatically kick in. Ryan Park says he expects the private operator will be taking a close look at its systems.
2: This is obviously distressing for families and loved ones and those patients, and that's something that no doubt Ramsay will be investigating and having a look at.
0: Mortgage holders in outer suburban Sydney and Melbourne are bearing the brunt of the four interest rate increases over the past 9 months. Data shows loan arrears in the areas are running at more than three times the national average. Numbers of some of the country's rarest animals are on the decline. A World Wildlife Fund report recorded steep falls in the amount of Gentoo penguins and green ringtail possums in the past 5 years. Many other populations are stable or increasing, such as humpback whales, bluefin tuna, and some species of tiger. Also making news, a partnership between the CSIRO and US pharmaceutical giant Moderna has been announced in a bid to boost biosecurity, and the skeleton of the world's biggest dinosaur is coming to Sydney to be put on display at the Australian Museum, marking the site's 200th anniversary. In finance, the All Ords trading down 42 points, one Aussie dollar buying 69.6 US cents. Now with sport, here's Toby Goff.
3: Fresh off winning a line by confirmation, Spencer Lenu has played his last game with the club. Retiring legend Daniel Tupou and Union-bound stars Angus Crichton and Mark Norgonita-Waze were also farewelled at the Jack Gibson Awards night. Blues Sheffield Shield captain Nick Madison is in line for a shock Australian test recall almost a decade after his debut. The batsman was composed in the nets against Mitchell Starc after being flown into Durban for tomorrow's series opener against South Africa. New South Wales coach and former teammate Brad Haddin hitting back at claims the 34-year-old's unfit to play just 12 months after a battle with cancer.
4: He's ready. Am I shocked that he got a call up like Nick? Yeah, we all were. Part of my job is to create Australian players, and we must be doing a good job because we haven't played a game and he's already gone.
3: And in Major League Baseball, the Guardians have avoided elimination with a 9-3 victory over the White Sox in Game 3 of the Division Series. That's news and sport.
5: For the first time in Australia, the Everly Brothers and Roy Orbison, starring Australia's number one vocal duo, the Robertson Brothers, and internationally acclaimed Dean Bourne. All the hits from Wake Up Little Susie, Pretty Woman, Walk Right Back, and You've Got It. The Everly Brothers and Roy Orbison, North's Camaray October 9, DYRSL October 23, Reevesby Workers October 24, the Juniors Kingsford October 25, 3 p.m. matinee.
6: 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They say he always arrives just as his song ends. 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
10: Through Mossman, City van delays on Spit Road approaching Military Row, which is heavy from Cremorne into Neutral Bay. On the Warringah Freeway, heavy through North Sydney from Falcon Street southbound towards the Harbour Bridge and Tunnel. The Carl Expressway towards the bridge especially follows an earlier overhype that's cleared now. And Thornlea, the Esplanade remains closed. Window seat negotiations going nowhere? Right. Tantrum triggered headache kicking in? That's one for Panadol Extra. 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Incorrect use could be harmful. 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
3: Partly cloudy with light winds, a top of 20 on the coast, 22 in the west. Sunny tomorrow, shower or two Saturday, partly cloudy Sunday. 18 in the city, 53% humidity. 19 at Gosford and Penrith, 16 at Terry Hills. I'm Josh Bryant. 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
4: 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I'll get to Jason Bryce shortly. He heads a group called Cash Welcome. And he knows all the stuff that we need to know about using cash and card surcharges and all the other stuff. So I look forward to sorting all that out with Jason Bryce in just a moment or two. I didn't tell you what Wayne from Woolaware said to me in a text, which I thought was very good given our conversation this morning. He says, Luke, to me, the government has rewritten the nation's mission statement. If it's not broken, bloody well break it. Thank you, Wayne. Love your work. 0460 873 873. Mortgages in outer suburban Sydney and Melbourne are feeling the brunt of the four interest rate increases in the past 9 months, with loan arrears running at more than three times the national average. Three times. This is Lucy Slade writing in the Fin Review today. S&P Global, one of the world's most influential credit ratings agencies, says younger buyers and those who bought properties at the height of the market immediately after the pandemic have found themselves facing the highest levels of mortgage stress as rates rise. The debt relative to income for particularly younger borrowers that buy in these areas is higher just because they're younger and they haven't had the same period to build up savings. The RBA's decision to raise rates to a 15-year high in September has ignited a political debate over whether inflation is being fueled primarily by global factors, including a months-long conflict in the Middle East, or by higher-than-average government spending. Both S&P and Fitch Ratings, another major credit ratings agency, have warned that arrears will increase after the RBA's rate rise. They say while low unemployment will prevent significant issues in the mortgage market, both agencies say there will be growing pockets of pain in the suburbs. Now, the point I make here is the point I made before, which is simply that these people, without having had the chance to build up much in their savings account, will turn to credit and then find as a result everything's got more expensive. Inflation goes up, interest rates go up. Do you see what's happening here? I'm no economist, but I've been around long enough to have heard enough people who are economists make the somewhat predictable point. And then you have wages go up as well because you've got that. I mean, boy, oh boy. This is a really worrying time, and I hate having to talk the joint down, but we're in no position just to ignore this stuff. We made the point yesterday, or maybe someone else did, in relation to new immigration policies and what that will mean for the economy. Now, a lot of people have come out, particularly the big Australia lovers. They've come out and say, oh, we're going to have skill shortages, we're going to have this, we're going to have that. And there may be some skills that there may be people in shortage, but they'd be talking to business groups and others and a newly elected government around all of this, so they'd be able to move quickly, you'd hope. But there's another point that I wanted to make yesterday. I couldn't quite find the detail. And it's what happened during COVID when there weren't people coming to Australia because the joint was shut. Now, I don't think this necessarily is like for like. I think the thing that's closer to like for like is the Canadian experience, Canada's approach on immigration and population. That led largely to the reduction of all sorts of costs. But perhaps that's something I'll do with a guest tomorrow. But I wanted to look back just quickly at what happened to rent during COVID. Because my experience has always been, or my memory rather, not experience, my memory is that, in fact, the rents went down because there weren't the new arrivals into Australia. Immigration wasn't happening, so there wasn't the demand that more and more people being here wanting somewhere to live created. So there was a severe decline in inner city rents. Weekly asking rents across the Sydney CBD and inner suburbs dropped by $100 a week. By mid-2020, inner city rental vacancies surged to an all-time peak of 13.8%. up from about 6.5% prior to pandemic. Isn't the current vacancy rate about 1.2%? So that's a real thing. Now, there's, I don't know, maybe lots of ways you can reduce rent. One way this government would do is, hey, let's give you an extra $100. Here you are. And then you just wait a while and your rent goes up $100 because, you know, they've inflated the market. Well done. But it seems to me, given the experience, at least from COVID, and I'm not an economist, I'm not saying, well, because that happened, that must happen here. But if you go some way towards reducing demand, you must go some way towards reducing rents, surely. Isn't that just simply supply and demand? The immigration question, I think, has been largely answered by one political group. One political party, perhaps I should say, One Nation. They are the go-to for people who have just had a gutful of the continual annual growth of population into bring on big Australia. Now, no one wants skill shortages and all the other doomsaying outcomes that they predict would happen should immigration reduce. We have got some experience of that, COVID. And I think a lot of people are prepared to take the punt on, let's see what happens for a few years, because the only certainty is if you keep doing what you're doing and expect a different result, I think we all know what that means, right? Another worrying story today that I wanted to mention is, and again, this is about older people. And this comes from COTA, that's the Council of Older Australians. Older people are considering cutting spending on food, healthcare, energy and other essentials to keep their private health insurance if proposed rebate changes go ahead. The findings come as a Senate inquiry report revealed a lack of support for the proposed removal of the age-based health insurance rebate proposed by government. It's another target for this government. If it's not everyone, it's older Australians in this case. COTA Australia Chief Executive Patricia Sparrow said COTA welcomes the Greens and Coalition's dissenting reports outlining their concerns with the government's bill in its current form, particularly the impact it would have on low and fixed income older Australians such as pensioners,

0: security around your healthcare, particularly as you get older, and it's not cheap. And so I think it was the Howard government said, we'll do just a little something to make it more affordable when you get on in years. That's not a silly idea, because if you've got private health insurance and you're an older person that might need more treatment, if you can get that done because you're insured in a private setting, you know, probably not a bad thing. New findings from this survey of supporters over the age of 65 found 1 in 3 respondents said they'd cancel or change their private health insurance if the additional age-based rebate was removed. Almost half said they'd keep their existing cover. Then 1 in 3 who said their most likely response will be to cut spending elsewhere to do so. When all respondents were asked where they would consider cutting spending if they kept their insurance and premiums went up, many nominated needing to cut back on basics, including 41% who nominated food or groceries. What an absolute disgrace. 54% who nominated at least one health or aged care expense. A quarter who nominated energy costs. How you cut them back, I don't know. Probably just turn everything off, do you? And there's Claire O'Neill this morning on television saying, oh, this is a great thing. People love this. People love us cutting the credit card surcharge, which is not the question. The question is, do people support the federal government putting up the cost of everything, including coffee, through a inappropriate policy change? I think we know the answer to that, right? We all need some good news. So if you have some, you should tell us about it. Send your good news to us via our win page at 2GB.com. 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
3: Dawn Lee, crews working on replacing a power pole damaged in a crash earlier on the Esplanade, which is closed near Duffy Avenue, and that itself has heavy eastbound delays approaching Pennant Hills Road. Spit Bridge has delays either side on Spit and Manly Road, and still slow through North Sydney, southbound on the freeway from Falcon Street towards the Harbour Bridge and Tunnel. The unpaid toll process has changed. 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
3: Lots of feedback today. Thank you for it. Luke, I'm 75. My house insurance went up last year, 82.2% this year, 30%. In this, I pay $467 for GST, $400 plus for stamp duty. Our government always have their hand out. Now another $500 or $600 for health insurance because of the age rebate changes. Ellie, thank you. These are real people telling us the extent of the abomination, too many of these government initiatives designed to save their neck because they want to give people free stuff and pay for it by hammering people that have already contributed enough and shouldn't be. How, if she won the next federal election, would Auntie Pauline turn this nation around? We're just too far gone now. Trillions and trillions in debt. It grows every second. Well done, team. Good on you, Peter. Thanks so much. Luke, another important point regarding private health insurance is it gives you time. That is, older people don't have time on their side to wait on the public list for certain surgeries. It can be over a year in some cases. Such a good point, Roz. Thank you. Nice to have you listening through the week. This one from Doug. G'day, Doug. G'day, Lukey. Another hit to small business. For workers' comp, employers will now be charged in excess equal to 2 weeks' pay when a worker is off work. Irrelevant. Who's at fault? Didn't know that, Doug. We'll do some digging there. Can we do some digging there and find out more about that? Appreciate your note, Doug. Thank you. This issue with credit card surcharges is a obviously important conversation to have now. I've been making the point that the government has completely stuffed this. Now, instead of seeing the fee and paying it with your card, prices have gone up for everyone across the board, including if you pay cash. So a listener rings me yesterday and says, my coffee's gone from $5, I think he said, to $5.30. Okay. And I pay cash. So it's not just the card payers, it's old mate. Was that the intended consequence? Now, of course, the PM made famous on social media that he was going to reduce the price of coffee. Well done. It's gone up. And the move is seeing some out there move to providing discounts if you pay in cash. Now, this is a very good thing, but is it happening? No one's saying it is. Jason Bryce is from Cash Welcome, and he's on the line. G'day, Jason.
4: How you going, Luke?
3: Very well. Nice to talk to you again. So I had a listener ring me yesterday, mate, and he said, coffee's gone from 5 to 5.30, and I pay cash. And he's saying, well done. The cost has gone up everywhere for everyone. What are we missing here?
4: Well, this is very bad policy. It was bad policy making from the beginning. I think it was a bit of a coffee gripe in the morning from the Prime Minister, to be frank, and I'm trying to be fair, but maybe he didn't like being surcharged 8 or 9 cents on his $5 coffee, and he's instigated this process. I wonder how the RBA got involved. They're supposed to be independent. Sometimes we see the government, well, we do see the government taking credit for this, saying prices are going to come down, and ALBO's made a few announcements in the last week. That's not happening. The RBA says prices will go up at least 0.1%. Well, that is the reading that will be added to the official inflation rate. But in the Main Street in the morning, we're all going to be paying more for everything, no matter how we pay. And the big bills, this is why the big bills, like school fees, like tax bills, they don't want to be part of this, because the surcharge on, say, a $1,000 bill, that's hundreds of dollars. That's $150.
3: Right.
4: So, of course, whoever's billing you doesn't want to wear that, and they're going to have to spread that cost out to everybody, no matter how you pay. The original plan was, Albo's original idea was that people using, for example, a debit card issued by the Commonwealth Bank, so that's using your own money,
3: yes,
4: shouldn't have to pay a surcharge. The RBA, in its consultation, worked out that, well, it's hard to separate debit cards, credit cards, and surcharge one and not surcharge the other. And somewhere along the way, it's all got lost. So we're all going to pay the cost of these high margin products, platinum level MasterCards with frequent flyer points, etc. And it doesn't matter how we're going to pay. I'm trying to get the word out that what also happened was the RBA and the ACCC issued new advice. Yes, you can offer discounts for cash.
3: Yes, I remember you telling me that previously.
4: And I'm telling as many people, as many retailers as I can. Look, I'm in Melbourne. I walked around my local area on the weekend, on Saturday and Sunday. There are shops going cash only. Lots of Asian takeaways, my local fish shop, not the fish and chip shop, but where you buy the seafood,
3: yep,
4: cash only. Because they don't, these are places where a purchase might be $50, $100. They don't want to wear the surcharge, and they don't want to pass it back to us if we pay with cash. So, yes, there's going to be a big impact. We're not going to see the data on this for another few weeks, another month or so, but I'm expecting that the amount of cash in circulation will hit a record high in Australia in the next few weeks. The amount of people making ATM withdrawals will hit a record high. Even people going into the bank, even though there's not as many bank branches around these days, that's going to hit a record high. All these statistics are going to be issued by the RBA, and we're going to see it plain as day that this was a bad policy from the beginning. And I think cash will be the big winner. That's unintended consequence from them, but that's the way it's going to be.
3: So let me ask you this, Jason. It's quite, because there is a concern from some business people who contact me that they can't discriminate about payment methods, but you're telling me that it's okay to have set your prices where they are, but you could have on your counter, you could have something like 5% off for cash, and that's quite acceptable.
4: Yeah, this was a bit of a surprise to me. The RBA's been very explicit. They've said you have to take down the little sign that says you're going to get a card surcharge. You can replace that sign with another one that says 5% discount for cash, or 10%, or whatever you choose. You can replace your card surcharging signage with cash discount signage. And they've been very upfront, very explicit. So it was surprising to me that they were so out there and saying, yes, you can still tell your customers that this is my preferred way to pay, and I'll give you a discount if you pay with cash. Or they've mentioned another few things like Pay ID, which is paying to your phone number. So, yes.
3: That's interesting.
4: It is.
3: Just on that, because, again, in our many conversations, the availability of cash, that is the actual physical availability of cash. Wasn't there a question about the distribution of cash becoming expensive, and that brought into question the ready available supply of cash? This is going to sound like a silly question, but it's not, given our previous conversations. Is there enough cash circulating that if people think, you know what, I'm going to bin the card and go the cash route, if they can afford to, for Australians to get their hands on?
4: Yes. Well, there's more cash out there than ever before. That's one thing. The thing is that there's four companies that have signed agreements with the RBA to distribute cash, and those four companies are the big four banks. Nobody else has a in to get into this. It's only limited to four, and it's the four big banks, and they're taking this opportunity to squeeze the supply of cash. And it's important that we use it or lose it. We keep withdrawing cash when we can, and we make sure that our banks know that if they're going to close a branch, they can't claim it's because of changing consumer behaviour or all that garbage that we've heard all before. Mm. And this is why I started this campaign, Luke, because my local bank branch closed down and they took three ATMs while there was queues out the door every morning. And it was there in front of our eyes, the garbage that they keep talking about. There's no demand for Australians to ditch cash.
3: Yes.
4: There's a big demand from Australians to be able to choose how we pay.
3: Yeah.
4: And I think this move by ALBO is going to backfire, and we're going to see a big resurgence in the amount of cash. And I just urge everybody to just make sure you've got a pineapple in your pocket, you know, a 50 in your pocket. Because walking down the street, there's going to be some shops where it's worth your while to say, hey, I can pay in cash, is it? And it's
3: You know what, mate,
4: shop.
3: Just a quick aside, and not to make too big an issue out of this, but the idea of paying cash has been used historically because, you know, we do descend, many of us, not all of us, from convicts. Is a way to kind of skirt around the old tax issue. Wouldn't it be, I mean, it's not hilarious, but so the policy comes in to increase the price of everything. And as a result of paying more in cash, tax receipts go the other way. Wouldn't that be the most ironic of ironic results?
4: Well, it would, because these prices that now include the card costs mean that more GST is payable. So the GST revenues from the federal government, they must have forecast this. They must have projected that the GST will go up.
3: Mm.
4: But I'm not suggesting that you don't get a receipt or that you...
3: Of course not.
4: I'm saying, look, get a receipt, but just pay in cash.
3: Yeah.
4: And then, you know, it's... I'm not promoting dodgy transactions.
3: No, no.
4: I'm promoting our right to choose how we pay.
3: Yeah.
4: And it's important to people for budgeting.
3: Yep.
4: And for yes, I don't want my information out there on the internet. And I want to be in control of my information and my money.
3: Yeah. Good on you. Good to talk again, mate. We'll keep in touch.
4: Cheers, Luke.
3: Thank you, Jason. I love what Jason said there. Make sure you walk down the street with a pineapple in your pocket. And people think, oh, pineapple in my pocket? I've got really tight jeans. No, 50. A 50. Isn't that a great line? Isn't that a great line? He's a good man, Jason Bryce. We'll take a break now. It's 25 minutes to midday.
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3: 22 to 12 o'clock it is. Diane says, Luke, I've got a pineapple in my pocket. Always have one. Nice to know. This one from Murray. G'day, Murray. Luke, make sure you carry the full set. A crayfish. A blue swimmer. A crayfish, that's a lobster. Isn't it? A crayfish. Victorians call lobsters crayfish, don't they? Well, I did when I was living there for that very brief period of time. A blue swimmer. That's a tenner. Got to be a blue note. A blue swimmer. And a pineapple. What's the slang for a $100 note? Do we know? Jacob, who's Mark's very hardworking executive producer, he's trying to convince me that there isn't one. Now he doesn't get things wrong. So don't we have a lobster? It's a 50. What's a lobster? No, a pineapple's 50, a lobster's a 20. Is a blue swimmer a 10? It is. What's 100? Grey nurse. Trent Nikolic is trying to convince me that 100 is a grey nurse. Okay, because it's a great piece of paper. Yeah, righto. Grey nurse. Okay, go with that. Luke, congratulations on the premiership. Notice which text messages I like to read. Dulwich Hill Comm Bank closing down at the end of the month. As Jason said about his branch, queues out the front each morning, two ATMs gone. People who have to go to the Marrickville Metro. Politicians and corporate greed. Wow. Thank you, Gary, very much indeed for getting in touch. 131-873 is the number here. Little bit of music now. On a Thursday morning, a bit of a grey day in Sydney town. This is the Eagles, New Kid in Town. It's 19 minutes to midday.

0: Eagles, new kid in town at a quarter to midday. A couple of callers to talk to. Let's start with you, Andrew. How are you doing?
1: Yeah, good, Luke. Yourself?
0: Yeah, very well, mate. Very well. What have you got for 100?
1: Well, it's an avocado.
0: Avocado?
1: Yeah, we've always, up in Queensland, we always call them avocados, yeah.
0: Okay, that's because of the green tinge, is that right?
1: I would assume so.
0: Couldn't be anything else. Andrew, thanks a lot for listening, mate. Have a terrific day. Thank you for calling me. I should have asked Andrew where he's at. I've never heard of that place before. I'm going to ask Andrew. Andrew, where's Tarampa? Is that the place?
1: Yeah, mate, halfway between it switching to Woomba.
0: Gotcha. Thanks for listening. Catherine, hi.
2: Yeah, I'm the same as the last caller. It's an avocado.
0: Avocado. Have you got many in your wallet right now?
2: I always have cash in my wallet.
0: Right.
2: Absolutely. Cash is king.
0: You're a smart one. You are, Catherine. Thanks a lot for listening. Hey, Peter, what have you got for 100?
3: Oh, yes. Good morning, Luke.
0: Morning.
3: Really great show. I'm really enjoying it.
0: Thank you, sir.
3: All right, mate. If I can go through my list, five is a plum.
0: Plum?
3: A plum.
0: Okay.
3: Right?
0: Yeah.
3: A $10 a blue swimmer or a crab.
0: Yep.
3: Either one.
0: Yep.
3: Then you got your lobster. You got your pineapple,
0: yep.
3: And the 100 is a lettuce.
0: Lettuce, I love that.
3: Yeah, well, that's from the Shire, mate. I'm telling you.
0: Oh well, if it's from the Shire, it's got to be right. It's got to be right. Thanks, Peter, very much indeed for calling. I suppose if you've got two $5 notes and Peter calls them plums, you got a couple of plums. Have your say on the 2GB open line, 131873. 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
5: Near the airport, reports of an incident affecting northbound traffic at the MA Tunnel through Killara. Pacific Highway near Stanhope Road, there's some debris as you head southbound. At Thornlea, crews working on a power pole damaged in a crash earlier on the Esplanade near Duffy Avenue and Old Windsor Road slowing down through Winston Hills. 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
0: 10 to midday. Michael McLaren's in next. Good morning. Good
14: morning. Look, I've never heard of 100 referred to as a lettuce before.
0: No, I like it though. I like it.
14: Yeah.
0: I didn't realise that they, because I so rarely see them, didn't realise that they're now green.
14: They are.
0: Yeah,
14: they've been green for a long time, haven't they?
0: Yeah, well, that shows you how out of touch I am with...
14: What colour were they when you last remember them?
0: Grey.
14: Were they?
0: Yeah. Hmm. Hence the grey nurse.
14: Okay.
0: I don't mind
14: green.
0: Out the lettuce.
14: They're definitely green.
0: Yeah, right.
14: Yeah.
0: You carry one with you, do you?
14: No.
0: Do you carry any
14: wrong
0: cash
14: shift.
0: With you?
14: Yeah, usually. Yeah. I try to.
0: Me too. Yeah. I think I've got a couple of lobsters on me.
14: Do you?
0: Yeah, our cash man said always carry a pineapple in your pocket. It's probably good advice.
14: Could be uncomfortable.
0: It could be.
14: You'd need a couple of lettuces to buy a lobster these days.
0: You would? And what about plums?
14: Yeah, always try to have a couple of those.
0: You've got to have a couple of plums in your pocket.
14: Yes.
0: Or somewhere else if it's uncomfortable.
14: Near your pocket at least,
0: yes. What have you got going on?
14: Simon Birmingham from the now ABA, Banking Association. They got this idea of bank in a box. Which isn't a parlour game. The idea is that they have, in regional areas, all the different banks come together, rent a space.
0: Box.
14: Or
0: let's call it a box.
14: A box. And that way, well, they can have a presence where, of course, they don't say they can do it at the moment because
0: it's
14: uneconomical.
0: Isn't that what a post office used to do?
14: Well, yeah, but they want to have a little more than what Bank and Post does. So,
0: right.
14: So I'll get all the details from Simon, so
0: okay.
14: What people make of it. It is Legacy Giving Day today, so we'll speak to Dominic Teakle from Legacy, Anna with Entertainment, Jim with Sydney Ciders, and James Patterson on just a few stories at the moment about defence which are not in the national interest.
0: Right. Okay. We'll be listening to you.
14: You sure about that?
0: I will be.
14: Okay. You're all dressed up. Looks like you're going to lunch or something.
0: No, I'm not doing that.
14: You got a jacket on?
0: I've got a jacket on because as I was leaving home, I looked at the top temperature and I thought, gee, I'm not going to put the knit on. You have a very nice knit.
14: Mm-hmm.
0: It's a pale blue colour.
14: Baby blue.
0: Let's call it that.
14: Like Jacob's eyes out there.
0: It's a little bit like it's what used to be duck egg blue.
14: Are you true?
0: Mm.
14: What happened to all that sort of stuff? Remember when people used to have ducks on the wall?
0: Yeah. Yeah.
14: You don't see that anymore.
0: You don't see that anymore.
14: Probably for good reason.
0: Yeah, what label is that? I can see the, is that Sportscraft? What is that?
14: No, it's,
0: don't pull it out too far, cause you'll have a permanent.
14: I'm looking like Madonna when I do
0: you
14: that.
0: You are.
14: No, I think that's, Brooks Brothers.
0: Brooks Brothers.
14: I think.
0: You wouldn't be seen in anything less.
14: No.
0: Indeed. Nice to see you, Michael.
14: You too, Luke. Nice jacket.
0: Thank you.

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1: Hey, Josie from Skarnas, you're up today. Reached out via the wind page at 2GB.com and said, 51 years ago, I met my husband, Greg. I was working as a nurse when he was brought in with burns to 60% of his body after a home accident with blasting powder and a grinder. I nursed him through it. And here we are, 51 years happily married with 5 children and 11 grandchildren. He left school at 14 and a half, worked tirelessly to provide for our family. He spent over a year in and out of hospital, but he never let it stop him. In those days, there was only a limited sickness benefit, nothing else. When he returned to work as a truck driver with no power steering back then, he'd come home with blood on his clothing, where the steering wheel would tear open his scars. Oh, boy. He's the most wonderful man to me and our family. Congratulations, Josie. You're now in the mix to win a new BMW iX1, the fully electric SUV. Wish we had a violin. Some of these stories are beautiful. That was a beautiful story. Can't believe it. We all need some good news these days. You know that's true. So if you have some, tell us about it. Send your news to 2GB.com at the win page and you could win a new BMW in December. Thanks to 2GB, Parramatta BMW, your destination for driving joy.
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1: Now, on the text, Scotty and Miranda says, mate, the grey nurse came from the grey $100 bill when it was a paper note. It's the only note that didn't stay the same colour when it became polymer. Although the fibre, which is a $5 note, it occurs to me that that's what we call a $5. Yeah, it's more pink than it was kind of rich purplish, whatever that colour is, when it was the old paper note. So it kind of went more pastel. A $5 bill can be a fiver, fairy floss, galah, skydiver, pink lady, pink snapper, prawn, piglet or rasher. A rasher. Don't mind that. We might continue the fun we've had with these things when we're back tomorrow. When we are back tomorrow, we'll find plenty of time to talk to you, and we'll cover all the news of the day, and we'll have a bit of fun as well. In the meantime, thank you so much for listening. Please keep going with the Legacy Appeal, 2gblegacy.org.au. 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Talk to you tomorrow. Michael's next. Bye-bye.
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11: Midday. Good afternoon. I'm Madeline McNeil. The Premier doesn't believe the mining industry will abandon the state in the wake of a landmark High Court decision. The court has overturned the approval for the Mount Pleasant coal mine in the Hunter. The ruling means planning authorities must now consider the effect of emissions caused by fossil fuels exported overseas. Chris Minns says the applicants for the Mount Pleasant extension will reapply for approval.
13: The mining applicant has got an approval till 2032. It's not imminently going to close. And they've indicated to the government that they want to progress a new application, taking into consideration what the High Court have said, through the IPC.
11: An Australian First Police Squad will soon begin operating across Sydney. The Armed Response Command was announced in the wake of the Bondi Beach terror attack. Members of the squad, who will have high-powered rifles and travel in specially marked vehicles, are now beginning public training. A rift has emerged inside the Albanese government over the tax officer's decision to ban credit card payments. Federal politics reporter Nelson Scott.
14: The ATO will stop accepting credit card payments from the end of next month following a Reserve Bank decision to scrap surcharges. The move has infuriated industry groups, warning many small businesses rely on credit cards to manage cash flow during tough times. But senior Labor MP Andrew Charlton has told the ABC it will create a level playing field between the private and public sectors.
15: The government supports the ATO's decision.
14: But fellow Labor Minister Claire O'Neill warns the change could hit small business hard.
16: The government does have some real concerns about what the ATO is proposing to do here.
14: The opposition says Labor is all over the shop and should order the tax office to reverse its decision. Nelson Scott, Canberra.
11: Police are appealing for witnesses after a man was shot on the Central Coast. Officers found the 39-year-old with a gunshot wound to his leg at Avoca Beach. Initial investigations suggest a man known to him entered the home before a gun was fired. New data shows petrol, diesel and hybrid vehicles are using more fuel than promised by their manufacturers. The Australian Automobile Association tested 170 cars with real-world metrics, finding more than three-quarters overshot their efficiency claims. Spokesperson Michael Bradley says car makers need to be transparent.
17: This is about truth in advertising. This is about making sure when an Australian family or an Australian fleet buyer goes and buys themselves a car, the information they're given is accurate.
11: And the CSIRO and US vaccine maker Moderna have entered a partnership to advance research on emerging biosecurity threats. In finance, the All Ords is trading down 45 points at 88.48, one Australian dollar buying 69.56 US cents. Now with sport, Toby Goff.
18: Just days after an explosive bench stint in the Roosters' grand final victory, Spencer Lenu has been officially let go by the club. The 26-year-old confirmed his departure at Sydney's annual awards night, with reports he'll sign a four-year deal with the Parramatta Eels alongside former teammate Jerome Luai. Speaking at the Jack Gibson Awards, the front rower was grateful for the connections he's made in a stint boasting three premierships.
19: A bit of a grade three carry-on, but yeah, just super grateful that I get to be a part of this team and build the connections that I have over the last 3 years. God is great, man. God is great.
18: A trade tug of war has erupted for Sydney Swan Nick Blakey, with the Gold Coast Suns the latest club to make a pitch for the defender. While Blakey is reportedly favouring a move to Geelong, Sydney's reluctant to send him to the Cats, opening the door for Essendon, North Melbourne and the Suns. And practice one for the Bathurst 1000 begins next hour at Mount Panorama. I'm Toby Goff, that's News and Sport.
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23: Thornlie, power pole replacement continues after a crash earlier on the Esplanade, which is closed near Duffy Avenue. Ashcroft, a crash on Elizabeth Drive at Maxwell's Avenue. Also delays at Mount Annan behind a three-vehicle crash on Narellan Road just before the Botanic Gardens. It's westbound. And in the city, Park Street slow towards Town Hall. It's spring season at Freedom. 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
22: 2GB weather. Julie Andrews' My Fair Lady is now playing only until October 31 at the Sydney Opera House. 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Book now.
11: Partly cloudy with light winds. Sunny tomorrow, a shower or two Saturday, partly cloudy on Sunday. It's 19 degrees in the city, the same at Bankstown and Campbelltown, 18 degrees at Lucas Heights. I'm Madeline McNeil. There'll be more news at 1 on your news leader, Sydney's 2GB.
22: Now, across Australia. Yeah. This is Afternoons with Michael McLaren.
26: Well, good afternoon. Thank you for joining us on October 8, 2026. I trust we find you well. Looks all right out there today in Sydney Town. Hope you are well. 131873, that number, of course, 131873. 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And what we are encouraging, if you can, to donate some money, just go to 2gblegacy.org.au. That's 2gblegacy.org.au. The good news is every dollar that you give is matched, right? So it's sort of double as powerful as it could be. You've got to donate before 8 p.m. tonight. And I'll touch base later in the show with Dominic Teakle, who's the Chief Executive Officer at Legacy Giving Day. And we'll obviously learn about where the money goes and the very good work that it helps support. So 2gblegacy.org.au if you can today on this Legacy Giving Day. We'll keep you updated as to how that's going throughout the show. Later this hour, Simon Birmingham, you probably remember Simon as a Liberal Senator from South Australia. Well, he's now the Chief Executive of the Australian Banking Association. And you may have seen the story bouncing around this morning, or certainly in the Financial Review, that the ABA are putting forward an idea to try to address the declining number of bank branches in regional and remote areas. Well, at least that's what's being said on the tin. So they've got this idea. They're calling it Bank in a Box. You know, nothing like a bit of alliteration to get the ears of people. But essentially, you know, all the banks, the big banks, Macquarie, a few of the other smaller players as well, if they so choose, would be able to essentially share a hub in an area that maybe only has one bank or no banks. It would be a little different to bank at post because the scope of what this would be able to deliver would be ever so larger than what you can do bank. I mean, bank at post is pretty straightforward, rudimentary stuff. So this would be a little more nuanced and layered than that. But it still wouldn't be the full bank branch experience. And so whether this is a compromise or whether it's not quite good enough, I guess will be up to you. Now, I know we have a lot of people listening because of the app outside of the capital cities. And this is something particularly important for you. Now, there is another question here, and I'll put this to Simon Birmingham later as well, and that is this really a Trojan horse that'll end up the norm, not just in regional areas, but everywhere? Because let's face it, there's one thing banks really don't like, and that's having to pay to operate a branch. They'd prefer everything was done online. So if it's good enough for the bush, will it ultimately be good enough for the burbs? I guess that's the question. And I don't think they'll rule it out. Anyway, we'll see. But look, equally, this might also be the reality of where the old bricks and mortar branches are actually headed, no matter what your postcode is. So I'll speak to Simon a little later this hour and get your thoughts on all of that. Anna's back with us with Screen Talk. Jim with Sydney Siders and Brisbaneites. It's actually the story today of John Peter Russell, pretty famous name. And James Patterson, before we go, the Shadow Minister for Defence, very good operator, James, incredibly bright, very eloquent. And we have had, have we not, some disturbing news, some very, very difficult stories when it comes to our defence forces in the last couple of weeks. Security breaches at bases, there's been rumbles about some of our helicopter-capable ships in the Navy not being operational up in dry dock somewhere. Of course, when it comes to Collins-class submarines, on paper we have six. If war was declared tomorrow, we'd be lucky to get one, maybe two into the water. I mean, everywhere you turn, it is a bit of a mess. And, of course, this is on top of the fights over how we fund this and are we doing enough to defend the assets we've got, so on and so forth. I'll speak to James Patterson about all of that. So don't go anywhere. Whatever's on your mind, I want to hear from you. You can set the agenda. We'll just guide things along a little in the meantime, of course. 131-873, that open line number. It's 12 past 12. Well, look, as you know, we spoke with Stuart Bocking from Coal Australia yesterday. And that was following the news that the High Court had found the New South Wales Independent Planning Body had failed to adequately consider the so-called Scope 3 emissions that would be generated if the Mount Pleasant coal mine's life were to be extended. Now, when we spoke, and that was straight out of 1 o'clock, the story had only just broken. Everybody, of course, was doing their best to get their head around the decision, what the implications could be, what it could have on mining more broadly, let alone other emissions-exposed industries, such as gas, oil, even things like data centres that, of course, chew up huge volumes of electricity. Now, being a qualified lawyer, as well as the boss of the coal lobby, Stuart did, I think, a magnificent job at short notice of distilling the facts of the case and explaining in precise detail why the court ruled the way it did, the process that took place to get us to this point, and importantly, what needs to be done from here to avoid similar judgments going forward. And that last point is the key. And to that end, he was very clear in calling on the New South Wales government to look at the legislation, which is unique to New South Wales, and to amend it accordingly. Now, the fear is, having tested and tasted partial victory yesterday, the activist class will now use this particular aspect of the planning laws to stymie other coal mine expansions and potentially even proposals in the non-coal arena. As the Federal Environment Minister Murray Watt made clear yesterday, the High Court's ruling is really only applicable to New South Wales because of the particular requirement for Scope 3 emissions to be considered in its state-based legislation. But of course, I've seen commentary out of Queensland and other places this morning that suggests a flood of similar litigation may be coming for our courts. And it's not just here where this is happening. You see, as Nick O'Malley says in the Herald today, last year's advisory from the International Court of Justice put forward an opinion establishing that governments have a legal duty under both international and human rights law to protect the climate system. And apparently there are now something like 3,600 cases before courts across the world related to so-called climate justice. Now, look, you can ignore the international court ruling to a degree, but it does indicate where all of this is headed. And you see, yesterday's decision by the High Court, well, that is certainly our most significant example of the phenomena. But there is a risk. There is a risk that green activists read too much into the decision and misinterpret the application of its findings. Now, as Janet Drewalski says, the decision about Mount Pleasant is symbolically important, but it isn't the sweeping victory that Greenpeace and their ilk would like it to be. Now, I think we all know by now that humans have a natural tendency to race toward catastrophization. But if Drewalski went on to say, and I quote, "The High Court did not rule or even imply that coal mines should be refused planning approval. And it didn't even instruct coal mine operators mitigate their greenhouse emissions," end quote. Now, again, what the court found is that the original approval process conducted by the independent planning body at the New South Wales level was inadequate in its consideration of these downstream so-called Scope 3 emissions. The fact the mine's extension of life has been halted because of this is certainly a dramatic side effect, but it isn't the end of the road. Now, in short, what we have here is lawfare. I've got no doubt about that. But it's not lawfare coming from the bench. In fact, the two dissenting judges were actually both Labor appointed. It's lawfare in the form of activists using every nook and cranny of poorly worded and unnecessarily burdensome legislation to get their way on a technicality. Now, Stuart Bocking said yesterday, the ball must be now back in the state government's court. They are the ones who crafted

0: direction emanating from the Act, the Planning Commission stumbled at the first hurdle by failing to consider fully enough whether or not to impose additional requirements on MAC Energy and their Mount Pleasant coal mine to mitigate the impact of downstream emissions. I mean, that's basically the judgment in a nutshell. It isn't a blanket statement on coal mining or climate policy or whether or not we should continue to approve mine extensions, none of that. Rather, it is a timely reminder to politicians that when they start dabbling in challenging concepts like the domestic impact of locally sourced fossil fuels that get burnt on the other side of the world, that they risk playing with fire. Now, genuflex to the climate body, like the Act in question and its preoccupation with Scope 3 emissions, hasn't been adopted in other Australian jurisdictions, and that's for a reason. Because it opens the door to this very sort of case and this very sort of outcome. And in attempting to please some, it risks impoverishing the many, and it's red rag to a bull kind of legislation because it's vague. Perhaps not by design, but certainly by necessity. Because it, you see, it's almost impossible to empirically measure the climate impact in Scone or Muswellbrook of top quality Australian coal being turned into electricity in Seoul or Tokyo, let alone the extent to which it may be responsible for any bushfire or flood that those communities are forced to endure. And yet, that's what the Act wants the Planning Commission to consider. I mean, it's insane. Now, Stuart Bocking said yesterday, what needs to happen now is for the New South Wales Parliament to draft changes to the Act and remove the references to Scope 3 emissions. Just get rid of them. They should do this, if for no other reason than under the status quo, we actually risk double counting them under the Paris rules, which state that the nation generating the CO2 at the point of consumption must count them as their own. But of course, we must also inject a degree of realism into the global nature of the global warming debate. You see, no matter what some world leaders might say or pledge, the fact of the matter is, thermal coal will still be burned for decades to come around the world to generate electricity. Australia, and New South Wales in particular, happens to have some of the highest quality and therefore most energy efficient black coal in existence. And so, if we want to encourage practical ways to lower global emissions, rather than just pretending that everything's going to be renewables and batteries by next Wednesday, I think we'd be wise to export as much Australian coal as possible into the global market. Because if we did that, we would displace less efficient alternatives from Indonesia and elsewhere. And coupled with the construction of new Healy coal-fired power stations, such as Japan has done, we can lower the carbon footprint of coal whilst ensuring the lights stay on in many developing countries until more efficient and lower greenhouse alternatives come at scale. Now, of course, to do this would be to put practicality above ideology. And I think it's a mindset that must also be applied to our laws as well.
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10: Great to be with you on this Thursday. Hope you're well. 131873. A lot of texts coming through. Jack says, in hindsight, agreeing to the Paris Agreement was probably one of the biggest mistakes in the last 50 years. Many agree with that. Thank you, Jack. A couple of people also saying, banks sharing space and, you know, bank in a box and this sort of thing, that in some respects it's already happening. I've been told that St. George and Westpac share a facility in Leichhardt in Sydney, but I think they're all under the one umbrella, aren't they, if I'm not mistaken? Isn't St. George and Westpac now essentially the one bank? Correct me if I'm wrong on that. Someone else telling me up in the Hunter, I think in Stockton, there's a branch of Newcastle Permanent and Greater Bank sharing one shopfront. That's from Alexis. Thank you, Alexis. So this sort of thing's all, I guess, already happening to a degree. Many people are asking, what's the latest with Victoria Barracks Sydney? Well, I've got some news I can share with you right now, and I'm being told this by people organising the gathering. There will be a rally, and it will go ahead on Sunday, the 25th of October. So stick that in the diary. Sunday, October 25, 12:45 for 1 p.m. at Oxford Street. Part of the street, I'm told, will be closed outside the entrance to Victoria Barracks. I think we're going to get a pretty good turnout. So this is October 25, 1 p.m. essentially. Get there a little earlier. There'll be people there. I'm told we're going to get some pretty impressive names that will be addressing the crowd. The whole lot of detail is just being finalised as we speak, but I've been told behind the scenes this is going ahead, and I've been given permission to tell you. So put it in the diary. A lot of people saying, look, we've got to do this. We've got it. So it's being done. October 25, 1 p.m, Victoria Barracks, Oxford Street. All right. If this is of importance to you and you happen to be in town, you got to be there. It's all coming together. I think it's being called Diggers, Not Dozers. I like that. I think that's good. We don't need the bulldozers. We don't need the construction giants. We need the diggers, the soldiers, to stay in Victoria Barracks. Now, there was a very important voice added to the campaign today, a former Governor-General and a great Army man, Sir Peter Cosgrove. He was speaking to Ben Fordham this morning about legacy, of course, but Ben was good enough to raise the issue of Victoria Barracks. Here is Sir Peter.
11: I believe that Victoria Barracks, as a case in point in Sydney, is part of the national fabric. We'd no sooner go out to a cave in deepest Arnhem Land and get busy with a chisel than do the same thing at Victoria Barracks. The problem that we get is that the noble aim of providing community housing is very difficult when you're looking at an historic site which will be bound down by our own rules along the way. At what point in the future will somebody say, oh, look, just throw your hands up, send in the bulldozers? That's not going to happen. So I'm quite frustrated that there seems to be this very once-over lightly treatment of it. It seems to me that people really would like there to be some operational point to the site involved, and that after that there's some sympathetic treatment. the notion that Victoria Barracks is just some wine cellar, I think, is the most stupid thing I've ever heard.
10: Well, I would agree with that. Great words from a great man, Sir Peter Cosgrove. And, I mean, this is the line that Richard Marles and all these people keep running. Oh, you know, they've got a wine cellar down there. Well, it's not defence's job to run a wine cellar. I mean, it is so insulting. It's so demeaning. And it's so deliberately diversionary from the reality of the substance of the debate. Yeah, Victoria Barracks has the nation's oldest continuous wine cellar. So what? That's just part of its history. It's not the reason people are fighting to protect it. No one's going to get access to the 200-year vintages under there or whatever. I mean, it's just, it's a deliberate distraction. It's a political ploy. We know what they're up to. This is nothing more than a revenue-raising exercise by a government that have misspent the money and are now looking everywhere to try to raise some revenue. Sell Victoria Barracks so we can buy some missiles or something for the Defence Force. Instead of saying, well, how can we make the economy more efficient so we can keep Victoria Barracks because of its importance and buy the missiles? I mean, this is the same government, the same mindset that says to retirees, oh, we'll get rid of your private health bonus because, you know, we've got to raise some money for aged care somehow, so we'll come after your money. This is the same government that's now going over to the United States and saying to the Americans, oh, look, well, you know, we've got $4.5 trillion in superannuation. Maybe we could tap that because, you know, we're skint, but all the people have money. So maybe we could put that and sort of grease the cogs a little bit to keep the trade relationship sweet. I mean, you can see, you see the theme, the link. This is the mindset. They're out of money, but you've got some, or institutions have some, or people are holding onto assets that are worth something. So how about we go and get it from them? And of course, when they mismanage the spending of that, they're going to have to find different assets and new assets and new classes of people to come up. They'll just go down the rungs, boom, boom, boom, boom, hoovering up all of the capital, selling all of the assets because they can't manage a dollar. And they don't care about the history. I mean, they keep referencing the wine cellar. They don't give a tinkers about the wine. They don't care about any of it. It's about money. Money. So this is why rallies like that, which will be held on October the 25th, are important. I'll keep reminding you of it, and as soon as I get further details and information about who's going to speak and so on and so forth, I'll share it with you. October the 25th, 12:45 p.m, Victoria Barracks, Oxford Street, Sydney. Be there, as they say, 131873. Hello, Jeff.
12: G'day, Michael. Thanks for taking my call.
10: Pleasure.
12: Burning, as I've said before, burning more carbon-based substances is civilization suicide. At the moment, the daily global atmospheric CO2 concentration has now exceeded 428 parts per million. Planet Earth has not had an atmospheric CO2 concentration this high since before the Pliocene epoch, which was 5 to 2 million years ago, where it was +2 to +3 degrees C warmer than the Holocene, that's our current interglacial period, pre-industrial age.
10: All right. I'm not disputing any of the information, Jeff. All I would say is, in the practical sense, what's the answer? Because I think you and I both know that in many, many places around the world, they will continue to burn coal for at least 50 years and in very significant volumes because they don't have an alternative, right?
12: Because, well, I would suggest to you that if we do that, then we won't have a civilization in 50 years' time.
10: Well, then I put to you, we won't have a civilization because we're going to do it.
12: Well, you may well be right. And it'll be within your daughter's lifetime.
10: Yeah, look, I'm certain I'm going to be right, but equally I'm not as pessimistic as you. You see, the human race has a great ability to damage itself. I don't deny that. I mean, we're the species that go to war with each other. We're the ones that drop nuclear bombs on each other. You know, we're the ones that do all sorts of horrible things to each other. But equally, we have an even more compelling spirit, I think, Jeff, which comes through in the most critical of moments, to overcome those challenges and to improve our lives. And that has been the story of human civilization from the start.
12: No question. I mean, fossil fuels have enabled us to have the lifestyle that we have at the moment, but it's got a sting in the tail, and that is greenhouse gas emissions, which makes the planet warmer.
10: Okay, so then let me put this to you then. instead of having environmental activists on technicalities stop the expansion of coal mines in Australia, but of course have no impact on far less efficient and more polluting coal mines in Indonesia and elsewhere, would the world not be better off in a practical sense saying, well, let's do our best to stop the coal mining in Indonesia and export Australia's higher efficiency coal to the places which we know are going to need it as they transition eventually away from it? I mean, wouldn't that be, in a practical world rather than a theoretical world, the sensible thing to do?
12: No, I mean, Australia is the largest coal exporter in the world.
10: Yeah, but so right? What? So what? It's about the quality of the coal.
12: There's no other place that can ramp up to fill that gap. Nowhere.
10: No, but Jeff, it's not about ramping up or running down. It's about the fact that a lot of nations have contracts with other places that also extract very significant volumes of coal, but the quality of their coal is far less efficient. It's far inferior than the quality that we can bring out of the seam in the Hunter Valley. So wouldn't, from a planetary and practical point of view, wouldn't it be better if we sold them our coal and in as a result of that, they didn't need to buy the coal from, say, Indonesia?
12: No, it still leads to civilization collapse.
10: Well, as I said, I suspect, Jeff, if that's the case, we should all be riding the will because we're all heading out the back door, mate, because it ain't going to change. In the real world, it ain't going to change. Hello, Mike.
13: Yeah, g'day, Michael. I thought that was interesting. I mean, you can just ask these guys. We survived the start of the Industrial Revolution, which is, everybody had a coal-fired thing in their house. So we seem to survive that. But anyway, I was going to talk to you about the banks. St George were bought out by Westpac about 15 years ago. Mm. All their shares were bought by Westpac, so there are no St George shares. They eventually got their IT to a common IT. That's why you've got two in the one branch. They thought it was a good marketing ploy because they got two different sort of like clienteles, St George and Westpac. So it's only a marketing thing that they've got the two names in the front. And the ironic part was the woman who, the chief executive of St George, who was laundered as quite successful there, she actually got a job at Westpac before the proposed merge. So she moved over there and then she orchestrated the merge. So,
10: All seems very in-house, doesn't it? Yeah. Yep.
13: It was more in-house, I had a few St George shares and by the proposal propped the shares up for a long time. So able to sell the shares probably more value than what they would have been worth if there was nobody as a suitor to try and buy them out. And that's why Westpac, I think, for a while there, it became the largest bank. I think the Commonwealth still put its nose in front there.
10: The Commonwealth does, yeah. They're certainly still the largest home loan lender. I think by capital value they are as well. Mike, I appreciate the call. Thank you for that. We'll take a break when we come back. Simon Birmingham on that very issue.
14: 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For 100 years, standing with the families behind Australia's veterans. Giving Day is today. 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
15: Expect delays this afternoon through the Blue Mountains on the Great Western Highway as well as Chifley Road. We do have some minor congestion at the moment for the Great Western Highway through Blackheath. In the Blue Mountains as well, we've got road damage and speed limits reduced on Chifley Road through Clarence near Pitt Pony Lane. Autobahn's massive two-day Bathurst sale is here. 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I am Erin Healy on Sydney's traffic leader, 2GB.
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10: We may have seen the story today. The Australian Banking Association have put forward an idea to address the declining presence of our top banks in rural Australia. In fact, regional bank branch numbers have actually declined by 38% since 2017. So there is a real issue here of presence. Of course, some areas no longer have access to any of the big four. And I would argue there would even be some areas that don't even have access to bank at post or alternatives either. And as we know, when access to finance disappears, so too often does the rest of the town. So the proposal here, they're calling it bank in a box. And it's very similar to what's happening in the United Kingdom, actually. It would involve lenders contributing to bring face-to-face banking to up to 10 towns currently without a branch. Now, that'd be the start. If it works, they'd go further. But, of course, there are other ideas doing the rounds as well. And you might recall that the Treasurer, Jim Chalmers, proposed a regional banking levy a couple of years ago to raise money to try to keep these things open. But, of course, that would force some of the big banks to spend millions of dollars supporting regional competitors. And so I don't think they're too keen on that. But something's got to happen. So we've now got this proposal. And the big banks essentially want to bring the issue back into their hands. It would allow them to continue operating in rural, certainly sparsely populated areas that aren't otherwise commercially viable for them. So how would it work? Well, we'll find out, because the ABA Chief Executive is Simon Birmingham these days. He's with me on the line. Good to speak, Simon. Thanks for your time.
25: Hello, Michael. Great to speak with you again.
10: Okay, so just in sort of layman's terms, would this be like a building's rented, or you've got a very sort of swish caravan or something rolls into town, Westpac, NAB, Commonwealth and St George or whatever, they've all sort of sharing the one location. Is that sort of what we're talking about?
25: So, Michael, we're seeking the ACCC's approval to do a couple of things. The first is to develop what we're calling regional service commitments, so to be really clear about what commitments banks are making to maintain face-to-face services and other banking services in regional communities. And as you know, a number have different moratorium commitments that they are keeping their regional branches in place. Some of those stretch out for a number of years now. Mm. But we want to have a coherent industry position that can guarantee banks' continued services that will be very much, as people know them, bank branded and delivered. But we also want to trial these banking hubs, up to 10 locations in a trial format. And look, the delivery of them will take a couple of different forms, we imagine. Some will look very much like a bank branch, just without the branding of an individual bank, and instead people from multiple banks will be able to get services and assistance in them. Others we envisage perhaps using existing local community partners like councils, libraries, or even Australia Post to provide an expanded service offering compared with their current Bank at Post in some of those trial sites.
0: Okay, so you're in the middle of whoop-whoop. The banks have gone years ago. This post office might still be there. But the idea is the big four, if they all agree, would have, is it a permanent presence under one roof, or they'd be there here and there? I mean, what sort of detail are we looking at here?
25: So, firstly, we do need to have the ACCC's authorisation to have some of these discussions. So I can't answer all the questions, but the intent is for this to be something that is open to all banks, not just the majors. But if smaller banks wish to have their services provided through these hubs, we absolutely intend for that to be the case, whether they are members or not. That it's entirely voluntary, so some may choose to be in, some may choose not to be, and that will be up to all of them. Of course, we're also seeking permission to work out how we fund this type of shared infrastructure and how those costs will be met across the industry. But from a consumer perspective, the intent really is very clearly that we're maintaining some sense of face-to-face services. And we want to trial them firstly in communities that don't have any bank branch presence at all. But of course, in those communities, this could give them the opportunity for face-to-face assistance and in-person support, not just for one bank, but for multiple banks.
0: Yeah, all predicated, again, I stress the point you've been raising on what the ACCC are going to say. We'll deal with that in a second. Let's assume they give you the approval, though. You said you'll start it or you'll trial it in areas that don't currently have banks. Is that bank talk for, well, you know, in a decade's time, if this goes all right, we'll start rolling this into the cities as well?
25: Look, it's hard to tell quite where it could go. You know, we definitely see this as at present a trial worth rolling out, you know, where there are obvious gaps. You know, a couple of international examples in New Zealand, it still remained really quite targeted and limited a few years after they started something similar. In the UK, it's a little bit more expansive in terms of presence across parts of their network. We really want to test, as I say, different delivery models to see how it works in the Australian context. And we know that 99% of transactions are now done in different digital and online formats, that use and interactions with regional bank branches has plummeted by more than 60%. But we know that there are customers who, either because of their circumstances or just at particular times, still value having some in-person assistance. And that's the problem we're really trying to solve for, that as the way people interact with banking changes and the economics of delivering those bank branches changes, how do we come up with a model that still means that there's a real live person who can provide real live support when people really need it?
0: Well, look, I think we've got to look at something like this because, I mean, the fact of the matter is we all want to see bank branches, and, of course, in regional areas, that's employment. It's sort of the beating heart of a local community. You get other shops go up around it, so on and so. So they go, a lot of the time the town dies with it. It's all sort of cyclical and linked. You know that from your days in politics representing South Australia as well. But, you know, equally, okay, the banks make huge profits, fine, but they also look at the economics of this, and if we're looking at productivity, a branch in the middle of nowhere is not anywhere near as productive as it used to be because the transactions and the interactions are, as you say, way down, and in large part that's driven by consumer sentiment. So we've got to be realistic and open-eyed in this big, wide brown land of ours as to how we deliver frontline services like banking, right?
25: There is a reality to it. You've put that quite well. It's a recognition, not just that people have shifted the way they bank, but also that competition within the banking industry has shifted. The role of digital-only banks has increased, and we see more of those been getting approval from overseas to compete against the traditional big Australian banks. And competition is good, and this doesn't take away from that competition. Nothing that would be delivered through these services changes the fact that banks would still be competing in terms of the deposit services they offer, the loan services they offer. All of those things remain the same. But there are just those times, be it a scam event, needing to provide identity documentation, or for somebody who is just in quite vulnerable circumstances, doesn't have access to or capability in terms of using the technologies of the day, where in-person support is still necessary. And that, as I say, is really the problem we are trying to solve for, recognising that pretending that kind of old-style delivery can last forever would be to bury our head in the sand. What we need to make sure is we've got services and solutions fit for purpose for the future that still cater and deliver. Our responsibility as an industry to still service all Australians, whatever their circumstances and wherever they live.
0: Because, I mean, I know Australia Post has that universal surplus of obligation. I mean, I'm not sure the banks have the same, but they are granted licences to operate by the government. And the government, I think, from both persuasions, are pretty open-eyed about this. And they understand that, part of the obligation, I guess, to the community is to have a presence. We've just got to make sure it's fundable. Now, to the ACCC, as you said, that could be the roadblock. I mean, I'm not sure it will be, because, I'm looking at this, you're looking at this, I'm sure they'll look at this and say, well, this is better than nothing. But their rules do state that the banks have to show that a plan like this would not substantially lessen competition. I mean, I guess the obvious answer to that is, well, ACCC, there is no competition in a town that doesn't have any banks. So, I guess that's the rebuttal, isn't it?
25: Look, it is, Michael. That's why we've been really careful to make sure that, in defining this, as I said before, doesn't change and will not change the products and services that banks offer. Arguably, in terms of these communities, some of them might have better competition in terms of being able to get service offerings from multiple banks than possibly somewhere that only has one branch remaining in it. But we want to demonstrate that this is ultimately the public benefit, public good, and it's being done to really try to address and listen to the community who say, well, we do value face-to-face services. We do want those services to continue to be available in some form. And so how as an industry can we do it, even in the face of people really choosing to change the way they bank of their own accord?
0: Okay, just a couple of quick ones to finish, because I know you've got to go and so do I. As you've already said, and I have, Australia Post also offer banking services in partnership with several institutions already. How would this be any different to what people can get at their post office?
25: And so we're envisaging this as being a step above what a largely cash and very basic transaction services at post offices, and that here there will either be an ability of the individual to help with identity checks or the like in terms of the person in that branch, or if as the person in the hub may not be able to solve everything for every bank, they can help provide a connection to your bank. So sit you down, make sure that phone connection is established, make sure a video connection is established to book those appointments, or indeed they may also be sites where banks choose to send mobile bankers who come and deliver services there. But importantly, we also see the possibility that these increased services above and beyond the existing bank at post model might be able to be delivered in some of those post offices. And so we are eager to sit down and talk and work with Australia Post about whether they might play a role in this trial as well.
0: Okay, and just finally, let's say a Commonwealth Bank customer walks into one of these bank hubs you're speaking about, Bank in a Box, their neighbour's NAB customer. I mean, what sort of uniform is the person at the door wearing? I mean, are they Commonwealth employee, a NAB employee, or are they just an ABA employee representing all of them? How does that work, do you think?
25: Yeah, so look, it will be entirely voluntary as to which banks choose to participate, and obviously CBA made an announcement last week as Westpac has extending their moratorium commitment and for their branch operations across Australia. But in terms of where the hubs exist, they will be quite neutral, and so you won't see individual bank branding unless a bank has a visiting banker who has decided to go in there. But it'll be clear as to which banks are offering those services, and that neutral employee, if you like, will really be able to then, as I say, help with basic things, help people solve things that many of us would solve using online banking already, but you can have somebody who is trusted and able and skilled to help you solve that. But if they can't fix it, then they'll be able to connect you through to relevant bankers and give you a private space and set you up and just problem solve all of those connectivity issues that many people face and find a barrier to sort of using those digital banking interfaces at present.
0: All right. Well, it was all lodged on October 2. Let's see what the ACCC decide, and we'll go from there. Thank you for your time, Simon.
25: Thanks, Michael. My pleasure.
0: Not at all. Simon Birmingham, former Liberal Senator, he's now the Australian Banking Association Chief Executive.
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0: Thanks for all the feedback coming in. Trevor on the email. G'day, Trevor. He says, the CBA at Penrith opens a branch in the High Street for limited hours on a Saturday, obviously for the people who can't get there during the week because they work. But he says heaps of people then try to use the service on a Saturday. So a concierge takes your name and then you wait and wait and wait. He said, I gave up when the woman said to me it was an estimated 2-hour wait, almost as bad as going to the hospital emergency department. That's from Trevor. Diana making a similar point on the text. She says, look, we've got the Saturday opening occasionally, but it seems like they're always just after profit. We live in country Victoria. We had 4 bank buildings close. How come in the last century they flourished? Well, we didn't have online banking in the last century, but equally, they're looking at the technology and saying it's a lot cheaper to run an algorithm than it is a branch with humans, and that's just the nature of it. It may not be right, but it's just what it is.
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15: Expect delays building this afternoon through the Great Western Highway and Chifley Road through the Blue Mountains as the Bathurst 1000 starts. We do have some roadworks in the Blue Mountains closing Mount Victoria both ways on Victoria Pass. Diversions are via Chifley Road, but the speed limit on Chifley Road is down to 40 kilometres an hour through Clarence. 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I'm Erin Healy on Sydney's traffic leader, 2GB.
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17: It's 1 o'clock. Good afternoon. I'm Madeline MacNeil. Officers working in a new command will be given specialist training by paramedics to help them respond to major incidents. Members of the Armed Response Command will carry high-powered rifles and will travel in specially marked vehicles. Police Minister Yasmin Catley says they will stand ready to respond to any situation.
18: New South Wales Police in this rapid command will be the first responders. So they will also have that medical training. They'll also have advanced defensive driving.
17: The police watchdog will begin private hearings later this month as part of its ongoing investigation into a police operation at an anti-Israel protest. The Law Enforcement Conduct Commission's reviewing the actions of police at the town hall rally in February. An opening address will be delivered on the 19th of October and will be followed by several weeks of private and then public hearings. The opposition is calling for urgent legislative changes following a landmark High Court ruling. The court has blocked the expansion of the Mount Pleasant coal mine in the New South Wales Hunter. The ruling means state planning authorities must now consider the effect of emissions caused by fossil fuels exported overseas. Liberal leader Angus Taylor argues federal and New South Wales Labor must repeal the laws to protect regional jobs.
31: This is legislation that has been put in place
1: by the Minns government. They should repeal it. And if they don't repeal it, Anthony Albanese should put in place overriding legislation to repeal it.
17: There's a lack of support for proposed changes to the age-based health insurance rebate and the effect it would have on older Australians. Almost half of those surveyed over the age of 65 say they would choose to keep their private health cover and cut back on everyday essentials instead. A retired senior army officer and former governor general is throwing his support behind a planned memorial for soldiers who die in training exercises. A site in Canberra has been locked in, but the project needs funding before it can go ahead. General Sir Peter Cosgrove says he hopes the government can come to the table.
2: We also have to go to the wider community and say, well, is there some way you can help? But by the same token, it is a very worthy and timely request from the peacekeepers. I hope government gets approached from a million different directions.
17: Also making news, the legal team for US death row inmate Krista Pike says she's angry and confused after her failed execution. The 50-year-old is conscious and talking in hospital. And the owner of a major winemaker has been forced to axe 170 jobs as it prepares the business for the challenges of a changing market. In finance, the All Ords is down 51 points at 88.42. One Australian dollar buying 69.5 US cents. Now with sport, here's Adam Hawes.
3: Thank you, Madeline. Good afternoon. Good afternoon. Race fans around the country are revving up for the first practice session of the Bathurst 1000. The supercars take to Mount Panorama this hour, with Dick Johnson Racing's Brody Kostecki chasing a fourth straight pole position. Despite an early setback, with race engineer George Commons pulling out after a mountain bike accident, Kostecki says he's still full of confidence.
10: This will be the first time I've gone on the racetrack and he's not going to be there. So it'll be pretty tough for us, but he's done all the legwork heading into the weekend, and every time he's given me a race car around here, it's been one of the best. So.
3: At audio courtesy Fox Sports, the Roosters have lost another star player, granting Spencer Lenu an immediate release from the final year of his contract. The four-time premiership winner is expected to ink a multi-year deal with Parramatta. Isaac Henry replaces the suspended centre Hunter Paisami for the Wallabies in Saturday's first Bledisloe test against the All Blacks. And Premier League champions Arsenal have locked in manager Mikel Arteta until the 2030 season. I'm Adam Hawes. That's the latest news and sport.
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21: 2GB traffic.
15: Expect delays for the Blue Mountains, for the Great Western Highway, as well as Chifley Road this afternoon as the Bathurst 1000 starts. We've already got some congestion headed westbound for the Great Western Highway through Hartley, past Nolan Caves Road. A reminder as well, the Great Western Highway is closed both ways through Mount Victoria on Victoria Pass. Ready to play by your own rule? Powerball's massive $60 million draw is on tonight. 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I'm Erin Healy on Sydney's traffic leader.
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17: Partly cloudy with light winds. Sunny tomorrow, a shower or two Saturday and partly cloudy Sunday. Right now it's 20 degrees in the city, the same at Penrith, 19 at Campbelltown and 17 at Terry Hills. I'm Madeline McNeil. There'll be more news at 2 on your news leader, Sydney's 2GB.
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4: If you've just joined us, welcome along. If you've been with us in the first hour of the program, lovely to have your company. 131873, of course, that open line number. Now, if you are listening to us in Queensland or 4BC or 4O, firstly, nice to have you along for the ride. Secondly, you can catch the opening editorial and other aspects from the first hour of my program. Just go to the 4BC YouTube channel or website, and there will be links there for you. 131873. I did speak in that previous hour with Simon Birmingham, who's now the chief executive of the Australian Banking Association. This idea of sort of bank in a box or hubs where the big four banks and maybe a few of the smaller players and Macquarie or whatever can choose to essentially share the space. You know, they're like renters that take a room out of a flat, basically, you know. And that way you would at least have some branch presence in regional areas that increasingly have none from any of them. Good idea or otherwise. Look, the feedback, and this is to be expected because we know our banks are super profitable. They would be, I think, some of the most profitable main banks in the world, the Australian banks, as far as just retail banking is concerned. The profits are staggering in Australia. Certainly compared to some of their European counterparts. I'm not saying that's a bad thing. I mean, you'd rather your banks be flush with cash than broke. But nonetheless, it can be a bit of a tough sell to the public when you say, oh, look, you know, yeah, okay, we had a $10 billion annual profit, but we can't keep the branch at Young open because, you know, that'll cost us a few million dollars a year. That sort of thing. It's not an easy sell. Roz on the text says, look, you often need to go to a bank branch at least to establish your ID. It's true. And so, you know, in this day and age of everything being digitized, but also, of course, individuals' details being leaked and stolen and everything else online, sometimes face-to-face is better, particularly when you're dealing with banking and big sums of money. But if there isn't a branch, what do you do? Nick says, sorry, but look, it really gets Maganda when the banks complain about profits and how much they need to make and their quarterly yearly takings are in the billions. How much money do they want to make? Yeah, it's a question. Even some of the shareholders ask that, I guess. Neil says on the text, banks get it all their own way. Massive profits, cutting branches, digitizing everything for yet more profit, but less staff. All on the back of using our money. I don't accept that's just the way it is. It's a lame excuse. Use cash and make a moral stand. Well, just on the cash thing, there was a press release came through earlier. I think it was from RMIT, the university, and it suggests that cash is back as we head into the sales season. Really? Not in the sections I bounce around in. It says here, Australia's October 1 card surcharge ban is reshaping how consumers think about money and spending, especially heading into peak summer sales season. An RMIT expert explains the impact that this could have on how customers approach spending. Now, that expert's name is Dr. Marion McCarr, Associate Professor of Marketing, who says, and I quote, with surcharges no longer visible on receipts and prices rising across retailers to absorb payment processing costs, consumers are reverting to cash as their preferred payment method, forcing a more deliberate and intentional spending mindset. Sorry, I don't believe that's true. Now, I'm not an associate professor, I'm not an expert, but from what you're telling me, I mean, people have wised up, haven't they? The ticket price of everything, I mean, we keep talking about coffee. I mean, you know, I can say you can live without coffee because I don't drink it, but I understand some people who go nuts. But you know what I mean. I mean, everything, the ticket price of everything has just gone up. And coffee's, I guess, the daily purchase of a lot of people, more than one time a day in many cases. What cost of living crisis? And so that's where they notice it most. And what used to be $5.50 is now $6. That's because the surcharge for the card has been added, and probably a little bit on top to make up for losses during the inflation spike. And it seems that all over the place this is what's happening. Now, I mean, this is why I don't understand what this associate professor is saying, because why would you pay cash and still have to pay the upfront ticket price? I mean, most people now just tap or use card anyway. I'm not sure that's going to change if the cash alternative is not cheaper. Of course, it would be different if businesses said, look, if you pay cash, you'll get 5% off the ticket price. Or, okay, people might think, well, okay, yeah, sure. If I do it enough, I save enough. Okay, I'll go out of my way to get cash and so on and so forth. But that isn't really happening in my experience. And from what you've been saying on the text line of the open line, correct me if I'm wrong, but it's not happening in your neck of the woods either. I mean, have you, if you're in business or you're just a consumer like me, have you noticed a greater velocity of cash lately? I haven't. Because there is no financial incentive to use cash. Not after these changes. Not anywhere I've seen. There might be a bakery somewhere that says, oh, okay, Lamington's are 5% cheaper if you pay cash. But I think that's the exception rather than the rule. So either I'm wrong or the good doctor here's wrong. We can't both be right. Anyway, you tell me, 131873. According to this associate professor, quote, the psychological shift is significant. When fees were itemized, consumers saw the cost of convenience when spending with a card, but now buried in advertised prices, many are switching to cash or pay ID to regain visibility and control over their actual spending. Again, why would they? Why would they if the ticket price, if you pay cash or card, is the same? Why would they? I just don't understand the quote-unquote psychological shift, because I don't think it's logical at all. But I might be wrong. 131873, that open line number. Let's go to calls. Hi, Simon.
0: G'day, Michael. How are you?
4: I'm good, and thank you for holding on.
0: That's all right. Actually, interesting comment about the cash there. I'll tell you, I just had a Yum Cha with my son in Sydney, and I paid 5% less because I used cash.
4: Well, in the cases that they offer it, yeah, sure, but I think it's few and far between.
0: No, I do too. But then the funny thing, last night I had dinner with my family in Sydney at a restaurant, and the FPOS broke down. Oops. And I said, well, I want 5% discount for paying cash, and he gave me a 5% discount. So there you go.
4: Oh, well, but, don't ask, don't get.
0: That's not why I was calling. Why I was calling was the Victoria Barracks, which I think is disgusting, the idea that they demolished that and use it for housing and things like that. So, you know, I think generally most people probably feel the same. But the thing that concerns me most is that I'm from the country, and I see all of these wind farms solar farms being developed on prime agricultural land. That's one thing. But then the government claims freehold land from farmers to build mm-hmm. the transmission lines. Mm-hmm. And they continue to do this. They're accessing freehold land. There seems to be no understanding or appreciation of people that it's the same sort of thing. It's an asset grab of land that is, you know, like Victoria Barracks is important to a lot of people. This land that governments are reclaiming for things like transmission lines and things like that, that's you know, been multi-generational farming land. It's been used. It's freehold. You know, they just no one seems to have anything to say about that. It seems like if it's not under your nose, you're not concerned.
4: Well, there's a lot of truth to that.
0: Capital gains tax changes. You know, when they came in, that's the first time I've heard an outcry from city people on anything, you know, for years, because it affects a lot of people in the city because they're invested in property. But, you know, we've got to get somehow a wider appreciation of people in the city of what actually happens in the country, because governments get away with blue murder.
4: Well, mate, that's why a call like yours is so important. I'm glad you're able to hang on to say that. And, you know, to tie the two issues together, I mean, as we know, if you look at our history, certainly from World War One and World War Two, many of the men that ended up going out the gates of Victoria Barracks came from the very sort of farms that you're speaking about, now having transmission lines plonked all over them. So there is a rich golden connection. The importance of the barracks is I would argue, identical to the importance of the rights of the private landholders that in some cases are being strong-armed here. And yes, we in the cities that have a big voice should be speaking up more about it. That's a very valid point. Make sure you stay in touch. Thank you, Simon. Hi, Tony.
0: Hi, mate.

0: cash. Mate, I've never been told no yet, which is amazing. So I didn't think it would be as easy as it is. But I think the thing is, we used to be a society that would actually ask, and not push, but just ask. And, mate, I've got a small business, and I've got a lot of pensioners that I look after, and because they can't afford anything now with the way things are, they pay me cash, and that means that I get a better price for my groceries, effectively. Mm-hmm. And it's not hurting me as much as what it would if I had to go the other way. And I know it's not the best way to do it, but at the same time, I mean, there's a lot of pensioners out there that can't afford to have their gardens done and their
1: lawns. I understand. Yeah, I understand. I mean, you know, we're in the real world. Tony, I appreciate the call. Look, I should ask, okay, let's do it this way, 131873, because we're not really a haggling society. Some parts of the world, I mean, haggling is normal. You know, that's the ticket price. I mean, that's just a guide, right? You know, you go to Turkey, you go to parts of Asia, that's just a guide. Only the mug tourist pays up front. You talk, you negotiate, you threaten to walk away. Now, I'm not saying if you're buying six sausages, you go through the whole process in the suburbs of Brisbane or Sydney. The butcher probably dared to get nicked. But are you one, like Tony and Simon and others, are you one that now asks for a discount for cash? And not just with the plumber. But, you know, at the butcher, the baker, and the candlestick maker, it's sort of, I don't know, maybe it's my upbringing or ancestral roots, or it's just not culturally a thing that I've done. But I tell you what, I'll start doing it if there's 5 or 10% on the line. William, g'day.
2: Hello, how are you?
1: Good, mate. Hope you are too.
2: Yeah. We run a practice and we don't charge credit card fees and never have. We actually negotiate our fees with the providers. Now, we pay 0.91 for MasterCard and Visa, and we pay 0.95 for Amex. Now, that's a hell of a lot cheaper than small businesses paying. And most small businesses got the volume to get much lower fees, and all they've got to do is shop around.
1: Yep, true. Pays to shop around.
2: And and that's exactly right. And I told Amex many months ago that we wouldn't take Amex because their fees were too high. They brought their fees down, and they matched Visa and MasterCard.
1: Well, that's extraordinary, because I tell you what, there's a lot of places now that won't allow Amex because people say, look, it's too expensive, the fees are too high. So good for you, William, and maybe that's another lesson for people out there in business. Thank you. Jane, hi.
3: Oh, hello.
1: Hi, Jane. Where are you? Nine miles from the phone? Or what? Yeah, hello.
3: I was actually.
1: Hanging the washing up here, Jane.
3: I was just sitting doing a bottle. I heard you talking about cash and card.
1: Yes.
3: I was just at Woolworths. Okay, come home, turn my phone on. I mean, my radio on. There was a lady in front of me that had a large shopping trolley full of groceries. Mm-hmm. She paid cash. Mm-hmm. I, with my small trolley of groceries, I paid cash. So that's all I was ringing you about.
1: Okay, so some people are paying cash.
3: Yeah, and she had like a business type shirt on. She was paying cash. And
1: can I ask, Jane, do you traditionally use cash yourself?
3: I personally have been using cash for a long time.
1: Okay.
3: I used to only pay with card for my fuel. That's about it.
1: So it's not a sort of a habit of a lifetime being changed because the card fees are now no longer itemized. This is something you've been doing for a while.
3: It doesn't affect me, but the point was that the lady in front of me had a large trolley full of groceries and she paid cash.
1: Fascinating insight. Yeah. Well, it's all that anecdotal observation. Hey, Jane, I'll let you get back to what you were doing. Thank you for the call. Lovely to hear your voice. Of course, today is also Legacy Giving Day, remember? And every dollar, it's a very particularly important day because every dollar you give is matched. So if you donate before 8 p.m. tonight, that's the key. Just go to 2GBlegacy.org.au, 2GBlegacy.org.au. Be as generous as you possibly can. Because this is an extraordinary cause. And in fact, I'll be speaking with Dominic Teakle, who's the Chief Executive Officer at the Legacy Club Services, straight after this break.
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11: 25 past one, great to be with you. I said important day today because since the Royal Commission into Defence and Veterans Suicide in 2021, defence families have been at the forefront of many of our minds. But even lately, supporting veterans has been an important topic, and we've been discussing it on the show here and other shows, of course. But this is where legacy is so important. We know the name, but I don't know if in the contemporary age everyone knows exactly what they do. Not-for-profit organisation, Legacy, have been supporting our veterans' families since 1923. And they do that by providing support with school, childcare fees, university grants, but even dedicating a community service worker for each military veteran's family. And today, as I said, is Legacy Giving Day. The whole idea is to raise support for what is an important initiative. And even better today, every dollar given is doubled and the fundraising closes at 8 p.m. So if you want to donate, 2gblegacy.org.au, 2gblegacy.org.au, and all the links are there and people have been very generous already. As I said, Dominic Teagle is the Chief Executive Officer of Legacy Club Services. He's a veteran himself. He's with me in the studio. Great to meet you, Dominic. Thanks for coming in.
12: Yeah, thank you, Michael, and thank you for having me.
11: It's a pleasure. It's always a pleasure to do something like this. Just I gave a taste there of what Legacy does, but just explain from your experience the sort of work that Legacy does do for the community.
12: Yeah, and I think it's particularly important that we remember and send our both gratitude but condolences to the family of Corporal Hannam. At the moment, he suffered he's an Afghanistan veteran. Yes. His family are up there serving with him. And I think that's something that's really important to understand. Defence requires you to give unrestricted service. The family are part of that unrestricted service. And our hearts and all our love and support goes out to Corporal Hannam and his family and his two boys. So it's really important. And Legacy is going to be there to support them.
11: Of course, our military bases are often in areas where the military actually don't come from. And so people are sent to sometimes rather remote locations. They're a long way from where mum and dad might be. They could be the grandparents that would otherwise do the childcare or the schools that they knew and loved and the, all the, so people are being put all over the place because of what they do in service of this country. When things don't go to plan, often they are essentially, therefore, the people left behind are isolated, aren't they, in these rather unfamiliar locations. And this is where, I guess, legacy can really bring that familial touch.
12: Exactly. And I think, you know, what people don't fully understand is exactly what you've explained. They're dislocated from their nuclear family. They're often alone. And yes, the defence family puts an embrace around them. But once you are separated from that result of death or mental health or any of those other issues that affect families, then someone needs to step in who has some affinity, some lived experience. And a lot of our wonderful legatees and our staff are ex-veterans who therefore have lived experience and can actually offer that empathy that is generally accepted and navigate some of those things that when you're in the depths of despair, when you're at your worst, where you've lost a partner, someone can actually step in and help.
11: Yeah, and there's children. I mean, there's many aspects to all of this, aren't there? I mean, see, I've interviewed all sorts of people over 20 years here, but one thing I'm never particularly comfortable doing is interviewing a veteran about personal matters, because that's not been my experience. I mean, I've been fortunate enough not to have to put the uniform on to defend our sovereignty because people like you and others have done it. And to be blunt, I hope that always remains the case, that I don't have, I don't know any soldiers think, gee, I wish everyone had to wear a uniform to defend Australia, because, you know, that means geopolitically things have really gone wrong. But the importance of legacy is exactly what you were just touching on there, isn't it, Dominic? In that, as people who have been serving personnel themselves, they understand the questions to ask. They understand the lived experience. They can see the signs that people like me may miss. And it's that bond which is so crucial, isn't it, in these times?
12: It is, and you're providing that mechanism for, you know, I call it a warm embrace. There's someone that's there to pick up a phone. Our legatees will contact veterans' wives or spouses just regularly just to keep that connection, because sometimes you get very isolated. When you're dislocated from that familial support, you become very isolated, and not everyone understands the grief that you're suffering. I mean, at the moment, we've got 30-odd kids up at the Blue Mountains at a camp, and they're being allowed, therefore, respite for the family. So the wives are actually having also a week off doing spa days and things like that. But that's so important because they get to live. They don't have that support because they're now without a spouse, and we're here to sort of step in and support. And I think that is so valuable to this group, and it's all done through charity.
11: Well, it is. And you think it goes all the way back to 1923. So we're talking about the families of those that went to serve in World War One, the initial recipients of the support of legacy, been through World War Two, Vietnam, there's been Korea, obviously Afghanistan, Iraq, and it will continue.
12: It does, and it continues when you're training for war. It's a dangerous occupation. So from my perspective, I think what we've got to remember is that this organisation was founded on a promise. So a dying digger in the trenches said, look after the missus and kids. And even as I speak it, I feel very connected to that cause because it's a commitment that is saying, look after your mates. And isn't that the very essence of what Australians are about?
11: We talk about what is it to be an Australian.
12: Correct.
11: That's basically it, isn't it?
12: It is. And I think so. We're asking today in a time where people's available purse is very stretched. I understand that. But every dollar counts today for us. And it goes directly to being able to do these camps, offer these educational scholarships, support someone. Just last week we had 10 widows who we did, you know, a bit like a blockbuster. We got people in and we just did all their lawns, got rid of all their rubbish because they just couldn't do them themselves because they're alone. Yeah. So that connection, they were so grateful, and honestly, it just warms your heart. And if people have served and they're prepared to give that sacrifice for their country, then I think I deserve to put some money in my
11: pocket. It's a nice way to give back, to say thank you, isn't it? Because, you know, we don't always get to see people like yourself in the street and say thanks. And we've got a bit of a different culture to the Americans. You know, the veterans there get decent seats on the plane and this sort of thing. It's a little different here. And I'm not saying we ape the Americans, but doing something like this is a very genuine, important, nice way.
12: It is.
11: To acknowledge thanks, isn't it?
12: It is. And we're very egalitarian. We pay respect and commemoration at the ceremonies we do. And that has grown and grown and grown. And we see, and I think, Sir Peter's a part of that. He speaks so genuinely and authentically, and people think, I'm going to honour that. I just would like to people to understand there is a family that serves, and that family needs our support, and that's what Legacy is all about, and that's what it was founded on, I promise.
11: And the good news today, all the donations are matched, aren't they? So effectively it's double value.
12: Yeah, exactly. So anything you can give, we would love it, and we are so grateful for it. But the money is going directly to these families who have served alongside those who have served.
11: Okay, so I think it's 2GBLegacy.org.au.
12: That's correct.
11: That's where you go, 2GBLegacy.org.au. Look, if you can, throw some dollars this way, because it will be very, very respected. It's going to go to an incredible cause. And as I said, for people like me that have been a beneficiary of the service of others, what better way to say thank you than to support the family, the children, the wives, the husbands, the loved ones who have been left behind?
12: Absolutely.
11: Yeah.
12: Thank you so much.
11: My pleasure. Great to meet you. Thanks for coming in, Dominic. Dominic Teakle, as I said, the Chief Executive Officer of Legacy Club Services. We've got people listening now, of course, who have been beneficiaries of the incredible work that Legacy do, but it doesn't happen for free. 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So just go 2gblegacy.org.au, 2gblegacy.org.au. 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
2: Oxford Falls, we've got roadworks on Wakehurst Parkway between Oxford Falls Road and French's Forest Road, causing delays in both directions. A reminder as well, in the Blue Mountains in Clarence, we've got road damage and reduced speed limits on Chipley Road near Pitt Pony Lane. 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I'm Erin Healy on Sydney's Traffic Leader 2GB.
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11: The wonderful Anna Corday in just a moment with Screen Talk, 131873, busy again. Hello, Sue.
20: Oh, hi there. Look, thank you for taking my call. I think I'm probably about 18 hours out of time, and I was just listening to Lucy Zelich on the TV where she had an unfortunate experience where someone who could not speak English rammed into the back of her car.
11: Yes, I heard
20: now,
11: that.
20: On Saturday, my husband and I went into the Theatre Royal to see Fiddler on the Roof, and at interval, of course, the ladies' loos were at their peak.
11: Capacity.
20: Now, in the... Yep. In the toilet next door to me was a lady. I thought it was a child, but basically she could not open the door. So she was crying. I was telling her how to turn the knob around. When we finally got the door open because security came, it turned out she could not speak English. She did not understand what I was saying. She was so terrified. I felt extremely sorry for her. But that is an absolute case in point where they should be able to learn some kind of English so that they're not caught in a situation like that. So I totally agree with Lucy.
11: Well, yeah, look, I think if you're to become an Australian citizen, you should have proficient English. That person may have been a tourist. I simply don't know. But in the case of those that want to be citizens, you know, living here, then it should just be absolutely beyond debate that you have to have spoken English, because that shows a commitment to the country. Because the truth is, out there in many of the suburbs, English is no longer the dominant language, and for all the talk of multiculturalism. In many areas, it is becoming maybe not monocultural, but certainly limited in cultural diversity. And, mother tongues dominate. And so this is something that the nation does have to look at because, you know, it's not going to work out well if you've got very significant pockets of your population hubs increasingly with a deficient standard of English. The lingua franca, the national language is English. It's what unites us in many ways. And if you've got people that can't speak it, then we're in a bit of trouble. I appreciate your call. Thank you, Sue. 131873. Others might have had that sort of experience. Well, maybe not with the toilet, but with similar circumstances. 131873.
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11: At 19 to 2, let's talk Screen Talk with Anna Corday, who I noted was wearing those killer silver heels again on Channel 9. Hello, Anna.
21: Good afternoon, Michael. I'm glad you're paying attention.
11: I reckon you could put three bits of rump steak on those and call it a kebab. I mean, they are sensational.
21: The shoe might melt if you cook it.
11: That's all right.
21: I'm pretty sure they're plastic, but that's okay.
11: I was going to say, because if they were leather, I mean, they did come from the cow originally, didn't they? But
21: that's true. Circle of life.
11: Return to sender, yeah. Okay, at the movies, The Social Reckoning. What is this?
21: Yes, this is the long-awaited follow-up to The Social Network that shockingly came out 16 years ago. I don't know where the time has gone. So writer and director Aaron Sorkin, he has been clear, this isn't a sequel. It's more of a companion piece to that original film that was, you know, all about the making of Facebook and Mark Zuckerberg. So, yes, it is putting us back into that world. This time it's bringing us into the world as well of Facebook engineer turned whistleblower Frances Haugen, who famously enlisted the help of Wall Street Journal reporter Jeff Horwitz to expose the social media giant's, I guess, biggest, darkest and most well-hidden secrets. So we've got Oscar winner Mikey Madison in the lead as Frances alongside Jeremy Allen White as Jeff. Jesse Eisenberg, who famously played Zuckerberg in that original film, he has been replaced by Jeremy Strong for this one because Jesse...
11: He does look like he's strong.
21: He does look like him, especially in this film. And because Strong is a bit of a method actor, he does the mannerisms and it all very well. But Jesse essentially was like, I have become too synonymous with Zuckerberg that I do not want to be associated at all with him anymore. So it was a pretty strong stance there. The original film was incredible. This film, not as good, sadly. Commendable performances from everyone, but look, perhaps despite the fact that Aaron caved to everyone's desperate pleas for a second film, perhaps we didn't actually need this one.
11: Mm, yeah. Now, what about this? Do we need this? It's called Other Mummy, M-O-M-M-Y. I saw a teaser for it and I thought, no.
21: No, we did not need this, but it is Jessica Chastain and I do really love her. But as you know, I do not like horror films and this is a jump fest. So you also know that Halloween is on the way because we're getting all of these terrifying films at the moment. So this one is unbelievably creepy. The basic premise is 8-year-old girl comes face to face with I'm going to call it a being that looks and sounds exactly like her mum, but spoiler alert, it ain't her mum. And look, honestly, if something is coming out of your closet that looks and talks like your mum but is giving paranormal vibes, I think you should just absolutely run away. Just don't believe it's your mum. Leave her alone. If anyone
11: That's
21: like
11: very good
21: me
11: advice,
21: was...
11: Anna. Yes.
21: Yes. But thank you. I've spent a lot of time thinking about it. But you might remember there was that animated movie a few years ago called Coraline. That movie, very similar premise and absolutely scared the bejeebus out of me and I've never recovered. So if you were also terrified by that film, do not watch this one. But if you're a horror addict and this is the time of year where you thrive, then please eat your heart out. I personally will be going to the IMAX this Saturday to watch Queen Budapest, which is the remaster of Queen's famous concert that saw them perform to 80,000 people. Oh. I'm a Queen fanatic, so that is what I will be doing.
11: That's at IMAX, is it?
21: So it came out on Wednesday it's Wednesday and then this Saturday. So we missed Wednesday, but just this Saturday you can see it. I also personally already own it on DVD, but recommend seeing it in IMAX. It makes you feel like you're there back in 1986.
11: Imagine how big Freddy's teeth look like in IMAX. Wow.
21: It looks
11: fantastic. Like Luna Park. All right, streaming services. What about Carrie?
21: Yes. Well, we all know the original version of Carrie. And again, you can just tell that Halloween is on our doorstep because everything at the moment is horror. This one, of course, is the king of horrors, Stephen King. It's a new adaptation. This time it's a TV adaptation. We've had all of the films in the past. This time we have a TV series. We all know the story. This one has been modernized, obviously. But Carrie, she's a shy, sheltered teenage girl. Up to this point in the series, she has been homeschooled. Now she's being forced to attend her local high school. She struggles to fit in. She's bullied mercilessly. Social media is part of it now, of course. But as we know, she has telekinetic powers and a domineering mother. We all know the incident that it leads into. I was skeptical about another take on Carrie. It is so hard to compete with Sissy Spacek's performance in that original 1976 movie. But this has surprised me and it is fantastic. Somehow she is the young lead. She is so good. It is put together by Mike Flanagan. Any Scary Show fans, he's behind Haunting of Hill House, Midnight Mass, bunch of others, but he is great. I think original fans and new fans will really like Carrie on Prime Video.
11: Okay. On Netflix, there's this show about a fish cocktail or something that goes crazy and terrorizes a town. What's this?
21: This is another thriller. This one comes from Josh Hartnett. So he's a fisherman. He's living in this remote seaside town in Newfoundland. And he witnesses his father's traumatic death in the water as a kid. And it's all mysterious. Everyone's told him he, you know, hasn't seen what he thinks he's seen, that his dad made a mistake and that's why he's drowned. So you'd think because of that trauma, you'd leave. You'd go away from the water and go inland. But no, he has stayed. He's now an adult. And it appears that that thing that might have killed his dad all those years ago is back, and it is rather large. It is very mysterious. It is terrifying, and it's haunting and terrorizing his coastal town. So look, it's a bit of fun. It's very silly, very thrilling at the same time. David Wenham has a little cameo in this series. Ooh. It is also a bit far-fetched, but you know, when you've got a potentially kraken-sized monster coming after you, probably, to be fair, you're going to watch it. It's pretty good. So Below is on Netflix later today.
11: Yeah, and if you like your frights more terrestrial, slightly dramatic, Stan has Gnomes.
21: Yes. Now, this one is killer garden gnomes.
11: Oh, yeah.
21: So before I go any further, this one is, it's a horror comedy, so please do not take it too seriously.
11: It's not a documentary.
21: Not a documentary. It is a, kind of like a cross between Gremlins and Hot Fuzz. So I hope that sets the scene. So English actor Asa Butterfield, he leads this one. You'll recognize him once you see him. He's a cop living in a small town. Sadly, though, that town is so small, the police station is being shut down. But that news comes right when an ancient evil force is awakened by a bloodthirsty gnome queen. Now, stay with me. She unleashes a horde of killer garden gnomes. And I just want you to remember, I did tell you, this is a horror comedy. So it's an Aussie production. Plenty of familiar faces alongside Asa, Megan Smart, Matt O'Kine, Luke McGregor, Nina Yama, Brett Tucker, all amongst the cast. It is so silly. A little bit of hokey CGI, but it's kind of got that charm of so bad it's good, cult classic-y kind of thing. So I think you could have a bit of fun with it, and gnomes will be on stand tomorrow.
11: You've
21: added that to your list.
11: Yeah, it's so heartening to know that the Australian film industry is once again churning out quality after years of, you know, misadventure. That now we've gone.
21: I think it's
11: this way.
21: Yeah, keeping our industry strong and employed and bringing money to our economy. It's great.
11: Well, if that's what you call a government grant, yeah. You mentioned a gnome queen. I've never known she gnomes. I thought all gnomes were he's or identified with the pronouns he, him.
21: No, well, you've got to watch the show. There is akin to the, you know, the bee queens. We've got a gnome queen, and she's very large.
11: But, you know, when you go to the garden centre and there are gnomes for sale, have you ever noticed a lady gnome? I haven't.
21: Yeah, there are definitely lady gnomes. Bluey is a gnome. There are gnomes of all shapes and
11: Bluey's
21: sizes
11: a dog.
21: These days. I know, but they've made one. They've made a garden gnome of Bluey. I'm just saying, if Bluey can be a garden gnome, so there can be a garden gnome queen.
11: I mean, yeah, biologically it makes sense because you wouldn't have lots of little gnomes if there weren't gnome queens producing.
21: How else would they be? Exactly.
11: In the factory. Yeah, I know. Okay, well, all right. I just wonder if anyone listening
21: has I think you're thinking a little bit too hard about it.
11: I take this segment seriously, you know that. Which reminds me, this is now the second week in a row where you've basically given us movies that you recommend we don't watch.
21: I haven't said that. I said we maybe didn't need The Social Reckoning, but the performances were commendable. Well, that's because I don't like horror, but I said if you like horror, you should watch it.
11: Okay, yeah, I'm with you. All right, Queen Budapest it is, and go and turn the gnome upside down. All right, thank you, Anna.
21: Thank you.
11: All right, there she goes, the wonderful Anna Corder. Anybody out there, I mean, I don't like garden gnomes. I just think they're weird things. But if you do you have a lady gnome? I've never seen one. I just sort of anecdotal observation coming off Anna's brilliant report there, but I've never noticed a female gnome on sale anywhere. I'm not saying they don't exist. In Tasmania, it might be the norm. I don't know. But here, can't say I've ever seen one. Have you? 131873. A break and more.
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11: Min on the text says, Michael, how often do you go looking for names? Maybe that's why you haven't seen one. Truly, I haven't seen one lately. Last time was at Bunnings. I don't go looking for them frequently, but now that it's been raised and mentioned, well, I'm just saying I don't think I've ever seen a lady gnome. Andrea, hello.
7: Hello, Michael. I bought a gnome for my daughter and then she moved and then I adopted it. And it's a grumpy looking gnome and it's holding a sign saying, go away. And I really quite liked it because people go, do you need it? No, of course not. I'm joking, you know, but it looks really cool.
11: Sounds like your daughter took the sign literally.
7: She did actually.
11: It's a message.
7: But it looks good. It's a fun gnome. It's a fun gnome. I think gnomes should be fun if you can have a gnome.
11: Yeah, but is it a he or a she?
7: I have no idea, but it might be an it.
11: Well, does it have a beard?
7: I think so.
11: I know that doesn't necessarily, but yeah, it's a good...
7: I mean, the old circuses, you know.
11: Yeah. I find them creepy. I'm sorry.
7: I do quite like them. Just sort of sits there and sort of says, go away.
11: Go away. Put that at the front door.
7: Yeah, that's right. That's it.
11: All right. Well, you enjoy it. Thank you, Andrea. 131873, the open line number. Plenty of texts coming through. Thank you for that. A few people surprised that Bluey is a she. Yeah, it's true. It's one of those little fun facts. Bluey, we always assume, I can't say that. People assume Bluey's a he, but Bluey is a she. It's a she dog, not a he dog. Yes, Marie, it is female. That's quite right. A couple of other texts coming through. Thank you for those. 0460-873-873. Someone wanted Anna to comment on Cop This, the new Working Dog Ed Cavall movie. Okay, well, Jamie, I'll get her to do that next week, okay? Thank you for sending a note. Interesting reports today, by the way. We might deal with this a little time after the news. It's coming up in just a second. To do with the price of fuel, of oil. Now, I don't know what you're paying, but I walked past my local BP the other day. Diesel was still $285 or something like that. The unleaded price was still elevated. It's up. But it's interesting because that is despite the fact that we are seeing a very significant rise in the supply of oil globally. They're now pumping it out of the Middle East. So supply is pretty much back to where it should be or was prior to the Iran war. But the price hasn't dropped. Why is it so, as someone once said? Well, I'll explain after the news.
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8: On the M5 in Arncliffe, we have the B double breakdown westbound approaching the Cooks River Tunnel. Delays are heavy back to General Holmes Drive as a result. A reminder as well to expect congestion through the Blue Mountains on the Great Western Highway and Chifley Road for the Bathurst 1000 today. This week at IGA, get Connoisseur Gourmet Ice Cream, 1 litre
2: 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Ends October 13 at participating stores. I'm Erin Healy on Sydney's traffic leader, 2GB.
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33: It's 2 o'clock. Good afternoon. I'm Madeline McNeil. Police are treating a shooting on the Central Coast as a targeted attack and say they're looking into potential links to organised crime. A 39-year-old man's recovering in hospital after being shot in the leg at a home in Avoca Beach. Detective Inspector Matthew Stingmore says the victim is known to police and they don't believe there's any further threat to the community.
34: We believe that the parties aren't known to each other, and that is what we're asking for help today from the broader community. But anybody that may have been in the area or has CCTV, dash cam footage or any information that may be of use to investigators, we're encouraging those people to please come forward and speak to Crime Stoppers.
33: Police officers carrying long-armed rifles will be appearing on Sydney streets over coming days as the final phase of training gets underway for the Armed Response Command. The elite squad was announced in response to the Bondi terror attack. Members will travel in specially marked vehicles and have undergone specialist training by paramedics to help them respond to major incidents. The federal government is playing down a rift between ministers following the tax office decision to ban credit cards. The ATO will no longer accept credit card payments from the end of next month following a ban on surcharges. Senior Labor MP Andrew Charlton supports the move, but colleague Claire O'Neill says she's concerned for small businesses. Deputy Prime Minister Richard Marles says the tax office is still consulting with stakeholders.
0: The ATO met with small business representatives during the course of the week, and it will continue to consult with small businesses in respect of these measures.
33: The Premier believes calls to remove standards in the state's mining industry are unrealistic. The High Court has overturned the approval for the Mount Pleasant coal mine in the Hunter region. The decision means planning authorities must consider the effect of emissions caused by exported coal. And older Australians say they could be forced to cut back on food and other essentials to afford private health insurance if proposed rebate changes go ahead. Almost half of those surveyed say they'd keep their existing cover if the additional age-based rebate was removed, instead cutting back on things like food and electricity. Council on the Ageing Australia Chief Executive Patricia Sparrow says a Senate inquiry report has found little support for the government's proposal.
1: We're really pleased the Coalition and the Greens have listened to the evidence that's been provided and that the committee itself really pushed to get information that showed that pensioners in particular would be impacted by this change and the saving that the government wants to make, showing that it's really not the right policy going forward.
33: Checking finance, Theo Lords is trading down 58 points at 88.35. One Australian dollar is buying 69.62 US cents. Now with sport, here's Adam Hawes.
11: The Parramatta Eels have received a massive boost, confirming the recruitment of prop Spencer Lenu. The Sydney Roosters' grand final hero is joining the Eels on a four-year deal starting next season. His Roosters teammate Daniel Tupou, meantime, gave an emotional retirement speech at the Jack Gibson Medal Ceremony, praising his coach, Trent Robinson.
4: Yeah, again, I'm extremely grateful to you. You've been a great mentor of mine for these last 15 years. And the relationship we've built over those years, it's one that I'll cherish for the rest of my life.
11: In AFL, a trade tug-of-war has erupted for Sydney Swan Nick Blakey, with the Gold Coast Suns the latest club to make a pitch for the defender. Giants veteran Stephen Cornelio has signed on to play in his 16th season. On day one of their Sheffield Shield clash, Tasmania's 4 for 105 in its first innings against the Blues at Cricket Central. Practice one is underway at Mount Panorama for the Bathurst 1000. And John Rahm is walking away from LIV Golf, rejecting the proposed terms of a planned relaunch. I'm Adam Hawes. That's the latest in news and sport.
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2: On the M7 in Elizabeth Hills, a broken down car northbound just past Cowpasture Road. That's closing one lane, causing some delays in both directions. A reminder as well, in the Blue Mountains, the Great Western Highway is closed both ways through Mount Victoria on Victoria Pass due to road resurfacing works. 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I'm Erin Healy on Sydney's traffic leader, 2GB.
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33: Partly cloudy with light winds. Sunny tomorrow, a shower or two on Saturday, partly cloudy on Sunday. Right now it's 19 degrees in the city, the same at Lucas Heights. It's 22 at Penrith and 18 at Terry Hills. I'm Madeline McNeil. There'll be more news at 3 on your news leader, Sydney's 2GB.
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7: Back to Afternoons with Michael McLaren.
11: All right, let's get back into it. 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So effectively, you put 10 in, 20 will come out, as it were. 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Thank you to those that have been very generous already today. We'll get to Jim in just a moment on the story of Florence Parsons today. An architect pioneer, as it turns out. Just saw this one bubble up in The Guardian. This is sort of a delicious circular irony to this. OpenAI, it says here, used AI to help write the email to the Australian government advising it that its AI agent had hacked into key departmental websites. Who would have thought? So OpenAI used AI to help write the email to the government about the fact that their AI bot had gone rogue. I mean, where would we be without AI? And just think about the other three vowels that always feel left out in these conversations. But, I guess to a certain extent it was always going to be the case, wasn't it? A few people want to talk about gnomes. Philip, hello.
10: Oh, good afternoon, Michael.
11: Hi.
10: My mother was a bit of a character. She had a gnome at her front door. A little different to other gnomes because it had a hidden infrared beam. So when a visitor came to the front door, the beam would pick up the visitor, then the gnome would bark. Exactly.
11: Off infrared.
10: So there we are.
11: Now we obliged there with some sound effects. Was that the type of sound, or was it a slightly different? Can you mimic it for me?
10: And no smell. That was the best part.
11: Oh, well you know what they say about the ones that don't smell? They're the ones who do.
10: Another word. Yeah.
11: Well, Philip, your mother was a character. How many years ago were we talking that your mum had the farting gnome?
10: Oh, that was just one of the things she had. Believe me, the house was booby-trapped with all sorts of things. It was just one of the best ones because the visitors just couldn't believe it because sometimes the visitors thought it was them doing the farting. why would a gnome fart?
11: Can I ask what suburb this was?
10: Oh, this was New Zealand. So there we are.
11: Oh, New Zealand. Okay.
10: Yes, a different part.
11: Yeah, they're probably blaming the sheep in the paddock or something. It was the gnome. Yes. I would have loved to have visited that house. Thank you, Philip. That's a most amusing story. 131-873, the open line number.
12: There were history makers, frauds and fakers, ladies of renown. Good ones, bad ones, quite a few mad ones lived in Sydney town. There were fascinating characters, convicts, barristers, servants of the crown. Con men, strong men, all the wrong men. There's a ton of them and every one of them lived in Sydney town.
7: Now on Afternoons, Sydney Siders with Jim Haynes.
11: Oh, here he is. Hello, Jim.
13: Hello, Michael. Oh, boy. We've descended over the last few weeks. There was Mr. Methane, then there was Le Petitman,
11: yes,
13: the Frenchman, and now we've got gnomes doing it. But I was just telling our lovely intelligent crew out there that when I lived in London, I bought two gnomes for my Auntie Sissy's garden, mm-hmm, and one was a flashing gnome who was exposing himself. The other one was a mooning gnome, and she wasn't very impressed. I think she did keep, they were very heavy, and I think she hid them behind the shrubbery there somewhere. And of course, there was in
11: they back only in, came out when the vicar came for tea.
13: That's right. Yes, it would have been right too. But in the 1960s, the Sydney University had Society for the More Equal Distribution of Garden Gnomes, which some of our listeners may remember. They took garden gnomes from from certain people's gardens and distributed them in other people's gardens. And and people did not like it. It was big news at the time. So there you are.
11: Wasn't there an abducted gnome at
13: yes,
11: some point?
13: Yes, and I've forgotten his name, but he was stolen. And then it became quite a thing because...
11: Went around the world.
13: Yes, his owners kept getting photographs of him in Alaska. And when he was in Mexico, he had a suntan. Someone had painted him. And I think, I don't know if anyone can remember, but I think he eventually did return home. And that was big news. So that was what it was like in the 60s.
11: E.T. gnome home.
13: Redistributing gnomes and kidnapping them made the front page of...
11: See, that's how university students used to amuse themselves.
13: That's
11: and
13: right.
11: Now they get involved in all sorts of ridiculous causes.
13: Yes.
11: And, yes. Wish they'd go back to stealing gnomes. What about Florence Parsons?
13: Florence Parsons, I'm glad you asked. This woman was amazing. When we talk about famous men, it's always... I try to do characters from... the 19th century and the 20th century, they have to be deceased. And, of course, now we try to do some from Queensland and Brisbane as well as from Sydney.
11: Yes.
13: But when it's blokes, women are hard to find because they, you know, during the 19th century particularly, they really stand out. Whereas you've got all these blokes and they were good at this and good at that and good at something else. When you get a woman from that time, and this woman was born in 1880, they're usually famous in a different way because this woman, Florence Parsons, she was the first ever qualified architect in Australia.
11: Wow.
13: And that's quite often the way, isn't it? When we find a woman, we say, she's famous because she was the first woman to do this or the yeah. first woman to do and this is one. Amazing story. And there's a little bit of, you know, hardship along the way and discrimination too. So let me tell you, she came to Parramatta. She was a Parramatta girl. And in 1884, she was 4 years of age and her parents migrated because her father, well, neither of her parents were very well, particularly her dad. And they actually passed away when she was quite young. So they came from Somerset and he was a quarryman. And Eliza, the mum, was a washerwoman. So they were people of, you know, the good old working class. He got work on the Parramatta Council as a draftsman because as a quarryman, he also knew quite a bit of engineering, basic engineering. And he got a job as a draftsman clerk. And later he worked on the sewerage construction with the Department of Public Works, and he was always working, you know, the engineering side of things at home and working on his, what do they call it, the technical drawing stuff.
11: Mm-hmm.
13: She loved helping him, and she assisted him with his engineering calculations. Now, sadly, her mum died when she was 16, and then her dad passed away in 1899. She was 19. She'd done quite well at school and she was facing having to look after her two younger sisters. And that would have meant domestic work pretty much mm-hmm. for a woman mm-hmm. like her, if you know what I mean. But no way. She was not going to do that. She just always wanted to be an architect or an engineer, designer, whatever. And so she said, I'm not going into domestic service. She went to her father's, a friend of her father's, Francis Stowe, who had an architectural practice. And he is a friend of her dad's because her dad worked in sewerage construction and design and stuff like that. And she said, give me a job. So he gave her work in his architectural practice at Parramatta. And she just blossomed. She was so good. She enrolled in night classes at Sydney Technical College. She was the only female in the class and she graduated. She did her articles with Edwin Garton, who was a big time architectural office, and she qualified and she became chief draftsman for John Clamp, who recommended her to become the first female member of the Institute of Architects. So she's already gone to Sydney University. She did engineering classes there. She graduated from Sydney Technical College in architecture, the only woman to ever do it at that point. She was the first.
11: Trailblazer.
13: Yep. And she was so good that her boss, John Clamp, she went to work for, he recommended that she become the first female member of the Institute of Architects, which would have been a huge thing because that was a male-dominated, male-dominated industry and a male-dominated organisation, and they would not let her in. They just said, we wouldn't know what to do. We can't have a female. This is a male thing. So she actually took 13 years to become a member, and she did. But I just want to read you what her boss said when they rejected her. He said, why would they reject her? On what grounds? He said, she can design an entire home while an ordinary draftsman is sharpening his pencil. And that's how good she was. Yeah. She was fantastic. She built a successful business with him, John Clamp. She designed over 100 homes, many of which are still standing in Cremorne and Roseville. Perhaps some of our listeners live in one of the homes that were designed by

0: very good. she won, she designed the Commercial Travellers Building in Sydney. She continued to study at Sydney Technical College and at Sydney University. She got a BA. She became qualified as a civil and structural engineer. And with her degrees in architecture, she was the first woman to gain qualification in all these three disciplines, that is civil engineering, structural engineering, and architecture. Private life. She did have one. In 1907, she married another amazing Aussie, George Augustine Taylor. Now, he was not only an artist of renown, he was an aviator. He's the first person to fly a heavier-than-air aircraft, certainly in Sydney, in Australia too. I think it was a glider. And she was the first woman to fly a heavier-than-air because she had a go.
1: Oh.
0: And She complained on the day that she was the first woman to fly a glider in Australian history. She complained that having her long skirts on didn't help much. She,
1: I imagine it didn't.
0: But she managed anyway. They had no children. Max Freeland, he described them. He said they were possibly the most amazing couple in Australian history because between the two of them, they were pioneers in aviation, engineering, et cetera, et cetera. So what they did, they started a publishing company, and the publishing company was for what we used to have a lot of one time, specialized magazines. I'll give you the names of some of them here. They had, where were they? Building, Lighting and Engineering. That was one magazine. Construction and Australasian Engineer. Anyway, they were running a whole raft of these and doing very well. They established their own publishing company, Building Industry Specialist Journals, Harmony, Young Australia, The Australian Home. She edited them, and they were, you know, going really well, but George died quite suddenly. She didn't have much luck with her, you know, loved ones and close relatives. She lost both her parents as a teenager. She lost her husband in 1928, and it was he was prone to epilepsy.
1: Oh, okay.
0: And he had a I think it's what they call a grand mal. I don't know much about epilepsy. I know a couple of people who've had it in the bathtub, and he actually drowned quite tragically. So she continued the publishing, but she did close the majority of the magazines. They were running 11 monthly magazines, and she closed 8 of them. And just kept a few. She wrote her own book, 50 Years of Town Planning with Florence Taylor.
1: Well, that would have been a bestseller.
0: Yes. Now, there's a Canberra suburb named after her, and the library of the Master Builders Association is named after her, and the Institute of Metals have a Florence Taylor medal for outstanding contribution. Wouldn't it do, you know, her boss who said, what were they thinking? How could they not accept this woman into their association? She could design a house while they were sharpening a pencil. Wouldn't he be thrilled?
1: Yeah.
0: At all those male-dominated things that now recognize her, that would be lovely. She was also a pioneer of the Arts Club through and with her husband, the Royal Aero Club, because she was the first woman to fly a heavier than air aircraft, the Society of Women Writers. She was awarded an OBE, and it was elevated. That was 39. In 61, it was elevated to a CBE, and she passed away aged 81. She retired at 81. Can't read my own notes, Michael. And she died at the age of 89 in 1960, a pioneer in so many ways. And it's so common that when we talk about a famous woman, she was the first to do something.
1: Yeah. Yep. Well, I'm glad we remember people like this because they're great stories. Florence Parsons.
0: And I wonder if any of our listeners live in one of the beautiful houses she designed, because she was designing in the right suburbs. Believe me, she was up there in,
1: Roseville, Linfield.
0: Linfield, Roseville, and possibly a few around
1: Mossman. Did she insist on a garden gnome in the garden?
0: I don't think she would have been very conversant or familiar with garden gnomes somehow.

0: I don't think they would have fitted into her sophisticated architectural planning.
1: You never know. The Greeks had caryatids and we've got no.
0: Well, that's true. Yes. Yes.
1: Thank you, Jim.
0: A pleasure.
1: I will see you next week, Jim, sure with the story of Florence Parsons. More after this.
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1: Well, the man that knows is here with me. Hello, James.
14: Michael, good afternoon to you. How are you?
1: Good, and to you. After 3 o'clock, what do you got?
14: Well, we're going to be talking to Mark Burris at 3:35 today. I think it's a really important chat. The more that the housing market is sort of dissected and analysed, and we're talking about these drops of, you know, more than 5% over the last 6 months, in some parts of Sydney, 7%, the rest of the country's copped a hit as well. But there's a lot of young people, firstly, that have bought houses with a 5% deposit scheme, this flagship government policy, mm-hmm. that are now, you know, the house is worth less than the mortgage. Suddenly you're in negative equity. This has happened in the blink of an eye, and we haven't fixed the housing crisis as well. So it'd be interesting to get his thoughts on all of that. We'll keep talking about this. I mean, the fallout from this credit card surcharge stuff is just extraordinary. You're hearing about this from every angle. And the one thing you don't want to be doing with small business is picking a fight or making the ATO a bigger target, because they're already not happy with the ATO as things stand. We'll also look at EVs and this proposal to bring in a road user charge as well, which I think is interesting. Yeah, but I mean, the industry's against it, completely against it. And governments are very, very concerned about the impact that will have on sales if you make people driving an EV pay a tax once a year. So we'll have to go through that in detail this afternoon.
1: It's going
14: to
1: happen.
14: Has to. Has to, right? Because at the moment, I mean, if you've got a petrol car, you're paying tax, which goes towards the upkeep of the roads. Truckies listening to us are paying the most for that in a number of different ways. They're paying a road user charge for the wear and tear on the roads. And we're led to believe at this stage, anyone with an EV is saying, well, no, I don't have to pay. I'm exempt from that somehow. I'm using the road, but I don't have to pay the tax. So something has to give here.
1: I mean, I'm sure Chris Bowen doesn't want it, but Jim Chalmers is going to want it, and I think he'll outrank Chris Bowen. So I think it's coming. The question will be, what do they then do with the fuel excise? Do they keep that on, and so they double dip with the petrol motorist, or do they get rid of fuel excise, and so everyone just pays a per kilometre charge, be it EV or combustion engine?
14: Well, that's right, but also this is a state-by-state thing, and already a proposal by Victoria has been defeated by the court, so they've got to keep that in mind. It's got to come federally as well, but there's a big consideration for that. But every year, if the sales continue, the excise from petrol is going to earn less and less, so we'll have to keep an eye on that as well. You look outstanding today, once again.
1: Thank you.
14: Now, I know I haven't been seeing you before this week every week, but the wardrobe, mate, it's fantastic.
1: I'm making it.
14: There's a few things on rotation, honestly. You are the best dressed in this building by far.
1: There's some rotation. Have you seen a female garden gnome in your travels?
14: Yeah, I've got one in my backyard.
1: A female?
14: Yes, Belinda.
1: Oh, hello, Belinda. Hope you're listening. Nice to have your company.
14: There's two of them.
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10: There's a crash on James Roos Drive. It's pretty close to Western Sydney University, just south of Victoria Road, and affecting traffic in both directions. 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I'm Steve Carline on Sydney's traffic leader, 2GB.
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1: Well, Clinton Maynard here with us with money news, of course, this evening. Now, this Firmus float, it's, you know, I mean, they're good at hyping things up and they've been fantastic at getting publicity and a sense of momentum, but is it petering out at the sort of the start line?
24: It appears so. If you aren't across what Firmus do, they're an AI infrastructure company. And they do things a little bit differently when it comes to data centers compared to other operators, so that they actually own the chips, the computer chips inside these data centers that companies like AI, OpenAI, for instance, ChatGPT, Meta will then lease. So, for instance, in Indonesia, they have plans to develop this massive facility using 170,000 NVIDIA chips. And it's expected that once it's operating, it's not operating yet, but in the second half of 2029, it will generate revenue of $2.9 billion. So this IPO, the float has been hyped dramatically to the point it's been touted as the second biggest in Australian history, $44 billion worth, which is only second behind Telstra. But some doubts have emerged. So the touted price was going to be $11 per share. Yesterday, broker news was coming through that that was going to be revised down to $9. Well, there is massive news in the past couple of hours, Michael. The initial public offering documents have now been pulled down from the virtual data room. Fund managers say what's occurring now behind the scenes is there's rapidly work going on to try to save the float altogether. It is quite possible this float does not go ahead this month. It's due for late October.
1: Certainly not at the price they want.
24: Well, certainly not. They're now, the suggestion now is this morning that price, the thought was it was down to $8.25. It may well be. And the AFR is reporting that sources are suggesting to the Financial Review, Firmus, if they want to go ahead with this month, they'd be looking at maybe $7, $6 a share, which is obviously, when you're talking something this big, is worth billions and billions of dollars. Now, it'll now be up to the co-founders. The co-founders are Tim Rosenfield and Olivia Curtis to decide what to do. If that name rings a bell, if you haven't heard it before, Olivia Curtis is the husband of Roxy Jasenko. Olivia Curtis spent quite a few years behind bars in Coomer Jail for insider trading. Not alleging there's anything dodgy here, but part of the issue here is what some market analysts are saying is there is a lot of risk here because they're yet to transform their promises into revenue worth billions of dollars. Now, they do have contracts in place. They do have contracts in place with Meta and OpenAI, but something like 97% of what they're promising in terms of the development of data centres is not yet off the ground. So it is a big punt.
1: Mind you, I mean, I'm not making a direct comparison, but you think about something like Tesla. For years and years and years and years, huge money poured in, and yet they were not making profit. But it was all predicated on, I want to get in early. I want to get the return on that investment. I want to be part of it because it's going to go well down the track, right? So there'll be an element of that.
24: This is the way floats work. This is the way the technology sector works. I still have vivid memories of the dot-com boom many, many years ago. Now, very few of those companies emerged, which we were promised, but a decade later, things changed. And now the biggest companies in the world are technology stocks, no question about that. Not a great day in the market so far, I've got to say, Michael. The ASX 200 down 52 points at the moment. That's about 0.6%, 8,675. And Brent crude oil at the moment, $102.45, so an increase of 2.25%.
1: All right. Thank you, Clinton.
24: Thanks, Michael.
1: We'll be listening later on. Clinton Maynard, of course, with Money News. Just on that oil price, it was a fascinating piece by David Rogers, who I think writes for The Times in the UK, but it's republished in The Australian. You might have caught it. And it was to do with the price of oil. And as David points out, given the rising supply of oil, prices should be coming down. But clearly that's not the case. And as he says, ship tracking data indicate that Middle Eastern crude exports have in fact rebounded to pre-war levels. Saudi Arabia's east-west pipeline back to 5.8 million barrels a day. That's after being knocked off online in September. Remember the Houthis sent some drones and knocked it. Anyway, it's back to 5.8 million barrels a day. Non-OPEC plus supply growth, that is outside the Middle East, still expected to add volumes next year. By any textbook reading, these should be bearish signals for price. You know, the price should be coming down. But he says Brent crude has proven remarkably resilient above $100 a barrel in recent weeks. So I guess the question is for we motorists and, you know, those involved in the trucking industry and all of that, why are prices remaining so high? Well, the explanation seems to be the stickiness, he says, lies not in the current flows, but in the low level of inventories and the market's deep scepticism about sustainability of oil supplies at their current levels. Now, I know Jeff called a number of months ago about this and was making the point that the inventories are getting gobbled up quickly. He was quite right. And according to Vivek Dhar, who's the head of commodities research at the CBA, the market's hesitation to price in oversupply is justifiable because, you know, it's a very volatile region. I mean, the US Navy is ensuring that these ships are getting out. They may not always be there, certainly not in those numbers, or have the desire to be on the front line against Iranian missiles and who knows what else. Bear in mind that the UK Maritime Trade Operations has already logged 9 attacks on tankers in the Strait of Hormuz so far in October. So, you know, disruption's still going on. And as they say here, Iran doesn't need to stop every vessel. Just needs the maritime industry to fear that any shift could be attacked. That psychology doing as much to support prices as any supply shortfall could hope to do. So this is what's going on. So in other words, look, you know, you see the price of oil at the bows and you think, oh, crikey, you know, the oil ain't getting out. No, it's not true. Plenty of oil is still coming out. We're getting close, we're back to close to where we were prior to the whole engagement taking place. So the American Navy doing a wonderful job in that respect. However, you know, insurance to get these vessels in and out is through the roof compared to what, it's like 1 point something million per vessel. It used to be about 60,000 US. So that's gone through the roof. That's obviously factoring in risk. All these costs are passed through and the traders are thinking, well, you know, the price is still going to remain high because we're going to keep it that way because we're just not sure when what's looking good could quickly go bad again. And those inventories, the buffer, down big time, particularly in the Western Hemisphere. So all of that going on. And that's probably in large part why you're still paying through the nose for juice. 131-873. Good to be with you, by the way. It is 19 to 3. Look, the situation with defence, big problems. Big problems. Yesterday, of course, it was revealed in the Telegraph that the Pentagon and the US Department of War ordered undercover agents to breach Australian Defence Force bases and to test the security provisions. Now, unfortunately for our reputation, they succeeded. Reportedly, they were even able to move through restricted areas without being challenged, photographing areas subject to security controls. This does not bode well for Australia in the AUKUS arrangement, where we are going to have some of the most sophisticated international technology housed within our jurisdiction. The Americans won't like how lax the security was. This is on top of a story from the other week, where someone was able to break into a defence base in the Northern Territory, and it was revealed, I believe, that these bases, although they're full of soldiers, are being guarded by private security guards. Why that's the case, I've got no idea. On another occasion, in fact, last Thursday, Defence confirmed the largest ships ever constructed for the Royal Australian Navy, these are the ones I believe that can take the helicopters and the like, had been sidelined with engine propulsion issues. And then, of course, you got the perennial problem of the Collins-class submarines. We have six. You'd be lucky to get one in the water at any one time. Thank goodness we're living in an era of peace. James Patterson, of course, the Shadow Minister for Defence, He's been calling for the government to act on maintenance funding shortfalls for a long time. He's with me. Good to speak, James.
5: Great to be with you, Michael.
1: It'd be easier listing what we're getting right than what we're getting wrong, and that's not a reflection of the people who serve this country, but my goodness, I mean, it all comes from the top. And when you think the big vessels don't seem operational at this point in time, as I said, we've got six Collins-class submarines, we'd be lucky to put one at sea. We've got security breaches left, right and centre. Not a good picture.
5: You're right, Michael. Our men and women in uniform do amazing things with the very limited resources that they're given. But to do their jobs properly, they need a government that actually backs them, that listens to the expert advice and funds defence adequately. And what unites all these problems which you just described is inadequate funding, whether it's base security, whether it is being able to put our largest ships to sea or having them stuck at Garden Island in Sydney, or whether it is our ability to equip our soldiers and sailors and aircrew with the weapons they need to defend themselves and our interests. All of those problems ultimately come back to a lack of funding.
1: I've got a text here from Peter who says, she'll be right, mate, with the winking emoji. I mean, sadly, that is, I think, the attitude and has been for a while. You know, we live in this beautiful era of peace. A lot of the rumbles that things could go south are just that. They're rumbles. They're coming from vested interests, blah, blah, blah, blah. I think a lot of that is looking very short-sighted now.
5: You're right. We have a dangerously complacent attitude to defence and national security in this country. We've taken more comfort than we should from the fact that we are a long way away from where we think conflict will be in the world. But prior to Russia invading Ukraine, the Ukrainians didn't think they were about to be invaded either. And the truth is, conflict could break out in our region at any time, and we may not have a say whether or not we participate in it. It may not be a sovereign choice because it might be brought to our own doorstep. Now, if we believe that the advice from people like Sir Angus Houston, that warning time is gone, that this is the most dangerous time since the end of World War II for Australia, we should be acting on it, and the government is doing the opposite. They've kept defence spending at about 2% of GDP, which is the long-term historical average in peacetime, rather than the 3% of GDP that our best-informed experts recommend.
1: Okay, now the Americans won't like that. Some people say, well, who cares, because they're a different country to ours, we're sovereign. Well, that's true, but of course the Americans are our plan A, B and C when it comes to defence, should we be attacked by a major adversary, so that's why it matters what the Americans think. What do you reckon they're thinking, though, having been able to penetrate some of our apparently high security bases with individuals from the Pentagon and the Department of War?
5: Well, the only comfort we can take from it is it was the Americans who penetrated the base and they told us, and we can now address it and fix it and uplift security. But it is an embarrassment and we should be doing better. And it could be next time someone much less friendly than our American allies who tries to test the security of our bases, and they could have much more malign intent. So this is another wake-up call in a long line of wake-up calls, including, as you say, that incident at RAF Base Darwin in the Northern Territory only a few weeks ago, or the drone incursions at RAF Base Williamtown and other bases around Australia. We've adopted a peacetime mindset to defending our military bases and other key installations around the country, and we need to urgently step up base security.
1: Just on question to that, I mean, my understanding is that some of these facilities, it's guarded by private security firms. I don't even think they're armed with guns. That's my understanding. Correct me if I'm wrong, but you know, I mean, the simple part of me says, well, hang on, you've got serving personnel on these bases. I mean, why aren't they arming them, guarding them?
5: You're right. A large number of our bases are guarded by private security, although some intelligence facilities and defence bases that are assessed to be a higher risk are guarded by the Australian Federal Police. And I do understand intuitively why you think, why shouldn't we just put the soldiers on those bases guarding them? But the soldiers on those bases aren't just sitting around doing nothing. Typically, they're training and getting ready for conflict if it does arrive. And you wouldn't want them just walking the perimeter when they could be building their skills. So the truth, though, is that if the ADF was larger, if we had more soldiers, then we could have more spare to guard and provide security on our bases rather than allowing private security to do it.
1: Okay, just on the breaches, I think they were in the West. A bit like with AI, though, Senator Patterson, I mean, the breach occurred, but we only found out about it because, was it OpenAI, told us about it. In this case, we had the Americans breach our sovereignty or security. We only found out because they told us about it. In AI, I think when we last spoke, we both agreed that there are breaches probably going on all over the place. We just don't know because we haven't been told, and we obviously haven't got the capability to spot all of this. Could it well be the case that we've had other breaches on our allegedly secure defence sites by less than friendly actors? And, of course, we don't know because, well, they haven't told us.
5: Well, I agree with you. The parallels between the two are striking. And, of course, this exercise at HMAS Stirling in Western Australia is almost certainly part of an agreed, planned way of testing our bases with our American friends. I doubt they did it without our express permission and approval, but it has identified this glaring vulnerability that must be urgently addressed, just as we found with AI. But you're right, there could have been other breaches on our bases that we don't know about. When the first reports were made a few weeks ago in the Daily Telegraph about drone incursions at RAAF base Williamtown, we subsequently learnt with further media reporting that there have been dozens of these incidents all around the country that had never previously been reported and never previously been disclosed. And we learnt that our men and women on base don't have either the adequate technology to bring the drones down or adequate legal authority to bring them down. So they are basically sitting ducks for what is a very prolific technology freely available for a teenager to buy. And so, again, we need to step up and address the threat and act like it's a serious thing.
1: It's as if we just, the people that make these decisions don't watch the 6 o'clock news and don't see what happens over Israel, don't see what's happening over Ukraine, don't see what's happening in other jurisdictions, think, well, gee, I tell you what, we better give our Defence Force personnel the capability to deal with that should it happen.
5: Well, it ultimately comes down to the members of the Expenditure Review Committee of the Cabinet of the Government. I have no doubt that they've been getting advice from the Defence Department and the ADF about these security issues, about their needs. And I have no doubt that they've been sent back and told there's no money for that. Not this year, maybe come back, maybe try your luck next year. And the complacency exists at that political level. In fact, I can say with some confidence, I know that Richard Marles goes to that committee and asks for more money, and he's often sent away empty-handed because the other members of the government don't understand or don't appreciate how serious this threat is, no matter what the experts tell them.
1: All right, just finally, you've been fantastic in trying to keep Victoria Barracks in defence hands. I had an update earlier today from some people behind the scenes telling me that there's going to be a very big rally out the front on Oxford Street there on October the 25th at 12:45 p.m. So that's a Sunday, I think, October 25, 12:45 p.m. I'm sure you're going to be there if you can be there. We heard earlier today from former Governor General Peter Cosgrove very much dismissing the statements that have been made by people like Richard Marles about this particular site. Momentum continues to build to keep this. Do you think, you know, the Prime Minister, he's feeling heat left, right? I mean, I'm not a big fan of captain's calls, James, but, I mean, this would be one the Prime Minister could make and probably get some plaudits for.
5: Well, if they listen to anyone, they should listen to Sir Peter Cosgrove, one of our most respected living military leaders, not just a Governor General, not just a CDF, not just a Chief of Army, but someone who had a 40-year career in uniform and led arguably our most successful peacetime intervention in his team, or that husbanded a new nation. I mean, he's widely respected and he very rarely comments on issues publicly. He is so restrained given his past roles. And so we should see this for the significant intervention it is. I was hoping that Richard Marles would step in and overrule his department and his junior ministers who had this plan to sell the bases, but he's doubled down on it. So that's, I think, right. You're right. I think the only authority left that can overrule them is the Prime Minister. He should heed these warnings from the Premier, from all sides of politics, from the former Governor General, and act now to stop Richard Marles selling off these bases before we can't stop them.
1: Well, the ball's in his court. Thanks, James. Always good to speak. Thank you for your time.
5: Thanks, Mal.
1: James Patterson, Shadow Minister for Defence.
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1: Yeah, don't forget today, Legacy Giving Day. 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It is an incredibly good cause. David, hello. I think, Jay, we might have to swap that to line three there. I think we've got David now down there. Hello, David. No, line three. Let's go to line three. It's the same one. There you go. I've got you, David. Fire away.
25: We got through.
1: We did.
25: Thanks, Michael. Look, just with respect of the credit card thing and paying for cash and everything like that, I just have, you know, it's a bit of an anomaly. I can't get it out. You know the paper bags that Coles distribute and it costs you 25 cents?
1: Yes.
25: And they don't really do much at all. They fall apart. I just noticed they've just put them up to 30 cents. So I'm wondering if that's a result of this credit card thing or whether they've made a $1 billion profit. They've put a price on bags that don't even work. And I haven't heard much about it. I don't know if you did, but I just thought, it's a bit weird that they're charging that price.
1: Well, it's a 20% hike.
25: Well, you know what? It's only 5 cents, but you think of all the bags that go through.
1: Plenty.
25: And they've done it, mate. They've done it fairly discreetly as well. So I sort of like think, you know what? In these times where every cent helps, maybe we should just offer to pay 25 cents and see if we can get a discount.
1: Well, that's if you got the coins on you. I like the thinking, David. I haven't noticed. I'll check it out. Thank you, mate.
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28: It's 3 o'clock. Good afternoon. I'm Madeline McNeil. Business groups are urging the federal government to adopt a unified position over the tax officer's credit card ban. From the end of next month, the ATO will stop accepting credit card payments. Labor Minister Andrew Charlton supports the decision, but colleagues Anna Lee and Claire O'Neill have both raised concerns. Andrew McKellar from the Chamber of Commerce and Industry says the business community needs certainty.
29: We were encouraged by Claire O'Neill's comments this morning and also by the comments by Anna Lee, the Small Business Minister, yesterday afternoon. But again, this comes back to the point there needs to be one consistent position from government.
28: The police commissioner is confident a new policing command will help the community feel safe. Officers in the Armed Response Command will be taken to Sydney streets in coming days for the final stages of training before becoming a permanent fixture next month. Members of the squad will carry high-powered rifles and will travel in specially marked vehicles. Commissioner Mal Lanyon says it's a response to the Bondi Beach terror attack.
30: Government quickly announced the Armed Response Command as a response to that. And it was about making sure that we had a rapid response capability with long arms to any situation.
28: Police on the Central Coast are investigating links to organised crime after a man was shot in the leg at a home at Avoca Beach. The 39-year-old's injuries are not life-threatening. Detectives say the victim is known to them and they believe the attack was targeted. The Law Enforcement Conduct Commission will begin private and public hearings within weeks as part of its ongoing investigation into a police operation at an anti-Israel protest in February. The watchdog is reviewing how police plan for the rally at Sydney's Town Hall and will analyse the response, including officers' use of force. The busiest bus route in the country is celebrating a birthday with a new fleet of bendy buses to serve some of Sydney's most iconic suburbs. Route 333 between Bondi and Circular Quay has been ferrying locals and tourists alike from the city to the coast for 20 years. Parliamentary Secretary for Transport Marjorie O'Neill is also the local member for Coogee and says the route is a crucial part of local culture.
0: It is one of the big important transport links for our Bondi locals. I have to say, you'd be pretty hard-pressed to not meet an eastern suburbs local who doesn't have a story about this bus.
28: Also making news, the Premier is confident the mining industry will not abandon New South Wales following a High Court ruling which blocked the expansion of a Hunter Valley coal mine. And parents are being warned about the dangers of popular squishy toys as more children present to doctors with injuries. In finance, the All Ords is trading down 65 points at 88.28. One Australian dollar is buying 69.56 US cents. Now to sport with Adam Hawes.
2: Travis Head has hit back at unfair criticism of the Australian test team, claiming it comes down to some ex-players needing jobs. Earlier this week, former opener Matt Hayden slammed selectors for encouraging mediocrity in the batting ranks. Head suggested there may be ulterior motives.
3: I think he's fairly, unfairly judged a fair bit from a group of past players, pretty much, that put the bullet through a lot of the other players, which I think is unfair, but that's what they're paid to do. Some of them need a job, so they go after us.
2: The Eels have signed Roosters NRL Grand Final hero Spencer Lenu on a four-year deal starting next season. Isaac Henry replaces suspended centre Hunter Paisami for the Wallabies in Saturday's first Bledisloe test against the All Blacks in Auckland. Tennis and the Australian Open has been launched in Melbourne by new boss Andrew Abdo. And rising star Jared Hughes has become the first casualty of the Bathurst 1000. He ran his Camaro off the road at Hell Corner as Kai Allen was fastest in practice one. I'm Adam Hawes. That's the latest in news and sports.
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21: Speeds aren't great south on Centenary Drive through Homebush West. You've got that standard grumpy spot on Old Windsor Road at Seven Hills. Hume Highway takes an ankle tap at Liverpool and there's some patchy Richmond Road traffic getting through Colby. 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I'm Steve Carline on Sydney's traffic leader, 2GB.
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28: Partly cloudy with southeasterly winds up to 20 kilometres per hour. Sunny tomorrow, 12 to 23 in the city, 9 to 28 in the west. Right now it's 21 degrees in the city, 21 again at Campbelltown and 23 at Penrith. I'm Madeline McNeil. 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
4: 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Let's start on this Thursday by telling you what is happening in Sydney right now. New South Wales Police have announced major operational changes. Now, this is in response to the Bondi Beach terror attack. And from next month, a team of specially trained officers will be deployed with long-armed rifles. You're likely to see them at major sporting events and religious sites and a number of other major events moving forward. Josh Hanrahan is the chief reporter with the Daily Telegraph. He's on the line for us this afternoon. Josh, good afternoon.
10: G'day, James. How are you going?
4: Just explain how this will work from next month.
10: We're going to start with 60 officers, specially trained, highly trained in using these long-arm rifles, something we're not

0: really accustomed to seeing in Australia. We're used to cops having the pistols on their legs, but these officers are going to be busily showing off these rifles as they move throughout the city. They'll be guarding, as you said just then, major events, high-profile public places, whether they're places of worship, government buildings, the like, but they'll also just be roaming the streets. You'll see them, they've got these high-tech decked-out vehicles. I was down there today in Surry Hills and I saw these vehicles. They're incredible what they've got. And they will be driving around, and it's all about, off the back of Bondi, trying to keep people safe.
1: So the question here is, Josh, was this already in the works? Has this been in the works or a proposal for a number of years, or is this directly and specifically in response to the Bondi terror attack?
0: It's directly in response to Bondi. I think, James, we'll never forget those videos and photos that we've seen from that day. Police, you know, hiding behind cars, shooting back at those two terrorists. Then the incredible bravery of Cesar Barraza, the man who, you know, exposed himself, the detective, and took them down. But they were severely outgunned that day. There's no doubt about that. And so off the back of that, we had a contingent of senior police with members of the police association who went to Europe within a week and a bit of Bondi happening. And they learnt from the Europeans about what they do in these situations, these anti-terror squads they have rolling around ready to go at the drop of a hat to take down any, you know, potential terrorists. And they decided we need that in New South Wales, and that's what we're about to see on our streets.
1: Josh, we'll read your report in the paper tomorrow. I appreciate your time this afternoon.
0: Thanks, James.
1: Josh Hanrahan, the chief reporter with the Daily Telegraph. The police commissioner, Mal Lanyon, has spoken about this change this afternoon. This is part of what he had to say.
2: As of the 1st of November, we will be able to deploy 60 officers under the Armed Response Command who will have assault rifles. Their work will be to respond very promptly to any active arm offender. What we saw at Bondi cannot happen again. I remain incredibly proud of our first responders, those police in general duties who responded on that day with handguns and did a wonderful job to resolve that situation. I want to make sure that our frontline police officers have the best capability they have to stay safe.
1: You might have a view on that. You can give me a call, 131 873, in relation to this change. I'm very comfortable with it. But from next month, there will be police on the streets with these long arm guns, specifically in response to what happened at Bondi. And you'll see them at major events. Our number is 131 873. Meanwhile, the former Bachelor star Sam Wood will soon learn this afternoon if he'll be granted bail. He's been charged with two domestic violence-related offences, assault occasioning bodily harm and strangulation in a domestic setting, and has been in custody since his arrest. 2GB's entertainment editor Peter Ford is live on the line. Peter, good afternoon.
3: Hello, James. Yes, this is playing out literally right now at the Magistrates Court in Maroochydore on the Sunshine Coast. And I know you've got people there, so as soon as something happens, you will have it. But obviously he wants bail and he wants to be able to sleep in his own bed. If he was to get it, and the belief is he probably will, I don't think he'll be in his own bed tonight anyway because he has to get back down to Melbourne where he lives. But clearly it's a pretty crucial moment in whatever is going to come next.
1: And at the same time, over the last few days, a number of business associates have come out and either backed him in, said nothing, or distanced themselves from Sam Wood.
3: Yes, including the company that he found and then sold for about $72 million. And we used to believe that people would wait and see for an outcome, you know, people being innocent until they're found to be guilty or otherwise. But in this case, so many people have just ditched him and want nothing to do with him. Now, some of those reasons might be financial. You know, the company that who bought his business for $72 million but kept him on as the face, they have to try and salvage whatever they can. So business decisions like that can not just be financial. It could be about PR. It could be about legal. You know, if they've ditched Sam Wood, which they have, you know, they might... And if it turns out to be that he is not found guilty, then they will probably have another problem on their hands. So the whole thing is a big mess. It's certainly, I think, forevermore going to change the whole concept of celebrities being the face of companies, because it's a big problematic thing.
1: Absolutely. And the outcome of that bail hearing expected in the next few hours. Peter, we appreciate your time. We'll catch up with you if anything changes there.
3: Thanks, James.
1: Peter Ford, 2GB's entertainment reporter with the editor, with the latest on the Sam Wood bail decision, which we'll discover in the next couple of hours.

0: I just want to also give you some details on a very, very important fundraiser, which is happening today. Now, today is Legacy Giving Day, and it's all about supporting our veterans and their families. And today, you would have heard about this across 2GB, every dollar you give today is matched. Dom Teakle is the CEO of Legacy Club Services. He's on the line for us this afternoon. Dominic, thanks for your time.
1: Thank you, James, and I really appreciate the support of your viewers today.
0: Yeah, our pleasure, absolutely. Just explain for people that want to get involved today how this works dollar for dollar in terms of matching.
1: Yeah, look, it's something that we really needed to sort of get some momentum to get some of these funds, and in the aftermath of the recent accident, and we pay our condolences and greatest respects to the service of Corporal Hanneman, actually understand that his family now need our support. This money goes directly to those services.
0: Okay, now the tally as it stands, just explain where we're at this stage. Do you know what was the last tally update you had?
1: The last tally update I had was 120,000, which is amazing. These sorts of amounts make a massive difference to us, because we certainly make money go a long way. And that's because we have amazing volunteers, a lot of whom are ex-service people. They understand the culture, and they are the ones that provide that warm embrace and lived experience that gives that support to anyone who's lost their lives, so it's a veteran who's lost their lives to those families, or indeed a veteran who is suffering as a consequence of their service.
0: Yeah, and often we hear about these stories, Dom, where the government might have cut funding to a service, or there's people that have fallen on hard times, can't work, their family needs some support as well, and that's why causes like this with Legacy is so important.
1: Yeah, 100%. And I think, you know, I'm heading up at the moment to a camp at Katoomba where we've got 30 veterans, families, kids there. And not only do we support the kids and give them that whole support and fun that they can have with other kids that are suffering the same. So it's not often that you can sit in a classroom and say, hey, I've lost my dad or my mum to service, because people don't understand. But when they're with others who have suffered that lived experience, the impact on those young people is profound, because they found someone who knows what it feels like. And so not only are we doing that, but then the families of the veteran, the wives and the partners are actually, you know, having a spa day and having a respite day as our teams look after them as well. So we're really a complete service.
0: Very well said. We'll keep an eye on that, Dominic. I know we were targeting $150,000. We're more than $130,000. I'm having a look at the site right now with that fundraiser getting to an end at 8 o'clock tonight. So we'll keep people updated and do as much as we can from our end. I appreciate your time.
1: And thanks, James, and all your listeners for everything they do to support defence.
0: Dominic Teakle, the CEO of Legacy Club Services, joining us on the line now. If you'd like to get involved in that, and I just encourage everyone to go to this website, 2gblegacy.org.au, 2gblegacy.org.au. Legacy's Giving Day closes at 8 p.m. tonight. Right now there are $130,000, and the goal is $150,000. So if you can give generously today, every dollar you give today is matched. My number is 131873. This is James Willis on 2GB Drive. I have to say, and you would have heard about this firsthand, but it feels like this is not going away. And sometimes with an issue, when we hear about it, or politicians make a decision, or there's a change to the rules or the laws, there's anger for a day or two, and then it kind of fizzles out. But the small business community at the moment, overwhelmingly, are foaming at the mouth. And as you've heard, but for anyone that's been living under a rock, I'll just explain this very quickly. Small business can no longer charge a fixed credit card surcharge onto customers. That cost can no longer be passed on. And they can't use a credit card to pay debts to the ATO. However, the banks are still charging that fee per transaction to the business. At this change on October 1, and the small business has used this opportunity to say, well, this is another cost that we can't afford when we're paying through the nose for wages, rent, energy, fuel levies from our suppliers, all these other costs all at once. So they've used this opportunity from October 1 to hike their prices. And I had someone say to me today, hey, my coffee is now 40 cents more than it was a week ago. And that adds up across a week, especially if you have two or three a day like a lot of people do in here.

0: surcharges add up. Right now, they're costing Aussies $1.6 billion each and every year. But from today, they're banned, saving you money every time you tap. So whether you're at the supermarket, paying bills, or buying a cup of coffee, the price you see is the price you pay.
1: Now, Anthony Albanese wanted you to believe that your coffee was coming down when every business in the country uses this as an opportunity to come up. And it is a reality that this will send some small businesses to the wall. This isn't a critical mass amount on top, but it does add up. It's another cost they cannot have. And then at the same time, they can no longer pay their tax bill on the credit card. Meanwhile, can someone in Labor HQ get their act together? Because ministers and MPs seem to be at odds about whether this is a good thing or a bad thing that the ATO won't take credit cards anymore. Here's the Assistant Minister, Andrew Charlton, earlier today.
2: Yes, the government supports the ATO's decision. The ATO has made that decision because of a principle of consistency between the private sector and the public sector.
1: He's very, very clear in his language there. Does the government support the ATO no longer taking credit cards from small business for payments, for debts? Yes. He said yes. But then Housing Minister Claire O'Neill, on another media outlet this morning, says the opposite.
3: The government does have some real concerns about what the ATO is proposing to do here. This is, you know, small businesses across the country really struggle to manage their cash flow, and cash flow is the biggest thing that's often of concern for small business, and using credit cards to pay tax bill is a way that a lot of people are just managing that issue. So we really want the ATO to go back and talk to business.
1: Which one is it? You've got Andrew Charlton saying the government overwhelmingly and definitely supports these changes. And then Claire O'Neill says, well, I've got some concerns because my family has run small businesses for a long period of time. And then the small business minister, Ann Arley, said yesterday, I understand why some businesses value the flexibility of paying by credit card. Which one is it? 131873. And I'd love to play this audio over and over again because this is the biggest story in town, and yet the Prime Minister had the gall a week ago to say, by the way, from today, October 1, your coffee is coming down.
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1: 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Welcome to Drive on this Thursday afternoon.
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5: The earliest stack on James Roos Drive is slowing the southbound trip over the river towards Rose Hill. A bus is conked out on Pennant Hills Road, Carlingford, northbound after Atterton Road. Barara Waters Ferry, out of action. M4 westbound lane's pretty crowded past Homebush. It's spring season of freedom. 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
0: 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Let's go to your calls right now, starting with, let's go to George on line three. Hi, George.
6: How are you going?
0: Good. Go ahead.
6: Yeah, just ring about the surcharges. I run a small business and I use BPay, but I can't understand why no one's bringing up the banks. The bank's been very, very silent. I mean, and we all know that they can afford to discard those charges, yet no one, everyone's putting pressure on the small business and on the government, rightly so.
0: Yeah.
6: But there's no one actually, except for the Greens chap. I think you mentioned about that the other day. But there's no pressure at all whatsoever. And if I pardon the expression, the banks are just laughing all the way to the bank.
0: Yeah, none. And George, they're making record profits. And this is a cost that if the government took the ball up properly, they could have said, no, sorry, you need to remove it or reduce it. It's 2026. You can't be charging 1% or whatever it may be per transaction. It's ridiculous. Small business cannot afford it. But instead, they've told everyone your coffee will be cheaper from today. It's an excellent point. More needs to be done on that. And George, part of the issue is, guess what? A lot of the banks donate to the major parties come election time. And just keep that in mind. 131-873. Greg is online. Hi, Greg.
7: Hi, James. How are you?
0: Good. You can help me with the squeaky boots.
7: Yes, yeah, so I can stop you sounding like Astro Boy, walk down a hall. The secret is, I have a few pairs of those boots. I won't mention the brand, but yeah. I went through some pain with them as well. But the answer is pure wool socks.
0: Sorry, you just cut out there. Just say that again. That was the key point. What kind of socks?
7: Pure wool.
0: Pure wool. That's it. Yeah, the socks I have on today are not good. They might even be ankle socks. Don't tell anyone that. 131-873. Dave's online about squeaky shoes. G'day, Dave.
8: James, how you doing, mate?
0: Good. Can you help?
8: Yeah, I can. So to get rid of the squeaky noise, just put some bells on your feet and you won't hear the squeak anymore.
0: Is that real advice? Okay, we'll pass that on. Thank you, Dave. 131873. On the text line, thank you for these messages. 0460 873 873. In relation to the credit card surcharge, Richard says, the Prime Minister said that the power bills will be reduced by $275. Now he's saying that your coffee bill will be down. That clearly isn't the case. Diana says, I also pay a $20 monthly fee to the bank for my credit card. 0460 873 873. Chris says, the government, Jim Chalmers, Anthony Albanese, these things were always going to happen and they should expect it. And we can't afford this at the moment when interest rates are going to go up again. On the squeaky boots, Christabel, that's a nice name, says, nice to listen to you. Your shoes, boots are new and they will squeak until they're worn in. That might take years. It's something to keep in mind, but socks do matter. Thank you. Look, that is very valuable feedback, and I knew the 2GB audience would know about this. Let's go to Madeline McNeil with the news headlines. Madeline, good afternoon.
9: Good afternoon, James. Business leaders are urging the federal government to reach a unified position on the ATO's impending ban on credit card payments. Senior Labor MP Andrew Charlton believes it's the right call, but colleagues Anne Ali and Claire O'Neill have raised concerns for small businesses. Specialist police carrying long-armed rifles will be appearing on Sydney streets in coming days as the Armed Response Command enters its final stages of training. Detectives are investigating potential links to organised crime after a man was shot in the leg at Avoca Beach on the Central Coast. And 37 new bendy buses will be added to Sydney's 333 bus route linking Bondi to Circular Quay to help manage the 9 million trips taken each year. In sport, just days after winning the NRL Grand Final, Sydney Roosters props Spencer Lenu has quit the club to sign a four-year deal with Parramatta. Lenu's exit means six players have now left the premiership winning team. Thanks, James. There'll be more news and sport at four.
0: Thanks, Madeline. We'll chat then. We'll go to a break on the other side of this. I want to have a look at EV drivers who are not paying any road user charge at the moment. There's a push for this to be implemented. Anyone that is using a petrol car is paying a road user toll by filling up their tank. EVs are not paying that. That is going to change in the next 12 months, but the industry is pushing back.
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11: The early attack on James Roos Drive is slowing the southbound trip over the river towards Rose Hill. A bus is conked out on Pennant Hills Road, Carlingford, northbound after Addison Road. Barara Waters Ferry, out of action. M4 westbound lane's pretty crowded past Homebush. It's spring season at Freedom. 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
0: Warehouse. Great to have your company. Now, this is a really interesting story. Just before we move on, Western Sydney International Airport, which is, you know, this brand new thing opening very, very soon, it turns out it is being backed up. The digital control system is being backed up by a portable shed. And the International Airport at Western Sydney has installed a portable shed as the final backup for its state-of-the-art digital air traffic control system. The $5.6 billion airport will be Australia's first to use a digital control tower. It has more than 20 high-resolution cameras feeding live footage to a remote control room. So this is being done off-site. Now, you've heard the issues at Kingsford Smith recently. With the Western Sydney Airport, this is all going to be done through a digital control tower and 20 high-resolution cameras feeding live footage to a remote control room. If that technology fails, two air traffic controllers can be deployed to a portable shed or a cabin near the runway. The shed comes complete with an external air conditioning unit, that's good, and a portaloo outside. Air Services Australia say that the cabin is an additional safety measure with multiple other backup systems already in place. Aviation expert Dick Smith has defended the setup and says the chances of it being needed are around 1 in 1 million. That is good news. 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
0: Great to have your company on this Thursday afternoon. There's an electric vehicle revolution unfolding at the moment, and the sales in recent months have been extraordinary, with EVs outselling petrol cars all over the place month on month, and a lot of people clearly making the switch, taking advantage of government incentives, but also trying to avoid petrol prices at all costs. Now, EVs aren't for everyone, but the numbers indicate that a lot of people are making the switch, even though there are some sections of the economy, like tradies and truck drivers, that aren't able to do that at this stage. But there are stories around today that show that the charging infrastructure is falling behind and not keeping up with the surging electric vehicle sales, which could be a major issue heading into the summer with long trips. There's also this continued push for EV users to pay a road user charge, which has been the subject of a recent parliamentary inquiry in New South Wales. And as I understand, New South Wales is set to roll this out for EV users from next year. Aman Gore is with the EV Council. He's on the line for us this afternoon. Aman, thanks for your time.
19: G'day, James. Thanks for having me on.
0: Is that right? Firstly, at this stage from July next year, EV users in New South Wales will be paying a fee?
19: Yeah. So at the moment, it is on the books that charge would start from July next year. However, the inquiry that you mentioned in your lead-in, it also notes in its report that that charge is possibly unconstitutional, so it's not legal because of an early High Court case.
0: Which was the one out of Victoria. So how is this going to play out? And what do you think is the fairest way of doing this? Because at the moment, anyone that is driving an EV is technically not paying direct tax to use the roads and for the upkeep of the roads.
19: Yeah, so right off the top, we at the EV Council support a federal road user charge for EVs. We think that's fair because EV drivers should be contributing towards our roads, obviously, but also our health and hospital system. The key question for us, James, is what is the pricing of that charge and how is it implemented? We need to be having a charge that encourages people to get into EVs, as the Treasurer said last year, because it's good for the country, it's good for our economic resilience.
0: So what is a fair charge in your mind? If I'm paying more than 50 cents a litre for my petrol car in tax, what is a fair annual monthly per kilometre charge, do you believe?
19: Well, let's take the example of the New South Wales charge you mentioned. At the moment, that charge, when you compare it to a petrol hybrid, so a car that is a petrol car but has a small non-recharging electric motor, the New South Wales charge would slap a battery electric driver up to 65% more. So that clearly is not fair, because why should we be penalising people who are trying to get us off foreign oil? So that's our first question with the New South Wales taxes. It's actually hitting battery electric drivers way higher than a car that runs on petrol.
0: Yeah, right. So give us a rough number. For the average motorist per year, I'm assuming this would be part of your rego or that sort of thing. What would you say would be a fair charge for an EV user?
19: Yeah, we haven't come up with a particular charge for that, sorry, a particular number. But the number needs to encourage people to get into an EV for the reasons I mentioned. One of the reasons we have been trying to sort of get people off petrol is because a lot of your listeners right now are feeling the cost of petrol every time they go up to go to the bowser. So we are basically looking for a system that acknowledges the fact that petrol is a hugely expensive part of people's bills, and we need to be encouraging people off it.
0: Aman, just lastly before you go, you would have seen a lot of stories recently that have raised the alarm about the Chinese dominance of EVs and some of the national security concerns and the sovereignty concerns that come with that. Where do you stand on that? I mean, we want everyone to be driving EVs as much as possible, but let's face it, the majority of them are coming from China, and you would have seen that report on Four Corners recently that highlighted just how easy one EV was to crack into and spy on.
19: A couple of points. First of all, one of the great things about the vehicle efficiency standards that we have in Australia at the moment is that we have a range of EVs coming into the country from all across the world. So Australians have never had as much choice as they have right now, and increasingly those EVs are more affordable than ever before.
0: Yeah, but hang on. You know exactly what I'm asking you. I'm talking about the Chinese models, which is the large part of the market. Let's talk about China.
19: I'm happy to get to that point as well. But my first point was that essentially you have a lot of choice in where you want to go shopping. Secondly, the report that you mentioned, the curious fact of it was that one of the vehicles was handed over for a full 2 weeks, and at the end of that time, one of the things that they could do was change the wiper blades. So that was like a limited amount of work that could actually be done after the vehicle was actually handed over for a full 2 weeks. The second point I'd make is that we at the EV Council have always said that it's really about connected vehicles. That report went to that point as well. Anything that is connected to the internet needs to have a right amount of safeguards around it. So let's not have a narrow conversation about one type of vehicle.
0: No. This isn't narrow, though. You understand what I'm asking you. This is about the Chinese market and the link between the Chinese companies and the Chinese government and the concerns about spying and national security. And you know the majority of the EV market is coming from China.
19: What I'm saying here is that let's talk about connected vehicles, because anything that's connected.
0: No, let's talk about China.
19: James, you're asking me a question about the risks of having a vehicle connected to the internet, and we've always supported the right amount of regulation that addresses all vehicles that are connected to the internet.
0: Thank you. I appreciate your time, Armin, on the program.
19: Thank you, James.
0: Armin Gore from the EV Council. My number's 131873. That is the reality. The majority of them come from China. There are national security concerns with Chinese companies. That has been well documented for a long period of time. And sure, there are EVs from other parts of the world as well, but the Korean government and the US government does not deal with its private sector in the same way that they do in Beijing. And I don't think you can really answer that question. Be keen for your views on that. Give me a call, 131873.
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20: Fair bit of attitude from Military Road, from Mossman west to Neutral Bay. A slow run also on Centenary Drive, north at Strathfield, south at Homebush West, and around Homebush, the M4 slows to the west. 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
0: Callers online want to have their say, and then in about 10 minutes we're going to preview Bathurst, the big weekend, with Adam Hawes, who will drop by the studio. He's hosting Sports Today tonight. But EVs, road user charge, Chinese reliance, you tell me, 131-873. Ray's online firstly. G'day, Ray.
29: Hi, how are you going?
0: Good, go ahead.
29: Just like to comment on this petrol nonsense.
0: Yes.
29: Everyone in Australia uses the road, whether you drive, own, drive a vehicle or a passenger or whatever. The kid going to school, grandma going to hospital, everyone uses the road. At the moment, it's only the poor buggers that own cars that pay for the upkeep.
0: Yep.
29: I see no problem if they worked out the amount of tax raised by the petrol tax and increase the GST so that everyone pays for something everyone uses to the same amount.
0: Good solution, Ray. Thank you. 131-873. Judy's online. Hi, Judy.
30: Oh, hi. No, Ray had a very good point. How are you today?
0: Good. I'm really well. How are you?
30: Good. Just the EV drivers.
0: Mm.
30: How about they pay rego, don't they?
0: Yes.
30: All right, to use the road. How about, I was going to say 75%.
0: Mm.
30: How about we increase their rego by 300%? That way they can contribute to the road users. I'm serious.
0: There'll be riots. There'll be riots. There'll be green riots in the street.
30: Oh, but it's beside the point. Like, everybody's made all this technology and EVs and this and that, but they didn't take the people with them. And that's my point. Maybe they should be paying 300% on their rego. That way it can go to the road, but it will go to consolidated finance. But it's beside the point.
0: Yeah, for sure, Judy. Thank you. 131-873. John's online from Parramatta. G'day, John.
31: Yeah, g'day, James. Just quickly, I think everybody's got to understand, James, the facts of the matter. All the Chinese brands, their cars, EVs, All those companies are underwritten by the CCP.
0: Yep.
31: That is what everybody's got to understand. And Chris Bowen is basically playing in their hand. Now, all the Chinese brands that come here are registered, and they're all registered, and Chris Bowen gives, as long as they've got a rego plate on them, Chris Bowen is giving them, on top of a tariff-free incentive, he's also giving them a credit from us taxpayers.
0: That's right.
31: And this is where Chris Bowen is playing into the hands of the CCP, and he's giving these companies a price advantage over all the other companies.
0: Well, John, and it's such a big advantage, because if you want finance on a car, you'll notice that a lot of these Chinese EVs have an extraordinarily low rate of repayment interest finance, and it is for the reason that you've just outlined that a lot of them are underwritten directly by the Chinese government. They are swarming and swamping the market. Simon's online. Yes, Simon?
5: How are you?
0: Good, mate. Go ahead.
5: Mate, another issue is this record sales of EVs and everything. One thing people aren't talking about is in a lot of these inner-city suburbs, like I work in Balmain, mate, I walk up the road to go and get lunch and smoke and everything. The amount of people illegally running extension cords from trees across the footpath, plugging their cars, and like...
0: I know.
5: It's highly illegal. If the houses don't have good earth leakage and someone cuts one of those cables, like... It's an accident waiting to happen.
0: Absolutely. Look, I live in that area in the inner west. I've seen it all through the inner west in places like Balmain, in Newtown, and also, you know, northern beaches, eastern suburbs, people running the cables from the house out to the road. I mean, it is dangerous, Simon, isn't it?
5: Illegal and dangerous.
0: Yeah.
5: Yep.
0: Well, where's council on this? Where's council? Where's the state government? There's a lot of things that you can't park on the side of the road now. You couldn't dare leave something on the footpath if there wasn't a council cleanup, but you can run these wires from your house into the car, and in the name of EV and climate change, I guess it's okay. George is online. G'day, George.
6: How are you, James?
0: Good, George.
6: You know what? I think you're a bit anti-EV, to be honest.
0: No, I don't mind them. I don't think everyone can afford them. But I can understand the value for inner city drivers of having one. Do you have one?
6: I do. I bought a BYD, and I've got to tell you, aside from the fact it was the cheapest car with the in terms of the value that it's offered that I've ever had. It's beautiful to drive. It's reliable. If they want to listen to me, they can go for their life. All they're going to hear is me arguing with my wife.
0: Stop
6: in my car.
0: Stop.
6: You know, they might
0: come on, mate. National security.
6: Yes.
0: You don't. If you've got nothing to hide, George, you've got nothing to hide. You've got nothing to fear. There you go. There's an ad for BYD. It's 8 minutes away from the news at 4 o'clock.
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7: Three vehicle prang north on the M1 near Joel's Bridge and north on Pennant Hills Road, Carlingford. 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I'm Steve Carline, not Sydney's traffic leader, 2GB.
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0: Let's go to John before we move on. He's got a traffic update for us. G'day, John.
15: Yeah, hi, James. Just to let everyone know, he lives out in another area that on Presidents Avenue, just at Caringbah,
1: near Vista Street, south of Barringbar. There was a tail end accident, and yeah, the traffic going west is horrendous. Yeah, let everyone know.
0: Good on you, John. Thank you. You can ring in at any time with a traffic update. We need you to be our eyes and ears of Sydney, and our mouths, actually. People always say your eyes and ears. We need you to be the mouth as well of Sydney, because we need you to call and get on the phone. So the eyes and the ears and the mouth of Sydney, which is why we love our listeners and our callers. 131873. 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
0: 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Let's talk some sport.
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0: Adam Hawes is hosting Sports Today after 6 o'clock tonight. G'day, Horsey.
18: G'day, James.
0: Let's start with what the Roosters have lost player number six from the grand final win, Spencer Lenu.
18: Another Rooster has left the henhouse. Yes, Spencer Lenu, a 4-year deal with the Parramatta Eagles. That is now, let me count, six.
0: Wow.
18: Six Roosters from that grand final winning team the other day are moving on. It's incredible. DCE, Crichton, Marky Mark, Lenu, Watson, Tupou.
0: That's a shock, and he had a great, he was one of the standout players in the grand final, I thought, Len. He had a phenomenal game.
18: But it was only 25 minutes. It was a great game. He wants more than 25 minutes. Parramatta will give him more than 25 minutes because they need an enforcer up front. They badly lack one, and you saw what he did against the Knights. He ripped in, and that's exactly what Parramatta will do. So it's a win for both parties. Mark Geyer will give us his views when he joins us on Sports Today.
0: So on that, the Eels are shaping up pretty well next year. They had injuries galore this season. Luai playing
18: Jerome
0: for the
18: Luai,
0: Eels next year
18: Jaden
0: as well.
18: Jaden Sua from the Dragons.
0: Wow.
18: Is a handy signing as
0: you
18: well.
0: You must be happy.
18: I'm getting happier.
0: They got you on contract for another year as well.
18: They can get us Bradman Best, I'll be happier. We need an outside back.
0: Okay, let's do this.
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0: Big weekend. A lot of fans making their way to Bathurst, Horsey.
18: Yes, absolutely. It's a huge weekend. 20th anniversary of the passing of Peter Brock, of course, the 9-time Bathurst winner. So there is the Brock Experience at the Mountain, which is features Brocky's helmet and Peter's pit lane, where you can take a stroll down memory lane. But not a lot to report today. We've had the first practice session. Jared Hughes from Erebus Motorsport, he became the first casualty. He went off the road in his Camaro at Hell Corner, so the red flag came out. Kai Allen was the fastest in P1. Brody Kostecki second. Practice 2 just getting underway now. Bit of a scare for defending champion Matt Payne. He was brought in early with a steering fluid leak.
0: Have you been to Bathurst before ever?
18: I have.
0: Covering it? Was that the one case of beer per person per day? No. Were you there during those?
18: I went in the off season in the old Kia Sorento, and I said to the kids, strap up, and we took on the Mount Panorama.
0: Oh yeah, I've done that as well. Yeah, that's good fun. You can weirdly do that when the race isn't on.
18: It's so strange.
0: Yeah, it is very, very bizarre.
18: Yeah,
0: Horsey, love your work.
18: Okay,
0: he'll be here at 6 PM tonight on 2GB for Sports Today with Mark Geyer as co-host. That is big news. Another rooster gone. Spencer Lenu joining the Eels on a 4-year deal. Of course, a New South Wales Origin player as well. Great to have your company here on 2GB Drive. You're listening to James Willis. The news is next at 4 PM.
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20: It's 4 o'clock. Good afternoon. I'm Madeline McNeil. Prominent Labor MP Andrew Charlton maintains the tax office has made the right call by banning credit card payments. The ATO will stop accepting these transactions from next month after the Reserve Bank scrapped card surcharges. Senior Minister Claire O'Neill has broken ranks, arguing the decision's concerning for small business owners. But Mr. Charlton has told News 24 alternate payment options are available for struggling enterprises.
21: The ATO is seeking to provide flexibility through those types of payment plans that have relatively low interest rates compared to credit cards. And the government has asked the ATO to continue to consult with small business to make sure that flexibility is provided.
20: The final stages of training are underway for an elite police squad announced in the wake of the Bondi terror attack. Officers from the Armed Response Command will be hitting the streets of Sydney over coming days before the unit becomes a permanent fixture from next month. They'll monitor some mass gatherings, public buildings and places of worship. A man has been charged with sexually assaulting a child in Sydney more than 40 years ago. The now 79-year-old accused of assaulting a 15-year-old girl at Redfern in 1986. He's been granted conditional bail to face court next week. Renters say they're feeling more secure since the ban on no-grounds evictions came into effect. State government data shows 85% of leases have been ended by renters rather than landlords since the laws were introduced. The changes require landlords to provide a lawful reason and supporting evidence when ending a tenancy agreement. Better Regulation Minister Anilak Chantivong says the results are encouraging.
22: The latest end of rental survey with over 275,000 responses shows about 75% of renters feel better protected, more people renting, and they are renting for longer. This shows renters have a greater understanding of their rights and their responsibilities.
20: Many older Australians would choose to fund private health insurance over basic essentials if the age-based health insurance rebate was scrapped. A Council on the Ageing survey shows almost half of respondents would keep their cover and cut back on spending elsewhere. Also making news, detectives are investigating potential links to organised crime after a man was shot in the leg at Avoca Beach on the Central Coast. And 37 new bendy buses will be added to Sydney's 333 bus route linking Bondi to Circular Quay to help manage the 9 million trips taken each year. In finance, just before the close, the All Ords is trading down 68 points at 88.26. One Australian dollar is buying 69.56 US cents. Now with sport, here's Adam Hawes.
18: Next year's Australian Open has been launched in Melbourne. Craig Gabriel reports.
23: The Australian
5: Open will be bigger than before, and the newly installed Tennis Australia boss, Andrew Abdo, will also be the one overseeing all that happens at Melbourne Park and the year's first major. The world's culinary delights will be on offer, the $1 million AO one-point slam returns in the opening week, and the likes of Sinner, Alcaraz, Goff and Osaka are confirmed for that. The Australian Open will debut Fashion Week, and the Asia-Pacific region will be a huge promotional target. But Mr. Abdo says tennis will remain at the heart of it all. Craig Gabriel reporting.
18: Just days after winning a premiership with the Sydney Roosters, prop Spencer Lenu has quit the club to sign a four-year deal with Parramatta. Len Iketau has overcome an ankle injury to be named at inside centre for the Wallabies. Bledisloe Cup test against the All Blacks on Saturday, and the Blues are on top on day one of their Sheffield Shield clash with Tasmania at Sydney Olympic Park. The Tigers struggling at 6 for 186 in their first innings. I'm Adam Hawes. That's the latest in news and sport.
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23: The Barara Waters Ferry back in action. President Avenue, Caringbah, west-facing crash near Tarran Road and around Homebush. Don't like Centenary Drive southbound and the M4 busy to the west. Eastern and Western distributors also busy south of the harbour. 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
20: Partly cloudy with southeasterly winds up to 20 kilometres per hour. Sunny tomorrow, 12 to 23 in the city, 9 to 28 in the west, and a shower or two Saturday. Right now it's 20 in the city in Bankstown, 22 at Penrith. I'm Madeline McNeil. 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
0: Yeah, great to have your company. My number's 131873, and I just want to nail my colours to the mast on something that you'll hear regularly on this program in the coming days and weeks. I think the biggest story in Sydney right now is the destruction of our city fabric and what this city has been famous for a long period of time, and this view that the only way we can meet our housing targets in the coming years is to have Sydney and large parts of Sydney resemble something out of Macau or Hong Kong. Now, when you hear some of these developments that are underway, and there's areas like Rhodes where there's 48 stories on the way, two towers in Wentworth Point, each measuring up to 50 stories, various blocks in Chatswood measuring 61 stories, 60 stories, and 56 stories, at another 60-story building proposed for Macquarie Park, you've got to stop and wonder, what are we actually building all of these units for? Are they designed for mum and dad to downsize into level 35 of something at Wentworth Point? Are they designed for first home buyers when the price tag is well over $1 million and then you've got really expensive strata as well with a swimming pool or a gym or a sauna or one of those car stackers, whatever it may be? Who are we actually building these houses for? And every day, every week, you hear the Planning Minister, Paul Scully, or the Premier, Chris Minns, or one of the other ministers in the Minns government saying, we must build 75,000 new homes every year. Well, I don't think anyone voted for this. And I don't think we signed up for large parts of our city, which has been my home, largely in the western suburbs for most of my life, to be a situation where every time I drive on Victoria Road or Parramatta Road, there's more high rise going up. And I don't really understand what we are trying to achieve here. Now, part of this is with Sydney Olympic Park. And by the way, you no doubt have a story in your backyard that you'll be able to help us out with, where you're trying to put a stop to this. You're concerned about how your neighbourhood is changing. You're worried about infrastructure. Everything is jammed. We've got roads blocked. We've got hospitals clogged. There's not enough schools. There's not enough local facilities. And your drive to work used to take 20 minutes. Now it takes 40 minutes or an hour or whatever it may be if you don't pay tolls. And even if you do pay tolls, you might be paying a whole lot more. This is a massive story. And as I say, no one has voted for this. And in large parts of Sydney, there are planning procedures underway that we have every right to be concerned about, where there are buildings that don't have facilities or infrastructure to match. And every year we fall further and further behind on these housing targets and someone says, sorry, we've just got to do this. We need to do this. Step out of the way. You're a NIMBY. You are a NIMBY if you don't support what is happening in Sydney. And for all these new houses, there's not enough car parks. There's not enough infrastructure. And here's just one example. And I don't know what to make about this, but this is one local story that gives you an idea about all these things that are occurring under our eyes across Sydney right now. Now, I've had a note from Sam. He lives at Olympic Park. The state government has plans for apartment buildings with 160 units for Housing Commission on Edwin Flack Drive. And as part of this plan, 160 units, there's not even enough parking spots for half of the new units that are going in. Sam's on the line for us this afternoon. G'day, Sam.
1: G'day, mate. How are you doing?
0: Good. What do you know about this?
1: Mate, all I know is, mate, I've lived in the area for a while, and if you ever tried to get in and out of Olympic Park when there's an event or even on a quiet day, because the DFO's enough to crowd that area, there's no infrastructure for schools to get to a hospital, mate. They're planning to put 160 units on the corner of Edwin Flack and Burnie Avenue. And when we asked the building, whoever's doing the government department that was putting it in, because they had a night for the residents to complain, They told us they're only putting 70 car spots. Well, mate, I don't know if you know the area, but the parking inspectors there have a ball, mate. They book about 200 cars a minute.
0: That's right, they do. Especially if people are parking, you know, a few kilometres away from a core stadium. They might be going to a sporting event or a concert. They park down the road.
1: Walk, mate. And unfortunately, mate, this development they're putting in there for Housing Commission, and they said to us, oh, look, we're only putting 60 car spots because most people in Housing Commission don't have cars. Mate, I don't know if you've been out the Blacktown or Housing Commission areas, but the ones I know have two or three cars because the kids live with the mother and the father and they all have a car each. Mate, even now, block, mate. I mean,
0: well, you'd think one for one at the very least, Sam. Yeah, for every apartment, there should be a car spot. It's that simple, whether it be Housing Commission or not.
1: But even that's not enough because 90% of people now, husband and wife, have a car. In our block, there's always arguments over parking spots and visitor parking is always taken. So you can imagine what's going to happen with this one. And they're taking away a parking area to build this. Not a green area that's not being used at the moment, but that area right now is being used for parking for people who stay at those hotels, who come to Sydney for events, who come to Sydney for the Easter show.
0: Well, so there'll be fewer spaces overall.
1: Less parking now. Less parking in Sydney.
0: Yeah. When you raised this with government on the resident night, did you hear anything back? Were they receptive to what you were saying?
1: No, mate, everything we said, they had a smart answer for. And look, originally it was going to be 6 stories. Now they're going to go to 8 stories. But who knows, mate, they'll probably end up being 20 stories. The government don't need approval like I need approval. If it was me trying to get a building on that block, no chance.
0: Yeah, well, they've streamlined all the DAs to try and get as many houses built as possible. But as part of this, you can't be saying we're going to build all these extra units and not have a parking spot for each unit. That doesn't make sense, especially
1: if
0: they're removing.
1: Well, you can build a block of units and not have parking for each unit.
0: Yeah, that's it. Thank you, Sam. We appreciate you.
1: Unheard of anyway.
0: Exactly.
1: And also, mate, there's a kindergarten, a child mining centre around the corner. Not around the corner, 100 metres away. But the problem you've got, mate, is what they're putting is they're saying they're going to put ladies who are in danger or elderly people who are in need.
0: Yeah.
1: Mate, the nearest hospital is Concord. Now, I got taken there by ambulance 8 months ago.
0: Yeah.
1: And I sat in a chair for 14 hours to get looked at. There's no infrastructure. The hospitals aren't here. This area is not right for those type of people, unfortunately.
0: Sam, I appreciate your time and for your comments on the program this afternoon. Thanks for joining us. 131-873 is our telephone number. Now, that's one example of a local issue, but I just want to say this again. At no stage have we voted for this. There was a state election a few years ago where there was a lot of discussions about various issues, lifting the wages cap, how much nurses and police and teachers get paid, whether you wanted more infrastructure, metros, all that sort of stuff. But, I mean, housing was not on the agenda. And suddenly Chris Minns, who was when he was in opposition, was saying, well, I know how big an issue this is in Cogra. All of a sudden, he's saying if you don't support high rise or you don't support your suburb being developed with new apartments, you're a NIMBY. 131-873 is our telephone number. Keen for your views on that. Let's go to Brett firstly on line 4. G'day, Brett.
2: How you going, mate?
0: Good, mate. What do you make of that?
2: Oh, mate, well, I'm in Des Moines, so you just mentioned Victoria Road. And, you know, we've got Birkin End Point in there as well. And every couple of weeks they have a sale. And it's bad enough getting out of there when that's on a Saturday morning. But now they've just given the all clear for something like 300 more dwellings over the coming period. And there is no parks now. And everyone comes in off Victoria Road to avoid the traffic.
0: Mm.
2: And so it's just mayhem.
0: Well, those rat runs have developed all over the place to try and avoid the main road, but, I mean, there's really no way around it. Now, Brett, not all that long ago, I can remember, Victoria Road was busy, but it was still an enjoyable drive into the city. But now I'm avoiding Victoria Road any time between about 7 and about 10.
2: It just blows my mind, mate, that, you know, they're allowing this to go ahead, especially in, you know, these suburbs that are, you know, settled and set up.
0: 100%. And look, this is happening all over Sydney. You hear these stories everywhere where, as I say, there's these high-rise buildings. The government saying, sorry, we've got to build 75,000 new homes. We must. Well, says who? Says who? And who are we building these houses for? There's people on the text line saying there are many high-rise buildings in Sydney already or that have been proposed that I wouldn't dream of downsizing into and I wouldn't recommend my child buy as a first home buyer. They're well over $1 million, 1.2, with strata, you know, $3,000 a quarter. So I don't think that's really for a first home buyer. And do mum and dad want to downsize into level 35 of a building block in Macquarie Park when the lift fails all of a sudden? Doesn't make sense to me. 131-873, why do we want Sydney resembling Hong Kong? More calls after this.
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23: North on the Grand Parade at Monterey, Lane 3 closed near President Avenue because of a breakdown. Eastern and Western distributors pretty thick southbound. Southern Cross Drive outbound slows at East Lakes. And heading west, M5 goes pear-shaped from Beverly Hills. 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Powerball's massive $60 million draw is on tonight. 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I'm Steve Carline on Sydney's traffic leader, 2GB.
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0: On the text line 0460 873873, Peter says, "Hi James, I drive from Hunters Hill area to King School. There are so many high-rise that are being built here. Pennant Hills Road has become a punish. We don't need any more high-rise. Keep going. Completely agree with you." On the text line, Michael says, 100%, we didn't vote for this. And the

0: going. This runs until 8 p.m. tonight. And Legacy exists to look after the families of Australians who serve, the partners and the kids, and not just the widows of wars long past, young families where a parent came home, changed by service, and everything got harder. 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
0: Great to have your company. I'll come to your calls in just a moment, but is this right? Tell me, I'm not quite at the level yet where I've had to organise kids' parties. I'm probably, well, who knows? I'm a certain number of years away from that. There's no plan at this stage for me to be organising kids' parties, but there's new research that says Aussie parents are spending more than $1,100 on kids' birthday parties. Is anyone here dropping a grand on a kid's birthday party? That's according to a new survey of more than 1,000 parents. The bill covers the food, venue, entertainment, decorations, presents, cake, and party bags. What are they giving the kids? Something from Louis Vuitton? The cost is so high that 61% of parents say that they've skipped hosting a party at least once. Well, you've just got to get, look, you could do a park in a party bag, couldn't you? Not everyone needs a jumping castle or the petting zoo. According to news.com.au, social media is adding pressure to throw Instagram-worthy parties. Parents see these elaborate celebrations online and feel like they need to keep up. On top of that, the cost of living means everyday party items cost more than they did a few years ago. That is fair. But as I say, the public park and the party bag and the pin the tail on the donkey, that's all you need, surely. Not $1,100 on a kid's birthday party. My goodness. 131873. On High Rise, Tony's online. Hi, Tony.
8: Hi, James. How are you?
0: I'm good. Go ahead.
8: Okay. In August this year, the New South Wales government finalised the rezoning on the Cherrybrook precinct around Cherrybrook Metro. Mm. There are going to be nearly 10,000 new homes. The dwellings are going to be up to 28 storeys high. When IBM went in there some years ago, they weren't allowed to build any higher than the tree line.
0: It's crazy. And that whole part of the world, Tony, I see this in Castle Hill. I see this in the Hillshire and even parts of when you head out to Dural, where the amount of units coming is staggering. Now, they're all around where the metro has been built. But the question is, well, at what point do you say, no, we've done our heavy lifting, 10,000 dwellings in your backyard
8: and no school?
0: Yeah. Well, what happens then?
8: I don't know. The last I heard, Goulston High had 50 demountables. Cherrybrook Technology High is also well above capacity. Mm. They're also not providing any more parking for the metro.
0: Well, you need a new school, you need more parking for the metro, and it'll just clog the roads. And again, 75,000 new homes this year, next year, the year after that, until the end of the decade, is what the state government say. Sorry, we just have to build. This is the national target. Well, what if we pull out of the national target?

0: What if we pull out of the national target and say, no, we are the city that is copying and has received the most number of international students and migrants over the last few years? I'm sorry, but we're not just going to be building these new homes and destroying the fabric of Sydney all in one go. So parts of Sydney resemble Macau or Hong Kong, just to keep up with what the federal government demands when they're not doing enough to actually curb and reduce the levels of net overseas migration. Billy's online. Hi, Billy. Yes, Billy.
1: Hey, mate, how are you?
0: Good, go ahead.
1: Mate, I just want to talk about not only the units that are going up, is the quality of units that are going up. Mm. I do a lot of silicon and landscaping work, and I've worked on a lot of the new buildings.
0: Now, just be careful, Billy. I want you to go ahead, but don't use names, no identifying features, but just tell us in general terms.
1: Just everybody's lack of enthusiasm on the job site and lack of professionalism is just not there anymore. Everyone's taking shortcuts. Everybody just wants to get paid the big dollars and walk straight off site. I'm actually been looking around to see where we're going to buy. We crunched the numbers, and 1 hour down the road, the Hume Highway, we can find the Aussie dream, you know, big backyard, yeah, kids playing on the streets. You know, I've got three boys now that are, you know, that want to play on the streets, but every street is gridlocked with traffic and people angry on the streets, and everyone's frustrated. So everybody's making irrational decisions. And I just made the decision. Me and my wife said, just the better of our children and the better of ours, we have to get out of Sydney. It's only going to get worse. And where are we going to all fit?
0: Well, Billy, it saddens me to say, because I've lived in Sydney my entire life. I grew up near Parramatta. I absolutely love this city, but the way you described it, there is spot on the money. For a lot of people now, it's not fun and is no longer fun living in Sydney, and that is tragic.
1: Well, one of the main things, just going to the beach, something that's free, it was going to cost me $20 in tolls, plus you got to wait for the cafe or something, grab a drink, and there's an extra $20. It's just gotten ridiculous. Then once you get there, you have to fight everybody for parking, the parking inspectors, and then everyone's... It's just gone too much.
0: Yeah, well said. Thank you, Billy. And look, there are people in that boat that have crunched the numbers and said, well, a $2 million house in Sydney doesn't buy you a whole lot anymore. It might buy you a townhouse, but for a house, if it's $2 million and you have a 20% deposit, that's $400,000, you pay stamp duty on top, and right now the repayments on that per month are between $9,000 and $10,000, with about $8,500 in interest. It's not a lot of fun for a lot of families at the moment. Grant's online before we go to the news. G'day, Grant.
2: Hello, mate. How are you?
0: Good. Go ahead. You heard the call before about Sydney Olympic Park.
2: I certainly did, mate. I'm also a member of the community, and it's proven very difficult. It seems like this has become a midnight deal that the government have had. Mm. I've reached out to the Minister for Housing and Homelessness, Rose Jackson, and the correspondence that we've received back is essentially, we've got nothing to say. Reach out to Sydney Olympic Park authorities to make those inquiries. You know, the proposal that they've put forward here is that it's going to be providing service for a lot of those disadvantaged people that are coming from domestic violence situations. Mm. And as the gentleman online before said, there are no services that have been built yet to provide to those proposed housing tenants.
0: Yeah, and with that in mind, I think that is a major concern, and I'd be keen to hear from the minister about their plan for that, because at the moment you've got this proposal, and it goes, based on what you've said, Grant, and what Sam told us earlier, this extends far beyond what people are saying in relation to parking. There are some major social issues here that need to be addressed. We'll reach out to the Housing Minister, Rose Jackson, and endeavour to deal with that in the coming days. I appreciate you giving us a call, 131 873. Terry says, if the New South Wales government moves some of the government departments to Wollongong or Newcastle or the bush, maybe homes could be built there instead. Jean says, why aren't people buying units for sale in the CBD? 0460 873 873. Andrew says $1,000 for a party bag is cheap, or $1,000 for a kid's party is cheap. Party bags have to be non-offensive now. The food needs to be catered for all classmates. You need specialty food, gluten-free, vegan, dairy-free, and you need cakes to cater for all. And you need a photo booth, and many places have a minimum order. That's a problem that I haven't really thought about. But if you're saying $1,000 is cheap now for a kid's party, Andrew, well, that is the cost of living crisis laid bare. After the news, the former Transport Minister David Elliott will be joining me in studio. Madeline McNeil is with us. Madeline, good afternoon.
3: Hi, James. Specially trained police carrying high-powered rifles will be spotted across Sydney over the next few days as they undertake the final stage of training. The Armed Response Command was announced in the wake of the Bondi terror attack and will monitor some mass gatherings, public buildings and places of worship. The federal government's being urged by business leaders to reach a unified position on the ATO's impending ban on credit card payments. Upper House MP Mark Latham has failed in his High Court bid to appeal a finding he defamed independent Sydney MP Alex Greenwich with a homophobic tweet in 2023, and almost half of surveyed older Australians say if the age-based health insurance rebate was removed, they would keep their existing cover and cut spending on everyday essentials. In sport, batsman Travis Head has hit back at former Australian greats for being too eager to criticise the current test team ahead of the series against South Africa, which begins tomorrow. Earlier this week, Matthew Hayden slammed selectors for encouraging mediocrity. Thanks, James. There'll be more news and sport at 5.
0: Thank you. We look forward to that. Now, just an update on a story that was broken a few hours ago from the Daily Telegraph and their journalist Rory Williams. Aboriginal housing company boss Mick Mundine has been released on police bail after being charged this morning over historical child assault allegations dating back to the 1980s. The 79-year-old uncle of former world champion boxer Anthony Mundine was arrested by detectives on Thursday morning. He was taken to Newtown Police Station for questioning before being charged with sexual assault person under the age of 16. After spending at least 5 hours at Newtown Police Station, Mundine was released on bail and evaded a large throng of reporters when he entered a car waiting for him outside the court on Australia Street. As his lawyer drove away, he paused to speak with the media. He said his client would defend the charges when he faced Downing Centre local court on Wednesday.
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5: It's all a bit crowded on General Holmes Drive from Mascot west through the airport tunnels to Kiama, and the M5 gets off to a slow start. That's busy again from Beverly Hills to Moorbank, M20 to Ball West to Epping from Macquarie Uni, and slow on the eastern and western distributors southbound. Autobahn's massive 2-day Bathurst sale is here. 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
6: Well, this is a great honour. 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
7: 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The notion that Victoria Barracks is just some wine cellar, I think, is the most stupid thing I've ever heard.
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0: Yes, as he does every Thursday, the former Transport Minister and long-time Liberal MP David Elliott is with me in the studio. G'day, David.
18: G'day, James.
0: Great to see you.
18: Good to see you. Thanks for having me.
0: Now, we've got a lot to get through. I just want you to comment on what we've had a lot of feedback on, and that is the situation where Sydney is really transforming. Now, we need more houses. We know that. There's only so much room. But there are people that are really uncomfortable with the high-rise that's already been built and the plans for more high-rise without a lot of infrastructure to keep up. And part of Sydney that has transformed and is continuing to do so is your backyard, Cherrybrook, Kellyville, Castle Hill. What's the story here? You must hear about this every day.
18: I do. And in fact, I've just finished up a very intimate ICAC inquiry, which started because I took on a property developer who was giving us, who wanted to go too big with limited, if not very faulty, tradies going and doing the finishing. So
0: yeah.
18: it is a massive issue. You couldn't jump over the amount of representations I made to the building commissioner of fair trading in the decade plus I was in parliament. I opposed a lot of the high development, the high density and development in my electorate back in the day because the Norwest Rail hadn't been done. Schools were at 150%. Memorial Avenue was waiting a $180 million upgrade. We were waiting for the Rousehill Hospital, which still hasn't occurred.
0: Mm.
18: So you're dead right. This infrastructure debate is one for the ages, and I think that government needs to wake up to themselves. We cannot; those days of building the houses and then the infrastructure will follow are gone.
0: Well, and as George just said, and you talk about ICAC, and we won't go into the nitty gritty of that, but the whole purpose of the building commissioner is to keep an eye on these new projects in Sydney, and this is a huge job when you're building 75,000 new homes every year.
18: That's exactly right, and I have a little Saturday afternoon dad's group which has a drink at the RSL club, and half of them are tradies, and so they're mature tradies, as you'd expect from my cohort, and they're frustrated buggery because they spend half their life going around fixing tradesmen's work.
0: That's right.
18: And so when they should be out there building, you know, my kid's new house, or they should be out there building quality, putting quality fixtures and finalising units and the like, they're spending half their life getting called in because a dodgy tradesman has been paid to do dodgy work.
0: On the ICAC inquiry, and let me just ask you this before we move on, obviously there was a lot of revelations in relation to political hit jobs on you, and we'll let the ICAC play out in that way. But I just wanted to know, at this point in time, when all of this started, you went out very hard and said that this would cost up to five Liberal MPs their job in the shadow cabinet with Kelly Sloan. Do you still stand by that?
18: Yeah, absolutely. There are people in that shadow cabinet that have admitted publicly that they tipped off witnesses that summonses and subpoenas were coming. Now, I got abused by senior members of the party, senior members of the coalition for essentially responding to a subpoena. So there's a very weird value system going on in Sydney right now where you get abused for responding to subpoenas, and if you tip people off that subpoenas are coming, that's excusable. Now, it's inexcusable as far as I'm concerned. And Labor are sitting there laughing. I mean, I've had chats with cabinet ministers who just don't understand it because they say that if that happened to Chris Minns, well, he would have expelled them from the party.
0: I understand that. And look, what was going on against you is unacceptable and is very, very disturbing. So I'm not defending any of that behaviour. I'm just wondering, the five people you said would go, do you still expect them to go when this is all done? Because some have been recalled, some offered to stand down, that was rejected. But where things stand at this stage, do you still think that many people will have to go?
18: I think I always said three if I had a crystal ball, five. There are three people there that have identified and have been outed as tipping off witnesses that summonses were coming. Under normal circumstances, if there wasn't a protection racket being run, under normal circumstances, they would be fired. My concern is twofold. A, when the report's brought down in 6 months' time, they will have no option but to resign from Parliament. Mm. That's what I'm worried about. But my other concern is that nobody cares. And it just goes to show how irrelevant politics, like New South Wales coalition, is at the moment.
0: Yeah.
18: Nobody cares. If we were within one seat of government, this would be front page news for every day of the week. But my main concern is that people are so disinterested and disengaged in politics at the moment, but particularly because of the One Nation phenomenon, they don't care. I mean, if this was happening under Gladys and a minister or a shadow minister, we would have taken them out.
0: Now, the voice you're hearing is David Elliott, the former New South Wales Transport Minister. You've been keeping a close eye on this fire sale by the Albanese government, selling off barracks all over town. Victoria Barracks, it's hard to remember an issue that has had so much opposition, and yet the Albanese government is going ahead with that. I mean, what do you make of Victoria Barracks, firstly?
18: Well, Victoria Barracks is the lifeblood of Australia. I was delighted to see that Sir Peter Cosgrove, former Chief of Defence Force and Governor-General, has come out so strongly and said it's nuts, because the argument that the army isn't responsible for the country's oldest wine cellar and that's why Victoria Barracks has to be sold is just offensive. It's offensive to veterans. It's offensive to the defence family. It's offensive to anybody that has an appreciation of military history. But we cannot just dwell on the Victoria Barracks issue, James, because Lancer Barracks at Parramatta, which is just as historic and just as important, is also being sold. And I've received representations from a number of defence families about Timor Barracks in Dundas being sold.
0: Yeah.
18: And what that's going to do is that's going to dishouse, it's going to unhouse cadet units. And so these kids that we should be investing money in cadets right now, but there'll be kids that will not be in a position that they can travel to the other side of Sydney to go to a cadet unit. Because unless you have a cadet unit in your school, you've got to go to what they call a community cadet unit. And those cadet units will close because they will not be able to attract people from within the local area.
0: So explain that. So Timor Barracks is for what, school kids, cadets? This is school
18: Timor
0: age
18: Barracks
0: kids?
18: Is a very, very prominent cadet unit. It's also the house. It's also the home of the old 8th Brigade, which was an Army Reserve Brigade. But they also they call it a multi-user depot. In my day, they did. But they co-locate with using those defence assets for cadets. Now, those cadets that go to Timor Barracks at Dundas go because they go to a school that doesn't have a cadet unit. So if you go to King's or if you go to Baulkham Hills High, you've got a cadet unit. But if you don't have one at your school, well, then of course you go to what they call a community cadet unit, which isn't attached to a school. Closing Timor Barracks in Dundas will deny hundreds of kids an opportunity to go to cadets at a time when, quite frankly, we should be investing in cadets because we've got a youth crime wave out there.
0: Where do you think this lands? There's this proposal to sell off all of these sites. The Albanese government doesn't appear to be taking a backward step. Do you think they sell them all off or will they cave on some?
18: They're going to try to, and I've appealed to One Nation and to the coalition. They should commit themselves to compulsorily reacquiring those barracks. So if Pauline Hanson and the opposition leader Angus Taylor stood up and said, listen, don't bother buying these barracks because the government is going to compulsorily acquire them.
0: Mm.
18: And that means that somebody will probably think twice about purchasing it. But again, they want to sell it, but they're saying, oh, we have to open it up for the public to see because it's such a historic activity. It's a, such a historic site, but you're selling it. So how do I know that that somebody who's going to buy it is going to allow us access to it anyway? Sure, Defence should probably be advertising your ability to go and visit those barracks because there are plenty of opportunities to visit those barracks, and Defence can be a bit funny sometimes and be a bit restrictive in that regard. But maybe this is a wake-up call for them. But I think if the opposition parties, the Conservative opposition parties, go out and say, we are going to compulsorily acquire this this site, so don't bother buying it, well, then we'll deny anybody the opportunity or the motive to purchase it.
0: More with David Elliott in just a moment.
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20: A northbound crash over Moonee Moonee Creek Bridge has M1 traffic queued from Calgar. M4 westbound heavy from Homebush to Lidcombe, and the Harbour Tunnel, eastern and western distributors all suffer southbound, and James Roos Drive west into North Mead is hampered. 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
0: It's 12 minutes away from the news at 5 o'clock. David Elliott is with us. David, I just want to get your views on this story that has been bubbling away, although really hasn't landed a blow on the PM, related to this $6 million grant that the Albanese government gave to the Marrickville Golf Club. This is in the Prime Minister's electorate. One of Australia's leading constitutional experts has accused the Albanese government of grey corruption. This is Anne Toomey today. Is this pork barrelling? Is it worse? What do you make of this one?
18: Yeah, it is pork barrelling, and Professor Toomey's right. It is grade corruption. But can I, full disclosure, we've all done it. We've all done it. We all get grants either through club grants or we get it through the, as a state MP, you get it through community building partnership grants. And of course there's a level of bias when a politician gets the last say or the right to nominate.
0: Yeah.
18: That's a big grant though. That $6 million is a big grant, and he certainly did mismanaged the announcement by claiming that, you know, he's never had anything to do with the club. He didn't know he was an honorary member or a patron of it. Every MP is a patron of most clubs in their electorate. So that was incorrect.
0: By the way, a lot of these grants are often $20,000, yeah, maybe $50,000, yeah, but yeah, this is $6 million.
18: Yeah. So Alex Hawke, my former colleague from when I was in state parliament, he's obviously the federal member for Mitchell. He actually outsourced the decision. So to remove himself from any accusation like this, he actually appointed a little community committee. Mm. Now, I think that's probably time to reimagine these community grants, these sports grants or wherever they are, maybe to address what Professor Toomey is saying is to outsource the decision, make sure that there's a Chinese wall or there's a level of transparency there, yep, which means that he can not have to access this sort of accusation.
0: Yeah, but I mean, like every MP, you want to bid for your own backyard, because then if you get to the end of your term and you haven't done anything for your electorate, they'll punish you at the ballot box.
18: There's a difference between getting the bag of money and to be spent in your electorate and deciding where that bag of money is going to be spent.
0: Mm.
18: So I, of course, you know, you would go out there and you'd be arguing for grants in your electorate. You'd be nuts. But when it comes to the disbursement of it, I think maybe, because as I said, I read that story and I thought $6 million in his management was of the story was appalling. But I'm thinking to myself, yeah, I've given grants, community building partnership grants, with a level of bias because, yep, somebody's come early to me or because I've been involved in that organisation in my electorate or I've seen them and I've never given a consideration of somebody else that may have applied for it.
0: Just quickly before you go, the Bathurst 1000 this weekend, you've got a column coming out. This is in the Daily Telegraph
18: Friday.
0: Tomorrow, yes.
18: Yes.
0: The list of cars and what they say about you.
18: Yeah, we're gonna list 7 cars and what the people who drive them, what it says about the people who drive them. So if you're driving a Kia or a 8-seater, that means you've got too much time on your hands. You might want to give it a rest. You don't need to have 8. You don't need to have 8 kids.
0: That's it. Yeah.
18: You know, and if you're driving a Jag, well, good luck to you, and I hope you both got both kidneys left, because you're going to have to put one on eBay to pay for the servicing, from my observations.
0: Great to see you, my friend.
18: Thank you, James.
0: David Elliott, the former Transport Minister, in studio with us at 9 minutes away from the news at 5 p.m.
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1: An earlier crash around Moonee Creek Bridge still affecting the northbound adventure on the M1. At Northmead, James Roos Drive and Bryans Road are heavy. M5's pretty thick west of Padstow to Moorbank. And we've got the M4 with patchy traffic west of Homebush. 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I'm Steve Carline on Sydney's traffic leader, 2GB.
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0: Great to have your company. Ben says they must be careful with all of these barracks and the sell-off and what that means. Once you sell them off, they're gone. T says, please save the barracks, as don't stop the fight, 2GB. Well, Michael McLaren, Ben Forder, Mark Levy, our other presenters have been doing an amazing job keeping this on the agenda, particularly in relation to Victoria barracks. In the meantime, Julian's online. Hi, Julian.
2: G'day, James. How are you going?
0: Mate, I'm okay. You've had a bit of a disappointing experience with the hospitals.
2: Yes, what's happened, my wife had a major back surgery a month ago this Friday, and she was good till grand final evening, and then she just, everything went bad for her. Mm. She was bedridden for probably 3 days, and it came to a head last night. She woke me about 10:30 and said, I can't stand it any longer. She was crying. She was holding her head. She was in extreme pain. She was in the fetal position. Mm. And she said, ring 000. So I did. And the lady was very good. She took all the details and she said, there's a bit of a hold up. You'll probably have to wait a couple of hours. Mm. And I said, well, that if that's what it is, that's what it is. So I left her here. I went downstairs. We got a two-story house and I just waited down there. And then I got a phone call from a triage nurse about an hour later who wanted to talk to my wife and, yeah. and see what condition she was in, blah, blah, blah. So she went through the whole thing and then she just said, take some Panadols. And right. my wife was crying and all that sort of stuff. Anyway, that's what she did. And then she said, just wait for the ambulance. So I went downstairs and I waited and waited. And then at 3:30, I'd had enough. So I rang them again and I said, what's going on? Is anything? And she said, what are your details? And she went through it. And she was talking to a nurse next to her. And then she just said, look, I can't give you an update on when somebody is going to come. And then I went up and saw the wife again and she'd taken some more tablets. And yeah.
0: Now, Julian, only because I'm running out of time, I'm going to leave you here because I want to know the rest of that story, but I'm going to have to do that off air because there's commitments. I'm sorry that I have to clear. So go back to the board, talk to the team and I'll bring you more on that throughout the afternoon. But that delay seems completely unacceptable. But I'm very grateful that you brought that story to our attention on 2GB Drive following the interview with the Health Minister, Ryan Park, yesterday, who said, look, some of the EDs are doing well, but a lot of the emergency wait times are going backwards. In this case, he called an ambulance at 10:40. By 3:30 a.m. was still waiting. I understand he was waiting until 7:15 this morning for the ambulance to arrive. 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
0: On the text line, Joe says M5 River Road East, 4-car accident. Thank you. We'll pass it on to our traffic team.
29: Finance update.
0: Clinton Maynard's here. He'll be having Money News, hosting Money News at 7 o'clock tonight. Clinton, good afternoon.
6: James, good afternoon. Not a great day in the Australian market. The ASX 200 shedding 67 points, 8,661, led by mining stocks. BHP lost 2%, Rio 2 down by 2.9%. Woodside Energy, though, up by 2.6%. And the supermarket chains, Coles and Woolies, doing quite well. The big focus today, and I'll be speaking about this on Money News tonight, is the future of Firmus Technology. This has been shaping as the second biggest IPO float in Australian corporate history behind Telstra. Well, it's now in big danger. It may not go ahead. Reason for that is this is potentially worth $44 billion with a valuation on an opening share price of $11. Overnight, that was being repriced down to $9 and then potentially $8.25 and even lower than that was a suggestion. Well, just after lunchtime today, the initial IPO documents were pulled down from the virtual data room. The prospectus, the investor presentations were withdrawn at lunchtime. Now, that is so no doubt the founders can go away and reconsider their position on that.
0: Mm. I think people would be wondering what firms do as a business. Are they building data centers? Is it chips? What is it?
6: They own the chips,
0: gotcha,
6: which is different to a lot of data centers. One of the founders is the husband of Roxy Jasenko, who,
0: yeah,
6: of course, spent many years in Cooma Jail for insider trading.
0: Oliver Curtis. Thank you, Clinton. More details on that as it comes to hand. That sounds like a looming disaster and one potential bit of evidence that the AI bubble may be popping or just leaking a little bit. The news is next at 5.
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7: It's 5 o'clock. Good afternoon. I'm Madeline McNeil. The police minister says a new police unit will help the community feel safer. Armed Response Command officers will carry high-powered rifles and travel in specially marked vehicles. The squad is in the final stages of training before it becomes a permanent fixture. Yasmin Catley says the unit is based off a model used in Europe.
8: New South Wales Police went overseas to Europe to have a look at what they're doing over there in response to threats that they are seeing on the ground. And this is the model that they are using.
7: Public hearings in the police watchdog's investigation into an anti-Israel rally were delayed because the police commissioner sought to block them at the 11th hour. The Law Enforcement Conduct Commission is reviewing the police operation at Town Hall in February. Documents released by the LEC show Police Commissioner Mal Lanyon hadn't raised any concerns about public examinations until last month when hearings were expected to begin. The opposition has accused the federal government of standing up for the tax office ahead of small business. The ATO will stop accepting credit card payments from next month following a ban on surcharges. The move has sparked internal division within Labor after Senior Minister Claire O'Neill warned it could hurt businesses. National Senator Bridget McKenzie says the government's all over the shop on the issue.
9: The Prime Minister promised that removing the surcharge would make coffees go down. Somehow Evanesco, Surchargio, Disappearo. Guess what? It doesn't disappear. And even the ATO is not prepared to absorb it.
7: Upper House MP Mark Latham has failed his final chance to appeal a ruling he defamed Sydney MP Alex Greenwich with a homophobic tweet in 2023. The High Court has refused Mr Latham's application for special leave to appeal, finding it had insufficient prospects of success. Mr Latham has also been ordered to pay costs. Police believe a shooting on the Central Coast was a targeted attack. Detectives are investigating links to organised crime after a 39-year-old man was shot in the leg at a home in Avoca Beach. The victim is recovering in hospital and is known to police. And Sydney's iconic 333 bus is celebrating a milestone. The busiest bus route in the country, connecting Bondi to Circular Quay, turns 20 today. 37 new Bendy buses will be added to the route to help manage the 9 million trips taken each year. Bus driver Lena says it's the best way to see Sydney.
10: Whoever wants to come to Australia and specific in Sydney, you have to visit Circular Quay and Bondi Beach and catching 333. That is the point.
7: In finance, the All Ords closed down 71 points at 88.23. One Australian dollar is buying 69.48 US cents. Now sport with Adam Hawes.
11: A league legend is excited at the prospect of three veteran stars returning to the Kangaroos World Cup squad. James Tedesco and Latrell Mitchell have both been recalled, while Tom Trbojevic is keen to make amends after another injury-prone season with the Seagulls. Brad Fittler telling Nine the stars bring proven international experience back to Kevin Walters' 23-player lineup.
12: You know, real go-to players and big-game players. So, mate, Tom Trbojevic. You know, even the way he speaks about playing for Australia, I just love that. And Isaiah is exactly the same. They just, that's on the top of their list, and it should be.
11: The Warriors have re-signed centre Rocco Berry on a one-year deal. To AFL, and North Melbourne has tabled a huge offer to Nick Blakey, who wants to leave the Swans due to ongoing tension. Wallabies coach Les Kiss has made just one change to his starting 15 for Saturday's Bledisloe test against the All Blacks. Isaac Henry comes in at centres for the suspended Hunter Paisami. And Lockie Dalton has topped the timesheets in practice two ahead of the Bathurst 1000. I'm Adam Hawes. That's the latest in news and sport.
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17: At Ramsgate, a truck and car crash on Ramsgate Road at Rocky Point Road. A car and motorcycle accident on Old Canterbury Road, Dulwich Hill, near Hanks Street. And an east-facing M5 crash near the River Road, Reevesby. And at Strathfield, north-facing Prang on Raw Square. 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
7: Partly cloudy with southeasterly winds up to 20 kilometres per hour. Sunny tomorrow, 12 to 23 in the city, 9 to 28 in the west. Right now it's 20 degrees in the city, the same at Campbelltown, 18 at Lucas Heights. I'm Madeline McNeil. 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
0: Great to have you company. Let's start this 5 o'clock hour by telling you what is happening and what has happened in Sydney over the last couple of hours. A New South Wales court has released more CCTV footage showing the movements of accused double murderer Beau Lamar Condon in the hours after the deaths of Sydney couple Jesse Baird and Luke Davies. The 31-year-old former police officer denies two counts of murder and is claiming self-defence in a three-month trial before a jury in the New South Wales Supreme Court. He is a former police officer, as I say, and he's accused of shooting the young couple with his service pistol in Mr. Baird's Paddington share house on February 19, 2024. Annalise Bolt has been covering this story for Nine News. She's on the line for us this afternoon. Annalise, thanks for your time.
22: No worries. Yeah, this new CCTV spans the 14 hours after Luke Davies and Jesse Baird were shot inside that Paddington Terrace. And prosecutors allege it shows the steps Beau Lamar Condon took to essentially cover up the crime. The accused is shown going to Decathlon in Miranda to buy a second surfboard bag. He then makes a trip to Bunnings, and he's then shown on CCTV back in Paddington. He's dressed in high vis, his face is covered, and he's allegedly walking up the street with a mop, a bucket, and a tool bag. This is at around 3 p.m. He's then allegedly shown on CCTV briefly leaving the house to pick up a blue tarp. Now, he already had a rental car, an SUV, but prosecutors allege that he had been planning to kill Jesse but not Luke, and that car wasn't big enough for both of their bodies. So we know that at some stage the housemates returned that night, and that he'd left their bodies in surfboard bags out the back of the house. Those housemates took photos of the surfboard bags with no idea what was inside. The CCTV that was released today also shows him arriving at Avis in Mascot later that night, where he hires a white van. Then on CCTV, pulling up outside the Paddington Terrace at around 11 o'clock at night, it's dark, and that's when he allegedly moved the bodies while the housemates were still inside the house. It wasn't until a week later that Luke and Jesse's remains were found at a monastery in Bungonia.
0: Annalise, great report. We'll hear and see the latest from you in the 6 o'clock news with Nine tonight. I appreciate your time.
22: Thanks, James.
0: Annalise Bolt from Nine News covering the extraordinary case of the former police officer Beau Lamar Condon, who is pleading not guilty to those two counts of murder, including one against his former partner at the Paddington Terrace in 2024. Meanwhile, the millionaire fitness entrepreneur Sam Wood, who's a former star of The Bachelor, has been denied bail in the last hour or so. Peter Ford, the 2GB Entertainment reporter, is back on the line. G'day, Peter.
1: G'day, James. Yes, it's come as something of a surprise. Most people thought he was going to get bail, but it has been denied. Now, the other interesting part of the story is that we now can reveal, and Sydney Morning Herald have reported this, that it was his wife, Snenzana, and she, of course, was the lady who we met on The Bachelor all those years ago, and had always been cited as one of those rare occasions where people meet on a reality TV dating show and it lasts. So it was also revealed that it was his stepdaughter who made the call to the police last Saturday night. So we don't know quite when this will go to trial, but certainly he won't be staying at the Maroochydore watch house. He'll have to go to, I would suggest, a prison in Brisbane, because it could be a long wait depending on how long it's going to take to get this to go to trial. So if there was any hope that he might have had of this somehow being in the distant past, it's certainly not. And we should point out also that the strangulation aspect of it, he is denying that. Obviously, he is admitting there was an altercation, but he says he did not attempt to strangle her.
0: Peter, we'll keep people updated with that story as it comes to hand. I appreciate you joining us again.
1: Thanks, James.
0: Peter Ford, 2GB's entertainment editor, joining us on the line. And applying for bail, Sam Wood, the 46-year-old's lawyer, said that his client had agreed there was pushing and shoving during the alleged assault, but he denied strangling the alleged victim and maybe, according to the lawyer, entitled to claim self-defense. But as we say, the 46-year-old who has spent five nights in custody on Queensland's Sunshine Coast, Sam Wood, has been denied bail in the last hour or so. 131-873 is our open line number. This is James Willis on 2GB Drive. I want to get an update as well on the Legacy Giving Day. We've been raising money on 2GB and some very generous listeners over the last few hours. And every dollar raised today for Legacy, who do such wonderful work with our veterans and their families, will be matched between now and 8 p.m. Dom Teakle is the CEO of Legacy Club Services. He's on the line. Dom, thanks for your time.
2: Thanks, James.
0: Pretty good update. We're doing really well on the tally.
2: Yeah, doing fantastic. I think it's your gravitas with the listeners. It's really accelerated in the last hour or so, and we'd love to see members of the defence industry, maybe some companies who employ defence members or have some affiliation, to maybe tip the hat a bit. Would be fantastic.
0: So we were looking at $150,000. That money will be matched for $150,000, where does that money end up? Just explain how that will go to use.
2: Yeah, it actually goes directly to the beneficiaries, the families of veterans, and I'm right in the midst of it at the moment where we run camps for both the young children of veterans, but also the spouses that are left behind, and we give them some respite and just make the week special for them during school holidays. But it also, more importantly, goes to educate spouses who have to then find employment because the primary, with respect to being shifted around by the military, that's gone. So they have to be able to re-educate and re-skill, and we pay for that, and we do that for the kids as well. So there's a lot of really life-changing things that happen as a consequence of this money going to the right cause.
0: Well, it's running between now and 8 p.m. tonight. John Stanley, my colleague, will give people the final tally after 8 o'clock, but I appreciate your time, Dom, and all the great work you do with Legacy.
2: Yeah, thank you, and thank you, TGB.
0: Dom Teakle, the CEO of Legacy Club Services. 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This is James Willis on 2GB Drive. We'll go to a break. After that, my special guest is Mark Burris.
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17: Heading to Revesby on the M5, you've got garden variety traffic westbound and a crash near the River Road affecting eastbound movement. A truck and car crash at Ramsgate near the Intersection Hotel. And at Dulwich Hill, motorcyclists down on Old Canterbury Road near Hank Street. Crowded car with the ultimate road trip playlist? That's fun. 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
0: Harvey, go. Yeah, on the text line, please don't mention my name, but Ryan Park has no idea. He is really unaware of how bad things are in emergency departments. As an ED nurse, we have changed the way we triage patients. So to make wait times look better, and their nurses are told to fire icons that say a patient has been seen and all the nurse needs to do is order something for the patient and the clock stops. The health minister is quick to say sorry, but there is a crisis unfolding. Well, I thought innocently this was all meant to be fixed. If we lifted the wages cap when the Minns government won power, they said, look, this will be the key factor to retaining staff. Hiring more staff is to give everyone a pay rise. Now, it's very, very worthy for a lot of emergency services to receive a pay rise, and I'm not arguing against that. But if you have a look at the ED wait times in places like Westmead, St George, Canterbury, Prince of Wales, they've gone backwards over the last 4 years. And the Minns government, Ryan Park, the health minister, who does a very good job, the Premier, Chris Minns, who's very well liked, it was very wrong of them to politicise this in opposition and say they could fix it. EDs have been a big problem for a long period of time. You know when a car catches your attention before you even see it? That unmistakable sound that tells you something special is coming. Well, Maserati is that car. 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
18: Sick and tired of the quiet night in? 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
0: Great to have your company. Well, the property market is a bit of a mess, and suddenly, because of a range of factors, the market has collapsed all at once. Prices have declined.

0: mortgage, and that has happened in the blink of an eye. Mark Burris is the executive chairman of Yellow Brick Road Home Loans. He's on the line for us this afternoon. G'day, Mark.
1: Hey, James. How are you going?
0: Just so we're clear, because there's been some politicians claiming that it's a good thing overall that house prices have suddenly cooled. Is there any way that could be true?
1: I guess so, in a sort of a macro sense or like a statement sense. But when you dig into the detail behind it, you realise that that's not the case. It's not a good thing. And what they're trying to do here is help out a small cohort of people at the expense of a larger cohort of people. So, you know, particularly those people who are brave enough to take the 95% loans with the 5% government guarantee over the last 12 months, which, by the way, the government was crowing about, saying what a great thing they've done, which, you know, at the time seemed like a good idea, but that you don't go then and tank the market and affect those poor buggers who went out and took out those loans with the 5% government guarantee on the deposit. Like, I just cannot believe this has to go down as the worst public policy in economic sense that I've ever seen. It just seems to be they're lapping themselves with error.
0: Now, would you recommend anyone takes advantage of a 5% deposit scheme?
1: No, because they're going to grab a falling knife. I mean, like, we might not be even halfway through this drop in value. So, you know, you go out and take one of these 5% government guarantee, 95% loans from the bank. The government guarantees the bank your 5% deposit. You put in your 5% deposit, you pay your stamp duty, you buy the house for $1 million for argument's sake, just to make it easy. And if there's one or two more rate rises, remember this, James, every 50 basis point rate rise, lenders can lend borrowers 5% less. That's the rule of thumb.
0: Yeah.
1: So if there's two rate rises, you are guaranteed that the amount of buying power that a buyer has is 5% less. Guaranteed. We've had four rate rises so far. There's already 10%. And that hasn't flowed through yet. So we only had a rate rise recently. And it takes like 3 to 6 months for these rate rises to start to flow through to the market pricing. So I definitely wouldn't tell anybody right now to go and do that. I'd say wait. Otherwise, you might catch a falling knife.
0: Well, and the data shows, and by the way, everyone talks about the 5%. They don't talk about the fact that that means the bank, you're repaying 95% of the loan to the bank. The government is underwriting a certain amount, but there is no such thing as a free lunch. And the example you've used in the article that I've read today on news.com.au, Mark, is that if you bought a place as a first home buyer with a 5% deposit, it was $900,000. The deposit is $45,000. So you've borrowed $855,000. Suddenly the value has dropped and the mortgage to the bank is worth more than the home. Now, negative equity. Let's talk about that for a moment.
1: It's not only negative equity, mate. The amount of money you've been encouraged to buy, and I mean, I think they've been encouraged to buy this property and borrow this amount of money from the bank. You know, that's government encouragement. Like, that, you know, in a rising market, that's okay, but in a falling market, it's not okay. But guess what happens? You're now paying a greater interest rate than you were paying a couple of months ago too. Much greater interest rate. So if you bought it on, you know, the 1st of December last year or the 1st of January this year or the 1st of February this year or the 1st of March this year, you've copped four rate rises this year. So not only have you lost your equity, the amount of money you saved for 5 years to put into this property, the 5%, not only have you lost that, that's gone in terms of value. But you're now paying an interest on, you know, that example, quite a high mortgage debt, which the government has sort of semi-encouraged you to go out and take on. And, you know, like, and I think when they did their modelling, let's call it their modelling, you know, but governments are famous in modelling. Mm. But when they did the modelling, the assumption put into the modelling was house prices would continue to go up. Now, sometimes that's a fair assumption in most markets. But when you have a rising interest rate period, in other words, and driven by, you know, government spending, and on top of that, you go and change tax policy around investors. So you've taken investors out of the market who, you know, account for about 40% of the market usually. So you've got 40% of the buyers gone, and you've got all this confusion around capital gains tax, et cetera, who's exempt, who's not exempt, out when it kicks in, when it doesn't kick in, all that stuff.
0: Yeah.
1: You're taking the buyers out of the demand out of the marketplace. And when you take demand out of the marketplace and supply stays the same, prices fall. So this is a double whammy.

0: It's just dreadful policy. I can't believe they made this assumption in their so-called modelling. Or maybe they were entitled to make that assumption in Treasury, but maybe they didn't find out from the Treasurer that he was about to introduce capital gains tax, which is going to kill off the investor market.
1: I mean, Mark, the other thing here is, look, there's a lot of policy on the run here, but there's a lot of unintended consequences of what they announced in the budget, including blocking pathways for people to invest through their self-managed super fund. And on the 5% deposit scheme, by the way, the majority of people, or the large chunk of people that have been able to buy a house with just 5%, the data shows that they had enough money saved to be able to afford a normal size deposit, but instead have just taken advantage of this scheme anyway. So I think it's madness. I think it's a very dangerous precedent. I'm sure there's exemptions to that and people that have been able to survive it, but it is a very dangerous one. Just while I have you on the line before you go, small business foaming at the mouth at the moment, mate, in relation to this credit card surcharge. The bank is still charging that money to the small business. The government is saying your coffee will come down from October 1, but in reality, every coffee shop, every restaurant, every retailer has put prices up because they're still being charged that fee from the bank.
0: Well, you know what's interesting about this, James? The RBA is the one who had the courage of changing this or getting rid of this fee being charged. But at the same time, they haven't told the banks you can't charge it. So the banks have to charge the merchant, but the merchant can't, the coffee shop, whatever they're being, the merchant can't change the consumer. But what the merchants are going to done, they said, okay, well, instead of charging an extra 10 cents or 8 cents for the coffee as a surcharge, what I'm going to do is I'm just going to put my prices up to cover off the cost that the bank's going to charge me for being a merchant. Now, no one's gone on and said, oh, let's do 7 cents or 8 cents or 12 cents. They've gone and done 30 cents, 40 cents. So really what's happened here, this whole exercise is inflationary. This is an example of government policy creating inflation. And off the back of that, expect another rate rise.
1: So to be clear, for those that don't follow it as closely as you do, the next time the CPI data comes out, which shows the cost of food, takeaway, a range of other goods and services, the Reserve Bank looks at that and says prices have gone up. Yeah. We need to hike interest rates again. And it could be the surcharge or the fact that the bank can charge it, the small business can't, that could contribute to rates going up again.
0: 100%. And sometimes, you know, the Reserve Bank may strip it out. They might try to, or the ABS might take it out of what they call and create the trim mean. They might strip it out as a once-off sort of increase. But it's sort of not really a once-off increase because this will continue on. No one's going to start reducing their prices. And, you know, like if I know where I get my coffee, and sometimes I get by a coffee, you know, I get something a bit exotic, I call it one of those green coffees. Their coffees are $6 now.
1: Yeah.
0: And then that's only happened this week. I mean, I don't mind paying. I'm not being stingy.
1: No.
0: And by the way, they're a tenant anyway, so I'm happy to pay them, but they're my tenant. But at the same time, everybody else is paying it too. And one or two things is either going to happen, James. Either people are going to stop buying. In other words, GDP will crash. And we'll have a recession, and which, by the way, that's possible. People would buy one instead of two. And then the employer, the coffee shop owner, won't be able to employ somebody, or the employer will then start to create, maybe won't put someone off, might not put a new person on, though, which then can start to increase unemployment. And unemployment starts to increase. That's when property markets really get hurt. When unemployment increases, property market really gets hurt because we get less borrowers, and then we start to see more defaults. And I'm really concerned about that because we saw the latest lot of unemployment numbers. They are kicking up a bit.
1: Yeah.
0: And they got to 4.6. You know, this could be the worst outcome I can imagine. GDP, recession, unemployment rising, interest rates not falling, inflation staying where it is. That is not a good scenario looking into 2027, mate.
1: Absolutely. Mark, I really appreciate your time on the program this afternoon. Thank you.
0: See you, mate.
1: Mark Burris, the Australian businessman and the founder of Yellow Brick Road. 131-873. We'll go to the news headlines at 5:30. MG after that. By the way, on the way to the news, have you joined the Greens in the last week since David Shoebridge took over as leader? Apparently 900 Aussies have signed up to a membership for the Greens under the new leader, David Shoebridge. Are you one of them? I can tell you. Guess what? No surprise. I'm not. In the newsroom, Madeline McNeil is with us. Madeline, good afternoon.
2: Hi, James. Sydney residents are being advised they could see police carrying high-powered rifles in coming days as the new Armed Response Command finalises training. The special unit, formed in response to the Bondi terror attack, will become a permanent fixture from next month. A rift has emerged between federal government ministers over the tax officer's move to ban credit card payments. Public hearings in the watchdog investigation into the police operation at an anti-Israel rally at Town Hall were delayed because the police commissioner sought to block them at the 11th hour. And Bondi's 333 bus is turning 20 with a fleet of new buses being added to bolster the route. In sport, Wallabies coach Les Kiss has made just one change to his starting 15 for Saturday's Bledisloe test against the All Blacks. Isaac Henry takes over from the suspended Hunter Paisami at outside centre. Thanks, James. More news and sport at 6.
1: Paul says, Mark Burris for PM. Thank you, 0460 873 873. Rowan says, Sydney will be down 15%, and then I bet you it won't grow in terms of the property market over the next few years. Hidden recession, here we come. And Gavin says, a 5% deposit that the government crows about requires a 95% repayment. And George says another part of the issue is that a lot of the jobs that are being created at the moment, according to SEEK and a lot of government and public websites, private websites, are part-time and casual. And a lot of businesses are reluctant to hire full-timers at the moment.
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4: An earlier crash on the M5 at Milperra has been sidelined now in the eastbound shoulder near Henry Lawson Drive. Westbound M5 traffic's just as per the normal peak. Newbridge Road's getting hammered west into Liverpool. Liverpool also not a highlight for Hume Highway drivers. The unpaid toll process has changed. 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
1: 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He wants to get the first hit up of the game.
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1: MG, how are you, my friend?
15: Can I just firstly say thank you for that new opener, because it's the first time I've been introduced on any type of format that hasn't had me getting sent off or I'm in, guys in trouble here. I score a try. That's a first. Well, I'm scoring a try in a promo. Wow.
1: Did you score a first grade try?
15: I scored lots.
1: Yeah. Double figures?
15: Yes, I think so.
1: Did you really?
15: Yes.
1: You had a great career.
15: Yeah, I
1: did. Can't always be about you and Wally.
15: Well, I had, well, it is.
1: I mean, you made money out of that. Let's
15: 36 weeks on the sideline, but that was the biggest one.
1: And every year they say, hey, we want to talk to you about Wally Lewis and what happened there in that game. And you're like, I scored all these tries and.
15: Yes, I know. Offloaded there.
1: Part of premiership teams and, yeah.
15: Speaking of that, last night.
1: Yeah.
15: Desi Hasler, a guy who I did tour with in 1990 and a guy who I have been. Played against and played with. He went to the City Roosters presentation night and he said this about DCE.
16: One of the things I've witnessed in the 20 or so years that I've known Chez is how he views perspective. It is knowing that one game is not a season, one mistake is not a career, and one result is not a measure of who you are, but it's the quiet understanding that football is something you give everything to without letting it be all that you are. So, Chez, it is not farewell. It's just goodbye for now.
1: Great speech. And, of course, DCE will head to the Super League next season, but that was a lovely touch from the Roosters to have Des Hasler there.
15: Well, he coached DCE in his very first year at Manly.
1: Yep, 2011.
15: And they won the competition, obviously. And it shows you how much – it kind of reinforces the status that DCE has in our game. And to someone like Des Hasler, I won't call him a recluse, but he's a very private man. For him to turn up at another club's presentation to do that for a player means that he loves him a lot. As a mentor and a mate.
1: Absolutely. To be honest, I was wondering by the end whether DCE should have played one more year.
15: Oh, sure.
1: What do you think?
15: Yes.
1: He was getting better, not worse, by the end of the season.
15: I think he's done the right thing, because he can't, when you finish on a grand final victory and you kick the winning field goal, how does it get better?
1: Yeah.
15: How does it get better? So now he goes to England and these young kids will be hanging off every word he says, and he'll be nurturing these young kids coming through in the English game as more of a mentor, so you love that.
1: Very quickly, there's a three-way bidding war for the Newcastle Knights recruitment guru Peter O'Sullivan, who's been to a number of clubs in the game, and more clubs want him now.
15: This guy, and look, a lot of people say, why would you pay, $500,000 for a recruiter? Well, recruitment's everything. Recruitment is everything. In fact, he had in this final series this year, out of the 26 teams, he had 45 players that he had recruited from other places.
1: Yeah, best in the business.
15: He's the best in the business, and the Eels are after him, and so are somebody else, I think, as well. So why wouldn't you? The Eels and the Broncos are both chasing his tail, so, yeah, I'd get him if I was him.
1: Now, just before you go, I mentioned before that there is new research that says a lot of parents are now spending more than $1,000 on a kid's birthday party. You've got
15: five.
1: Is this right? Is this on the money?
15: No.
1: There's people saying that it's actually unders.
15: Well, some are, some aren't. I mean, I'd never be that extravagant. I have all my kids' parties at my house.
1: Yeah.
15: And I had my grandson's second birthday at my son's house two Sundays ago. And didn't cost a cent. Everyone turns up there. They bring their own alcohol, bring their own food.
1: Mm.
15: Actually, we've got the food catered, but thanks to Southlands.
1: Yeah. Oh, they're
15: ding ding.
1: Well, yeah, that was $0 in total. But, that's the way to do it. $1,000. It's because people are getting jumping castles and stuff like that, sure.
15: Whatever happened to fairy bread?
1: Yep.
15: Sausage rolls.
1: Little party bag.
15: Party pies. Yep. Pin the tail. You can't do that anymore. Is that politically correct, Drew? Oh! He's pinned me on the ass. Pass the parcel. Egg and spoon race. In the summer, you'd have a water balloon fight.
1: Oh, the egg and spoon race. That's right.
15: But in summer, you felt the water balloons.
1: Water balloons.
15: In the tap. Throw them in winter.
1: Yeah.
15: You put the marshmallows in the fire and burn your fingers.
1: Why can't you pin tails on donkeys anymore?
15: I think it's probably because it's woke.
1: Yeah, okay, we'll see. Thank you, MG. Great to see you.
15: Good to see you.
1: You've done a great job all this season as well. I appreciate it, with the continuous call team. You love working with the boys, right?
15: I do, buddy. Yeah, I love working here.
1: Sports Today after 6 p.m, MG and Horsey will award the MGs. It's like the Oscars for the NRL season.
15: The Dally MGs.
1: There you go, Dally MGs.
15: And we have Andrew Abdo, the new boss of Australian Tennis, on with us tonight.
1: We'll see you then.
15: Thanks,
1: MG, you'll be here in 20 minutes from now. 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
4: South of the harbour, it's busy on the eastern and western distributors, and Lane Cove Road's hampered south of North Ryde. M5 hasn't quite recovered from an earlier crash east at Reevesby, and westbound is just the tail end of the afternoon peak. M4 westbound slowing at Homebush and Granville. 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
1: Great to have you company. Now, I'm not sure if anyone has seen this, but it's worth just repeating because it is one of the great musicals of the modern era. And on this day in 2013, beautiful, the Carole King musical premiered in San Francisco. It's come to Sydney at least once. It is an unbelievable show. And the reality is that Carole King is one of the great singer-songwriters of all time. She wrote or co-wrote 118 songs that charted on the Billboard 100s during the latter half of the 20th century and 61 songs that reached the UK charts, including this.

That was one, and of course Carol and her first husband Jerry wrote hits for other artists, including this one for their babysitter, Little Eva.

The Locomotion, that was a number one for Little Eva and later for Kylie Minogue here in Australia. After the pair split, Carol moved to Los Angeles and started singing her own songs in 1971. She sold 25 million copies with Tapestry, and one of these songs was the hit.

0: And that musical, which is unbelievable, beautiful, the Carole King musical, premiered on this day in 2013. One of the greatest singer, songwriters and musicians of all time, Carole King, now 84 years of age. New South Wales Police Commissioner Mal Lanyon used an 11th hour intervention to try to prevent the state's police watchdog from holding public hearings examining the conduct of officers during a demonstration against the visit of the Israeli president. This story is in the Sydney Morning Herald in the last few minutes. The Law Enforcement Conduct Commission's public examinations were due to start no earlier than September. But on September 15, the commission said that a range of procedural issues meant that the operation and the hearings would not proceed. On Thursday, it announced that they would begin, after all, with an October 19 opening address. Private examinations will run for 5 weeks before public hearings of senior commissioned officers begin. The probe will examine police behaviour after a series of violent clashes outside Town Hall in early February, including allegations of officer misconduct. Police face allegations they engage in unnecessary brutality in dealing with protesters, with body-worn camera footage showing an officer reveling after a violent altercation. More than 800 complaints were lodged over the way that New South Wales Police handled Sydney's protests that were anti-Isaac Herzog, the Israeli president. In a 63-page document released on Thursday detailing the rationale for using public and private hearings, the LEC revealed that Lanyon made submissions arguing witness examinations should be heard in private and not be live-streamed. Well, I have to say, just based on this evidence provided, I think it is fair for these things to be held in private. I don't think it's fair for things to be drip-fed to the public and potentially certain officers to be under scrutiny. And the majority of these LEC hearings are held in private, and this should be no different. I mean, for every blow of these incidents to be played out to the public would be deeply problematic. Police are entitled to the presumption of no wrongdoing at all times. We've got to back our police at every opportunity. And just because there was a lot of complaints doesn't mean that there was wrongdoing at every step of the procedure. And I have to say, there was one incident in particular where someone was accusing police of being violent when in reality the opposing angle showed the man biting the police officer on the hand. So we've got to be very careful with these things. There was a lot of complaints. This needs to be scrutinised. There's a lot of amateur footage, and these were very, very ugly scenes that most people watching said, well, why were these protests even taking place in the first place all over the middle of George Street and other parts of the CBD? So just because there were a lot of complaints doesn't mean we all need this out in the public eye. I would be far more comfortable with this being held in camera.
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2: Sherwood Road, Merrylands West, has a north-facing breakdown at Bristol Street. Warringah Freeway is busy south through North Sydney. That continues across the harbour on the eastern and western distributors. 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
0: Yeah, the news at 6 o'clock is 6 minutes away. And well done to you, Simon, from Sutherland. You are our caller of the day. And you called in to say that there were EVs, that where people are running extension leads across footpaths in the inner west. And he called out Balmain in particular. It's very dangerous, very illegal. You have won today's Caller of the Day prize. There'll be another chance to win tomorrow on 2GB Drive. 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And thank you to all the people that have been in touch via 2gb.com. And just a reminder, we encourage people to send us emails at any time on this program. If you're having an issue locally, if you need some help, if you're not getting anywhere with government or local council, please send us an email via 2gb.com. And then click on the Drive program. Joe says, just about housing, how about we get away from high rise in Sydney and start building new cities? This needs to be done properly with shops, schools, hospitals, infrastructure, and homes on real blocks of land, not just 30 square metres like in some places developing. Get away from the Sydney Basin, the new city could be self-sustaining with local jobs and services. Why does everything have to be centred around Newcastle, Sydney and Wollongong? Well, that is where most people have lived or want to live, but you're right. If this was another part of the world, you would be looking at the overall size of New South Wales, the outback, the regions, and building much more in terms of infrastructure for everything to be connected. Bill says people need to move out of Sydney and move into the regions where you'll get a house with a backyard and a front yard for a fraction of the price. 2GB.com for these emails. Another one here. Please don't mention my name. I live in Alexandria, which has seen a huge boom in apartment developments, and the City of Sydney Council allows apartments to be built without at least one parking spot per apartment, but also will not allow apartment residents parking permits for the street, most of which have two-hour parking limits. Well, that drives me insane. Thank you for that email, 2GB.com. That is a huge issue across Sydney now. There is nowhere to park. Another one, please don't mention my name. I live in Campsie, and they're going to build multi-story towers on the main street of Campsie, Beamish Street. Have you driven down Beamish Street lately? Well, I haven't. But it is bumper to bumper at any time of the day. The community has fought and fought against this, but to no avail. It is really depressing. 2GB.com for these emails. Another one here from Gary. I don't know how the average punter could afford to live in one of these proposed high-rise apartments. The maintenance fee would be extraordinary, especially those with multiple lifts. Well, that is the key thing with a lot of these units that are well over $1 million that are being built brand new. And mind you, the quality of some, Gary, is better than others. But you look at the strata breakdown, and it's $2,000 or $3,000 for the strata per quarter, $12,000 a year. And it's to cater for the lift when the lift crashes down or the pools or everything else. Jono says the high rise is a massive issue. Please keep on that in the coming days. Well, we will. I can guarantee you it's such a big issue, and more people across Sydney are waking up to the fact. 2GB.com for all those emails. And this is a bit of a friendly reminder before we go, and it's hard to believe you have to say this, but it seems to be a problem. Patients who visited an unregistered provider of cosmetic and medical procedures in Sydney may have been exposed to a number of diseases, including hepatitis B, hepatitis C, and HIV, according to the Healthcare Complaints Commission. This is a warning, and the practitioner, who was known as Dr. Pan or Dr. Pan Pan, was banned from advertising or administrating any health services in March 2025 after the HCCC discovered that they had provided invasive procedures and injections at a clinic in Sydney CBD. A search of the Sussex Street Clinic found that vet surgical equipment and evidence of procedures conducted that breached skin penetration laws and procedures that increase the risk of infection between clients. That is a warning for anyone that may have gone to that clinic and had anything to do with Dr. Pan Pan in recent years. And what about this from Cricket Victoria, just before we go? They're offering a work from cricket, and this has obviously made bosses very upset. Cricket Victoria is encouraging Aussies to ditch the home office and work from the cricket. Business leaders aren't impressed. The organisation Cricket Victoria is offering $16 tickets to Sheffield Shield matches at Junction Oval in Melbourne, which includes a function room, free Wi-Fi, and a complimentary tea or coffee pass. Cricket Victoria says that if people can work from home, why not work from the cricket? But the Victorian Chamber of Commerce says, well, hang on, we need people into the office, not watching the Sheffield Shield. Mind you, if they can get a few people to the Shield, it would be doubling the audiences for most of them. They averaged just 850 spectators a day last season. That's our show. Thank you so much for listening on this Thursday. I'm James Willis. We'll catch you tomorrow. Stay listening. Up next, it's Mark Geyer and Adam Hawes for Sports Today.
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13: It's 6 o'clock. Good evening. I'm Madeline MacNeil. Business groups are demanding the government clarify its position on the tax office credit card ban. Federal politics reporter Nelson Scott.
14: The ATO will stop accepting credit card payments from the end of next month, arguing it can no longer absorb transaction costs following a ban on surcharges. Senior Labor MP Andrew Charlton has told the ABC the tax office has made the right call, arguing the change makes the system fairer.
15: They don't want the people who are not paying by credit card to be subsidising those that do.
14: But his colleague Claire O'Neill takes a different view, warning the move could hurt small businesses struggling to manage their cash flow.
16: The government does have some real concerns about what the ATO is proposing.
14: Industry groups have criticised Labor's mixed messaging, demanding the ban be reversed. The ATO has given no indication it will change its decision despite consultations with business leaders. Nelson Scott, Canberra.
13: The Premier says it will take time for the community to get used to heavily armed officers patrolling the streets. Officers in the Armed Response Command will carry high-powered rifles and travel in specially marked vehicles. They'll monitor some mass gatherings, public buildings and places of worship. Chris Minns says the unit will help ensure the community is safe.
17: It's not necessarily normal to see heavily armed police officers on our streets, but that's what you will see as a result of this command being stood up. It's important for this state, we believe, to have these officers deployed across New South Wales.
13: The police commissioner raised unprecedented legal arguments in a bid to block public hearings in the watchdog's probe into a police operation at a Sydney protest. The Law Enforcement Conduct Commission last month delayed hearings relating to the operation at a town hall rally during a visit by Israel's president. The leakers revealed the decision was in part due to Commissioner Mal Lanyon's last-minute bid to keep hearings private. Potential links to organised crime will form part of investigations into a shooting on the Central Coast. A 39-year-old man is recovering in hospital after being shot in the leg at a home at Avoca Beach. Detective Inspector Matthew Stingmore is assuring locals there's no ongoing threat.
18: I want to stress that at this point, the investigations to date have suggested that it was a targeted attack, that the parties are known to each other, and that the information that we have does not suggest that there's a threat to the broader community.
13: Reality TV star Sam Wood will remain behind bars until his next court appearance in November. Wood is accused of assaulting his wife during an argument and has been refused bail by a Queensland court. And 37 new bendy buses are being rolled out across Sydney's most popular bus route, linking Bondi to Circular Quay. In finance, the All Ords closed down 71 points at 88.23. One Australian dollar is buying 69.4 US cents. Checking sport, just days after winning the NRL Grand Final, Sydney Roosters prop Spencer Lenu has quit the club to sign a four-year deal with Parramatta. Lenu's exit means six players have now left the premiership-winning team. Australian F1 driver Oscar Piastri is pledging to be more competitive at this weekend's Singapore Grand Prix. The 25-year-old has struggled in recent race meetings, including last weekend in Malaysia, where he finished sixth after starting on the wrong tyres. Piastri says he's eager to get back on the podium after 12 consecutive races without a top three finish.
19: So there's always that side of things, trying to get the most performance out of myself, the car, the team, being laser focused on that.
13: In AFL trades, the Suns have joined a multi-club fight to secure the signature of Swans defender Nick Blakey, and Tasmania's 9 for 235 on day one of the Sheffield Shield clash against New South Wales. I'm Madeline McNeil. That's the latest in news and sport.
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25: Traffic's now starting to thin out around the harbour. Still annoying, however, south on Warringah Freeway, eastern and western distributors. Ride Bridge heavy south to Rhodes. James Roos Drive still grumpy west into Northmead. And the M5 outbound slowing from Revesby. 40 Winks, 40 Frenzy is here. 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Serious about sleep. I'm Steve Carline on Sydney's 2GB.
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1: Partly cloudy with southeasterly winds up to 20 kilometres per hour. Sunny tomorrow, 12 to 23 in the city, 9 to 28 in the west, a shower or two Saturday. Right now it's 17 in the city, 21 at Penrith. 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
5: Thank you so much for joining us. Plenty for us to talk about this Thursday evening. Mark Geyer will be along shortly as co-host. Big MG is in the house. Another rooster has left a hen house. Spencer Lenu, he signed a four-year deal with the Parramatta Eels. Will the last man out of Bondi Junction please turn off the lights? That is now six grand final heroes heading out the door. How big a signing is Lenu for the Eels, who have missed the finals for four straight seasons? I'll get MG's thoughts. There's cross-code drama we're going to talk about. New Zealand Rugby launching legal action against the ARL Commission for allegedly pinching the name Chiefs for their new Papua New Guinea team. We'll go over all that. The prestigious Dally MG Awards are coming up. Yes, we're supposed to have a nice little bit of music there, but that is... There we go. There we go. They're very prestigious, these awards. It's what the players and coaches, they're hanging out for. If you win a Dally MG, there is no greater honour in rugby league. And if there's a prize category you think MG should have, let us know. 131873 is the number. 0460873873 is the text line. I'm particularly keen to hear the nominations for the Elvis Award, Best Performance in Vegas. A few members of the Continuous Call team are in serious contention for that one. We've got the CRC Monthly Sporting Spotlight. Also, we have three double passes to give away to the A-League Men's season opening derby between Sydney FC and the Wanderers. That's next Friday night. Allianz Stadium should be a beauty. The 2027 Australian Open has been launched today in Melbourne, only a few months away. Remarkable. We'll chat with new Tennis Australia boss. You might have heard of him, Andrew Abdo. Andrew Abdo, very well known to league fans, of course. MG, I know, is very keen to have a crack at the million-dollar one-point slam, so that could be quite a tough interview for Abdo. Rising Erebus Motorsport star Jared Hughes has become the first casualty of the Bathurst 1000. He ran his Camaro off the road at Hell Corner today on the mountain as Kai Allen was fastest in practice one. Lockie Dalton, he was fastest in practice two. I'm Adam Hawes. This Thursday, the 8th of October, welcome to Sports Today. And here he is for the final time on Sports Today for 2026. Yeah. I'm a little bit emotional, MG.
6: Tudu, pass the tissues. I've loved it. Thank you for having me, Horsey, this year. I've loved coming in and spending time with you, and Dylan on the panel has been fantastic, and everyone else with the ensemble, all the producers, thanks for having me. But still one more show to go, and as you mentioned, Spencer Lenu, that's big. It's I'm just trying to rack my brain to think of other signings in the last 5 to 10 years that Parramatta have had. I think Josh Hodgson was a big one in 23, but it kind of never worked, did it? And what he does right away gives him a genuine respect. He's a genuine enforcer. He's a forward that others fear and other forwards worry about. And, you know, Riles wants his minutes to get longer than 25, 27 minutes per game. I think he wants to probably work his way up to the 40, 44 minutes a game. But, yeah, great signing for Parramatta. Great signing.
5: Parramatta's pack, they're hard workers, but there's no fear factor, is there? No. If you're honest. And that's what he'll bring.
6: Junior used to be. Like, obviously, Junior's past his best. And Junior Paulo used to be an enforcer somewhat. But, no, Spencer Lenu, other forwards worry where he is. Yeah. He's got a presence on the field.
5: Look what he did in the grand final. Yeah, 25-minute cameo. He bent the line every time. He smashed Dom Young for that turnover, which led to a try. And he sucked in three and four Knights defenders every time he ran the ball. That's what Parramatta need. Can you imagine Mitch Moses running off the back of that, Jerome Luai? It's exciting.
6: Well, I think he ran for about 90 metres, and 45 of them were post-contact metres. So that's unbelievable to have 50% of your running metres as post-contact metres. And all you need now is Bremen Best, and you'll make the eight.
5: Well, that's right. That's the question. Let's throw it open. Is it enough for the Eels to make the eight, or do they need, I still think Parramatta need a strike centre like Bradman Best, but we'd love to hear from you. The biggest signing for Parramatta since who? 131873 is the number.
6: Since who? Okay.
5: 0460873873 is the text line.
6: Okay.
5: I've got a name. It didn't work out, but it was a massive signing at the time.
6: Well, Sua, Luai are both going there. Now,
5: Did you want to hear my nomination?
6: I thought you were going to tease that.
5: Oh, I'm going to tease it. Okay.
6: Yeah.
5: Yeah, I'll tease it.
6: Because otherwise you're going to give the...
5: Yeah.
6: If you want callers to ring.
5: Yeah. You should run this show.
6: Okay.
5: Yeah.
6: Andrew, did you hear that?
5: He's not even here. yeah, jump on the open line. The biggest signing since who for Parramatta? Look, I think you'll also bring out the best in Jerome Luai. And we haven't seen that since 2023.
6: They're great mates. They are great mates. They're at the grand final with him, Brian Toll, Stephen Crichton. They're Mount Druitt boys, mate. We stick together. 2770 boys. You know, we're from the same hood.
5: Yeah. Okay. Hey, now
6: was that your gangster voice?
5: No,
6: yeah. Okay.
5: It was my bored voice. Let's move on.
6: Oh, you know what I'm bored about? Talk about Parramatta. Who's their biggest signing since Peter Thurling in 1986?
5: Mate, I can't believe you said Josh Hodgson. That's the worst nomination.
6: I'm trying to think.
5: Hello, Zach Lomax. He was one.
6: He played three games.
5: Oh, I'm sick of teasing. I'll tell you my one.
6: No one's ringing.
5: Kieran Foran, 2016.
6: Oh, yeah. Good one.
5: Thanks, Dill.
6: Nah.
5: Kieran Foran was a massive signing.
6: How many games did you play for him?
5: Six.
6: Yeah, see, so a bit like Lomax.
5: Yeah, okay. Now, the other big story today, I'm moving away from the Eels. The other big story today is this.
6: Matt Goodwin in 1991. There you go. Now we're talking.
5: Matty Goodwin.
6: Yeah.
5: Yeah, he played his best footy.
6: Nobby Clark.
5: Same. Paul Dunn, all the old Panthers.
6: Yeah.
5: Can I get on with this other story? Yeah.
6: Of course.
5: Okay. So this is a cross code battle. New Zealand rugby has launched legal action against the NRL's 19th side, the Papua New Guinea Chiefs, over the use of its name.
6: I saw it.
5: The national body is seeking an injunction against the Chiefs over using the same name sported by the Super Rugby Pacific side, which has used it for the best part of 30 years. New Zealand rugby holds the trademark over the Chiefs name and logo in New Zealand, as well as the logo in Australia. Now, before I get your take on this, here's what Peter Volandis had to say in response. We will defend this vigorously, he said in a statement. The hypocrisy is mind-blowing considering the Auckland Blues in 1996 used the New South Wales Blues name without any consultation or approval. The New South Wales Blues had been the Blues for in excess of 50 years before that. Rugby union is obviously feeling threatened by rugby league in New Zealand with sellouts at most rugby league games.
6: And PVL says, I rest my case, Your Honour. There you go. I don't see what the big beef is about. I know. Look, is it because all of a sudden the Chiefs are getting more fanfare than the Christchurch? I don't know.
5: Yeah,
6: I think it's petty. I think both names can exist and coexist. I don't think it's a.
5: I think it's a problem if it was the same city. If you had the same
6: city, same country. Of course,
5: it's not the same country, is it? We've got PNG and we've got New Zealand.
6: Yeah.
5: What's next? Are they going to take on the Kansas City Chiefs?
6: Yeah.
5: Stop them from being called the Chiefs. Is that next?
6: There you go.
5: You
6: can rest your case as well.
5: The PNG Chiefs will have zero impact on the Waikato Chiefs.
6: Zero.
5: But MG, here's an idea, right? Yeah. If we can't sort this out, instead of dragging it through the courts for 2 years, this is my solution. You want to hear it?
6: Yeah, sure, of course.
5: Both teams come together for a game and the winner is called the Chiefs.
6: How many people per game? Okay, 14 on the field.
5: Cross card game.
6: Oh, not that crap.
5: Hybrid game.
6: So for 40 minutes you play union, for the 40 minutes you play league.
5: Yeah, you don't like it?
6: No.
5: Okay.
6: No. I don't want to see 3 points for a field goal.
5: Well, yeah. I could have helped. If they'd listened to me, PNG, we wouldn't have this problem. It should have been the PNG Pythons, or it should have been the PNG Salties.
6: That's why you're not in marketing, brother.
5: Oh, jeez.
6: That's why you're not in marketing.
5: For your last show, you're showing no love at all tonight.
6: You've opened it with Parramatta. Come on.
5: Well, they just signed one of the biggest names in the game, mate.
6: You rang me all day saying, I can't wait to talk about Parramatta.
5: Now you're telling lies.
6: I bet you can't.
5: Tell you what, I'm sick of hearing from you. I want to hear from Kenny in Leppington. Let's hear from Kenny. G'day, Kenny.
0: Hi, mate. How are you?
5: Good, mate. You're ringing up about Parramatta's biggest signing since who?
0: Mitchell Moses from West Tigers to Parramatta.
6: Oh, that's a good one.
5: Mitchell Moses, mid-2017. Yeah, great nomination, Kenny.
6: He was only a 20-year-old, wasn't he, or 21? At that stage.
5: He hadn't played any senior rep footy at that stage, but he certainly was full of potential.
6: What about Gutho from Manly?
5: Well, he'd only played two games.
6: Well, still.
5: Yeah, well, he turned out to be a great signing. Kenny, thank you for your nomination. Mitchell Moses.
6: Same as Mitch Moses, mate. He was just playing like first grade.
5: No, he'd played about three or four seasons. Now you're attacking Kenny.
6: No, I'm not. Kenneth, I'm not.
5: You need to go for a run or something.
6: I'm feeling like getting into trouble. I'm feeling like mucking up today with you.
5: James.
6: Like it's my last time.
5: Muck up day.
6: Yes, last day at school. Yeah, that's what it feels like.
5: I don't think they do that anymore.
6: Don't tell me that's woke as well.
5: James agrees with Kenny. He says biggest signing since Mitchell Moses. He says Fletcher and Highmarsh as well. There might have been a typo there. Mark says, hi Adam, we can only hope that Len, you and Moses are a good influence over Luai next year and not the other way around. Go the Eels from Mark. I think he'll bring out the best in Luai.
6: Of course he will. It's a good signing. He's only 26. For 4 years. What kind of coin did you hear? What kind of coin he's on?
5: No.
6: But
5: he was on 850 at the Roosters, so they might be chipping in a bit.
6: Let's guesstimate what Parra would pay for him.
5: I think they'd pay that. So they need someone like that.
6: Okay, so as we spoke about earlier, he's just got to get his minutes up to justify that paycheck, doesn't he?
5: Yeah.
6: He's got to play like he did in the grand final.
5: But he's got to play
6: like that in the grand final at least once a month.
5: Mm.
6: Like that was his best game of the year by a mile, Spencer's. But this year by a mile.
5: Best game for the Roosters, I reckon.
6: I think so. So you know he's got it in him. And that's the positive thing about going to Parramatta. That's a real high stakes that they're going to be worrying. They're going to love. So yeah, I think it's a good sign. I think it's a great signing, to be honest. As I said, it gives you muscle, gives you that intimidator, and it gives you someone that other teams are worried about, which is rare these days in rugby league.
5: We're asking for the biggest signing for Parramatta, Lenu, since who? Reg has come up with a nomination. You would have played against him from 1987-ish, Bob Lindner.
6: Bobby Lindner. Oh wow, yeah. So he went from, did he go to Parramatta to the Magpies or Magpies?
5: He started at Parramatta. He came down from Brisbane
6: okay.
5: to play with Parramatta and he was a massive signing. Ray Price obviously had retired.
6: Yeah.
5: He never really hit the heights, Bobby Lindner at Parramatta, but, great player. Probably played his best footy for Queensland and
6: Australia.
5: Where'd
6: Bobby go?
5: He went to West. He went to Illawarra.
6: Yeah, West. So I toured with him in 1990. Where was he playing then?
5: 1990. He got me there. Might have been West.
6: Mm.
5: Anyway, if you know the answer to that, let us know.
6: He roomed with Gary Belcher on 1990 Kangaroo Tour, and they both wrote books about the tour.
5: Oh, yeah?
6: Yeah.
5: You wrote a book?
6: I wrote a book called Rugby League Rebel in 1993 or 4. And,
5: bestseller.
6: Didn't sell that well because I didn't promote much of it because I was playing at Yamina.
5: Okay. All right. We need to get to a break.
6: Not as good as your books. What's your latest book? Jimmy Jack.
5: Yeah, Jumping Jack.
6: Yeah. Is it going well?
5: It's going great.
6: Good on you, buddy.
5: Yeah. I did Spud, the Mark Carroll story.
6: Yeah, you did. You're prolific.
5: Yeah. Hey, actually, before we go to a break, let's take one more call on this topic of Eel signings. Joe has rung in from Bankstown. G'day, Joe.
7: Hey, boys. How are we?
5: Good, mate. MGs, can't wait to hear about your Parramatta news.
7: Mate, the big four. Dean Pay, Jim Dimmick, Jason Smith. Jared McCracken.
6: There you go. That gazumps everything. That'll stop our conversation about Parramatta now.
7: I think they were one of the best four we've signed, I reckon, in the history of the Parramatta era.
6: What year was that?
5: Joe, I tell you something, Joe. They didn't make the finals that year. 1996 it was.
6: 96. I thought it was 96.
7: 1996.
5: How do you not make the finals?
7: Yeah. I wouldn't have a clue. I think we bought the wrong Bulldogs that year.
6: four good ones, I tell you.
5: Wow. Joe, great stuff, mate. Thank you so much for that. Yeah, hard to beat those signings for Parramatta. Quick break and back after this with the prestigious Dally MGs.
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8: 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Horsey and MG with you this Thursday evening. Now, Sydney Roosters enforcer Nafahu White has capped a masterclass season by winning the 2026 Jack Gibson Medal. Very well deserved. He was crowned the club's best and fairest player of the year, recognising a dominant campaign that anchored the tricolour's charge to a 16th premiership. The Kiwi holding back tears as he thanked coach Trent Robinson for the chance to live out his dream.
9: Coming over as a young kid from New Zealand, yeah, it was difficult to kind of come into this environment, and you welcomed me with open arms, and big reason to why I'm the player I am today. And you know, thank you for putting the trust in me to put on that jersey every week.
8: Well, he's a big reason that Spencer Lenu is going to Parramatta, yeah, because he went past Spencer Lenu, Nafahu White. He's been immense.
10: His growth was unbelievable. Unbelievable. I have him in one of my award categories with the Dally MGs, and I think his post-contact meters on a weekly basis was what gave the Roosters the edge in over most forward packs. He was just phenomenal. Phenomenal season, the Fahu White.
8: Are you worried? Oh, sorry, Taryn Aiken won the NRLW Player of the Year too, oh, for the Roosters. Yeah, she was outstanding. Are you worried about

0: the Roosters. Six players from that grand final team heading out the door. Do we need to go through the names again? DCE, Connor Watson, Mark Nwanganituwazi, Daniel Tupou, who announced his retirement yesterday, yeah, Angus Crichton's off to rugby, and now Spencer Lenu. Six players.
1: I think their premiership window definitely shut upon this, the last Sunday. It's not going to say that, I'm not going to say they're not going to be competitive, but because they are, like, the Roosters are always competitive. Top eight, maybe top four. I'm not going to say they can win the comp, but after losing such an avalanche of stars, that look, a few years ago they lost the same with Manu, you know, Keary and, you know, Jared Weir Hargraves and a few others left at the same time, and they've just found a way to, you know, to grow back into a superior team. But this is big. Marky Mark is massive. DCE is massive because he's been such a controller this year. And Tupu's an unheralded winger. You know, he safely does what he's got to do every game for both whoever he's playing.
0: We're not talking about fringe players here. We're talking about integral players in that Roosters lineup.
1: Angus Crichton, Origin, Australian, Connor Watson, New South Wales, you know. So yeah, you're right, Horsey. You are definitely right. They're not just any players you're losing. They're losing high caliber players.
0: Okay, Dally MG is coming up shortly, but right now it's time to do this.
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0: 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MG, we are going to talk Rugby League World Cup because that is kicking off in the month of October.
1: Yeah.
0: Starting next Thursday night. I want you to give us MG's five to froth over. Which five games are you really looking forward to at this World Cup?
1: Well, obviously the Australian versus Kiwis, the opener, is number one.
0: That's Thursday night, Allianz Stadium.
1: Yeah, that's number one. I think also the next weekend...
0: Before you move on that...
1: Yes.
0: I mean, we love Australia and New Zealand. You know, inside this game, though, Latrell Mitchell v Dane Gagai. Remember those two? Remember those two Rabbitohs Knights?
1: Yeah, and Teddy up against Ponga.
0: Oh, just great, isn't it?
1: Well, I think Australia about a 150 to win the whole thing. Kiwis are $3, and then you got, you know, Tongas and Englands. And but this game to kick off the World Cup, I'm really excited about the World Cup. I must confess, we've got to a stage now, and I don't mind, you know, for the World Cup, these guys, you know, Gagai and Ponga going to New Zealand and strengthen them. I like to see the talent spread evenly across the tier one teams.
0: As long as they qualify.
1: Yeah. I don't see any problem with it. Honestly, you know, I think if we've got to bend the rules a little bit to make the world game better, then so be it.
0: There's no point having a player like Kalyn Ponga sitting back in his lounge room watching it.
1: No.
0: He may as well be out there. Same for Dane Gagai, who's not going to get picked by Australia.
1: The Hammer playing for Samoa. You know, all these little selections that I'm loving. Cook Islands are looking stronger than they did 4 years ago. So
0: Val Holmes qualifies for the Cook Islands. Yeah. He won't be picked by the Kangaroos. You may as well let him play for
1: KL Iro is their captain. You know, I love him as a player.
0: Okay, so that's one match to froth over. What's your other four?
1: Well, that same weekend in Perth, we've got Tonga up against England. Basically in the same group, Group B, with PNG and Lebanon. The loser basically doesn't make the final. The semi-finals, because if they win two each, that means that one of them are going to miss out on semi-final action. So, that's a game to watch. That's a real big game to watch.
0: England v Tonga. Okay, what's next?
1: I think.
0: I like
1: Samoa and PNG
0: yes,
1: up there.
0: Absolutely.
1: Up there. I mean, that's Luai going to the, and To'o to the team that they're going to be playing for in 28 as the enemies.
0: That's right, because Jerome Luai, every time he's set foot in Port Moresby, they get the fans out for him, they feed him grapes.
1: Now they're going to be putting glass down in front of his shoes. Jerome,
0: he's the enemy.
1: We're still captains, Jerome.
0: Oh, I can't wait for that game.
1: That's a great game.
0: In Port Moresby.
1: That's a great game. What else you got?
0: I got New Zealand v Fiji.
1: That's a good one.
0: October 31, Seabus Super Stadium. Because I remember this massive boil over Fiji caused at the 2017 World Cup where they knocked over New Zealand in Auckland. So
1: is that the last time we had a World Cup? 2017? No, we had 21.
0: Yeah.
1: Or 22.
0: 22, okay. And mate, the fifth one to froth over for everyone is Tonga v Samoa. November the 1st at CommBank Stadium.
1: Now that is a game to be at.
0: There won't be a spare seat.
1: No, there won't be. It'll be sold out.
0: It's suddenly the best rivalry in rugby league.
1: Isn't it?
0: The colour, atmosphere, and just the quality.
1: So you imagine, right, just hypothesise for a sec, when we get to 20 teams, okay, I think we're going to be similar to what the NFL is. I think we're going to go down that line of we play each other once. Every game is like a massive finals game, all the build-up. And then for 3 or 4 weeks through the year, we play these Samoa v Tonga and the guys who aren't playing in Origin. You play the other internationals. I think that's what we'll get to. I think we'll get to a stage where it's like the All-Stars in America.
0: Yep.
1: When they shut down for a couple of weeks and play the All-Star games, I think we'll do something similar.
0: Okay. 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Got a stack of texts to get through. We'll do that very shortly. We'll also talk to Tennis Australia boss Andrew Abdo when we return.
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4: Lots of traffic on the M5 east and westbound heading towards Moorbank. There's a crash on Canterbury Road, Bankstown, heading east towards the KFC. And the M4 at South Wentworthville has a 3-vehicle crash in westbound lanes near the Cumberland Highway. Coosa by Cirque du Soleil opens in Sydney next week. Experience the spectacle hailed by critics as jaw-dropping and the best one yet. Book today. I'm Steve Carline on Sydney's traffic leader, 2GB.
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0: Well, we are just 95 days away from the start of the Australian Open. The opening Grand Slam of the year was launched today in Melbourne. The man pulling the strings for the first time is former NRL boss Andrew Abdo, who's now Tennis Australia's CEO, and he's on the line now. Hey, Andrew, welcome to the show.
19: Hey, good afternoon, Adam. Great to talk to you.
0: Hey, you've launched next year's Australian Open. This is huge. How would you compare it to the NRL, say? Is it like a two-week grand final?
19: No, yeah, it's definitely different. And obviously, for us, it's incredibly exciting because we have the eyes of the world on us. And in January, you know, it all starts here, right? It's the start of the new year. It's the start of the tennis season. It's the first slam on the calendar. So a lot of excitement from the players, a lot of excitement from the fans. And the beauty about the Australian Open is that you get the world's best players playing here, and it's an unbelievable tennis tournament, obviously, but it's an incredible festival as well. And 1.3 million people getting into the precinct and experiencing, you know, a whole heap of entertainment and broader experience. So it's pretty unique, and obviously it's a huge privilege to be coming into this position and, you know, looking to keep growing the sport at all levels.
1: Yeah, and who doesn't love an Australian summer? Goodness. Yeah. Andrew, the most exciting grassroots to Grand Slam event is back with the $1 million Australian Open 1-point slam powered by Hoya, returning bigger than ever in 2027. And this caught the imagination of everyone last year. It was so, so good. Any big names are going to roll up this year, buddy?
19: Probably Matt Geyer, maybe Adam Hawes could make a guest appearance.
1: We are playing for a million dollars. You're taking my brother. Jesus.
19: No, you know what? This is an amazing innovation, and the team have done an amazing job because, like, this captured the imagination of the world. Yeah. You know, it's fun, and you've got this unique opportunity to see the world's best players, and you know, playing with effectively amateurs or those aspiring to become professionals. And it's a really good connection because the tournament's happening as we speak around the country for people, you know, vying it out to have an opportunity to play against the like of Jannik Sinner or Carlos Alcaraz or Coco Gauff. These are some of the players that have already signed up to play in the 1-point slam. So it's a massive part of our opening week. And obviously it captures the hearts and minds and imagination of not just tennis fans, but sports fans more generally. So, yeah, I can't wait for the 1-point slam in AO 27. And, you know, hopefully another new millionaire is made.
0: Well, Andrew, you can't see him, but I can tell you MG's practicing his forearm. Well, no, is it forehand?
1: I serve like Roscoe Tanner.
0: Who's Roscoe Tanner?
1: 70s. American 70s. Okay, that's what made me fall in love with tennis.
0: Okay, yeah. I need to do some more. Gabriella Sabatini made me fall in love with
1: well,
0: tennis.
1: Well, that's, yeah.
0: Hey, Andrew, a lot of talk about the amazing cuisine on offer to fans during the tournament. Have you got a favourite recipe you might have passed on to the chefs? Anything you like to whip up at home?
19: No, luckily there are some pretty good people and that are super talented that make those kind of decisions. But I'll tell you what, I will definitely be sampling it. And hearing about the food and the cuisine that's going to be offered in AO27 definitely got the juices flowing. You know, I can't wait. And obviously you get some pretty unique exclusives, you know, like Shake Shack, you know, offers something that you can only get at the AO in Australia. So it's just one small example. But that's what the AO is. It's a celebration of culture, food, music, and it brings people together for a bunch of reasons. And by the way, the world's best tennis players will be playing as well.
1: Oh, yeah. We know that you are now the tennis boss, obviously, but you haven't left the NRL that long ago. I'd like to get your take on what you thought of the back end of the season and, in particular, the grand final and the grand final entertainment.
19: Well, it was great. It's been a while since I've been able to enjoy footy as a fan, and I got to do that for the first time in a long time. And, you know, it's been a great season. I think, you know, as you guys know, you can't script sport, and there were lots of twists and turns. And, you know, that grand final was pretty exciting. And, you know, you had to feel for the Knights and their fans, but it was played in such great spirit. And the Roosters obviously deserved the win, and they got the double, the NRL and NRLW. Yeah. So good on them.
0: Well, make sure you watch next year as well, Andrew, because it's the year of the eel.
1: Bullshit. Oh, excuse me. I've got this. Pass me a tissue.
0: MG's like, you okay?
1: All right. I'm all right, yeah.
0: Hey, Andrew, mate, we love the Australian Open. We know you'll do a great job, and
1: can't wait.
0: We'll chat again in the build-up.
19: Yeah, absolutely. Thanks for talking to me. And if I can, just all the listeners, you know, it is a wonderful opportunity. Opening week is pretty special. You get up and close to the players. You see qualifying. You see the one-point slam, and you see the best players practicing. But then for the 2 weeks, it really is an amazing festival. If you haven't done it, really consider coming down and enjoying, you know, probably one of the world's great sporting festivals. So look forward to hosting you guys here in January.
1: You heard that? He's hosting us.
0: We'll be there.
1: You said that. Can you cut that up, please, in audio? Andrew Abdo said he looks forward to hosting us. That means a free trip to Melbourne for the Australian Open for Mark Geyer and Adam Hawes. Thank you, Mr. Andrew Abdo.
0: Thanks,
1: Andrew. It's on tape.
19: Good to chat to you guys.
0: Geez, you love a junket, don't you? You'd do anything. Isn't Vegas enough?
1: I am yet to go to the Australian Open. I've never been. It's on my bucket list.
0: Hey, good emails just come through from Bob. Hi, Adam. Why are New Zealand Rugby Union beef about the Chiefs? It happens everywhere in different codes, e.g. NRL West Tigers and AFL Richmond Tigers.
1: Yeah, of course it does.
0: Isn't there a Broncos in the USA, London and Brisbane? Wake up, New Zealand. Bye, says Bob.
1: I think he's onto something about the code. That they're a little bit threatened by rugby league at the minute. Probably for the first time in history in New Zealand.
0: Yeah.
1: Rugby Union's been worried about rugby league.
0: Well, sticking with rugby union, the Wallabies have named their team. Just the one change for the Bledisloe Cup on Saturday against the All Blacks at Eden Park. Len Eketau, he is playing in the centres. Isaac Henry comes in to replace the suspended Hunter Paisami. So it tells me that Les Kiss, the coach, sees Joseph Suaalii now as a winger.
1: Yeah, yeah.
0: Because he had a chance to bring him into the centres, but he said, no, you're staying on the wing.
1: Well, is he more dangerous on the wing in union for us?
0: Well, I just don't think it's worked out in the centres.
1: No.
0: So you may as well.
1: So did I read somewhere the other day that the second Bledisloe is in Sydney, but it's on the same, or whenever, it's on at like 3:45, and then the, with the big horse race, which is the...
0: Yeah, it clashes with the Everest, yeah.
1: With the Everest.
0: Yeah, it's madness.
1: What's the go there?
0: Madness.
1: What is happening?
0: I don't know, mate. We need to run sport. The Giants have announced that club legend Stephen Cornelio has signed a new one-year deal, so he is playing again next season into 2027. Cornelio started out as a teenager in 2012, so it's a great career, Stephen Cornelio. It's great news for GWS, who lost Toby Green, of course, who was a foundation player. He's off to the Cats. Now, before we hit a break, the Sydney Derby is back, baby. Don't miss Australia's biggest football rivalry, be it Allianz Stadium on Friday, October 16, when Sydney FC take on arch-rivals Western Sydney Wanderers. Experience the noise, the passion. Derby night is calling. Search Sydney FC tickets for more. Or you can just be callers, what do we say, 3, 4, and 5? Because we have 3 double passes to give away right here on Sports Today.
1: Sounds good.
0: Be callers 3, 4, and 5 on 131873, and you get yourself a double pass to the Derby. Back straight after this with the Dally MGs.
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21: Motorcyclist down on the Northern Road at Ludnam. It's a little past Littlefields Road, northbound lane 2 closed. A 3-vehicle crash on Canterbury Road, Bankstown after Clarabelle Street eastbound, and the M7 close to the M4 at Eastern Creek. We've had a truck and car crash. It's knocked out a northbound lane. 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
0: Okay, the action got underway this afternoon with two practice sessions. Lockie Dalton, he took out practice 2 on the mountain. It was the co-driver only practice session that won. He's teamed up with Cooper Murray, of course, in the Chevrolet Camaro. Murray nearly took to victory in last year's great race. Scott Pye came in second, Tim Slade third, James Courtney fourth. In P1, Kai Allen was the fastest around the mountain. We will cross to Bathurst on tomorrow night's show. Time now for us to do the Dally MGs. Enough of the anticipation. So prestigious, so sought after, these awards.
1: Yeah.
0: Let's kick it off. Player of the year.
1: Nathan Cleary. Honourable mention goes to Kalen Ponga and James Tedesco.
0: Most improved player of the year.
1: Nefahu White.
0: Ronald Volkman.
1: Nefahu White and Tanner Boyd and Jackson Ford for the Kiwis if they didn't get injured for New Zealand.
0: Best buy of the season.
1: Robson, closely followed by...
0: Reece Robson.
1: Yep. Yeah, Robson, closely followed by DCE.
0: Best new face.
1: Newcastle have both of them. Cody Hopwood and Francis Menu-Leilua.
0: Yep, good choice. Best game of the season.
1: It's a prelim. Well, I am recency biased, and I think the 12-man Knights over the Panthers, albeit in graphic circumstances, I think that was the game of the year. And then, ironically, last year Penrith were in the same type of scenario with the miracle at Mudgee with the Raiders. So, look, that was the game of the year.
0: Standout moment.
1: AJ breaking Ken Irvine's try-scoring record. That was brilliant. I never thought I'd see it.
0: Most emotional moment.
1: Joy Arrow, 100th game.
0: Embracing Wayne Bennett. Yep, on the sideline.
1: I think so. And closely followed by another moment like that with Nathan Cleary's graphic injury. Mm. That was very emotional.
0: Most embarrassing performance.
1: I didn't say that on your list.
0: I'll help you out. Cowboys losing to the Roosters 82-12.
1: That's, wow.
0: Can't go past that, can you?
1: Well, it was the Tigers up until that over Penrith, 68-0. Mm. 80, that's right, 82-12. Oh.
0: Most obvious turning point in a team's season.
1: I think Jerome signing with PNG at the Tigers.
0: No brainer.
1: Yeah.
0: They were flying.
1: Yep.
0: Then they crashed.
1: Yep.
0: Biggest turnstile spinner of 2026.
1: Biggest turntiles. What's that mean? The best, worst defender?
0: No. No, bring the fans in.
1: Oh, Marky Mark.
0: Yeah. Okay. Marky Mark. He can tackle. Yeah. Okay. The Elvis Award. Best performance. Let's hear that music again. The Elvis Award. Best performance in Vegas. I'll give you some nominees. J-Moz, Piggy, Levi or Gal?
1: No, none of the above.
0: What?
1: It was my wife, Megan. It was our first trip to Vegas together, and the staff at the Luxor knew her by a nickname, Meegs. Hi, Meegs, with another wine? Yes, Dale. Thanks. She had a ball.
0: So it was Panthers on steroids for Meegs.
1: Yes, it was. Wow. She was unbelievable. How good's this baby? Every time I go looking for her, she'd be at the bar playing pokies, having a glass of Sauv Blanc.
0: Oh, that's awesome. Okay, there's always next year. Your big improvers for 2027.
1: Dragons top eight. Parramatta now looking good as well.
0: Ooh. Nice to get a wrap. The 2027 premiers are?
1: Panthers. Home ground. They've been away for the last 2 years. Everyone forgets that. They've been away from their home ground for 2 years. In both years they made prelims. First year back home next year, they will be thunderous. And they'll win the competition.
0: And it's Ivan Cleary's last season as coach.
1: 1,000%.
0: Okay, here's a few other ones I'm going to toss in. Best disappearing act, I'm going to say last year's top four.
1: Yep.
0: Broncos, Raiders, Storm.
1: Bulldogs. Yep.
0: Just disappeared.
1: Unbelievable.
0: Groundhog Day Award. Storm putting 50 on Parramatta in round one for the second straight year. That hurts.
1: That was unbelievable.
0: The Get Out of My Way Award. Latrell Mitchell steamrolling Kalen Ponga.
1: Oh, well, what about the hit you put on young Rodwell? That's Latrell in beast mode.
0: Honorary mention, Greg Marju, he ran over the top of Tane Tuipiki from the Warriors. Best take of a high ball when the game is on the line.
1: Oh.
0: It was raining too.
1: Dylan Edwards?
0: James Tedesco, Origin 1, to win it.
1: That's right.
0: Mm. Best fight back by a coach under pressure?
1: Peyton?
0: Todd Peyton? No, I'm going to say Laurie Daly winning Origin 3.
1: Mate, Peyton was gone after Vegas. And somehow he got his team to the finals.
0: You had gone after Vegas. Best way to bring up your 300th NRL game, Daniel Tupou, hat-trick against Parramatta.
1: I'm going to miss him as a player.
0: Oh, yeah.
1: I'm going to miss him.
0: Just a good guy, too.
1: Just a good guy, yeah.
0: Look, we'll finish it off. We'll need this music back again, please, Dill. Best sprint finish to a photo opportunity.
1: You got me.
0: It's got to be Prime Minister Anthony Albanese when Alex Johnson broke the try-scoring record at Allianz Stadium. Yeah, yeah. He and his minders just tore hamstrings to get out there.
1: Yeah, I hope they stretched before they ran that fast because it was a good photo opportunity, wasn't it?
0: That's your Dally MGs.
1: There we go.
0: For 2026, how about that?
1: Good to see you wear your suit. Thank you.
0: Yeah, yeah, yeah. No applause either from the audience.
1: Where's your shirt?
0: Huh?
1: You should have wore a shirt, bud, with it.
0: Yeah, thanks. Hey, quickly on the text line, Steve from Newcastle. Adam, what about Jason Smith from the Dogs in 95? That's the Parramatta.
1: Are we still talking about Parramatta?
0: Diane says, what about Mike Acevo? Well, he turned out good, but he wasn't a big-name signing at the time.
1: No, he wasn't.
0: Reserve grade at Penrith.
1: Playing for Mounties.
0: Phil says, hi, MG. Did Dylan Edwards win Penrith's Player of the Year?
1: He did. That was Merv Cartwright medal was, I think, last Wednesday, and which is last night.
0: Obviously, well, interesting, because Cleary won the Dally M.
1: Yeah, I think Nathan was their best player, but Dylan wasn't far behind him.
0: Steve says, will there be a bunker at the tennis? The Abdo influence. Maybe, yeah. Scotty, I'm not sure how this one got through. Adam, if this is MG's last show, can you please thank him for the valuable insight? He sounds like a good bloke. Scotty might have hit the drink early.
1: Scotty, thank you, my man.
0: Glenn at Penrith says, hey, Adam and MG, Roosters may have 16 premierships, but no team has as many as the Rabbitohs with 21. Jake says, best signing since the Hayne plane. This one from...
1: Where'd the Hayne plane come from?
0: He came through at Parramatta, but I mean, he might be referring to coming back from the Titans.
1: Oh,
0: this is nasty from JS.
1: What?
0: Hi, boys. Great to hear you, MG. Hope you have a great off-season. Who cares about Parramatta?
1: Thanks, JS.
0: It wouldn't matter if they had Dally Messenger himself. They'll still finish bottom three. Let's hang on to that text, JS.
1: Yes.
0: For next year.
1: It's, where are you going to put that? You going to put it on your desk?
0: JS. Yeah, with all the other hate mail.
1: Yeah. No, look, Parramatta, that's a great sign. It's a great way to finish the year, finish the season, to sign someone like him. And yeah, you're right. Now they need someone in we don't know about what's going on with the Fox at the minute, so they might need another outside back.
0: And Brendan says, great last show, Adam and MG. Going to miss Big MG as a Panthers supporter. And Graham says, Horsey, you're right, 2027, year of the Eels. Thank you, Graham, on that note. Let's get to a break. We'll announce the winners of those double passes straight after this.
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7: At Lilyfield, just after the M8, the City Westlink's hosting a westbound breakdown. At Bankstown, three vehicle crashes knocked out two of the three eastbound lanes of Canterbury Road after Claribel Street, and a motorcyclist down at Ludnam on the Northern Road. The King Living Spring Sale ends soon. 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I'm Steve Carline on Sydney's traffic leader, 2GB.
8: Well, this is a great honour. General Sir Peter Cosgrove.
9: 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How are you, Ben? Good to be with you.
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9: 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We'd no sooner go out to a cave in deepest Arnhem Land and get busy with a chisel then do the same thing at Victoria Barracks. The notion that Victoria Barracks is just some wine cellar, I think, is the most stupid thing I've ever heard.
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0: Travis Head has hit back at unfair criticism of the Australian Test team, claiming it comes down to some ex-players needing jobs on podcasts, etc. Very spicy. That's aimed at Matt Hayden for his comments through the week. The first test between Australia and South Africa gets underway tomorrow night in Durban. I'll be talking about that. But now it is time to give away our three double passes to the A-League men's derby between the Wanderers and Sydney FC. Hold your horse.
1: Yeah, sorry. I'm excited.
0: Go.
1: The third, fourth and fifth callers are Craig from Bonnet Hill, Doug from Quakers Hill. Oh, the hills are alive. And Michelle from Cambridge Hill. No, Cambridge Park. Go, Michelle.
0: One of your best, MG. You've saved your best till last, mate. It's only taken till October. Thank you.
1: In all sincerity, thanks for having me, brother.
0: Pleasure,
1: love you.
0: Pleasure, mate. Pleasure, pleasure. Okay, I will catch everyone else tomorrow night. Make sure you tune in. See you then.
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15: Good evening, I'm Chelsea Bowden.
4: The federal government is playing down a rift between ministers following the tax office decision to ban credit cards. The ATO will no longer accept credit card payments from the end of next month following a ban on surcharges. Senior Labor MP Andrew Charlton supports the move, but colleague Claire O'Neill says she's concerned for small businesses. Deputy Prime Minister Richard Marles says the tax office is still consulting with stakeholders.
11: The ATO met with small business representatives during the course of the week, and it will continue to consult with small businesses in respect of these measures.
4: Sam Wood, known for his time on reality TV program The Bachelor, has been remanded in custody over domestic violence charges. Police told a Queensland court Mr. Wood allegedly became involved in a family argument at a home in Noosa on Saturday night before assaulting his wife. The matter will return to court in November. The final stages of training are underway for an elite police squad announced in the wake of the Bondi terror attack. Officers from the Armed Response Command will be hitting the streets of Sydney over coming days before the unit becomes a permanent fixture from next month. They'll monitor some mass gatherings, public buildings and places of worship. Victoria's public hospital doctors are set to strike again in the lead up to next month's state election. They've rejected the government's latest pay offer, which included a 10% pay increase for junior doctors and a lump sum payment of $25,000 for specialists. Union President Roderick McRae says their main concern hasn't been addressed.
15: Concerns were more related to the terms and conditions of employment as opposed to the dollars and cents involved.
4: OpenAI reportedly used artificial intelligence in its communication with the Australian government this year. The Guardian reports that OpenAI used its technology to write the email it sent, confirming that its AI agent had hacked government websites. The report is at odds with comments from OpenAI's Chief Strategy Officer Jason Kwon, who told a committee investigating the attack he did not believe AI was used in the email. And older Australians say they could be forced to cut back on food and other essentials to afford private health insurance if proposed rebate changes go ahead. Almost half of those surveyed say they'd keep their existing cover if the additional aged-based rebate was removed, instead cutting back on things like food and electricity. Checking sport now, another big trade has been completed as part of the AFL trade period. Alex Riddell reports.
16: Rowan Marshall is officially headed to Geelong after St Kilda and the Cats reached an agreement. The Saints will receive pick 14 and the Cats will have a 2028 third round pick. It was the second straight year Marshall has requested a trade. Marshall boycotted the club's Best and Fairest Awards on Monday, reportedly frustrated with how the club was responding to his trade request. Alex Riddell, Melbourne.
4: Meanwhile, North Melbourne has tabled a huge offer to Nick Blakey, who's looking to leave the Swans due to ongoing tension. AFL Media is reporting the eight-year contract is worth more than $11 million. Just days after winning the NRL Grand Final, Sydney Roosters prop Spencer Lemieux has quit the club to sign a four-year deal with Parramatta. Lemieux's exit means six players have now left the premiership-winning team. And the Australian Open has been launched in Melbourne by new boss Andrew Abdou. That's the latest news and sport.
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5: Westbound traffic on Parramatta Road, Annandale, squeezing into a single westbound lane at Johnson Street because of a crash. The northern road at Ludnam got a motorcycle accident northbound after Littlefields Road, and there's a breakdown on the City West Link at Lilyfield. The ZS5, MG's best-selling small SUV, just got better from just $22,990 drive away. 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I'm Steve Carline on Sydney's 2GB.
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4: Getting down to 11 degrees overnight before a sunny Friday. Tops of 23 in the city and 28 in the west. A shower or two Saturday with a top of 29. Partly cloudy Sunday and 25. A shower or two developing Monday and 32. Then showers continuing Tuesday, Wednesday and Thursday.
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30: Across Australia, this is Money News with Clinton Maynard.
22: Monday, Monday.
23: Thursday, October 8th, the Australian market closes down following the lead of Wall Street, the second biggest float in Australian history in trouble with IPO documents for Firmus Technology pulled. And the latest twist on the working from home debate, and this time it involves, would you believe it, cricket. Welcome to Money News. It's Clinton Maynard here. There's a lot to talk about on the show tonight. The Coalition's immigration policy is still one of the big talking points, not just in politics, but also within the business community. Major business groups have criticised the plan to cut net migration, not just to $100,000 per 100,000 people per year in year one, but 100,000 in second per year, and then peaking at 160,000. The business community is not happy about this, but another aspect has emerged. Rideshare companies, food delivery services have warned that because there will be fewer migrants to work, prices could rise. There will be a crackdown on the working rights for international students working in the so-called gig economy. And some rideshare groups are now warning if there are fewer drivers, waiting times will be longer, costs will rise, and that will affect food delivery. That'll be the trade-off. So over to you on this one. Are you willing to pay more to have your food delivered in return for fewer migrants in this country? Or there is a radical idea, you could go and pick up your takeaway food yourself. It's funny, we are living through a cost of living crisis, yet your Uber Eats is still booming. We might talk about that one throughout the show. 131873, we'll have some time for your calls. Do you use the food delivery services? How often do you have food delivered, whether it's Uber, whether it's Hungry Panda, one of the other ones? Are you going to be willing to pay more for the privilege if the reality is you've got to wait a little longer as well because there are fewer migrants to fill those jobs in the gig economy? Coming up on the program tonight, the plan to keep more branch bank branches open, how cutting red tape could provide a $20 billion boost to the economy, and I'm going to be joined on the show by the CEO of Supercars, the Bathurst 1000s on this weekend. Barclay Netterfold will give us an understanding of the economic impact of motorsport and why it's booming at the moment. The markets today not flash. The ASX 200 down 67 points, 8,661. The miners and the banks down. One Australian dollar worth 69.67 US cents. The market wrap is coming up. Our number is 131873. This is Money News with Clinton Maynard. Okay, first up, there is huge news today about Firmus Technology and the IPO. This has been touted as the second biggest public float on the market in Aussie history, potentially worth $44 billion. Now, this is an AI tech infrastructure company. If you don't know much about it, it has been founded by a group of entrepreneurs, including Oliver Curtis, the husband of Roxy Jasenko, who has served time in jail for insider trading. There's been a lot of excitement about this because the way they plan to operate data centers is different to many other companies. They will own the chips themselves. They'll lease them to huge clients like OpenAI. Bank of America, for instance, expects that one of their facilities in Indonesia will generate revenue of $2.9 billion in the second half of 2029. One huge data center. The shares have been touted to be floated at $11, but last night sentiment changed. Word spread that demand was not what was expected, that the price would need to be adjusted down to $9. Perhaps if the float is to still go ahead, $6 or $7. Now, there's been a huge development this afternoon. As you've probably read about or heard, the IPO documents have been pulled from the data room, from the virtual data room pulled. The prospectus, the investor presentation has been withdrawn. The future is now unknown. Now, it's not to say this is not going to go ahead, but reality is if it goes ahead, it is probably going to go ahead at a smaller share price, which means as much as $1.3 billion less could be raised through the IPO. I want to bring in David Keane. Now, David is the CEO of SCX. SCX is an AI company and recently listed on the ASX. So he has experience with a public listing of a tech company. Hi, David.
2: Hello, Clinton. Good to be here.
23: Are you surprised by what's unfolded this afternoon?
2: Well, I think when you have a $44 billion float attempt, together with the parliamentary inquiry into AI in the same fortnight, that tells you that AI has become essential national infrastructure and Australians care about using AI. But I think what we're starting to see now is Australians looking at AI as something that needs to understand what it does for them,
23: yeah,
2: and not what just they do for it. And that change of thinking, I think, is what's behind a lot of the dynamics in the industry.
23: So in terms of this particular IPO, and given it's not your company, but you would have been following this, there's been a lot of speculation, obviously, about how much success this company is going to have, how quickly it's going to have. I know they have key contracts with companies like OpenAI. Mm-hmm. Have the expectations been set too high, do you think?
2: Well, I think those things are always up to the market to decide. I think the market's had a bit of a speak today about how it sees the valuation calculation. But I think what's important for listeners here is to understand that this is not a vote against AI.
23: No.
2: We're in a place whereby for Australians today, they need AI in their business lives and in their personal lives. I think what it's a vote for is to build AI that is both economically viable, fundamentally sovereign for Australians, and environmentally sound. And I think Australians are starting to have their voice heard as they want an AI that really works for them.
23: Now, Firmus would operate data centres all over the world, including here. Do you think it's a good sign for the market, for the tech sector in this country, for the AI sector, that they did want to float here? And there's obviously Australians involved, but they wanted to float on our market.
2: Oh, it's fantastic for the ASX. I think it demonstrates that the ASX is a viable location for the world's leading AI companies. That's great. I think the question just comes down to, as you said, what is the mix of overseas versus Australia? And I think that one of the things we're seeing every day is this interest in how do we do it so Australians maintain some of the value add. Now, you talked about large organizations like OpenAI being customers. Now, that's great. I think that benefits Australians and brings in foreign direct investment. But when the value add and the information from that goes back offshore, I think Australians start to think to themselves, hang on a second, how do we maintain more of that value add here and build jobs for our future, for our families and our children? And how do we build sustainable companies that don't impact our environment, but that can be still absolutely part of this AI revolution?
23: Your company, SCX.AI, it listed on the 21st of August, and you've been successful. You're happy with how the first few months have gone?
2: Look, we were very pleased with our fully underwritten IPO in August, and I think it was an opportunity for Australians who are interested in this AI thematic from an investment point of view to have an opportunity to look at organisations like SCX, and I think like Firmus as well, and make a decision about where they see their investing future. You know, I think without this addition of AI companies onto the ASX, what you end up with is worse returns overall for shareholders.
23: Yeah.
2: You know, if you look at the US markets over the last 6 months, they've done pretty well compared to the ASX. But if you take out the AI bump, so if you remove the impacts of AI, Clinton, from the US growth, what you see is very similar returns to the ASX. So Australians, our investors, and the ASX need companies that can bring AI capacity from an investment point of view, but also they must deliver actual economic value to Australians, and that's where I think the government's interested too.
23: David, the reality is if you take out the government spending increases at the moment, if you take out migration and AI, we're in recession at the moment. So, look, clearly, we can't have our heads in the sand of it. I mean, you would appreciate why a lot of Australians are scared about it.
2: Oh, totally. In fact, I talk to Australians every day, and I get two major concerns, Clinton, that I'm hearing from almost every Australian. Number one is, what's happening to my data? You know, today, millions of Australians are sending their most sensitive data overseas just to use AI. And if you think about these new build-outs, Indonesia, Malaysia, that maintains that same momentum that, you know, Australians don't want that. They want to feel confident that their information is managed, secured. It's done here under Australian law by Australian companies. So, you know, built here, stays here, runs here. But at the same time, I talk to other Australians that are concerned about the impact on our environment, about energy and water. And certainly at SDX, our approach has been to build AI, but with a focus on doing it the new way. And that's modern technology and new machines that use up to an order of magnitude less energy to produce the capacity and also do that without using water. And so our view for Australians is we can do it, Clinton.
23: Good luck with the future, and we'll talk down the track.
2: Thank you, my friend.
23: David Keane, who's the CEO, the co-founder of SCX.ai. This is a huge story, and this actually goes far beyond business. This is now the lead story on many of the mastheads across the country. So it's going to have a massive impact in the coming weeks. I would expect, you would assume that within probably the next 24 hours, we will hear something from the founders of Firmus about what is going to happen with this IPO. Okay, the warning's been issued today from some of the food delivery services that you can expect longer wait times and potentially higher prices if the coalition's migration policy comes into force, because there'll be fewer workers coming from overseas for the gig economy. Are you going to be willing to pay more for your food delivery services? Or do we just go back to the old days and go and pick it up ourselves? Hey, you might even be handy in the kitchen. You might even be able to make dinner yourself. Hello, Con. How are you doing, my friend?
8: Hey, how are you, buddy?
23: I'm good, Con. Food delivery. Did you get your food delivered?
8: No, mate. I went up. I used Uber to select my menu options. I then called the restaurant and then went to pick it up. I waited at home, spent some more time with the kid. And then when it was about 10 minutes before I needed to go pick it up, I left, and that saved me about $25.
23: So you didn't actually order through Uber. You just looked at the menu.
8: I looked at the menu, but every time I order takeaway, I use Uber to select. And then I go all the way just before pressing the submit button, and just to check how much Uber will charge me versus going to the actual shop. And, mate, it's enormous.
23: We do exactly the same thing at our house, because often you have some of the takeaway restaurants, they don't have their own websites or even a social media presence, so we'll do the same via Uber. My wife will take a screenshot, because we've got three kids, so she'll take a screenshot so I get the order right. She'll then send it to me on my way home. When I turn up at the takeaway place, I've got the exact order so I can make it correctly.
8: Yeah, it's fascinating. And also paying cash, it was added an extra smile onto the shop.
23: Yes, owner, particularly given the credit card service charges. Good on you, Con. Appreciate your call. 131873, how often do you get your food delivered? Adam says, I've never used a food delivery service. I never will. I'm not a spoilt, entitled egomaniac who expect others to fetch my food for me. I can continue to get my own food. Therefore, I could not care less if a reduction in migration affects food delivery costs. Good on you, Adam. If you've got a view on this, give me a call. How often do you use the food delivery services, whether it's Uber or Hungry Panda or one of the other ones? Deliveroo went broke a few years ago. They withdrew from the market. 131873 is our number. Still to come on the program, the CEO of Supercars, the market wrap, and your feedback. Give me a call, 131873.
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9: Getting out of the city's been tough, westbound at least. City Westlink just passed the M8 at Lilyfield. We've had a breakdown, and Parramatta Road suffered from a crash at Johnson Street. At Bankstown, a three-vehicle crash on Canterbury Road, taking out two of three eastbound lanes. Give a
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3: Not a great day on the markets. The ASX 200 down 67 points, 8,661. The All Ords down 71 points. Overseas, the NASDAQ didn't have a good day, so Wall Street. NASDAQ down 61 points. The S&P 500 was down 17. In terms of sectors, consumer staples, so where the supermarkets sit, performed reasonably well, up 1.42% today, but the miners didn't fare well. Material stocks down 2%. Looking at some individual stocks today, BHP closed down 2%, $61.19. Rio Tinto down by 2.9%, $161.97. The big four banks down by at least 1.5%. Some better news, though, for energy stocks. Woodside Energy up 2.6%, $32.31. And as I mentioned, the supermarkets did okay today. Coles increased by 1.4%, $23.20. Woolies up by 1.7%, $38.35 for Woolworths. How cutting red tape could inject a lot of money into the economy, I'll talk about that next. But just quickly, some calls on food delivery services. G'day, Peter.
4: How you going?
3: Do you get your food delivered?
4: 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The businesses that sell the food, they lose 25% to 30% to Uber Eats or whatever it is, and that's pretty much their gross profit. So they're making nothing. They're just doing it to be visible. And the drivers barely make an income. So I think the quicker they're gone, the better it is. They can bring back their own delivery services for each shop and they'll make more money.
3: Well, they've clearly taken over taxi services. There's hardly a taxi service left in our big capital cities. But, I mean, you're still, no one's making money, but you still see plenty of the, particularly the e-bike riders, and everyone knows on 2GB I go on about e-bike riders, you still see plenty of them on the road. So there's clearly demand for it. The consumer pays more and the gig economy worker doesn't pay a lot. G'day, John.
5: How are you going?
3: I'm good. Do you use the delivery services?
5: I don't normally, but I do. Hearing your stories, I thought, I've got a good story for you.
3: Yep.
5: Daughter's birthday party, had 20 people over, said to the missus, what are we going to do? And she's like, okay, let's order some pizzas. So went to a famous chain there, won't mention their name, ordered 12 pizzas online, thereabouts, $220 delivered. And I was like, oh, surely I can get that cheaper. So I drove to the store, ordered the same thing for delivery, $118.
3: So you saved almost, you saved more than $80.
5: Yes. Yeah.
3: $82. It doesn't pay to be lazy, does it? Good on you, John. G'day, Tracy.
6: Hi, how you going?
3: What's your experience been?
6: All right, so I don't use them because I'm in the same sort of boat that I think that if we've got immigrants coming in, great. If that's their sole job, though, to deliver for Uber Eats or one of these other companies, then surely we need to be looking at our immigration policy.
3: Yep.
6: And bringing in people that are skilled and the skills that we desperately need.
3: Well, that's the coalition saying they will do, but where a lot of these gig economy workers are coming from is they're here to study at universities, but they're working maybe 30 hours a week at the same time.
6: Yeah, which is fine, right? Because they're on a student visa.
3: Yep.
6: But I'm just talking about anybody coming in who they're picking up a job like this and that's their sole level of income. Then we need to be looking at where our skills are and what we need to progress for the future.
3: Absolutely. Good call, Tracy. 131873. On the text line, Bavik says, I never used the Uber Eats app, but I am an Uber driver. I just do rides. They're ridiculously charged as well, taking 27.5% of the fare out of each and every ride. Thank you, Bavik. 131873. We'll come to some more of these calls and feedback on this in a moment. We are going through a period of economic stagnation. I've spoken about that a little earlier in the show about why. It's because if you take out migration, AI, and government spending, we're backwards. We've got weak

0: weak economic growth, sluggish productivity, declining real wages. Look, the Australian Institute of Company Directors today has commissioned a new report. It's called the Stagnant Nation Report, and it points the finger at red tape. We could be injecting huge amounts of money in terms of GDP growth, $20 billion over a decade, if we cut red tape. Mark Rigotti joins me. He's the CEO of the Australian Institute of Company Directors. G'day, Mark.
1: Hello, Clinton. Thanks for having me this evening.
0: Look, important report you've released today, the Stagnant Nation Report, certainly points the finger at red tape. What does it say?
1: Basically, it says if you look over the last decade or so, our economic dynamism's gone down. We're stagnating a whole bunch of different indicators, and up to 20% of that malaise is due to the growth in red tape. What it also does, which might be interesting to your listeners, is it points to a whole lot of other places overseas that are doing something about this. In the UK, 25% administration burden reduction plan. Even the EU, 25% for all companies, 35% for small and medium enterprises, and various other places in the States. So it's not only an Australian thing, but what's different is we seem to be admiring the problem rather than doing something about it.
0: You mentioned economic dynamism. How do you define that?
1: Yeah, I think, look, the report goes into five different areas, but they are things like new business startups, labour mobility, where people go to better jobs because those companies are expanding and are exciting, and so forth. And interestingly, you can compare yourself to OECD nations on that, and we're kind of not even average. We're in the bottom part of all of those comparisons.
0: Is there a particular sector, or are there several sectors where the red tape is worse than other areas?
1: Look, we didn't go into that particularly, but we did get some testimonials and examples. Infrastructure and energy were pointed out. One example was a pipeline operator who had already the pipeline built. I think they had to go through something like 70 different steps and 22 different regulators just to put a bit of extra gas through the pipeline, which, you know, consumers wanted and businesses wanted for their businesses. So I can't point to one sector, but there were certainly a couple of sectors that were highlighted.
0: The report estimates a $20 billion GDP uptake. What are you recommending we need to achieve that?
1: Yeah, a couple of things. That would be to wind back the regulation to the early 2000s. And I'm old enough to remember, you know, we're not giving up on consumer protection or looking after the environment. We're taking it back to a more proportionate regulatory environment. We're recommending a couple of things. One is actually to create a cross-government industry task force, which sounds like a committee, but you could set it up to actually get things done. Think about the Wallace group many, many years ago. I think there should be a whole range of different things that are unwound or done. The sort of thing that we could do is one license is one license nationally. It's a thing called the automatic mutual recognition for tradies and people like that. That should apply to every job. We also think you should basically reward the straits to remove barriers to jobs, investment and growth, to deregulate. And you can do that through the National Productivity Fund. And on climate change reporting, we think that's a good thing, but there are three groups that applies to, and the third group which shouldn't apply to. It has very diminishing returns when you get down to much smaller entities, high cost to comply and kind of low impact actually on decarbonising the environment. And there's a bunch of other things, but there's some highlights in it.
0: It raises some good points. Good on you, Mark. Appreciate your time.
1: Thank you, Clinton.
0: Mark Rigotti, who is the Managing Director, the CEO of the Australian Institute of Company Directors. Do you think Jim Chalmers is going to listen? Good luck. Some more feedback about the use of Uber, and particularly the food delivery services. G'day, Tony. How are you doing, my friend?
2: Good evening, Clinton. Great program, mate. Look, there's one observation that I've noticed when I've ordered a few things through Uber Eats, and I decline to use their service anymore. I'd rather go to the place and pick it up myself. I find that interesting. The actual portion size I found with a lot of orders through Uber Eats is actually smaller. You know, these restaurants have to make a profit, so obviously they're probably reducing the portion size. But I don't agree with the companies exploiting the drivers, shafting the restaurants. I just don't like the whole concept. So hence, I'd rather go to the place. You get better service, bigger portion size. If it's one of those independent places, they'll generally give you a discount if you pay cash. and then everyone's happy, and you can even give them a tip as well. You know, if you're too lazy to jump in your car and drive down there and just pull out your phone, you know, you might as well just cook the stuff yourself, mate.
0: Well, Tony, I think a lot of our listeners agree and appreciate your call. Lindsay says the same thing. I don't use food delivery service because it takes the margin away from the restaurant. I prefer to actually go and get it. That's the solution for me. Hello, Wayne.
3: Clinton, how are you?
0: Good, buddy.
3: Mate, I started doing Uber last October. I got made redundant from a job, so I had to find something to do in the meantime. Mate, it's a great paying job, and a lot of people don't realise that you can make some real good money doing Uber. I do Uber Eats.
0: Okay.
3: And I don't mind sharing this with you. Now, you've got to do some decent hours to make the decent money, but I'll say on a very low hourly week, like where you don't put in a lot of hours, a poor week would be about $1,500 a week. Now, out of that, you've got to take your fuel and your tax. But on average, if you put in some reasonable hours, you can make anywhere between $2,000 up to $3,000 a week.
0: So from what my listeners are telling me, though, that it's really squeezing the margins of the restaurant. Is that the feedback you get from the restaurants when you pick the stuff up, or you're not really having interaction with them?
3: No, I've only had one or two restaurants say that they don't make a lot of money out of it. But, again, I'm there to look after myself. I'm just doing a job, and that's all I do. But, as I said, it's not friendly, the hours that you can put in, because you can only do 12 hours per time, and then you've got to have an 8-hour break. So, obviously, you try to do the morning stuff and then a bit of the dinner stuff. It's not very family-friendly hours, but, as I said, if you're willing to put in the hours, it pays a decent, as I said, on average, you can get anywhere between $2,000 and $3,000 a week.
0: And reality is plenty of people in our age bracket, potentially you're probably around the same age as me, middle age, Wayne, plenty of people get made redundant in their 50s, can't find a corporate job, can't find a job that they have experience in, and look, it does offer them an option. Good on you, Wayne. Appreciate your call. If you'd like to have your say, 131873, the Market Wrap will be next.
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0: Now, this isn't great for us. Minutes from the US Federal Reserve latest meeting that have been released Thursday our time show that it's likely in the US another interest rate increase by the end of the year. So it's September's meeting. They decided to increase their interest rates also by 25 basis points to a range between 3.75 and 4%. So in the same way our RBA board did that just a couple of weeks ago, well, it looks like there'll be another increase in the US, and then we're likely to follow. So we expect to have another increase in November as well.
17: And now on Money News, the market wrap.
0: Pretty tough day in the Australian market. The ASX 200 today down 67 points, 8,661. Now, that's been led by, it looks like, mostly mining stocks. IT not faring too well either. Supermarket chains did okay. Coles and Woolies are 6 of the 11 sectors up. I want to check in with Jamie Hanna. Jamie Hanna is from Van Eck with our market report tonight. G'day, Jamie.
18: G'day, Clinton. How are you going?
0: I'm good. Not a great day on the market. What's influencing it?
18: Yeah, not great at all. Look, generally speaking, the oil price pushed up during our trading day after some news came out of the US indicating that there could be potential strike options drawn up on Iran, as well as some ports closing through a hurricane in the US. So all of this had a bit of a negative impact on the market today, really pushed our big resource companies down, as well as the banks. So overall, not good news, but it wasn't just Australia. It also flowed through on the back of Europe, US and Asia as well.
0: I've been reporting on the Firma situation, the IPO, throughout the program. Is the effect of the speculation about the future of the float, is that part of the negative trend?
18: Look, I mean, it's been the hot news story of the day. And realistically, there's not enough news to know what's happening. It's definitely been a negative on the market. We're really waiting to know what the news is. Is the float going ahead? Is the price getting lowered from $11? There's a lot of speculation, but no real firm information at the moment.
0: Some winners and losers. Telstra, I see, is up by 1.15%.
18: Yeah, look, Telstra was a bit of a bright spot today, if anything. It was up. It made a bit of an operational announcement that, they've been able to roll out the Perth to Sydney route, basically 9,000 kilometres of fibre to the grid. So any of this type of positive news played into the sentiment today and probably gave investors something to cheer about in what was probably an otherwise gloomy session.
0: Yeah, and there have been plenty of losers, led by the miners. BHP down by 2.21%.
18: Yeah, look, BHP down. Look, it really has impacted negatively on the back of the rising oil prices. Basically, it plays into the same story that we're seeing, inflation, rate hikes going up. And look, that obviously just increases costs for BHP. So a bit of a negative, and it obviously drew down further than some other companies today.
0: Rio Tinto down 2.9%, and all the major banks, the four big banks, down by at least 1.5%.
18: Yeah, look, the big four banks, it's the rising bond yields, right? So the net interest margins of these banks are getting crimped. So if interest rates are going up and the cost of borrowing going up, it means for the banks, the difference between what they lend out on a mortgage and what they pay out on interest gets, made smaller. And when it's made smaller, the banks make less money. So it's always a bit of a worry for the banks when this type of thing happens. And as a result, they've fallen today.
0: Yeah, and I see the defensive stocks, the supermarkets. Coles was up by 1.4%. Woolies was up by 1.7%. Endeavour, so we do enjoy a drink, up by 1.7%. That's an indication when things are a bit tough, we resort to defensive stocks like that.
18: No, we absolutely do. And look, I mean, the consumer staples, we have to buy them regardless of rain, hail or shine. So, when people get a bit defensive, they're oftentimes where people move their money.
0: Good on you, Jamie.
18: Thanks very much.
0: Jamie Hanna, who's the Deputy Head of Investments and Capital Markets at Van Eck. It is Legacy Giving Day today. Legacy Australia is the most wonderful organisation. They support more than 25,000 families and individuals right across the country, returned servicemen and women, but their families, particularly the families of those who don't return, the families of those who've passed away. We've been helping Legacy raise some money today, and this appeal, it's just extraordinary. The generosity of Australians continues to blow me away. The goal today through the Legacy Giving Day has been $150,000. It runs for another half an hour. So far, they've reached $171,894. Congratulations to everybody who's donated so far, $171,894. But it's not too late to donate. If you go to this website, and no matter where you're living around the country, when you're listening to us, you can go to this website, 2gblegacy.org.au. Just very simple, 2gblegacy.org.au. 131873 is the number. The federal government is now trying to play down a rift between different ministers over this crazy issue we discussed on the program last night. It's really taken off in the news today, about the tax office refusing to change its policy, banning small businesses using credit cards to pay their tax bill because of the surcharge. Andrew Charlton, for instance, he supports the move, but Claire O'Neill says she is concerned about small businesses. Well, the Deputy Prime Minister, and of course, Albo's been out of the country, Richard Marles has spoken about this today, and he says the tax office is still consulting with stakeholders.
19: The ATO met with small business representatives during the course of the week, and it will continue to consult with small businesses in respect of these measures.
0: Deputy PM, they haven't been consulting. We reported on that last night. They had a meeting with the ATO, representatives from 20 business organisations, and they were told basically to go jump. They were consulting. The Deputy Prime Minister says they're consulting. They're not consulting. They're being told this is what the truth is. We're not changing it. That is not consultation, and that's not fair. If you've got a view on that, 131873 is our number. We are still talking about people who use Uber Eats if you get your food delivered. There's a warning today from some of the food delivery services. They'll have to increase their prices if they've got access to fewer migrant workers. Rob sent me this message. Don't forget the government also get 10% GST from every Uber Eats sale. So they're making money from this as well. Hello, Woosman.
20: Hey.
0: What's your experience with Uber?
20: So I started doing it as a side time hustle, right? So I've already got a good job, but I need like, you know, as a second income because my partner doesn't work.
0: Yep.
20: Things like to buy Xbox and like, you know, I'm also saving up for my Antarctica trip for my 40th.
0: Yep.
20: So I went into this thing and right. So I understand how that. So Uber drivers is being a really good experience, but the whole system is kind of get very intuitive. It's pretty much like a gambling system because like, you know, how you put a punt on and you keep earning a bit more cash. It gets you hooked into the system. So Uber delivery is pretty much the same thing. So the reason I want to share the experience, right, it's very hard for someone who's a youngster, like an immigrant or a student who comes in and like, hey, I want to do Uber driving, right? And or maybe a fresh immigrant as well, not necessarily a student.
0: So you find it almost like playing a poker machine where you the way the software works, it's addictive.
20: It's addictive. It is very addictive. Trust me. Like, I look forward for Ubering.
0: Wow.
20: It's not even the money right now.
0: You enjoy it, and you're going to be able to save up for the trip to Antarctica. Usman, thank you for your call. I'd never heard of that perspective before, that working as an Uber driver can be quite addictive. 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Coming up next, I'm going to speak with the CEO of the Supercars Championship. 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
0: Stack of messages coming through. Appreciate all these comments. So Mark says the ATO is insulting. They're not consulting. Small business. Spot on, Mark. George says, remember the days of fee-free banking? The rot started when the Commonwealth Bank was sold off by the federal government and it was a Labor government. Too right, George. Just on banks, there has been an application made by the Australian Bankers Association on behalf of the big banks, but also Macquarie. And what they would like to do is open up regional banking hubs. Now, a huge number of bank branches, as you know, have been closed. Back in 2017, there were 2,335 banks branches in major cities, in regional areas, outside of major cities. That number's dropped to 1,459. The Commonwealth and Westpac both have moratoriums now. But what this proposal would mean is in the future there would be one hub and it would service all the major branches, but all the major banks. It may allow those banks to stay open. The Bathurst 1000's on this weekend, the legendary motor race. It's the biggest motorsport event on the calendar, along with the Formula One Grand Prix. Look, I am a motorsport fan, so cards on the table. So what's the link to motorsport to Money News? Well, it's big business. The global motorsport market generates as much as $190 billion worth of economic activity, and it's growing. Barclay Netterfold is the CEO of Supercars and joins us. Hi, Barclay.
26: Yes, thanks for having me. Looking forward.
0: I know how big a deal motorsport is, but in terms of economic impact, how close are you now coming to the big ones in this country, cricket, AFL, NRL?
26: Look, the power of motorsport in this country is enormous. The ecosystem of motorsport in Australia is equivalent to about $7 billion. And of that, supercars is the major component. We certainly aren't, we're quite low in real dollar terms relative, but motorsport is thriving in this country.
0: Has that been assisted, and obviously with what you do with supercars, it's our local domestic touring car series, mm-hmm. but has it been assisted by the growth of Formula One, particularly with the Drive to Survive series?
26: There's no question at all that motorsport has really been in a purple patch after the Drive to Survive and the restructuring of F1. Absolutely, Quinn.
0: Now, Supercars, the championship, it's not a community service. Can you just describe to me what the business model is? Is it still that the race consortium behind it?
26: Yeah, so there's a race consortium behind it that's privately held. We bought the sport 5 years ago. So, proudly, we have Bathurst on this weekend, and that was our first event 5 years ago. And, we're we're privately owned and big and strong. We're investing heavily into the sport. Supercars is a business that comprises of numerous parts. Whilst it's the number one touring car motorsport in the country, and it's now recognised as globally the best motor touring car in the world, it's also an events business. It's it's a commercial beef.
0: But on that worldwide scale, you're right. The British Touring Car Championship used to be a big deal, but it's sort of not what it was. Even DTM in Germany is not as strong. Of course, you've got NASCAR in the United States. But on that global scale, there's been years where you have had events overseas. Do you see yourself going back overseas at one point? You've had races in the United States at one point, in the Middle East.
26: Yep. Clint, absolutely right. We, our whole focus though for the first 5 years has been getting the base of supercars right for the fans, both in Australia and New Zealand. You know, we're now doing two races in New Zealand, and the fans are loving it. Even today, you know, when you stand here at Bathurst and, 20% of our campers, 7,500 campsites sold in 4 hours, and 20% of them are from New Zealand. So, we have a focus. We have a strategic plan to expand internationally. We continually get asked by F1 and other promoters to come and race. But at the moment, we're not looking for a piecemeal sort of one-off event. We're looking at it strategically. But I think come 2028, stay tuned.
0: The sport, of course, was built on the back of Holden versus Ford. That's just not possible these days because of the death of local manufacturing and the Holden brand. You did introduce Toyota this year, and I think that's critical going, I do own a Toyota, but I think that's critical going forward. They're the biggest car company in the country. Do you think you'll expand beyond the three marks?
26: We think that there's room for one more, and, certainly there is interest, but it takes a bit of time to bed it in properly, with a manufacturer. It's not an expensive investment like it used to be for them because we've got a consistent model with the Gen 3 car, so it's really just an engine component. It's a chassis shape and design. So the investment for a manufacturer is a lot less. But I can tell you, having Toyota on the grid, we're seeing the effect of it today at Bathurst. We'll be seeing, and we'll see it for future. We're getting stronger ticket sales and fan engagement. Absolutely.
0: And it is critical because they're the number one Toyota car company in the country. BYD is now second. Yeah. And I'd imagine you've got some interest from the Chinese manufacturers and maybe the Koreans. But just a last question for you, Barclay. You've got Chev Camaros on the grid. You can't buy a Camaro here. Chev's clearly a very, very small player in this market. Would you worry about them dropping out of the category?
26: No, because they're globally, they look at us as part of the global, platform of their motorsport. And, if you think about it and the history of supercars in the 65 years, we've been an integral part of the General Motors platform over those years. We still are. That we're very relevant to them in regards to it, even though we're small. We're still relevant in regards to their learnings, their marketing, and their engineering, and we do things very well in Australia. For a small country, we do punch above our weight. No question.
0: And the success we've seen, the likes of Shane Van Gisbergen and Scott McLaughlin overseas, from a driving perspective, even the fact that we still design Ford Rangers in this country, is pretty remarkable. Barclay, great to have you on the show. It'll be good to catch up later down the track.
26: Great, thanks, Glenn. Have a great one.
0: Barclay Netterfold, the CEO of Supercars.
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0: Roughly 850 people a day turn up to Victoria Sheffield Shield matches. So the solution, work from the Shield tickets from Cricket Victoria. They want work from home workers in Melbourne to go to the cricket. $16 a ticket. It involves, gives you access to free Wi-Fi, a cup of tea or coffee and access to a function room. The idea, though, has been rejected by the Victorian Chamber of Commerce. 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Our suggestion is take a day's leave instead. Thank you for your company this week. We'll be back next week to do it all again. That's Money News.
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14: Good evening, I'm Chelsea Bowden. Business groups are urging the federal government to adopt a unified position over the tax office's credit card ban. From the end of next month, the ATO will stop accepting credit card payments. Labor Minister Andrew Charlton supports the decision, but colleagues Anne Ali and Claire O'Neill have both raised concerns. Andrew McKellar from the Chamber of Commerce and Industry says the business community needs certainty.
15: We were encouraged by Claire O'Neill's comments this morning and also by the comments by Anne Ali, the Small Business Minister, yesterday afternoon. But again, this comes back to the point there needs to be one consistent position from government.
14: The Albanese government insists a landmark High Court ruling won't affect Commonwealth coal and gas projects. The court invalidated the Mount Pleasant coal mine expansion, ruling New South Wales authorities must account for the emissions of fossil fuels exported overseas. The resources sector has raised concerns about the impact on the wider industry, but senior Labor MP Claire O'Neill says it's strictly a state issue.
16: This is a decision about a New South Wales law that relates to projects in New South Wales, so it's actually not to do with the federal government.
14: Former bachelor and fitness influencer Sam Wood has been denied bail in a Sunshine Coast court after being charged with domestic violence offences. Police alleged in court a family argument occurred during a family holiday to Noosa before the 46-year-old allegedly assaulted his wife on Saturday night. Sam Wood was remanded in custody with the matter adjourned until November 23. Victoria's public hospital doctors are preparing to strike again after overwhelmingly rejecting the state government's latest pay offer. The proposed deal included a 10% pay rise for junior doctors and a $25,000 payment for specialists. Doctors are demanding a 30% increase over 4 years and improved conditions. And the Australian Automobile Association is accusing car manufacturers of lying about how much fuel their vehicles use. Data shows more than three quarters of internal combustion and hybrid cars use more fuel on the road than promised in the sale yard. Spokesperson Michael Bradley says drivers should be told the truth.
17: Australians deserve to know what a car will really cost to run and not just how it performs in a lab. If you're skeptical about what the fuel figures on your car windscreen sticker say, our testing show you're right to be.
14: Checking sport now, the Parramatta Eels have received a massive boost, confirming the recruitment of prop Spencer Lemieux. The Sydney Roosters grand final hero is joining the Eels on a 4-year deal starting next NRL season. Rowan Marshall is now a Cat after being traded to Geelong on day 4 of the AFL period. Travis Head has hit back at unfair criticism of the Australian test team, claiming it comes down to some ex-players needing jobs. Earlier this week, former opener Matt Hayden slammed selectors for encouraging mediocrity in the batting ranks. Head suggested there may be ulterior motives.
18: I think it's fairly unfairly judged a fair bit from a group of past players, pretty much, that put the bullet through a lot of players, which I think is unfair, but that's what they're paid to do. Some need a job, so they go after us.
14: And Australian F1 driver Oscar Piastri is pledging to be more competitive at this weekend's Singapore Grand Prix. The McLaren star eager to get back on the podium after 12 consecutive races without a top three finish. That's the latest news and sport.
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14: Getting down to 11 degrees overnight before a sunny Friday. Tops of 23 in the city and 28 in the west. A shower or two Saturday with a top of 29. Partly cloudy Sunday and 25. A shower or two developing Monday and 32. Then showers continuing Tuesday, Wednesday and Thursday.
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3: Good evening, everyone. Welcome along. Welcome to Thursday night. And we've got a news hour coming up for you shortly. We've got a couple of aspects I want to cover in our news hour tonight, which I think are issues that sometimes just get rolled to the side because they're perhaps a little more complex and a little more detailed. But a couple of them are really basic. And we're also going to talk a little bit about homelessness in this hour as well, because I've got another aspect of the homeless story. We touched on it on our program last night. And again, a lot of people don't like to confront this, but there's some pretty extraordinary stuff, including a story that's been published in The Guardian this afternoon. And what we were going to be talking about, and I have got this planned for later in this hour, is about the people who are living in, I guess, little, almost like tents, little communal tents in areas where they're near services. A lot of these people are actually working, but they can't afford a roof over their head, and so that they're living in tents, in cars, whatever they might be, homeless people. And then there's a story, and this has been published by The Guardian, just it's popped up this afternoon, talking about people. And if you talk to people who work in the homeless space, they get to know the people who are on the streets sleeping rough. There's one they talk about here who was always in the town hall steps. He'd be talk to people, a lot of people who knew him really well. One of the homeless people around the town hall in Sydney. But they've used his situation to investigate what's happening with a lot of the homeless people there, rough sleepers, who end up dying. And when they die, they're buried in communal unmarked graves by the New South Wales government. They're saying at least 17 Australians who are clients of Sydney Homelessness Support Services buried in communal unmarked graves by the New South Wales government. And they're talking about Rookwood Cemetery, the famous Rookwood Cemetery, where they're saying there are graves essentially just being dug in between the graves. And so these are essentially plots that they found, patches of earth between walkways and old headstones. And I'm reading on as this story is going on, and the Health Minister, Ryan Park, he's saying, well, this should not be happening. There's been an immediate apology from New South Wales Health. And I see that our own Bill Cruse, who ministers to a lot of the homeless people and does ensure that if there are people a part of his service who die, they then are given an appropriate burial and farewell. But apparently some of the people that he was ministering to who stopped coming had died and ended up in these unmarked graves. This is the way we deal with the homelessness in this country. I'll do more on that later in this hour. And then there's the issue of people in the aged care system. Now, we've talked this week about the people, for instance, who are in beds in public hospitals because they've no longer been able to function in their own home. There's no room for them in aged care. And so they're in limbo in hospital. But there are also people who are qualified for these aged care support packages to keep them in their homes, and then they're on a waiting list. And logically, if they've been approved for some assistance to make their life a little easier, or in some cases, just fundamental stuff that they need, but they're on a waiting list for the stuff, and the waiting list is north of 100,000 people, and some numbers have emerged from the health department this afternoon, which is suggesting that an average of 17 older Australians died while waiting to receive necessary home care each day last year. Now, remembering, of course, these are very elderly people in most cases, and so they're at the end of their lives, so a lot of these people, they've died, and there are different reasons why they've died. But they're in their home. They've been essentially endorsed, approved for this home care. They're on the waiting list, and while they're on the waiting list, they've died, which raises a question of what their final days, months were like, when we should as a community be making their final months as easy, I would think, as possible. So that, again, is an absolute failure in relation to the way we deal with aged care. 131873 is the number. You may have some thoughts on that. 0460 873 873. And then I've been hearing the conversation all the way through the day in relation to this surcharge ban, in particular the way the tax office has dealt with it. I think there's obviously some complexity here. If a business is putting its prices up by 10%, well, the cost to them hasn't gone up by 10%. And so there are obviously some businesses thinking, well, this is an opportunity to put up my prices because everyone's doing it tough at the moment. But in terms of the tax office, this is a real mess for the government, and there are messes on so many different fronts. I'm going to deal with a couple others shortly as well, but this is one that I suspect is going to have to be dealt with very, very quickly. 131873 is the number. I'm going to come back in a moment and get to the issue of, and this is another one. This is the issue of, the grants, the pork barrelling. And I was talking to someone today who I suspect would be, and you usually just make your judgment, I suspect there'd be someone who would be a Labor voter. And he said, you know, this Marrickville Golf Club thing, why would he have done that? And so sometimes something becomes emblematic of a problem, of all these rorts and grants and pork barrelling. And so once it becomes a common conversation among people that normally be voting for you, you've got a problem. I'll deal with that one shortly as well. 131873 is the number now. We've got a lot coming up on the show. Of course, being Thursday night, because the football season's over, the duck and the fun we have with the duck, that's transferred to tomorrow night. Kel, of course, will be here with us after 10 o'clock. And in the next hour, somebody that we met a few weeks ago, a young man who goes and provides advice, in most instances to older people, about their tech problems. I think he goes by the informal name of the neighbourhood grandson, goes around and says, look, I can help you out with this. So he's going to be here. I was really impressed by the conversation we had with him a few weeks ago, and I wanted him to come into the studio, and he might be able to answer your questions. I'm going to ask him a few as well. If you've got some tech issues, he's very, very good. 131873 is the number, 0460 873 873, at 14 past 8 now.
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3: 17 minutes past 8 is the time. Those listening in Queensland, of course, it's 17 minutes past 7 here on this Thursday night. When you've been around for a long time, you start to get your memory through various things where you've reported for instance, going all the way back to the final years of the Keating government as it was. And we had, there was the Ros Kelly issue with a big whiteboard and there were grants being handed out, sports grants. And then we had the Bridget McKenzie sports rorts. And now we've got these grants that have been handed out. And as I mentioned earlier, I now hear people talking about the Marrickville Golf Club. So once there's something you can attach to it, it becomes real for people and they're wondering what's going on here. And you've got this constitutional expert, Ann Toomey, saying it is grey corruption. And she's chosen her words carefully because I noticed today there are ministers and others saying, well, it's all been done within the rules. That's fine. That's fine. But you want to know whether it's right, whether it passes the pub test. Somebody who's campaigned on this for a very, very long time, he's campaigned on this and some of the issues to do with transparency so we actually know what's going on in government, is the former South Australian Senator Rex Patrick. He's also, of course, a former submariner. He knows submarines inside out, so he's got strong views on AUKUS. But let's see what he thinks of all of this. Rex Patrick, good evening to you.
23: Good evening and good evening to your listeners.
3: See, when I talk about this over 30 years, it's been going, so it pops up periodically. Now this new one is revolving, I guess, around the Marrickville Golf Club because everyone can understand that particular one, grey corruption. It is within the rules, but the rules are a bit porous, aren't they?
23: Well look, you're absolutely correct. This happens every election. So we go back to the previous election, there was a community batteries program where the Labor Party in opposition chose sites for community battery hubs. We go back further to the Morrison government in 2019 and the sports rorts affair where, you know, colour-coded spreadsheets were used to determine where money was being spent. So it is a long-standing problem and there's a few issues with it. There's constitutional issues with it. There's public policy issues with it, and there are corruption issues with it. And the plea to the public that, hang on, we complied with all the rules. It is the government that wrote the rules.
3: That's okay? Right.
23: The very
3: That's
23: government
3: right.
23: that is using this funding to in effect buy elections. They are the people that wrote the rules. Now, Antoine has come out very strongly. She's actually written about this on numerous occasions. At a constitutional level, the federal government has no business allocating federal money to local council projects. She has said on many occasions that that is a breach of or exceed the power or the duty of the Commonwealth government in relation to the way our constitution works. Then there's also the public policy element. If I walk into an electorate and say, I'm going to spend $1 million on some toilet blocks there in that particular electorate, there may be other electorates where the need is greater. And the way in which you're supposed to approach the spending of public money is to look for the need and look also to things like value for money. How much bang for buck do we get out of putting a toilet in one location versus, some other sort of sporting facility in another place? And that doesn't happen when you have political parties making the selection. And in both the last three programs that I mentioned, the Auditor General has looked at them, the Auditor General hasn't looked at this latest, will probably look at it.
0: Probably will, yeah.
23: The last two times, it's been really clear that it has been politicians.

0: promising all sorts of things for an electorate, and that independent does not have that ability to compete on those same grounds. You know, it is clear it gives the MP who's a member of a party of government a clear advantage. And the advantage comes from the allocation of public money. Anne Twomey calls it grey corruption. I'll go further and just say it is outright corruption. There is no excuse for it, and it has to stop.
1: Yeah, see, I agree with you, and I'm looking here. You got the minister saying the program's in line with long-standing practice. Yes, it is. Long-standing practice has been going on for decades, this stuff, and people like you, and you've got Anne Toomey, you've got the Productivity Commissioner, all pointing out what is going on here, and yet they, because I guess both sides of politics think, well, we'll be in there pretty soon, we'll be able to do the same thing. So, and then you've got what I talk about here a lot, which is where they have these functions and they say, well, for $5,000 or $10,000, you can have access to a senior minister or the prime minister. So you're selling access and you're doing it openly. I would have thought that's corruption as well.
0: Well, I'm actually currently doing some FOIs, and the government's resisting me on this, looking at the flight that Anthony Albanese took from Darwin down to Sydney to go and dine with a wealthy donor, a taxpayer-funded flight.
1: Mm.
0: And you know, when you try and get information about it, they say, oh, well, this is not to do with the Prime Minister's ministerial functions. This is to do with his political functions. Yet he jumped on a plane funded by the taxpayer, flown by Royal Australian Air Force pilots, yeah, and crewed by the Royal Australian Air Force, and the petrol paid by the taxpayer, but then refuses to give answers in relation to that sort of conduct. This is the reason why people are just so fed up of politics. It's why you know, parties like One Nation are getting traction, because no one trusts the major parties anymore.
1: Yeah, it's funny because I you wouldn't have heard me because I know you're interstate, but at the beginning of the show I was mentioning a fellow who I assume is a Labor voter, and he just looked across today and we're actually in the golf course, and he said, yeah, why would Albo have gone and done that with the Marrickville Golf Club? So this is now seeped into normal conversation that people, you know, in the pub, and they go, what the hell is that all about? So, and it's a bit like what's happening in Victoria, where potholes seem to have become an issue where people are starting to say, well, why aren't they fixing the potholes? And it's getting political traction. They're not just doing their job. And it's the chickens coming home to roost.
0: Look, there is no problem with a government or a future government or someone who wants to get into government announcing a broad policy where they say, one of our key priorities will be fixing potholes.
1: Mm.
0: That's okay, because you're explaining a policy, and it's not a policy targeted at any particular electorate. It's about saying to the public, this is what I want to do.
1: But just on that, I think what we're saying is that you've got a government that's saying, oh, there's a pothole problem, and we're going to, if you re-elect us, we're going to fix it. And people are going, hang on, you've been there for a long time. It's like they see the little things that aren't being done, and they start to question where the priorities are.
0: Absolutely. And one of the problems you've got is whilst you're spending money in electorates trying to win votes, you're not spending money on potholes.
1: That's right.
0: And I can tell you, I've just driven across the South Australian border into Victoria, and there is a noticeable difference in relation to potholes. I can see why electorally it's a topical issue. But again, whenever we spend our taxpayers' money, we're supposed to look at the needs of the community and look at how we can best spend money and get value for money in doing so. And that can't happen in a party political sort of back room where, you know, the party doesn't have the skills to make any of those assessments.
1: No.
0: All they have the skills to do is say, that seat is marginal, we better go down there and start pork barreling.
1: Yeah, because look, I know, and people who know your history know that you've had high court challenges in relation to political funding laws and donation laws that do seem to favour the major parties. That you've been going through all sorts of freedom of information requests just to find basic information about what we are paying for in government. So they do put a lot of hurdles in the way of trying to find out what they're up to.
0: Oh, absolutely. I mean, you're right. I do have a High Court mass

0: related to electoral donations. I'm a plaintiff in the High Court. And actually, as of today, I'm now a respondent in the High Court as in a different matter where I won a Court of Appeal case in relation to transparency, being able to get contemporary documents available to the people of South Australia. And I won that that case, and Premier Malinauskas has appealed that to the High Court. Today, the High Court granted them leave, but thankfully said that that was conditional on them paying my legal fees. I'm in the federal court on the 2nd and 3rd of November in Sydney, trying to fight for access to performance information about Snowy Hydro, a project that's gone from $2 billion to $6 billion to $12 billion, and now we think $40 billion. And the government says, no, you're not allowed to see project information. Whilst you're paying for it, we happen to sign a contract with Snowy Hydro that says we'd keep them confidential. All sorts of strange things that are just that just don't align with responsible and representative government, where the government works for us and reports to us, and we're allowed to look in at what they're doing, scrutinise what they're doing, and congratulate them where they're doing well, but also to call them out when we don't think they're doing well. And that requires access to information. So again, we've got people who are just not happy with the major parties.
1: Can I just double back, though, at 29 past 8 or 7 if you're in Queensland, Rex Patrick, because just on that Snowy Hydro one, and I've spoken to people, it's a big nation-building project, and the theory, when you have a look at it, you think, well, this is actually going to be what we need. But then you read these reports of what's happening with the huge borer being stuck in the rock, and they talk about now putting it off and off and off. And when I read the reports, I think it's confusing because you hear word coming out of the worksite, then you hear the spin doctors telling you something else. And what you're saying is, well, since we're all paying for it, maybe we should actually be told what's happening, and you're going to court now to try and find out.
0: Yeah, I'm having to prize that information out of government. Again, this is a publicly funded project. Even more ironic thing is that Snowy Hydro is a 100% owned Commonwealth company. It's owned by the taxpayer. But there's total secrecy around this.
1: Incredible.
0: In fact, this case will be really important because it goes further than Snowy Hydro and says constitutionally. Our argument is, and I don't want to verbal the lawyers who are much better at this than me, but in essence saying that if you have a publicly funded project, it's unconstitutional for a minister or an official to sign a contract that would prevent the minister from reporting to the parliament or the public what its performance is.
1: So we can actually find out what's going on with our money. When's that case? Because I want to put that in the diary. Is that before the end of the year or next year?
0: 2nd and 3rd of November in the Sydney Full Federal Court. And I've got some great, I've got a great silk and a barrister representing me. But if we are successful in this case, what it will mean is every Australian will be able to go to their government and say, we're paying for Project X. We'd like to know how it's going in terms of cost and how it's going in terms of schedule. This is not about looking into maybe some trade secrets they have on how they might do something better, but fundamental information of interest to the taxpayer who's paying for the project. It could be a defence project, it could be an infrastructure project. If we're paying, we have a right to say, is that project on schedule? Is that project on budget?
1: Yeah, and certainly with that one, it's there's no reason. Are you with me? You open up the Australian runs some of these stories, and they put them on the front page where they've got quotes from people on the site and some of the workers and some of the engineers who've given them information confidentially. And then you look at the spin doctors, and you're thinking, well, what is actually happening there? Because it's very hard to work out.
0: Well, the Auditor General has done a report into Snowy Hydro. So the Auditor General has these incredible powers to be able to get access to information. But you and I, can I just tell you, I know from the proceedings I've been involved in that every month the minister, that's Minister Bowen in this instance, gets a report from Snowy Hydro saying this is how the project's going. Yet for some reason, it's only every 2 or 3 years we find out there's a blowout. They know on a month-to-month basis what is happening with that project, and they deliberately keep it from us.
1: All right, let me ask you this question. If it was under budget and ahead of schedule, you reckon we'd be getting a monthly press conference?
0: I think we would. Exactly. Yeah, that's just one of the unfortunate things about politics. Now, information is the currency of power.
1: Of course.
0: In politics. Mm. And whilst in principle we say that everything the government does, it does on our coin and for public purpose, and we should have an entitlement to set. You know, there are exceptions to that, things like national security information or police operations. Yeah. But, you know, when we're talking about a public project, we ought to be able to see this information. That's the general principle that you'll find, and certainly you'll find it also amongst politicians in opposition. But when they get into government, they don't want us pesky citizens interfering with the way in which they're governing us.
1: Right.
0: They just close right down on transparency, Anthony Albanese in opposition called out the coalition for sports rorts.
1: That's right.
0: Gets in power.
1: That's
0: right. And then does exactly the same
1: That's
0: thing.
1: Right. That's the problem, isn't it? Look, I always love talking to you. I'm getting a lot of love for you on our feedback line here. People say, thank God for Rex. It's coming up beginning of November. We haven't really touched on AUKUS. I know you're very sceptical about that, and you've done that in a very methodical way. We might have a conversation about that down the track as well. But good luck with it, and hopefully we'll get a result in early November, and we might be able to find out a bit more about what's happening with the Snowy Hydro.
0: Yeah, good on you, and thanks for having me on.
1: Yeah, thank you, Rex Patrick. There, who's I think he's a transparency warrior. I think he's been given that name, that nickname, and I think it applies. So that's a most interesting case, and there's no reason why we can't be told what's happening with Snowy 2.0. First week of November could be very interesting. 25 to 9 to 8 if you're in Queensland.
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1: 22 minutes to 9 to 8 if you are in Queensland. Just on our feedback line, a lot of people unhappy about the situation, particularly with Snowy 2.0, that we're paying for it and that we're not actually being told what's happening there. And just on rorts and grants and the fact that it's unconstitutional for the federal government to be handing out stuff that should be done by states. And Greg makes a point here, just in relation to all of this, we do the census. He's made this point before, and it's a very good one. I know he's a regular correspondent here, that we do the census. We did it recently, and the census is supposed to say who's there, what are needed, what the facilities are that might be needed in a certain area. And so then that information is available for decision makers to decide whether they allocate funds. And councils have access to that, state governments and others, but it seems that that the political colour of the area often has a greater impact. 21 minutes to 9 is the time. Now, I was jolted by two things this evening, and I was planning, and I'm going to do it now, to speak with one of my regular correspondents, the man who we speak to regularly about homelessness, Chris Vagg. He founded Pass It On Clothing. He's on the streets several nights a week dealing with homeless people, one of the many great services that operates, and gets to know the homeless community. And it was about the fact that there are people who are working, and Chris knows some people who are working, but what they earn and the money that comes in isn't enough to put a roof over their heads. They could be living in a tent, living in a car. I think we were talking about this last night. There were people saying that they often get a gym membership. That gym membership gives them an access to somewhere they can go. They can have a shower. They can clean up. They might be living in a tent, whatever it might be. And then I had a note after that conversation last night from somebody I've known for a long time through the radio station and correspondence we've had here. And he's someone who, he's in his early 60s. He had a family breakdown. He ended up out of home. And so all he had was, he was working, but once he got out of home, the only way he could actually put a roof over his head, he had a car and a caravan. And so he lives in the caravan. He said I spoke to him today because earlier in the year, he had a stroke. And so that's created even more difficulties for him. But he lives in the van. He's taken out a gym membership, as we heard last night, which gives you access to a place where you can go and shower. These are the structures they have around them, people to try and make ends meet because they can't put a roof over their head. And so I had a conversation with him, and he said, and it was actually interesting, he kept saying, "Hey, mate, a lot of people worse off than me. A lot of people worse off than me," because he's got a roof over his head and he's got a system, he's got a structure, and he's trying to make ends meet. And then this story that I mentioned earlier in the hour, which The Guardian published this afternoon, talking about and homeless workers get to know the people that they go and deal with. I know Chris, who I'll speak with in a moment. He knows a lot of them, knows them by name. There was a fellow who was known as the King of Town Hall. He was often around the town hall. He was living, essentially sleeping rough. He's sleeping behind the step, but under the steps at town hall in an alcove near the train station. And the story here is that he died and he ended up being buried in a communal grave. And the Guardians investigated this, and they're saying that they've found at least 17 other Australians who are clients of Sydney Homeless Support Services buried in communal unmarked graves by the New South Wales government. Health departments now apologised, But they've actually done quite a story on this. They've shown, for instance, at Rookwood Cemetery, where some of the unmarked patches in between graves, or they're saying here, between walkways and old headstones. And these are graves without a plaque or a tombstone, and often communal graves. This is what's being done with the homeless people. So all of that really jolted me. I'm not sure it'll jolt my guest, Chris Bagg, who works in this space and has been doing it for a long time. I think he's seen it all. Chris, good evening to you.
11: John, how are you? Good evening to your listeners.
1: Well, I guess that's something that maybe it surprises you, because I see that our own Bill Cruz, who works with the homeless, he said that he endeavours to help any of the people that work in his service that die, and they do die. These people who are on the streets, their lifespan is a lot shorter than the rest of us. He makes sure they get a farewell and a burial, but he was shocked to find some of the people who'd been going to his service have ended up in these communal graves.
11: Yeah, I don't know a lot about that, to be honest. But it just tricked my brain that someone said to me on Tuesday at Central that they actually had to wait for a week to bury their father, brother-in-law, something, because of the money, that they wouldn't actually do anything until they got the money. So it sort of fits in with that I suppose there's an industry there where it's very difficult, unless you have the amount of money that's required to actually bury someone, that you're able to do it straight away. And that may be the case, that the obvious thought after that is that you do get buried in communal graves for,
1: I haven't heard of this before, and I see from this story here that Bill Cruz has been talking about it with the New South Wales government over the years, hasn't had anything back, and apparently there are rules for how New South Wales Health is supposed to manage burials of this kind, required to do everything it can to secure funding from family, friends and others for a funeral. And they check with agencies and organisations the deceased may have had an association with while alive, see whether they'll help fund a funeral. Apparently it's not occurring. And I've got a note here about, cremations. Maybe it's the cheapest way is a communal burial. It sounds so cold, but it sounds like that's what we're talking about here.
11: It makes sense from what I've just told you, which got told to me this week, that if you don't have the money, and obviously then you don't have the family and they can't raise the money, then, what happens next? And I suppose that's a logical assumption. And, as you said, it's cold, it's callous. There's people who have been, no matter what happens in your life, I think you should have the dignity of a proper burial.
1: Yep. The reason I was going to talk to you tonight was to talk, and I mentioned the fellow. He doesn't mind mentioning his first name, Peter, who I've known him for years, Peter, and he's in his early 60s and he's making ends meet, but he's in a caravan and he's done what quite a few other people do. They get themselves a gym membership that gives them access to a shower and somewhere they can clean up, and then they've used whatever they can to get food. They get clothing from organisations like yours, but to put their head down at night, it's often a tent, and there's that tent, the complex of tents, just near the fish markets in Sydney.
11: Yeah, mate, that rattled me. I know I sent you that photo, and there was an article recently done. Mate, that just reminded me of, Skid Row in LA. The volume of tents there now is, there'd be 50 or 60. And this is I don't understand how our governments, who are tasked with looking after, and they make claims during election campaigns that we're going to govern for everyone. Well, clearly they're not, because, these people are just left there to their own devices. And surely before anything else happens in this city, we've surely got to look after everyone in this city, from those earning the highest money to those who, fall through the cracks and do whatever. We can't just leave people there and then, there's a knock-on effect, which, you've just spoken about there with the burials and stuff. I mean, mate, and to be honest, I've got a girl working for me now who is homeless. So
1: she's doing some work with you. I'm letting you say, because I know you tell me things, and some of these things are, there are privacy issues, but you've got someone that does some work with you, with your organisation.
11: Correct.
1: But she can't gather enough together to be able to put a roof over her head, or can't access accommodation. So she's in that area there, opposite the fish markets. Is that right?
11: She's living in a tent in Sydney. I won't say where, but she comes and does some stuff with us. And it's just, to be honest, if you're not in virtually full-time work, and it's not even so much that, it's the actual rental crisis. If you're not sharing with people, you want to live by yourself. I mean, $700-$800 to rent a one-bedroom joint now in the city.
1: Yeah.
11: So it's making obscenely hard. Now, if you've got all your community around sort of that area, you're not going to leave. Like, you know, everyone sort of thrives on community. So to expect people to leave an area where they're comfortable in is crazy. And it's sad because, you know what, these people are just trying to do their best, doing whatever, and we've set up a system where how do you break that cycle, John? Like, how do you actually get out of that cycle when you can't do it? I mean, the gym thing is 100% true, and a lot of people sort of look at that. I mean, people are pretty inventive on the street.
1: Yeah, they are, yeah. And they're living in that, as you talk about a community, so you might see a whole lot of tents, swags. You've got the little backpacker thing that we talked about last night, which provides people with shelter at night. But they gather together because there's safety in numbers, and they're in a little community looking after each other.
11: 100%. And like, to be honest, like, I've seen, it's one of the big things I've seen in this space in the 10 years is I've seen a real sense of community when people feel that there's no one else looking after them, they'll all band together and look after themselves, you know? And that's, it's a great thing to see. It actually teaches you a little bit about community as well. And I suppose we could all learn a little bit about that. But yeah, man, like, it's just, and mate, Sydney's getting like that. Like, it's a very busy city. There's not enough accommodation. Where do people go? Like, you know, you move to the region, you're moving away from your community, you're moving away from everywhere, and then you're isolated.
1: Of course. And look, the same applies. There are organisations and there are homeless people, Brisbane, Canberra, all over the place. And I'm getting notes here also about different parts of Australia where it's happening. So, look, I'm glad you came on tonight just to add to all of that, Chris. And Pass It On Clothing is your organisation. People can find out details. They can provide assistance to you and provide all the support you need. And what a great job you do.
11: Correct. Thank you, John. I just asked the governments, you know, we've got elections coming up over certain in the next couple of years. Would someone have the will to actually do something and help people? COVID taught us that immediacy can happen in the city, and we've got lives at risk now like we did back then. And I just don't understand why people won't help people now where they would help them back then. It seems really odd to me, but why that won't happen. I would just encourage politicians to say, hey, before we do anything else, can we just actually help people who are in need, sort that out first, then move back on with our lives?
1: Yeah, and they actually would like, in many cases, a leg up, and a lot of them do want to get back into the community and get working. Many of them are working, as you've said. They're working, but can't get enough money to put a roof over their head. At 10:30 to 9:00 to 8:00 in Queensland, before you go, you are one of the most passionate men I ever know. I think, I don't know how you ever stop talking about the issues that you deal with, the homeless and the like, but you two take a short break to watch rugby league, and you were boring me on the phone earlier in the week, so I'll give you 30 seconds. Did you have a team in the rugby league grand final, did you?
11: We won the comp.
1: Yeah, I know.
11: I've just done a podcast with the Roosters Mania TV boys, and it was the longest podcast of the year as we went over it. I'm just going to have something to say. We won this year, and it was a great win. And next year, when we have Herbie Farmworth on the roster, we will look to go back to back like we did in 18 and 19.
1: Okay, all right. We're all, you, me, Will Bottom, and a few others, we're all going to be there on Anzac Day, and let's see what happens next year. But, mate, more power to you. Love all your work, and we'll be talking again very soon. Thank you.
11: Thanks, John. Cheers, mate.
1: Chris Baggie is the founder of Pass It On Clothing. You just do a search. You can find his organisation, what he does, and the more of him we have, the better we're going to be. 9:30 to 9:00, 8:00 in Queensland.
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1: 131873 is our number, 6 minutes to nine. Look, I thought we covered a couple of other issues tonight, particularly the homelessness one, because it just, if we can't deal with the most vulnerable people in our community, and this goes for people waiting for aged care and those home care packages, then we are pretty ordinary. We have also got this ongoing issue of the end of these credit card surcharges. I'll touch on that a little bit later in the program and get your view on that one as well, because it has been talked about all day, and the government, I think, has got an issue here. They're going to have to deal with it. John's on the line with us. John, what's the story? What have you got for us?
25: Look, I think someone's also missing something in the big picture, and maybe I'll become a cynic and a bit pessimistic, but for every person that would previously have used a credit card for their payment, potentially becomes someone that the ATO put on a payment plan, and then they're receiving some ridiculous rate of interest as well. It's about 15% or just under. So it's a revenue-raising thing as well as not paying the fees.
1: Yeah, well, there's no doubt. I mean, there's a mix of people, I'm guessing. There'd be people who probably pay their tax on a credit card to try and get frequent flyer points, but there's people that are doing it, as we've established now, businesses that are doing it for cash flow issues. And, John, it hasn't been thought through. It hasn't been war-gamed by those who've made these decisions to see the impact it's going to have. Pretty obvious, isn't it?
25: Not in the slightest thing.
1: Except, just to be say, though, maybe someone's war-gamed it to work out, you know what? If we do this, we might end up with people what you're suggesting on these payment plans.
25: Look, as I said, maybe I've become a little bit of a cynic, but someone surely must have thought about that. Hey, if we get umpteen hundreds of million dollars at 50, all of a sudden we're looking pretty good.
1: See, this is, So this is again, someone saying this, and I've got a long text message from someone saying exactly what you're saying in relation to this. I reckon there'll be a backflip on this, John. I think they've got so many little brush fires that are affecting them at the moment that they're going to have to try and fix some of these. And you do get the impression this is one that they are going to have to fix, and maybe fix it in the next few days. So let's see what comes of that. Because, John, that's a very, very good point. You've raised it. We've got a couple of messages who are saying exactly the same thing on our feedback line. So plainly, a few people are onto this, and I think it might be someone, there are issues that just take off, and you've got to nip them in the bud, and I think this is one of them. 3:30 to 9 now, 8 in Queensland.
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1: A lot of feedback on homelessness and also on the ongoing question of these credit card surcharges and the ongoing questions surrounding that. We'll get to all of that after the news, which is coming up next.
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32: Good evening, I'm Chelsea Bowden. Business groups are demanding the government to clarify its position on the tax office credit card ban. Federal politics reporter Nelson Scott.
33: The ATO will stop accepting credit card payments from the end of next month, arguing it can no longer absorb transaction costs following a ban on surcharges. Senior Labor MP Andrew Charlton has told the ABC the tax office has made the right call, arguing the change makes the system fairer.
34: They don't want the people who are not paying by credit card to be subsidising those that do.
33: But his colleague Claire O'Neill takes a different view, warning the move could hurt small businesses struggling to manage their cash flow.
35: The government does have some real concerns about what the ATO is proposing.
33: Industry groups have criticised Labor's mixed messaging, demanding the ban be reversed. The ATO has given no indication it will change its decision, despite consultations with business leaders. Nelson Scott, Canberra.
32: The New South Wales Premier says it will take some time for the community to get used to heavily armed officers patrolling the streets. Officers in the Armed Response Command will now carry high-powered rifles and travel in specially marked vehicles. Chris Minn says the unit will help ensure the community is safe.
6: It's not necessarily normal to see heavily armed police officers on our streets, but that's what you will see as a result of this command being stood up. It's important for this state, we believe, to have these officers deployed across New South Wales.
32: Reality TV star Sam Wood will remain behind bars until his next court appearance in November. The 46-year-old is accused of assaulting his wife during an argument and has been refused bail by a Brisbane court. 12 cars have been destroyed by fire in Melbourne over the past 4 days. Police are investigating whether the spate of suburban driveway firebombings are linked. A retired senior army officer and former governor general is throwing his support behind a planned memorial for soldiers who die in training exercises. A site in Canberra has been locked in, but the project needs funding before it can go ahead. General Sir Peter Cosgrove says he hopes the government can come to the table.
7: We also have to go to the wider community and say, is there some way you can help? But by the same token, it is a very worthy and timely request from the peacekeepers.
32: And NASA's Crew 12 astronauts are returning to Earth after 237 days in space. The four crew members launched into space on February 13. They're expected to splash down in the Pacific Ocean off the coast of California early tomorrow morning. Checking sport, next year's Australian Open has been launched in Melbourne today. Craig Gabriel reports.
8: The Australian Open will be bigger than before, and the newly installed Tennis Australia boss, Andrew Abdo, will also be the one overseeing all that happens at Melbourne Park and the year's first major. The world's culinary delights will be on offer. The $1 million AO one-point slam returns in the opening week, and the likes of Sinner, Alcaraz, Goff and Osaka are confirmed for that. The Australian Open will debut Fashion Week, and the Asia Pacific region will be a huge promotional target, but Mr. Abdo says tennis will remain at the heart of it all. Craig Gabriel reporting.
32: In AFL, North Melbourne has tabled a huge offer to Nick Blakey, who wants to leave the Swans due to ongoing tension. AFL media reporting the Kangaroos have offered an 8-year contract worth more than $11 million. And Wallabies coach Les Kiss has made just one change to his starting 15 for Saturday's Bledisloe test against the All Blacks. Isaac Henry takes over from the suspended Hunter Paisami. That's the latest news and sport.
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32: Getting down to 11 degrees overnight before a sunny Friday, tops of 23 in the city and 28 in the west. A shower or two Saturday with a top of 29, partly cloudy Sunday and 25. A shower or two developing Monday and 32, then showers continuing Tuesday, Wednesday and Thursday.
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1: Good evening, everyone. Welcome along. Welcome to all of our listeners, of course, through 4BC in Brisbane. If you are just joining us, of course, we're just after 8 o'clock. Of course, listeners right through Queensland, New South Wales, the ACT, wherever you're listening here on a Thursday night, welcome along. Just after 9 o'clock in the southern states. And, of course, because the football season's over, we're having the duck here during the football season. The duck now moves to Fridays, and we're going to broaden that out, have a bit more fun with the duck on a Friday night. We'd like to ease our way into the weekend. 131873 is the number, 0460 873 873. A couple of ongoing issues today, particularly credit card surcharges. A lot of feedback coming in. It's been coming in all day, the question of credit card surcharges, and some fascinating insights from you on that. I'll deal with that a little bit later in this hour, but thank you, and keep those coming as well. I think it is going to be an issue the government's going to have to deal with. You can't just allow this to roll on in this way. But I want to do something right now, and a few weeks ago we had one Friday night when the rugby league wasn't on, so we had a special Friday night program, and I featured an interview with a young man, and I met him in here because he was coming in to do some sponsorship with us, and he's got a business called Hello Tech, and so I recorded an interview with him, and I played it on the Friday night, and it was quite a response from you, and I said, well, why don't you come back in later and come into the studio, maybe talk to people, answer some of the questions, because he's a young man in his early 20s. His name is Darcy. He's got his own business. It's called Hello Tech, and they're a sponsor now. That's how I got to meet him in here. But the way all this began was going all the way back, I think, when he was 8 it all started. So for those who didn't hear the original interview, he's here in the studio. And if you've got a question, some of your tech issue that you're grappling with, and you want to, he can answer it. He's a whiz, this kid. I hope that's the way to put it. Darcy is his name, from Hello Tech. Darcy, in fact, is the CEO, founder of Hello Tech. Is that the right term?
2: Hi, John. Thanks for having me back. The general manager at Hello Tech. I help out with a lot of day-to-day problems with clients' issues, with technology and all sorts of things like that. So,
1: but the name I like is Neighbourhood Grandson.
2: Neighbourhood Grandson,
1: what you marketed yourself as, going all the way back to being an eight-year-old. Remember, you started building things as an eight-year-old.
2: Oh, yes, exactly. I think I've always just enjoyed... Yeah, I think that name is so great because I love, as I said in the last time I was here, I love helping people, and especially I think the older demographic, they find technology to be a little bit trickier. Some do, and I'm here to help.
1: Yeah, I don't want to give Nescafe a free plug, but I will, because they have an ad, really great ad, where there's a grandfather and he keeps calling his grandson to come and help out with the phone or the television. And in fact, what's happening is he's really just wanting to catch up with his grandson. And in the end, the grandson gets the grandfather to help him out with the car. And they're all drinking this coffee. But you can't see young Darcy. He's you're just like the kid in the ad.
2: That's how I want it to be. Yes.
1: Very much like the kid in the ad. So you were building things at a very young age, and then you started helping out in the neighbourhood. you were the neighbourhood grandson, so people around there, friends of your parents or grandparents, they, can you get Darcy around to help me with this? And yeah, that's how it all began.
2: It's true. It all started actually on my old street, and I felt like there was so many people on that street that just needed some technology help. So it really actually started from me going over across the road and knocking on the door and saying, "Hi, I'm Darcy. I'm your local neighborhood grandson. Can I help with anything technical?" And, you know, there's little things that it started at, like just helping connect their printer and turning on their TV and setting it to the right settings so that they could get the right channels. But as time went on, I found that I was getting quite good at it and I really enjoyed it. And so that's what the connection I built with.
1: Because you were dealing with people who had a laptop or a computer and they had a printer sitting over in the corner and they were trying to connect it up wirelessly, and that terrible frustration when you're going bang, bang, bang and nothing was happening on the other side, and you diagnose it and work it out for them.
2: I used to think I had these genie hands. I used to think that whatever technology I'd touch, it just would somehow work. But I realized that over time, technology, the interface and the screens and the stuff, I started to learn a pattern of how it usually connects and works and what buttons to usually press to try to get it to turn on and off. And that's a skill that I think, you know, it takes a little bit of learning, but it is something you can learn, like most things. You know, it's just training a muscle, learning to read those, you know, interfaces that you see nowadays on all the computer screens, phone screens, TV, they're very similar.
1: But when you were in your early teens, so that would have been a decade ago, technology would have been quite different. So how do you keep up with the changing technology as well?
2: Well, that's a great question. I mean, I really love the way that nowadays you can absorb a lot of information on different platforms. So like, you know, social media, there's lots of places that you can follow that will tell you the latest trends in AI and the latest tips and tricks to get your phone working better. But I think a lot of the stuff that I have had to learn has just been from fixing problems with people, and that's probably how I've learned the quickest.
1: I want to go through some of that. And if people have got a question, it may be a hypothetical, one that they're dealing with, or it might be something that's driving them mad and they're thinking, oh, I'm too embarrassed to ask.
2: Let's test
1: just
2: me.
1: Just jump on the phone and get some free advice, because he's got this business. He'll actually come out there and you've talked about how you do this. But after the conversation we had a few weeks ago, you got a lot of feedback from our listeners, didn't you, about various problems and issues they were dealing with?
2: I did. It turns out, John, you have quite the fan base and they really love you, and that, you know, it was so much fun just to chat with them and give them some tech help. And, there was just so many different things that came up from that chat. You know, people asking me questions about, well, you said last time that you can search for photos and you can find something that you're looking for. Can you show me how to do that? And It works. And they really, it was really fun.
1: Well, give me a typical one, because I've got this camera here.
2: Yep.
1: Well, I've got a phone. I've now got, I think since you were here, I've got an iPhone 17 Pro now. I've got
2: the latest.
1: In the time since you were here, I got the top of the shelf iPhone, and then it's been superseded.
2: And then one came out.
1: But it's still pretty good. And there's lots of photos in there. So if I want to think to myself, gee, I wonder if I took a photo of X, Y, or Z sometime, and then I'm scrolling through like a lunatic trying to find it, how do you then find what you're looking for in there?
2: I mean, tax time has just kind of passed, and I found that I used to just take photos of receipts whenever I'd need something. And so by just going into your camera roll, whether it's an Android, whether it's an Apple phone, whether it's a Google phone, you can go in and just search receipts. Or you can go in and you can search for, you know, different people if you have their name in your contacts. And you actually can find pretty much anything that you've taken a photo of, as long as you have the right description. Because your phone is getting that smart. It knows what things are. It knows objects. It knows receipts, what they look like. It knows numbers. You can search for stuff as like text in your photos.
1: So you can put in photos 2016 or photos 2017 or something like that.
2: You know, you might not remember the actual date, but you might remember where you were. So it could be like Eiffel Tower or, you know, anything similar to that. A description of the object or what you thought was in the image, and it should pop up.
1: Okay, and that'll pop up. And the other thing people ask about is getting their photos ordered, how they transfer their photos out of their phone across to a laptop and then print their photos, all of that. That's one of the common questions, isn't
2: it? I was actually at a job today doing that, and it was quite interesting. They had about 4,000 photos that they had taken overseas, and they wanted to get them printed out. One of the trickiest parts of that is they had a big block of photos in the cloud but they didn't know how to get them onto a USB so they could take them down to Kmart and bring them out. And so we spent a bit of time. I actually ended up having to do a little bit of coding to get it working properly at first, but there are easier ways. However, the reason why I wanted to do it is I wanted to be sure that everything was over and double checking that. Although, yeah, it's pretty common that photos and files and stuff, they need to be transferred across. So that can be tricky, but very possible.
1: Okay. Now, I've got this one from one of our regulars on the beautiful Mid-North Coast. And this is, I guess, it might be a common one. So she's got a USB stick and she's got an LG TV and she wants to use the USB stick to record what's on that TV. And she says she's having problem recording, done everything to buying the biggest gig or memory, whatever, different brands, very annoying. It's just not working. So is there something she could try?
2: Well, that's a good question. So, naturally, if you're trying to record, you know, live TV free to air, you can't usually just plug a USB stick and press record. You do typically need to get, you know, one of those Panasonic recorders, which you can get from your local JB or Harvey Norman. But you can plug a USB into those and get videos and stuff off. But most TVs don't have that natural record unless they have a built-in functional app for that.
1: Okay.
2: However, you can do the opposite, whereas if you have some photos or videos that you'd like to play on the TV, as long as it's formatted correctly, FAT32, which is what they usually come in, plug it in and it should play.
1: But with the, if she says she's got out and bought a few different USBs, so that'll cost a bit.
2: Yeah.
1: But with the Panasonic thing, those little recorders that you talked about, you plug into the TV, how expensive are they?
2: They can range. You're looking from about $200 to probably all the way up to $500.
1: Right,
2: I've seen
1: them.
2: They are very good once you get them installed. They're very reliable. I set a lot of them up at work day to day, but, yeah, it doesn't really matter how many USBs you buy, how big. You might be able to record stuff from, you know, your computer onto it, but TV onto USB stick can be a bit tricky.
1: Okay. All right. Look, if you want to give us more detail, cause, it's supposed to happen. I didn't know that because I thought I could record into a USB myself.
2: I've only seen maybe one or two TVs that have a built-in recorder. You know, recently, most smart TVs don't have that anymore because free to air, you can now watch on apps. So if she has a smart TV, she can go the ABC iView,
1: all
2: those apps, and she can rewind and watch stuff.
1: Yeah. All right. Very good. Now let me go to Steve, who's got a question for you. Hello, Steve.
3: Hey, good evening. How are you going?
1: Good, Steve. What have you got?
3: I'm fairly tech savvy, but I've got an issue. Over the last 30 years, I've changed storage platforms for photos. So I've used Dropbox, OneDrive, Google Photos, all of those things. But I seem to have bits and pieces all over the place. So over 30 years of all these different cloud storages, is there any way to bring them all together in one? Is there like some software or an app or something where I can just bring them all together?
2: Well, Steve, thanks for calling. It sounds like you are pretty tech savvy. So there is stuff you can do. If you're used to AI, there's Claude and there's ChatGPT. You actually can get them to do an audit of your cloud storage and just to figure out where files are stored and if there's duplicates or if you can, you know, bring them all together into one big source. So I would recommend using something like Claude and using it to actually go through connect to your actual cloud storage and do an audit first. Before you start that, do an audit first, get it to tell you how much is stored and where it is, and then it should make it easy because you can build these little DOS scripts if you're using Windows or Terminal on Mac, and it can bring everything together for you.
1: When he does the audit,
2: no need to pay for a software.
1: But with the audit, it's like I'm speaking for you, Steve. With the audit, will it tell him, you know, give him an idea, there's this number from this year or that? Will it audit
2: that
1: way?
2: I did this recently. I had all my photos stored in, you know, Apple iCloud. I had it stored in Google Drive and I had it stored in OneDrive. And I was like, this is ridiculous. Why am I paying for three different platforms? So I said, Claude, can you just check where are these things being stored? What is the most up to date? And am I missing anything from there? And it did an audit. It took probably about half an hour or more, but it was able to tell me what I was missing and how to bring it over.
1: Wow. Okay.
2: It was very, very impressive.
1: You want to try that, Steve? See what happens?
3: Yeah, I understand exactly what he's saying, and that's a great idea. So thank you very much.
1: Good on you. Well done. I think I've got a bit of a mess I need to deal with. That's very good. So you could use any of the Claude, ChatGPT, any of those. You could use those to do that.
2: Absolutely. They're very powerful now, and they're very good with large amount of data.
1: All right. Let's take a break. I've got more questions coming through for you, lots of them, actually. I'm going to ask one of my Mr. Magoo questions after this as well at 21 minutes past 9 or 8 in Queensland.
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5: 24 past nine, we've got Darcy from Hello Tech in. He is one of our sponsors, is how I got to know him. He was in here talking to Riley, who works in our sales department. We had a chat in the corridor. I said, come and have a talk with us. So lots and lots of questions coming through. And just on recording into a USB, if Barbara wants to have a look at her manual or whatever, because it's an LG TV, but I've got this one from Jan. Jan's got a Panasonic, which you said Panasonics do
6: Panasonic. Do it. Some Panasonics do. Not all TVs do. It's important to note that. But, yeah, some will. The LG does stand out as something that might not be able to do standard it. Depends what model.
5: Yeah, she's using a standard USB with a high capacity, and Panasonic TVs have got a television guide, which is very good. And so you go to that TV guide, I assume, and you record onto the USB.
6: If you want, you can call my number, 1-800-HELLO-TECH, and I'll walk you through it.
5: Okay, very, very good. Darcy the Tech Whiz, sounds lovely, very good. This is what you do. There are lots of companies that do this. Can you recommend a company that can help people who've moved home with setting up the TV and internet, etc.? That is what you do. So, of course, you are going to be advertising with us and you're one of our sponsors. So you've set up your own company called Hello Tech, and Hello Tech, it's 1-800-HELLO-TECH, or they go online
6: and
5: do this.
6: And that's right. And I think it's important to note we are an in-home service. So we'll come to you, we'll actually sit down with you and we'll walk it through together. So that way there's no over-the-phone stuff. There's no, you know, what are they doing to my computer? It's in person. It's more trustworthy. Yeah. It's more personal.
5: Yeah. When you were here last time, you said you used the name Ruth, that you sit down, have a cup of tea with Ruth.
6: Of course.
5: And you'll talk about some things. And usually it's one thing that you're called in for in terms of how do I get my laptop to send the photos to my husband's laptop or whatever it might be. Yeah. And then there are other issues that then come up as well.
6: I don't think it's ever one thing. It's usually we go there for one thing, but there's usually some other stuff.
5: I'm going to ask you what the typical ones are. Sandy says, I only recently had a friend show me how to search for a particular thing in my phone photos. Been a game changer. Such a helpful thing to know. And what's the best thing to clean the screen on my laptop? This is from Roz.
6: A microfiber cloth can be pretty good. Don't use anything like wet wipes because they will leave a little weird stain, but it's also not good for the screen. So yeah, use one of those fiber cloths that you can get from your glasses cleaners, or you can get them from Bunnings. Yeah, they're pretty good.
5: So you see, if I had a dirty screen here because I've been eating and doing stuff, I'd actually think I'll use some wet wipes. So you reckon it's not good for the screen?
6: I don't think so. It's okay. Like you'll get away with it, but you know, they leave those marks on your phone and they don't really come off quite well, especially on a laptop. The laptop screens are a lot more flimsy than a phone screen, so I would be using something lighter.
5: All right. 27 minutes past nine. Helen is just on our feedback line, because we're on a lot of network stations through the east coast of Australia. One of them is 2LT. Now, apparently, we've got an issue with 2LT. There's some crackling on the... So Helen's telling me here. Can you go up? Can you walk up the corridor and see if you can fix that for us?
6: Yeah, that sounds good.
5: Because there's a room up there. There's a room up there, and I often walk past it. And there's all these big. There's these big mainframes and lots of lights. And I think to myself, you know, it'd be good to understand all of that.
6: I mean, walking in here, it looks like Star Wars. There's TVs everywhere, there's screens, and all sorts of technology. Yeah. Yeah, I'd love to talk through some practical tips with you, John, and what you use your phone for and how we can improve it day to day.
5: Well, someone says here, too much information, grandpa. Is that directed at me? I can't believe it. Okay, let's take another break, come back in a moment, because you've got to go through the phone and a couple of other things as well here with Darcy.

0: And if you've got a question at all for the young man here, he's from Hello Tech. You can look at their website. Look, there are plenty of businesses that do this, but you do it in this very personal way. Mm. It's your business. You turn up, you sit down.
1: Local grandson.
0: Yeah, the local grandson. Okay, so Hello Tech. It's 1-800-HELLO-TECH is where they can find you, or you can do it online with Hello Tech as well at 9:29 or 8 in Queensland.
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0: 28 to 10 to 9 in Queensland. Look, and I should apologise to our Queensland listeners because our young man here, who is from Hello Tech, it's his business, the neighbourhood grandson, Darcy, he's operating at the moment in Greater Sydney, and you have plans to expand eventually.
1: Yeah, you can still give us a call if needed.
0: Yeah, but just in relation to the most typical problems that people raise with you when you go there, and often there's a whole raft of issues, but what are the typical ones that you see? And there'd be people listening to us right now who might go, give us some tips.
1: I think a big typical one is people saying the Wi-Fi is not great around the home. You know, some rooms don't get it as well as some others. And in that case, we look at usually installing mesh kits or, you know, reconfiguring the router a little bit. We also get, wide range of people asking for, you know, new computer suggestions and setting up their computer. As you mentioned, John, you know, TV problems that you see day to day. So I think No day is the same, but there's always things that we can be showing them, you know, little tips and tricks to help them out.
0: With the router, reconfiguring the router, because I'm wondering, we've talked a bit about mesh and it's come down in price. You can put the little repeaters around the place.
1: Oh, they're great.
0: But in terms of the router itself, is it often, I'm wondering, is it in the wrong place sometimes? Can you move it and make it more effective in spreading the Wi-Fi through the place?
1: I mean, sometimes I walk into someone's home, what they have is they have the NBN box, that little black box or a white box, and then they have another one in between the mesh kits. And with mesh kits nowadays and a lot of the newer networks, they actually can connect directly to the mesh. So you actually can get rid of that middle modem and it can boost the speeds, especially if that modem is quite old. So it's been something that I come in and I can just unplug it, replug it in and test that out.
0: You know that I got myself the Orbi, which is the Orbi. That's one of the mesh kits. Yeah. So I got the Orbi with a couple of repeaters and I think I must have had, I reckon I had exactly what you've just described for probably 6 to 12 months. It was there with the NBN, the old Telstra router that we had and then the Orbi. And then I actually thought, I'll have a quick check here. Because I looked at I think that's a router.
1: Yeah.
0: And then I had a look at it and I realized what you've just said. Yeah. I didn't need the, and so it suddenly got a lot faster. So it's something as simple as that.
1: And it removes extra networks. It means that there's not your phone connecting to the old network. It simplifies it, less cables. Less stress.
0: People listening to us also, I know often they'll say, well, I want to watch free-to-air TV, and they might not have the internet. They mightn't want to have the internet. They've decided I don't need the internet. I've got a phone here. I can watch free-to-air TV, but they've got to have an aerial, don't they, to be able to access it, because the apps aren't going to work if you haven't got the internet.
1: Yeah, unless you want a hotspot, which is never a fun game with a TV. But you can get little portable aerials. Also from a local hi-fi store. There are ways to watch free-to-air even without an aerial.
0: Yeah, you can do it without an aerial, but that's you do need the net, though, or a hotspot. But with an aerial, I guess if people, they just want to watch the free-to-air through the terrestrial aerial, can you still get interior aerials?
1: Yeah, absolutely. Yeah, that's what you can get from a hi-fi store. They're not too pricey either, so you can get one, just stick it on the window or somewhere near towards a window because it does need to reach outside.
0: Yeah, and I think the free TV people have maps and show you where all of that is.
1: Yeah, yeah.
0: Because often there are people, we forget sometimes the people have got tight budgets, think, well, I don't want the internet, I don't want Wi-Fi, and then they question whether they need a particular level of Wi-Fi or whether a lower level is going to suit them as well.
1: Yeah.
0: Because obviously sometimes they're paying too much for what they might need.
1: Yeah, yeah. There's so many things that we can do by coming in, checking it out, seeing what you guys need. And, I mean, one of my favorite things is finding little fun hacks that they can do with their phone. Mm-hmm. If I see them kind of using it a little bit funky or, you know, lots of the time they go, how do I do this little, you know, I just got this little thing that's annoying me. And I'm like, wait till I tell you this. I'm going to change your life from this hack.
0: Yeah.
1: And it sticks with them.
0: So you're saving this for when you go out there, but is there one you can...
1: Oh, don't worry. Is
0: there one you can tell us tonight that might change my life?
1: One that's helped me this week. Has you ever had an earworm? You know, like a song that you're just like, I know the one lyric, I know something.
0: You're not going to believe this. Before the show tonight, Olivia was being driven mad because for some reason, one of the songs from The Wizard of Oz came into my head. And so I actually started singing it. And it was crazy. So I actually put it up on the, and I've still got it there, Merry Old Land of Oz, that one.
1: Sometimes people have an earworm, but they can't quite put the name of the song together. And they just have to break out of that. So there's a little thing that Google has on the Google app. It's called Hum Search, and you can just sing that hum, and you can test it out, and what it will
0: you
1: do.
0: You do the humming.
1: You do the humming.
0: Shazam's where you put it up and listen for the
1: Shazam's
0: song.
1: Shazam's good, but you need to have the song actually playing.
0: Right.
1: Hum Search will allow you to get that earworm out without knowing any of the lyrics, any of the things. You just need to know that hum. Melody.
0: That song, what's the name of that song? And so you do it, and even if you can't sing it in tune or whatever, your little humming.
1: No. It's quite basic. I think it saved me many times from driving me nuts. I mean, another little fun one that I like to use, day to day, if you take a lot of photos of your receipts or of a piece of paper or even a Wi-Fi password, rather than copying it over, you can actually press the little scanner button in the bottom right of an image, and it'll select the text. You can copy it and paste it over, and it saved me time and time again from making spelling mistakes, taking time to have it up and then swipe over and type it over. Take a photo, scan the text, copy and paste. Makes it so much easier.
0: So where's HumSearch? How do I do that? Do I
1: HumSearch, built into the Google app.
0: It's built into the Google app, is it?
1: Yeah.
0: So I just go into the Google app.
1: That's correct.
0: In the search widget.
1: That's correct.
0: Oh, so I put it into the search widget. I push the button with the microphone.
1: That's right.
0: And then I hum, do I?
1: That's right. I'm sure some people might have seen it pop up on Google once or twice. It's been out for quite some time.
0: Okay.
1: And they really have, if you just search up hum search or Google hum search, it says song stuck in your head, just hum to search.
0: And then it says here, would like to access speech recognition. Do I need that or
1: not? Face recognition.
0: Speech recognition.
1: That it will need.
0: Okay, let me see. Hang on. Use your microphone. Allow. Okay. That's enough, isn't it?
1: I can't see.
0: Surely.
1: Screen,
0: John. What? Well, it's not coming up with anything there. So what do I do then? Hang on, it'll tell me now. Let me see. I wasn't humming properly, especially when the Saints go marching in.
1: I'll show you it out. So if you want to hum.
0: Yeah, okay.
1: What am I humming?
0: Built
1: into the Google app. You go song stuck in your head and select what am I humming.
0: Yep.
1: Then you should be able to do the hum search. It's actually built into the new Gemini model as well.
0: Okay. All right. Look, I might do it later. All right. I'll see you. There it is.
1: That's the song.
0: And that's the Tiny Tim version of it, which is fantastic. Thank you for that, Dylan. Very good. Hey, it's so good having you in here again.
1: Thank you for having me, John.
0: How do you revert Gemini to Google Assistant? That's Greg's just asking here.
1: Gemini. I'm going backwards. So you want to go back from Gemini back to the
0: He wants to go back to Google Assistant.
1: Oh, you'll have to give me a call.
0: None of the how-tos work. All right. Okay. Well, next time you're coming in, I might get you to do that for us. All right?
1: No worries.
0: Thanks. Look, and if you're in Greater Sydney, it's called Hello Tech. You want to have a look at the website, just Hello Tech, H-E-L-L-O, Tech, T-E-C-H.
1: .com.au.
0: That's the website.
1: Yep.
0: That'll come up there. And, of course, 1-800-HELLO-TECH. And you can book online as well and get personalised service for all your issues.
1: I look forward to the calls.
0: Okay. And I'll get that humming thing sorted out. All right. Okay. Don't want to sing on air. It's terrible. Thank you, mate. Thanks, Darcy. We'll see you again very soon.
1: See you soon.
0: At 19 to 10 now, 9 in Queensland.
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5: 16 minutes to 10 to 9 if you're in Queensland. Dr. Ross has just sent me a note saying, got to hum a proper song like Glory, Glory to South Sydney. Well, in fact, isn't that the Battle Hymn of the Republic or something? And then I think I actually did do a hum and I got a Manchester United song. I think South have knocked their song off from someone else. So you got to come up with something original. Anyway, thank you very much for that. Thanks for everyone who has contributed, and we'll get Darcy in here again. We might do it on a regular basis, actually. I enjoyed that tonight, answering people's questions. In the meantime, at 15 and a half minutes to 10, another young man joining me. This is someone who is actually doing something online, and it's always intrigued me what the footballers do in the off-season. So the season's over. Corey Waddell, he's played nearly 150 games for Manly and the Bulldogs, but he's actually got into cooking. He's a qualified nutritionist, and he's developed Corey Eats, which is about building healthy relationships with food for young people, but really for anyone, in terms of making sure that what you put in your body is actually good for you. And I'm sure this has come from training as an NRL player, because these days with the professionalism, they do know that their nutrition is really, really important. So he's put this out. He's got all sorts of recipes as well, Corey Waddell. He's also got a 6-week nutrition and mindset guide. So this is part of a side business that he has set up. It is called Corey Eats, and I spoke with him about it earlier this evening.
6: Hey, John, how you going?
5: Good, good. Am I right that because of, I mean, you are a qualified nutritionist, but did that come from training at the highest level, that level of professionalism, that you started to see the link between what you put in your body and your performance?
6: Oh, absolutely. Like, obviously, when I was younger, I thought that, you know, eating healthy was a bit harder, and then obviously trying to make healthy food taste good was even harder. So I learned that through the years. It's not actually very hard to eat healthy, and you can make healthy food taste good. So I've started Corey Eats, I guess, to show people that. And like you said, it's been so important in my career to eat healthy. I just know how if you fuel your body with the right stuff, then you're going to perform better. And it obviously on game day and when it comes down to the nitty gritty stuff, you know, if you eat healthy, you're going to perform better. So, that's what Corey Eats does. And hopefully it inspires, you know, the younger athletes and rugby league players to eat healthy so then they can perform better.
5: Then for the rest of us as well, because I'm imagining if you are eating in a healthy way, you would use and burn a lot of calories and your body's working at a very high level. If someone's not working at that high level or being a bit older, it's even more important, isn't it, to be eating the right food?
6: Oh, for sure. Like it honestly, I've seen how eating healthy can change, you know, people's lives, and I think that if you make healthier lifestyle choices and healthier choices in your diet, it will actually change your life. I've seen people, you know, eat healthy, they feel better, they look better as well, and it just goes hand in hand. So if I can, you know, motivate people to eat healthy, I think it's going to help their lives and, you know, give them more energy to do the things that they love.
5: Is there also, though, and I look, I guess from my own experience, if you go through a period where you're not eating in a very healthy way and you know there are things you have to cut out of your diet, if you're eating processed food and fats and a whole lot of stuff, and particularly a lot of sugar, that in the early part of getting yourself away from that stuff, you can start to get withdrawals, and then that's what you've got to overcome initially, isn't it?
6: Yeah, it is. Like, it's everything's a habit. So I guess starting a habit is harder than, you know, continuing a habit. And I think the more better choices you make in your diet, then it's going to become easier. But just to start, the first thing is just to start, and it does get easier as you go on. But that's what Corey Eats, I guess, why I started it, because it's trying to make it easier for people to eat healthy and create better habits within their lives. You know, you don't have to stick to broccoli and a dry piece of chicken. You can actually make it nice, and it doesn't have to be hard. But yeah, like you said, it's definitely makes you feel better. So that's where Corey Eats comes in.
5: Yeah, and the other part of it, Corey, I guess, is the a lot of people say, oh, it's the nanny state. You shouldn't be telling people what to do and what to eat. But ultimately, the payoff for them is enormous, isn't it?
6: Yeah, no, it is. Like I've seen, like I said, you know, younger people especially, and then older people as well. Like when they change their diet, they're just happier. They have more energy. There's so much things that go into it, but it definitely does help eating healthy. And I think the more you can do it, the better habits you have and the better lifestyle you have in return.
5: Yeah, there's also that benchmark of talking about ultra-processed foods, really highly processed foods, and there's a lot of advertising pushing those on people as well. So you've got to, I guess, try and counter that as well, don't you?
6: Yeah, you do. Like, I think you can't always be perfect. Like, I try and live by a sort of 80-20 rule. You know, 80% of the time you should be eating whole foods and eating well, and then that 20% allow yourself to have those sometimes foods, because they're always going to be out there, and you shouldn't be, you know, so strict on yourself. But if you reduce the amount of times that you can have those processed foods, because they're not good for you, they, you know, they'll leave you feeling, you know, lazy and stuff like that. But, you know, just reducing them as much as you can and trying that 80-20 rule, I think, is good one.
5: Yeah, and what about, because, I mean, the image, if you don't mind me saying, the image of a buffy footballer who's got a meal program and he's got recipes and the like, how does that go down? Do you get a little bit of ribbing over that?
6: Look, it actually, I did cop a little bit of flack from the boys at training a couple of times when I first started out, but I knew it was for the better. So I guess now Corey Eats is growing and getting a little bit of traction. Cop a little bit less ripping. But what I've actually done is got a few of the boys on, like, through the team, and they've jumped on, cooked a meal, and shown us, like, a little bit of an insight into their lives. So that's another way that Corey Eats, I guess, provides a bit of entertainment and education and, you know, gives an insight into, you know, these younger athletes. Like, I've had DCE on, I've had Ruben Garrick jump on, and these guys like that. And I think, you know, young athletes or people.
5: Young athletes? I mean, DC is an old man now, isn't he?
6: Sorry. He's still young. He's still young. But
5: I know, I'm joking. I know.
6: I just, so that's, I guess now I've grown it to a stage where I can do that. It's, it's really cool.
5: Yeah. And what about, because you do this and you've got social media, Instagram, TikTok. So you're obviously a Manly player. So are there people who go, listen, I'd like to get involved here, but I've got to draw the line at Manly. Does that come into play?
6: Look, I hope not, but maybe it does. Like, I don't know if I'll have any, Melbourne fans or something coming towards me, but yeah, like, it's, I try and separate it, I guess, as much as I can. I'm just here to help, and if I inspires, you know, anyone, I'm happy.
5: And just for the Manly fans listening and others, so you've now, I guess you've got a break till pre-season starts, what, November? Does it start, or earlier than that?
6: Yeah, I'm back at pre-season 10th of November, so it's in about a month or so. So, yeah, I'm just trying to keep as fit as I can, because we'll be back into it and flying, so I won't have as much time with the Corey Eats stuff. So I'm trying to get as much done as I can, but, yeah, I'm looking forward to it. It's going to be a great summer.
5: What about when you get to Christmas lunch? I mean, are you going to be sitting there around the table going, hey, listen, that thing over there, you can have one tiny bit of that, but that's not going to be any good if you have any more. You're not doing that, are you, surely?
6: Nah, no way. Like I'm just a normal person. You know, when Christmas comes around, I'll be hooking into some Pavlova, don't worry. But,
5: And how did you feel watching the grand final? Because you spent a lot of time with DCE and it was part of the fabric there at Manly, and then he's won a premiership at the Roosters. That must have given you a good feeling.
6: Yeah, it obviously seeing him leave Manly this year was pretty sad. I'm pretty good mates with him, but just to see him, you know, win the grand final, yeah, I would have rather to see him win it if it wasn't going to be us. So, yeah, it's pretty inspiring. You know, he won in his first year and he's won in his last year. So I'm very, very, very happy for him. And hopefully, yeah, Manly can get it next year.
5: Yeah, and look, this 6-week nutrition and mindset guide, just a final one, because mindset is also there as well, and getting your mind right as well as the nutrition, they do go hand in hand. How much of what you're doing is about mindset and getting your mind right as well?
6: Yeah, well, I think that's definitely where it starts. You can't just, you know, eat good without your mind being good. And that 6-week nutrition mindset guide is based basically over a pre-season. So your week one is what you learn about. Week two is going into the education stuff. Week three is grind. So it does provide a bit of an education. I've tried to match that up with the food and stuff that you can do. So, yeah, I think mindset definitely comes first and then food second.
5: Okay, and just a final one then, in terms of all of this, is there one, I mean, I know you're talking about dry chicken and broccoli, but is there one food item that you can tell people, hey, this is a surprise, this is really good for you and you'll really like it?
6: I have a one-tray 7-bay, guys. You can find it on Instagram. It's actually just so easy. And you put a bit of pasta with it. It's delicious, takes 20 minutes, but... yeah, I think that one was a big hit and everyone just seemed to like it because it was just so easy.
5: So it's a one tray, what, just repeat what that is again?
6: Salmon bake.
5: Salmon bake, okay. So one tray, salmon bake. Simple as that.
6: That's simple as that, yeah.
5: Very good. They can find that on Instagram if they want to go and have a look. All right, very good, guys. Fantastic, Corey. Good luck with that. Good to know. And as we often talk about footballers being role models, they are. And so if young people are starting to eat in a healthier manner as a result of this, that's a very, very good thing. Yep. Nice to talk 100%. To you, mate. Good
6: no
5: luck
6: worries.
5: Next year.
6: Appreciate that. Thank you. Cheers.
5: Corey Waddell, who's a back rower for Manly, he's set up his own little business there and he's into cooking, which is fantastic, and particularly healthy eating. 131873 is the number. Just on recording into those LG TVs, I've got a very lengthy message from John of Penshurst who's talking about how it works for him. So if Barbara or any of the others have got LG TVs, maybe you want to try what John has sent us, and I could forward that to you. So that's the little community we have here tonight. I could forward it to you and you could try it on your TV and see whether it works there. 5 to 10 is the time. And look, I just had a chat with Darcy. I'll get him back next week. He was telling me that we have had Foxtel and they've changed the way Foxtel's delivered. In some instances, you might find if there's something hasn't been disconnected, it's not being used anymore, it can actually be slowing down your internet. So he's going to go through that for us, for me, and for some of the rest of you, might help you as well. That'll be coming up next week as well. At 4.5 to 10 right now, or 9 in Queensland.
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5: We are coming up to the news at 10 o'clock, 9 o'clock if you're listening to us in Queensland. We'll have the Brain Game coming up very shortly. Kel Richards will be in the house for his usual word clinic, our word guru. So if you've got something you want to raise with him, of course, get in the queue. Always plenty of correspondence for Kel. And as we like to say each week, if you're having an argument with someone and you want to lord it over them, then Kel is the man to give you the answer you are looking for. We have the news coming up soon. Just for those who are listening in Sydney, there was a story earlier tonight. You may have said it on the television news briefly that at DY there was a police station in lockdown. Someone walked in, put a hand grenade on the counter. There was an exclusion zone. They were treating it as live, as you obviously would. It has now been resolved, that situation. So I just wanted to make sure that people knew that that has been resolved. If you heard it, and you're wondering what the follow-up to all of that did. 131-873 is the number now. We have the news coming up. And straight after that, the Brain Game and so much more.
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14: Good evening, I'm Chelsea Bowden. The opposition says the federal government must order the tax office to accept credit card payments. The ATO will stop accepting these transactions from late November following a ban on surcharges. Industry groups have slammed the move, arguing many small businesses rely on credit cards to manage cash flow. Senior Liberal MP Andrew Hastie says Labor doesn't understand the economy.
15: There's a whole bunch of ways this is going to impact people who use credit cards to pay their bills. So once again, it's the Australian people getting hammered by the Albanese government. The Labor government is not for the Australian people, and I think that's becoming clearer as each day goes by.
14: A police station in Sydney's Northern Beaches has been evacuated after a live hand grenade was dropped off. A perimeter was established around the DY station while bomb squad officers removed the military-grade explosive. Police say initial investigations suggest the grenade was found during a deceased estate property clean-up. Reality TV personality Sam Wood remains behind bars in Queensland as an application for his bail was denied. Amy Drew has more.
16: The former bachelor and fitness influencer appeared in the Maroochydore Magistrates Court via video link. The 46-year-old is charged with the domestic violence offence of assault occasioning bodily harm and strangulation. The Victorian family had been holidaying in Noosa. Police alleging in court that Wood became involved in a family argument on Saturday night before he assaulted his wife. The magistrate opposed bail, with Wood remanded in custody until November 23. However, his legal team have reportedly indicated intentions to appeal the decision in the Brisbane Supreme Court. Amy Drew reporting.
14: A verdict is looming in the Mexican murder trial over the deaths of Perth brothers Callum and Jake Robinson. The pair and their American friend Carter Rhode were killed during a surfing trip in 2024. Three men have been facing a month-long trial over their deaths. The final closing statements are set to be delivered tomorrow ahead of a possible verdict on Friday local time. 12 cars have been torched across Melbourne in just 4 days. Police are investigating whether the spate of suburban firebombings are linked after 4 driveways across the suburbs of Reservoir, Springvale and Oakley East were targeted overnight. Police Commander Troy Papworth says innocent residents shouldn't be too worried.
17: These offences are generally targeted. Well, we can't say that 100% of them are, but by and large the risk to the general public is low. They occur both by and to people who have some links to organised crime.
14: And in a case of real-life monopoly, an investor has bought up an entire street in Melbourne's north for around $48 million. The 4.6-hectare strip covers 6 commercial properties in Epping. Checking sport now, in AFL, North Melbourne has tabled a huge offer to Sydney's Nick Blakey as he meets with several clubs looking for a way out of the Swans. AFL Media is reporting an 8-year deal worth around $11 million. Sydney List manager Chris Keehan has told Trade Radio they weren't aware Blakey was speaking with other clubs.
18: There's been some speculation about Nick over the last probably couple of weeks, safe to say, and look, we're working through all that with his management group at the moment. But as I said Monday, from our perspective, he's contracted and a significant player for our footy club, and that hasn't changed.
14: Just days after winning an NRL premiership with the Sydney Roosters, prop Spencer Lenu has quit the club to sign a 4-year deal with Parramatta. And Lachie Dalton has been fastest around Bathurst in practice 2 ahead of the great race. That's the latest news and sport.
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14: Getting down to 11 degrees overnight before a sunny Friday, tops of 23 in the city and 28 in the west. A shower or two Saturday with a top of 29, partly cloudy Sunday and 25. A shower or two developing Monday and 32, then showers continuing Tuesday, Wednesday and Thursday.
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0: Evening, everyone. Welcome along. It is 8 minutes past 10. Thanks for all the feedback here tonight. It's 8 past 9, of course, if you're listening to us in Queensland. We have our TV guru. In fact, he's our word guru. He's in the house. I wish I could just rewind that. We've got our word guru in the house, Mr. Kel Richards, and we're going to be talking words very, very shortly. 131873 is number. I'm concentrating so hard to make sure I don't spit out the answer to the question I'm about to ask in the brain game that I, do I get the day right? It is a Thursday, isn't it? That's right. It's Thursday night. 131873 is the number. 0460 873 873 is the, if you want to be part of our word clinic, which is about to start. But right now we'll do this.
1: Now it's time for John Stanley's Brain Game. Call now, 131-873.
0: Now, Thursday nights, we have a fantastic prize from our friends at Macell that look after us with a Macell hamper with stocks and gravies and all the great products there. Beautiful Macell hamper. Plus, you get the John Stanley Mr. Magoo mug. And I notice it's the birthday today of one of Australia's greatest ever entertainers, Paul Hogan. 87, Paul Hogan, 87. And so I decided I'd ask the question, where was Paul Hogan born? And I like to make sure, because I've got so many people double-checking everything I say, to make sure I get it right. And so I had a look here, and half the bios I could find say he was born in a particular place, a remote town in New South Wales, and the other half say that, in fact, he was born in Parramatta, and that he said he was born in that remote place to make himself more interesting. So one of those two is true, but what I can ask you is, what is that remote town in New South Wales where Paul Hogan, for a lot of his career, was saying that was where he was born, in that remote town in New South Wales, northwestern New South Wales. You give me the name of the town I'm looking for. It's two words. It is remote. It's one of those mysterious places as well. It's a great history as well. So you give me the name of the town. First person to call through with the answer I'm looking for, which is the correct answer, you win the prizes tonight because you get the Macell hamper and the John Stanley Mr. Magoo mug at 10 minutes past the hour right now.

0: Wow. All right. Well, okay. I thought, because it's a very well-known, I've been there. I've been to this place. And there's a lot of mystery in this place. And I'm going to go to Alan. Alan, what's the place we're looking for?
1: Is it Lightning Ridge?
0: It is Lightning Ridge. Yes. And when I looked it up, it says, born in Lightning Ridge. And then I always research to make sure my questions are right. And it said, actually, he was saying he was born in Lightning Ridge to make himself more interesting. And then I actually found two separate bios when, the Australia Day Council, when they made him Australian of the Year, two separate bios. One said Parramatta and one said Lightning Ridge. So anyway, the point is you have won, Alan. You've got yourself the prize. Lightning Ridge, very interesting place. You've got yourself, the fantastic hamper from our friends at Macell, the premium stock now even more delicious with premium ingredients for a flavour bomb that lifts every meal. It's now in a fancy new pack, Aussie-owned, all-natural flavour. And don't forget, go to the supermarket. You can find the Macell products. Sometimes they're a bit higher, a bit lower, but you do find them. And Macell Gourmet Stock, it is quality you can taste. You also get, of course, the John Stanley Mr. Magoo mug at 12 past 10 right now.
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0: Yes, Kel Richards is here with Words every Thursday night, and his website is OzWords. 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Mr. Richards, good evening once again.
3: Good evening. Good evening. And on the website, remember, I write a column about words and language every single day.
0: Every day.
3: And today's column is called The Buck Stops Here, and talks about where that expression came from. But it will only be there until early tomorrow morning when I change it for the next one. So if you want to read it, you need to get in quick. And there's a new column every day.
0: Is there a little corollary in the buck stops here in saying that you're lamenting the use of the term buck because it's an American term? Isn't it, when we talk about $100 bucks? Or is it?
3: It is American. It comes from the American frontier, the way they played poker in the frontier days. Because there were disputes and they wanted to avoid cheating, whoever was next to deal the cards had a marker put in front of them. The marker was a knife. And these knives nearly always had a handle made out of buck horn from a young deer, the horns of a young deer. So it was called the buck. And if you didn't want a deal, then you passed the buck. If you wanted to, if you were prepared to take responsibility for dealing the cards, you know, passing the buck is avoiding responsibility. I'm not mentioning the name of Jim Chalmers and Anthony Albanese. I'm just saying passing the buck is avoiding responsibility. See, I was subtle about that. Wasn't that subtle? It was subtle like a train crash.
0: Exactly.
3: But anyway, it was Harry Truman who had the sign on his desk that said a friend made it for him. A friend came across it actually in a penitentiary. In the penitentiary, the governor of the prison had a sign like that. And this friend of Harry Truman's thought, what a good idea. Harry had liked that. So he had it made up and sent it to Harry Truman, and he loved it. And he sat on his desk for as long as he was president.
0: The buck stops here. They're fantastic. Now, see, I go off on little tangents. So you talked there about penitentiary. So we often have people talk about jail and G-A-O-L, the different spellings. Yep. But penitentiary, is penitentiary and jail, are they the same thing? I mean, there's just because I would think a penitentiary is a fancy way of saying jail.
3: It is. It is. It comes from a Latinite source. It's a more elaborate Latinate word to say what a jail is or a prison is. It's the same thing.
0: Yeah, because I started to think, because everyone's talking credit cards at the moment with credit card surcharges. I was trying to think back, because we often have these words and weasel words that are often thrown around, and people think people are going to be fooled when they change the language. So I think when the first credit card we had here was the bank card.
3: That's right. And they sent a bank card free to every citizen. They just arrived in the post for you, didn't they?
0: Yeah, the bank card arrived, and so there was a bank card, an American Express card. So they kind of, I think maybe they tried to gloss over that it was a credit card. And I also remember, and I know our friends at News 24, and of course this is broader with Foxtel. Remember when Foxtel came on?
3: Yep.
0: And they were calling it they tried to call it subscription TV instead of pay TV.
3: Yes,
0: because they didn't want, they'll think, okay, if we call it subscription TV, maybe people won't actually realise they're paying for it. Just be upfront. Don't you think it's better just be upfront?
3: Oh, of course it is. Plain language is better. And while you were doing that, I quickly scrolled penitentiary. I'm right, it's a Latin word.
0: Yeah.
3: And originally it was a Latin word meaning to confess.
0: Mm.
3: So in other words, it's doing penance.
0: Mm.
3: It's confessing to a priest. And back in the Middle Ages, a place called a penitentiary was a place you went to confess to the priest. Oh. It wasn't a prison.
0: Wow, okay.
3: The Americans, then it became a place where punishments, where you worked off your sins, whatever, were imposed. And the Americans borrowed that meaning and in 1807 applied it to prisons. Because the Yanks like complex Italianate, Latinate words.
0: Mm. There is that, because we always think, you know, everything flows from the original conversation we have here. And I just thought, is slammer one of those ones where it's obvious? Because if it's the slammer, is where you slam the door
3: shut. Exactly. Yes, it's no more complicated than that.
0: Yeah. All right. Let's go to Layla, who's got one for you. Hello, Layla.
4: Hello.
0: What have you got for us?
4: My name's Layla, and I had a question for my dad, and he suggested I call you because it's school holidays and I can stay up late.
0: Fantastic.
4: My question is, the phrase, put your shoes and socks on, doesn't really make...
0: Oh, she cut out there.
3: Is that line dropping?
0: Are you still there, Layla? Layla? Because I can see what she's going to say, and I really wanted to say it. Layla, can we fix that line up? Because, because just while we waited to get Layla back, Kel, you've just spent the last couple of weeks, school holidays, with your grandkids.
3: Yes.
0: And let's just go back to Layla, because I think she's got a great question here. All right. Layla, go ahead. Say it again for us, can you?
4: Sorry. My name's Layla, and I had a question for my dad, and he suggested I call you because it's school holidays and I can stay up late.
0: Yep.
4: My question is, the phrase, put your shoes and socks on, doesn't really make sense. Wouldn't it make more sense to say, put your socks and shoes on, because this is the order we do it? So I'm calling to see if you could please explain how that phrase came about.
3: Okay, I will try to do that. Layla, how old are you?
4: I'm 11.
3: Oh, well, you're sounding terrifically intelligent for 11. It would be silly to put on your shoes and then put on your socks afterwards. You'd be putting your socks on over your shoes, which would be mad. So why do we say put on your shoes and socks in that order instead of saying put on your socks and shoes? There's two parts to it. The first part is the words are arranged in that order not because of logic but because of the importance of the object. Shoes are more important objects than socks. You can wear shoes without socks. But once you've only got socks on, then you try to walk on the burrs and bindies in the grass and you'll be in all sorts of trouble. The shoes are more important than the socks. So they're listed in the order, not the order you put them on, but in the order of their importance.
0: Ah.
3: And once we start saying things in a particular way, we keep doing it. It's called an idiom. That's the word for it. And English is a language full of idioms where we've got a little phrase, a little group of words, which we always say the same way. And this is one of them. So it starts off, we talk about the two things in the order of their importance as items of wear and not in order that you put them on, the order of importance. And then that becomes a phrase, what is called an idiom in the English language. And English is a very idiomatic language.
0: Hey, Layla, have you ever been on the radio before?
4: No, never.
0: All right. I'll tell you what I'm going to do. Just get Layla's details. I'm going to get that clip off. And we're going to send it to Layla. Just give her a number that we can send it to because she can have that. That's her first time on the radio, and I reckon it mightn't be the last.
3: And she's done very well. Very well.
0: Because I vividly remember my first time was when I was probably about that age and I rang John Laws.
3: Ah.
0: And I wish I had it. You know, how cool would that be?
3: Wouldn't that be a treasure to have? Yeah, yes.
0: So anyway, she doesn't have to, I think it would be a lovely thing to have because I'm thinking about when I made my first call when I was that age, wouldn't it be great to have it?
3: And at 11, it doesn't hurt to be able to take it to school and play to all your friends on your phone.
0: And I think Layla's teachers at school are going to have to be on the ball in the years ahead.
3: She's pretty sharp, isn't she?
0: Very sharp. Fantastic. 131873 is the number, 21 past 10. Let's take a break. You've got a very interesting word of the week. And I've got one I'm going to throw at you to see if I can get your hackles up in terms of American language. Because there's always something.
3: Why would that happen?
0: I love doing
3: why
0: that.
3: Would that happen?
0: All right. At 21 past 10 or 9 in Queensland.
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12: 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The 806 to Southern Cross. 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
2: 131873 is number 24 and a half past 10 past 9 in Queensland. Look, we will, I'm gonna send Layla a mug as well. But I think the little clip of her talking on the radio would be lovely for someone, who has begun her career. Russ says he used to call Stan Zamanek. I don't want those calls regurgitated for posterity. I might try and find those, Russ. I might try and find those ones. Now, your word of the week is actually a name.
3: Yes, well, it's Roger, but it's not Roger used in, as a name. It's Roger used as an acknowledgement on radio.
2: That's
3: so
2: right.
3: We see it on television. We see it in movies where someone says Roger that or Roger over and out.
2: Mm.
3: And the question was that occurred to me is why Roger? Why not Bruce or Terry or something else? So what I discovered is from the very beginning of radio communications, particularly with aircraft, it was difficult because in the early days, the signals were not strong. They'd fade in and out. There was a lot of crackling and interference. And so they looked for ways to make their message clearer. And one of the earliest ways was to use a word to identify a letter. Now, we still do that. We've got a particular form of words and letters which has been used since about 1955. You know, Alpha, Baker, Charlie, Delta, Echo, all the way down to X-ray, Zulu, whatever. Now, but that's the current version. Mm. In the earliest version, Roger stood for the letter R. So if you wanted to say received, pardon me, I'm losing my voice. But if you want to say received, received starts with R, you just say R.
2: Right.
3: So you say Roger, meaning received.
2: Right, okay.
3: I found that interesting, that it originally meant that.
2: So that's Roger. Okay, very good. So anyone whose name is Roger, well, you've got a whole lot of other, there's a lot of words.
3: You've been well received, yes.
2: A lot of
3: yes.
2: words. Now, John's got one for you here. Hello, John.
4: G'day, how you going?
2: Good, John.
4: Just want to ask, why do we say that man evolved from apes? There's still apes around.
3: Well,
2: that's a very good point, isn't it?
3: The answer is, we don't say that. Those other people over there, the half-wits, say that. Because no biologist, no evolutionist, no one says man descended from apes. The theory is, Darwin's theory was, that human beings and apes had a common ancestor. The common ancestor has gone. Mm. At some point, very early in the evolutionary tree, there was some sort of common ancestor, and it split off in one direction and became the ape family, and split off in another direction and became Cro-Magnon, Homo sapiens, and so on. The ape is distantly, they would say, is distantly related to you, but is not your ancestor.
2: Mm.
3: So
2: okay.
3: That's what they're saying.
2: All right.
3: I did my master's thesis on this, and it's quite complicated because it's based on the concept that a species can become a totally different species, and although it's now universally believed, it's still not demonstrated that a species can actually become another species. So right. it's just a really interesting, controversial area.
2: All right. Very. Thank you, John. Thanks for that one. And we might get you come in one night and read your master's thesis on air.
3: That would bore people witless.
2: Or not. You've still got it, have you? We would have it somewhere.
3: It's still on. It's
2: very good.
3: This laptop computer in front of me, it's on this.
2: It's on that. Yeah, because he's asked a question and you did your master's thesis on I find that fascinating. Pam's got a really interesting one here. Hello, Pam.
5: Hello, John.
2: Yes,
5: now, Kel, we know the word party is a celebration, but how did it come about that it relates to politics, a particular party?
3: Mm. Oh, because the party has always been used to mean the key word is gathering, a gathering. So it can be a social gathering for the purposes of celebration or whatever, but it can be a gathering for any reason. So originally in the British Parliament, the mother of parliaments in Westminster, there were no parties. There were just a whole lot of MPs. But in the end, over time, it developed that those who had similar ideas tended to gather. And because they gathered, a gathering is called a party.
2: Hmm. It's interesting because I hadn't thought about that. And I think parties, you say, I think...

0: there in the law, because the electoral law contains terms and you've got to have certain numbers of members and you've got to reach thresholds to be, have party status. And I think you have party status in the parliament, but I don't think the constitution's got references to parties, does it? Well, I haven't looked.
1: I haven't looked to see whether the constitution.
0: But I think there are laws that give party status within the parliament, and then that gives them staffing and the like.
1: But you're right, they're probably pieces of legislation. Can I tell you, when I've gone to the constitution, it is a very long, very boring document, and I've only ever gone to the little bit that interested me at the time.
0: Yep.
1: I have never looked at it all the way through.
0: Might be a bit of homework for you.
1: No. I'm not reading the Constitution.
0: All right. Okay. All right. Maybe I'll have to do it. 10:30, 9:30 in Queensland now. Got a lot of questions here, but also some that we've got as homework, no way, shape or form. So that's, it does sound to me like one of those ones where you're basically saying no way and you're trying to emphasise it.
1: That's right. It's a highly emphatic way of ruling something out entirely. First appeared in print in 1857 in the New York Times in an article about politics, where someone said in the article, we deny, absolutely and emphatically, in no way, shape or form have we acted prejudicially, all that sort of thing. So even in its early days, it was used to express complete denial. In all probability, the phrase was part of the spoken English language before it appeared in print. So it's been picked up, I think, in that way. And it's that thing about the English language is full of idioms. I say this often on the program.
0: Idioms.
1: It's an idiomatic language.
0: Yep.
1: We use groups of words, and someone put these together. We don't know who. It's one of these anonymous sources, no way, shape or form, to be very emphatic. And it obviously had a ring that caught people's attention. So people kept saying, oh, well, that's good. Okay, in no way, shape or form do I agree with you.
0: Yeah. Now, one of our listeners does say, because there was a constitutional amendment, I think, where there are references to parties in the context of replacing a senator halfway through the term with someone of the same party.
1: Yes.
0: Which deals with that situation in 1975 where there was a Labor senator that died and they put in, I think it was Pat Field, and then was Cleaver Button replaced a Labor senator in New South Wales.
1: Before that change, what happened if a senator died during their term was the premier of that senator's home state made the appointment.
0: Yes.
1: And there were no limitations on who the premier could choose.
0: That's right.
1: Which is why Premier Joe Bjelke-Petersen made his very unusual choice.
0: Yeah.
1: And the constitutional amendment was to prevent that happening and ensure it was a member of the same party.
0: Yeah. So it means that if someone leaves their Senate term, and there's 6-year terms now, before the end of that term, they have to be replaced by someone from their own party. But the problem is they needed to have another constitutional amendment to deal with a situation where, so there's a couple of examples, Lydia Thorpe's one of them, where they leave the party that elected them to the Senate.
1: Yes.
0: And then they sit out 5 years in her case, plus as an independent, having been elected under a different party banner. And
1: yeah.
0: I think that's wrong. Anyway.
1: Yeah, I mean, even Jackie Lambie came in under
0: Clive Palmer.
1: Clive Palmer's party. Now, does his party still exist?
0: Oh, who knows?
1: Who knows?
0: But I think with Jackie Lambie, in the end, she had to leave because of the constitutional issues with dual citizenship and the like. And she has subsequently been elected under her own.
1: As an independent.
0: Yeah,
1: yes,
0: that's right. Yeah. That's right. Look, let me go through a couple others here if I can. Gary in Bexley says, well done, Layla. 11-year-old deserves an A+ for her first on-air phone call. Very good. She started a thing. I think people who say pepper and salt are better communicators than those who say salt and pepper. Pepper pronounced is clear. You can then anticipate salt. That's from Dennis at Maroubra.
1: Well, Dennis, it's an interesting theory, and I'm not going to argue with you. You may well be right.
0: Yep. Lovely word, the origin of the word serendipity.
1: Oh, serendipity is a word which was coined. It was coined by an English novelist. This is from memory. I think it was Horace Walpole.
0: Mm.
1: In one of his novels. Serendip was an ancient name for what is now called Sri Lanka.
0: Mm.
1: And back in the days when there were not a lot of European explorers around the place, there were lots of myths and legends about it, and it was supposed to be a wonderful place to go to. And so he took the name of that place, Serendip, and he turned it into this word serendipity, meaning something really good which happens entirely by happenstance. And he used it that way in one of his novels, and he used it multiple times, and Horace Walpole invented a word that got into the dictionary.
0: There you go.
1: 1700s it would be.
0: Great word. Anne wants to know about nincompoop, which is a very old expression for describing someone as a nincompoop.
1: Every time I've looked this up, I get the same answer from the Oxford. They say origin unknown, which is not really very helpful of them. They do suggest that the individual components may have come together because the sound is suggestive. It's not imitative, it's not onomatopoeic, but the sound is suggestive.
0: Yeah.
1: Ninny, it goes with ninny. Those kinds of words simply got put together in a what they call a jocular formation. So it was meant to be a bit of a joke's word, not a serious word. Like people who coined the word ginormous, which is combining gigantic with enormous. That was a joke combination. Nincompoop is probably that kind of jocular construction.
0: Pretty old expression, though, isn't it?
1: It goes back to the late 1800s.
0: But I don't think it's in use now, but you think nincompoop is one of those ones where you say, nincompoop, but it hasn't got the harshness of saying, oh, you moron, or you...
1: That's right. Yeah. It's a gentler way of saying
0: that. Chris wants to know about schmozzle and razzmatazz, those two words. It's an absolute schmozzle, and then a fair bit of razzmatazz associated with something. I hope I'm using the right context. Would that be?
1: Yeah, schmozzle. I'm going to stick my neck out. This is me.
0: Absolute schmozzle.
1: Yeah, I'm fairly certain it comes from a Yiddish word. Just from the way it sounds.
0: Let's take that one on notice if we can.
1: The razzmatazz is said to be a development of razzle dazzle. So you dazzle someone, and English likes repetitive, rhythmical, rhyming expressions. That became razzle dazzle, and razzmatazz is thought to be a development of that. So it's mainly American, first turned up in 1888.
0: Yeah, razzmatazz was a famous advertising jingle. Uh-oh, razzmatazz. But now I don't even remember what it was for. Was it for stockings or something? Might have been stockings.
1: Tights or whatever they get called
0: something
1: these
0: like
1: days.
0: That. Someone will correct us if we're wrong. Jeff is about the same age as me, for the record, much younger than Hadley, of course. I rang Lawsy when I was in my early 20s. Wish I could hear that back, or maybe not. So, it's just nice to have, especially your first appearance. I think that's something I'd like to have. Let me see. Let me be careful with some of these if I can. Duffer's another old expression. Oh, he's a silly old duffer. Yeah, D-U-F-F-E-R.
1: It used to be a very strong expression. Duffer was someone who stole goods or forged goods. So duff goods were goods which were no good, which were not the real thing, not genuine. And when the word first came to Australia, it still meant that. So in Australia, in America, when cattle were stolen, it was called cattle rustling. In Australia, it was called cattle duffing. And people who did it were called duffers. So that's, and it came to Australia as a convict word, so part of the thieves' language. And somehow, in the early years of the 20th century, it became a softened word which we applied to children. Oh, you silly old duffer. Now, so I was talking to a linguist friend of mine about this and said, it's really hard to understand how that happens. And he said, you're quite right, but he said, think about it like this. Old pieces of furniture that you've got no use for anymore go to the kids' room. And he said, duffer became an old piece of furniture we had no use for anymore, so it went to the kids' room.
0: Fantastic. All right, look, I've got a couple coming in, and it was stockings, Joy tells me, the razzmatazz. So it's funny, the jingle just stays in your head, the razzmatazz jingle. And I do have a memory of being stocking. That was obviously very effective, I'm assuming.
1: Well, when advertising works, it works. That's the point of advertising.
0: Absolutely. At 21 minutes to 11 or 10 in Queensland.
2: Well, this is a great honour. General Sir Peter Cosgrove.
3: G'day, how are you, Ben? Good to be with you.
2: Great to have you with us. I want to ask you about the government's plan to sell off Victoria Barracks.
3: I believe that Victoria Barracks is part of the national fabric. We'd no sooner go out to a cave in deepest Arnhem Land and get busy with a chisel than do the same thing at Victoria Barracks. The notion that Victoria Barracks is just some wine cellar, I think, is the most stupid thing I've ever heard.
2: Ben Fordham Live, 2GB.
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0: 131873 is the number. We're talking words and language. We do this every Thursday night with Mr. Kel Richards. One of our listeners asking about fathom. We did this a few weeks ago, fathom being
1: It's a maritime expression.
0: Yep.
1: We know that a fathom, I forget, it's 6 feet now, isn't it?
0: Yeah, I think that's right.
1: It's just a measure of length. It was originally the length covered if you fully extended your arm.
0: Yes, that's right.
1: That was
0: that's
1: the theory. Right. And it was just used as a form of measurement. It's an old Germanic word. There's not much else we can tell you about it.
0: One of our listeners here says they're watching a TV show tonight and these terms come up. You scrub up well, which is that one.
1: I don't find that all that mysterious. The idea is if you clean yourself up and dress yourself up, I'm surprised at how good you look. Mm. I think you look like rubbish.
0: Yeah. And you know full well. I guess it's is that using redundant words there? You know full well?
1: I think it's using an emphatic word. Yeah, no, I don't really have a problem with that. It's just a very emphatic way to say that you know.
0: Okay, if you were listening just before the ad break, Kel said something, and I to agree with him. I said, yes, you're right, Kel. Yes, that's correct. But instead, I said, absolutely. And as the word absolutely was coming out of my mouth, I thought, if you're looking at me in that way, I say, no, you shouldn't be saying absolutely. It's in the same ballpark as 100%. Yep. You should be saying, Kel, you are correct. So, now you can say it.
1: Okay, two things. One is we are more relaxed about spoken English than written English. In written English, doing that kind of thing is really bad when you've got the opportunity to revise it and write it better. Don't ever do things like that in writing. But in spoken English, we're a bit more relaxed about it. Having said that, it's good for us as broadcasters to get into the habit of saying yes, a straight yes. Let your yes be yes and your no be no, rather than, absolutely or 100% or whatever. We're trying to be emphatic. You were trying to really strongly endorse what I had said, and we sometimes think the word yes won't be strong enough for that. I think we need enough confidence to say yes.
0: Okay. Well, correct. Is correct just saying correct? Is that
1: correct better? Correct. It's a better word because correct. It's not being overused.
0: Okay. Now, Pauline's got one for us here. Pauline, hello.
14: Hello, hi. I like listening to you, Kel, on Peter Credlin. I watch the segment every week. Enjoy it. But I'd like to say, I'm thinking about the Royal Commission to anti-Semitism. I was thinking about barking up the wrong tree. You're barking up the wrong tree. Where does that term come from?
1: It's one of these ones which is anonymous, so we don't know who first coined it. Mm. It is simply the image of a dog chasing a cat, and the cat's run up one tree and the dog is over barking at another tree. So it's simply the idea it's that kind of fairly comical image of making a mistake as well. It's not one of these things that's complicated to know.
0: Okay. Barking up the wrong tree. It's a good line though, isn't it? It's
1: yeah,
0: a great one.
1: It's a nice line, and it's something we can use for politicians often, so it's extremely useful.
0: Okay. All right. Thanks, Pauline. Tom who sits down and listens and checks everything that happens, reckons I don't use absolutely anywhere near as much as one of our others, someone else on the station.
1: Someone thank you very has much. Named, but you won't
0: I'm
1: name.
0: I'm not going to mention it. No. Steve talks about the word caboose. Now, a caboose, if I think of a caboose, you can refer to someone's backside. Caboose.
1: Yep.
0: The caboose, isn't that the last carriage in a train as well?
1: Yeah, it's an American. Well, it comes from Dutch, but it came into the English language largely through America. And they certainly talk about that. It started as a maritime term and it meant a small kitchen on the deck of a ship. But once it got to America, they used it to mean a carriage on a freight train, particularly the last carriage, which was used for the train's crew. So their sort of home when they were doing a long journey across the prairies was the last carriage on the, and that was the caboose.
0: Yeah. But it's also slang for bum. I think you'll find it is, isn't it? Caboose. I've heard it used. I can even name the person that uses it quite a bit. Maybe he's being a bit creative. The caboose.
1: No. I'm not saying it's not the case, but I'm just telling you it's not listed by the Oxford.
0: Okay. Well, so maybe I'll have a word to that fellow. All right. Now, this is from one of our listeners. Yep. Let's go. My twin sister and I love listening to this segment. Both our nana and grandma both spoke beautifully and grammatically correct English would always correct us. Nana taught us to play and appreciate good Scrabble. For when we may have not responded to a comment or question she posed, she'd say, "Sweet Fanny Adams" or "Sweet F.A." What did our Nana mean by this? I wish I could ask her, but we lost her 5 years ago. There's always so much left unsaid when grief and loss come out of the blue. "Sweet Fanny Adams" or "Sweet F.A.? I've got a pretty good idea myself.
1: Okay.
0: Here,
1: the answer is I can't tell you because this is a family radio program, and what it actually stands for, I can't tell
0: you. Well, it's the F word, isn't it?
1: It's the F word in the middle. It was at a time when people were careful about not offending others.
0: Yep.
1: We've left that quite sadly, and our culture is now, you know, fairly grubby by comparison. If you look at what's happening in popular movies and TV and pop songs and so on, they don't care what they say or what they sing. But there was a time when people did care, and they really didn't want to give offence. Mm. So Sweet Fanny Adams was saying it means nothing.
0: If there's
1: it's the F word, the four letter F word. It's that meaning there's nothing. There's F all.
0: Yeah. I mean, so, let's be honest about it. If we're out in the out there with a couple of our producers and we're all talking, probably somebody, not me, of course, would use the full word for F all. What's happening out there? F all.
1: And but taking the sweet part of it, I mean, sweet F all. The sweet is simply used as an emphasizer. Yep. We often tack little sound words like that at the front of phrases as emphasizers to make it clear we really mean this. Mm. The rest of it is just exactly what you expect it to. And that got turned into the name of a non-existent female named Fanny Adams in order not to give offense.
0: Yep. 11 to 11, Ted in Queensland, slow boat to China. Wendy was asking about that one. They're on a slow boat to China, which is...
1: It's not recorded before 1947, so it's not really all that old. Originally, it referred to doing something really slowly, over time, you know, not rushing the job, that kind of thing, seems to have begun among poker players to say, there's plenty of time to win money yet. We're on a slow boat to China. Let's play another hand. It was used that way. It became popular in 1948 when Frank Lesser wrote a song called Slow Boat to China. I'd like to get you on a slow boat to China, all to myself alone, which put it into a wider circulation. But it just originally meant going slowly, not rushing. We've got plenty of time.
0: I'm trying to think of what to say now without getting into trouble. Correct. Correct.
1: You won't get into trouble,
0: correct.
1: John. You know that.
0: Roz is saying they always said, they always say sweet FA. So you say, what's he been doing this morning? Well, sweet FA. And she's actually used AI, in relation to Caboose, says slang for buttocks. Is it buttocks or buttocks?
1: No, buttocks.
0: Buttocks.
1: Buttocks, yes.
0: But some of those buttocks can sound, quite, you know, you do it for effect, I think. Okay, I'm going to be quiet.
1: Yeah.
0: I'm worried now. I'm going to say something.
1: Okay. I came across a really nice one today.
0: Yep.
1: So someone said to me, they tell me nothing is impossible. But I do nothing all day, so I know it's possible.
0: Very good. 10 to 11 to 10 if you're in Queensland.
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0: 7 minutes to 11 here. We're talking words and language here with Kel Richards. 131873 is the number. Lots of messages coming through. I think when we talked about what the most important, let me just be careful here. Yeah, for sure. All F would sound different. The most important, it's got to be F all. I've got to be really careful to read these. I want to spit the word out. Anna's got one for you quickly. Anna, hello.
2: Hello. I was watching an episode on ABC tonight and they said two things. One was you scrub up well and the other one was you know full well. Blah, blah, blah.
1: Full well is really old. It goes back to Old English and it's always been a form of affirmation. You know full well is just affirming that you really know that extremely well and it's ancient. It goes back to the birth of the English language. You scrub up well is almost an expression of surprise. I see you so often. I know what you really look like. But when you wash up and put on decent clothes, you look okay. It happened to me once. I was walking down the corridor of a radio station and an old radio colleague of mine said, Kel, you look like rubbish in the corridor. How come you look okay on television?
0: It's incredible.
1: A very kind thing for him to say.
0: It's incredible. In fact, I know you go on panels and I used to go on Kerri-Ann Kennelly's show at lunchtime and do a thing where they used to have one of those news things in the early days and then you'd go and spend half an hour in makeup there. You come out there and they go, hey mate, you better head into makeup. I've just been to makeup.
1: They wouldn't do that.
0: One of our Toms says here, because I've got a few Toms, but I think Tom always gets detail. He's gone to Wikipedia. There's a reference for Fanny Adams, an 8-year-old girl brutally murdered in Hampshire in 1867, and that may have been where sweet Fanny Adams.
1: I've heard about her, but I've got a feeling that there are earlier citations for the expression than that.
0: But it is a reference to what we're talking about there. And look, at 11:04, of course, thanks for everyone who took part tonight in this, and of course you can go to Kel's website, ozwords.com.au. But I did want to raise what Kel and I were talking about during the ad break. If you're listening on Monday, and in fact we had a bit of it again on the show last night, the late Jeffrey Archer, who I was lucky enough to interview, I reckon every 2 years for the last 20 years, and I've interviewed him 3 times the last 5 years, was due to interview him again next week with his new book. And so we had him, I played his last interview from 2023, and you can find it on our podcast. And he said in that wonderful way, he said, because at that stage, 2023, so he was 83, I think, then, and he said, I'm 3 years older than Joe Biden, and I can string 3 words together. And it was just, but then he was saying, if I had written Biden and Trump and written the story of those two, no one would believe it. And he was just wonderful.
1: Because one of his earliest novels was called First Among Equals, about the election of a British Prime Minister.
0: Everyone talks about that.
1: People in our industry refer to him as really good talent. He was so entertaining.
0: Oh, so entertaining. Hey, Kel, thank you. We'll do it again next week.
1: We will.
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7: Good evening, I'm Chelsea Bowden. The federal government won't say whether it will repeal a landmark High Court ruling on a New South Wales coal mine. The court found planning authorities in the state must now consider the effect of emissions caused by fossil fuels exported overseas. The opposition has called for urgent legislative changes, while industry groups across the country have raised concerns. Climate and Energy Minister Chris Bowen has told the ABC there's not much they can do about it.
8: We weren't a party to the case, and you don't accept or reject High Court decisions. They're High Court decisions. They're the law of the land. It was a interpretation of a state law. We were not a party to the case. It had no consideration of Commonwealth law, is my understanding. There's a separation of powers in Australia. Governments make laws. High Courts and other courts interpret laws.
7: Business groups are urging the federal government to clarify its stance over a controversial decision by the tax office. The ATO claims it can no longer absorb transaction costs and will stop accepting credit card payments from the end of next month. Senior Labor MP Andrew Charlton supports the move, but colleague Claire O'Neill has voiced concerns. The Chamber of Commerce and Industry says the decision must be reversed to help small businesses manage their cash flow. Police in Sydney's northern beaches have been given a scare after a live hand grenade was dropped off at their station. The DY police station was evacuated for almost 2 hours this evening while bomb squad officers removed the military-grade device. Police say a member of the public dropped it off, but initial investigations suggest it was found during a deceased estate property clean-up. An ex-bikie-turned-social-media influencer has been sent back to jail in Perth. Madeline Cross reports.
9: Former Comanchero member Leslie Grantham has been sentenced after a 2021 raid on his then-girlfriend's home caught him with more than $90,000 in cash. The court heard Grantham was trying to help his girlfriend pay back a significant drug debt. The 52-year-old pleaded guilty to recklessly dealing with the proceeds of crime and will serve at least 7 months jail. Since the incident, Grantham has been excommunicated from the gang and now posts online to deter young men from getting involved in crime. Madeline Cross, Perth.
7: Victoria's public hospital doctors are preparing to strike again after overwhelmingly rejecting the state government's latest pay offer. The proposed deal included a 10% rise for junior doctors and a $25,000 payment for specialists. Doctors are demanding a 30% increase over 4 years and improved conditions. And NASA's Crew 12 astronauts are returning to Earth after 237 days in space. The four crew members are expected to splash down early tomorrow morning. Checking sport, coach Les Kiss is not hiding from the enormous challenge his Wallabies face this weekend. They'll face the All Blacks on Saturday at Eden Park, a venue where Australia hasn't won since 1986. Kiss says the home side will be desperate to avoid a fourth straight loss.
10: It's going to be tough. It's already been said, when's the last time they lost four tests in a row? When's the last time they lost a test there? It's formidable.
7: Day four of the AFL trade period has wrapped up, with Rowan Marshall officially heading to Geelong after St Kilda and the Cats reached an agreement. Meanwhile, the future of Adelaide's Nick Murray remains up in the air after his club rejected a trade offer from the Kangaroos. And just days after winning the NRL Grand Final, Sydney Roosters prop Spencer Leniu has quit the club to sign a four-year deal with Parramatta. That's the latest news and sport.
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7: Getting down to 11 degrees overnight before a sunny Friday. Tops of 23 in the city and 28 in the west. A shower or two Saturday with a top of 29. Partly cloudy Sunday and 25. A shower or two developing Monday and 32. Then showers continuing Tuesday, Wednesday and Thursday.

Evening, everyone. Welcome along. It is 8 minutes past 11, past 10 if you are in Queensland. Final hour of our show for tonight. Reminder to you, of course, that we are on air tomorrow night from 7 o'clock. And depending on where you're listening to us, we'll be on air from 7 o'clock Eastern Daylight Time. And then I'm pretty sure that we joined in the second hour of the show that we do in the southern states by 4BC, and that's how all these things work. And I fumble around with the two time calls, of course, 8 minutes past 10 in Queensland. But tomorrow night, that's where we're doing the duck. We do a few other bits and pieces. We do our weekly medical consult as well. And then tomorrow night we finish up, as we have been doing right through the football season, 10:30, 9:30. It'll be in Queensland with John Stanley's Only Fans. Of course, during the football season, we were speaking with Only Fans of Rugby League, and we had a remarkable array of people telling their stories about their fandom. You can go to our website, John Stanley's Only Fans. You can actually subscribe to the podcast. You can listen to all the conversations just wherever you get your podcasts. But we are continuing that through the off-season with fans of other sports or broader sport. And tomorrow night, a man who, in fact, someone who has turned fandom into a massive global enterprise, the founder of the Fanatics. In fact, if you go back to the late 90s, when the Fanatics first emerged, it was through tennis and John Newcomb. And I was actually fortuitously in Barcelona in the year 2000 on a holiday when the Fanatics had, well, nearly 900 of them at the Davis Cup final versus Spain, and there were some wild scenes. There were some wild scenes there, and it's just grown like Topsy ever since. And the founder, Warren Livingston, he's actually into a lot of different sports and has a great story about how fandom has become part of his life. So that's tomorrow night, and we're going to talk to fans of a whole range of different sports. We're going to weave in motor racing. We'll do motor racing and also a lover of horse racing. I'm looking forward to that one as well. So that'll be happening right through the rugby league off season through until middle of December, when I'll be finishing the show. And look, thank you again. The ratings came out today, and we're the number one show at night, so we never take it for granted. We your support, and we certainly had and a lot of you were listening to the Only Fans broadcasts on Friday nights. And a lot of work went into those to put those together for you. And so it's good to know that so many people enjoyed them. If you missed them, of course, you can catch up through the podcast or on the website as well. 11 after 11, past 10 if you are in Queensland.

0: Now, front page of the Brisbane Courier Mail tomorrow. This is the story that emerged this afternoon. You heard a lot of reporting on this one, which is the former Bachelor star and fitness guru Sam Wood. The headline is, "I thought he would kill me." Fitness guru denies choking wife until she couldn't breathe on the Noosa holiday. He allegedly threw his wife against a wall and to the floor before strangling her, making her think, quote, she was going to die, unquote. He was denied bail today on charges of assault occasioning bodily harm and strangulation. This is all unfolding in a court in Noosa. And the images on the front page are him and his wife in better days, and then, of course, an image of him after his arrest. So that's the front page of the Courier Mail. They've also got this one. Headline says, "Don't call the police. Cross River Rail employees trapped in a worksite while armed and masked CFMEU members lurked outside. We're told not to call the police," an inquiry is heard. This is ongoing a CFMEU inquiry. Several senior managers at the Cross River Rail Northern Portal site made the extraordinary allegations at the CFMEU Commission of Inquiry. So that's the front page of the Courier Mail. There's more on the CFMEU when I get to the front pages in the southern states, and you can imagine the nature of that. So that's the Courier Mail. The Telegraph in Sydney, it's featuring on the front page the story that Jim Chalmers, resolute on the ATO's controversial credit card ban, defying a furious small business backlash. This is ongoing, this story. Decision to stop accepting credit cards as a way to pay tax bills has sparked a revolt in Labor's ranks, because today you've heard a number of ministers saying that they'd like to have seen more consultation, implying that they think business should have been consulted more. So there is this break in the ranks. Deep divisions among senior government ministers, and the headline they have, of course, which is a reference to a very famous ad, "Not Happy Jim." So, of course, how old is that ad, "Not Happy Jan"? Ad hasn't been on air for so long, but it is part of the culture, I think. Now, everyone knows what "Not Happy Jan" is, don't they? Even though they've probably forgotten the origin of it. Am I right? Everyone says "Not Happy Jan." So it's "Not Happy Jim." That's the headline they've got referencing that ad. That's the front page of the Telegraph in Sydney. Telegraph also features this story, which is coming from the Federal Police Commissioner, Chrissy Barrett. Mark Morey's written this one. "Power and profit are colliding and colluding with politics. Police grappling with the diabolical reality of hostile governments teaming up with local organised crime networks to cause chaos." The AFP commissioner said the country should brace for the likelihoods that, quote, despots, dictators and disruptors will commit more serious crimes on our shores by proxy. State actors increasingly capitalising on existing criminal underworld connections, especially with those who share ethnicity or ideology, to carry out offences such as foreign interference, sabotage or terrorism. So she's been in the job for a year. She's done an interview with Mark Morey. She's saying individual offenders or networks are now willing to carry out serious crimes for despots, dictators and disruptors. She cited two domestic cases already in the public record: the late 2024 arson attacks on the Lewis Continental Kitchen at Bondi and the Addis Israel Synagogue in Melbourne, found to have been carried out by local criminals at the behest of the Iran Revolutionary Guard Corps, a designated state sponsor of terror. So the police have got that on their plate, and you've got these foreign actors, Iran, who knows what Putin's up to. There are plenty of others involved. There are crims who are willing to do stuff for money. And as we know, there are crims down the line that are willing to go and firebomb or engage in drive-by shootings for money as well. So that's the picture that we have in 2026 from the AFP Commissioner, Chrissy Barrett. Now, the Sydney Morning Herald, its front page headline says, "School not checked despite red flags." It said a Sydney private school run by a church banned from caring for children was flagged nearly two dozen times in reports that children were suspected of being put at risk of significant harm but never been visited by authorities. This is new documents from a parliamentary inquiry. The Redeemer Baptist School in Parramatta, there was a joint investigation by the Sydney Morning Herald and 60 Minutes into this, revealing multiple failings in the child's state protection agencies. So, again, it's a story about child protection, the child protection agencies. We know that they are essentially Well, under-resourced, because if they are resourced to the fullest extent to deal with the problem they're dealing with, we wouldn't have situations like this. And generally in that area, unfortunately, there's so much stuff for them to deal with that they are in situations where, again, stuff like this goes unnoticed or falls through the cracks. So there's that one there. They've actually got a profile of Nicola Forrest, saying has made a $500 million donation to a foundation for children, First Nations people and women. There's a feature inside, you can't take things with you, she says there. They've also got this one. This Australian data centre startup Firmus, now this is a big business story, is plans for a $44 billion share market listing on life support. Investors balked at the price, bankers are scrambling to save the public offering, and institutional investors initially due to submit their bids for share prices at $11 by 9 a.m. yesterday. Buyers had cold feet, the price has cut to around $8. So look, that's an ongoing business story. It's in the Financial Review, in the Sydney Morning Herald as well. They've got this story relating to the New South Wales Police Commissioner Mal Lanyon using an 11th hour intervention to try to prevent the state's public watchdog, police watchdog, from holding public hearings examining the conduct of officers during a demonstration against the visit of Israeli President Isaac Herzog. They've got some detail on that one there on the front page of the Herald. I'll go across to the Australian newspaper. They've got this Firmus situation on the front page. It's described as the most hyped share market float in a generation. $44 billion. It's in meltdown after investors balked at Oliver Curtis's $44 billion hopes for Firmus Technologies, with the co-founder accused of being too greedy and chasing a valuation out of step with market reality. This is the AI factory builder Firmus, backed by the chip-making giant NVIDIA, forced to drastically scale back the terms of its ASX listing among weaker-than-expected demand. Bankers are considering killing the float entirely in a blow to the ASX's battle to lure and keep blue-chip talent. And there's a couple of lines here. For instance, John Stensholt and Perry Williams have the inside story of all this, suggesting that Oliver Curtis has overreached. He's 40 years old, the co-founder of this, huge amounts of money involved. Eric Johnson's written here in a comment, the massive international hype around Firmus means the most damaging hit will be the nation's reputation as a serious player in digital infrastructure. Remembering that at the moment, our economy's being kept afloat by all this money coming in to build all these data centres. And the data centre money is flooding in to the country, and it seems that the government is trying to work out what sort of regulations and guardrails to put around it, as these things are being built in very large numbers. And so that's the front page of the Australian newspaper, a lot of different aspects of that story. Then they've got Josh Frydenberg. He's written a new book, of course, Josh Frydenberg, and part of his book called Second Act. He's unloaded on his nemesis Simon Holmes Court and the Kuyong Teal Monique Ryan, accusing them of promising a new era of congenial politics while aging a campaign thick with personal abuse that included the renewables advocate dismissing John Howard as the angel of death on climate. So this is part of his book that he's released now, Second Act. So you're going to hear a lot of Josh Frydenberg in the days ahead. The whole issue of these credit card surcharges at 20 past 11. Anthony Albanese is facing a growing revolt among Labor MPs on his credit card surcharge ban. Local governments are flagging that ratepayers might be next in line to bear the brunt of additional costs resulting from the policy. Councils already operating on stretched budgets would need to determine how to manage the credit card surcharge changes. So this is a mess that they've got to try and sort out. And within the government, there are plenty of Labor MPs saying that there should have been a bit more consultation on all of this. And there hasn't been. So that one's on the front page of the Australian newspaper. And then I'll just move the Financial Review. Their headline says, Firmus frenzy fades in a flash. Biggest Australian share market listing in a generation has buckled. Firmus Technologies and its heavyweight advisors are scrambling to find a path for the artificial intelligence infrastructure play to go public, in the face of lukewarm interest from major investors and local super funds. So this is the big AI boom, the big data center boom This is a pitch. Obviously, these people were hoping for a massive payday. Maybe they're not going to get it. Now, there's a couple of ones here. First of all, the Albanese government's leaning on the tax office to reverse its ban on accepting credit card payments to try to avoid another political catastrophe. That's on the front page of the Financial Review. And we've got this one from Phil Khoury. It says, the new Greens leader, David Shoebridge, says the government's risking the passage through the Senate of the rest of its budget bills by granting too many exemptions and carve-outs. He's told the Financial Review the Greens are unlikely to support the digital duty of care legislation unless the minister gives up her discretionary powers to ban specific content. This is the ministerial power that many people have been raising as a concern over this, in saying, well, the minister's got the powers to go in and ban specific content, and that isn't in the spirit of the legislation. So he's saying that's got to go. That's David Shoebridge. That's from the Greens. He's also raising questions, for instance, about the minimum 30% tax on discretionary trusts and legislation defining startup capital gains carve-outs and biotech sector exemptions. And Shoebridge is saying, well, for your support, we're going to need to have some to-ing and fro-ing. So that is a fascinating one on the front page of the Financial Review. And at 11:22, I'll just jump across to the Melbourne Age, because the Melbourne Age has this series from Nick McKenzie and Angus Delaney. This is called Building Bad. This is this big build in Victoria, this huge infrastructure program, which has been beset by allegations of corruption and inevitably surrounding the CFMEU. So the story they have says, a company founded and controlled by an accused cocaine trafficker who previously shot a man and is a subcontractor on key big build projects, raising doubts about the new Premier Ben Carroll's claim that he's capable of cleaning up the things his predecessor failed to do. There have been a scramble this week to questions raised about whether any due diligence was done before they hired equipment from Heavy Hire on the Northeast Link and the widening of the M80, and this involves somebody who is an accused cocaine trafficker and who previously shot a man involved in subcontracting. So would anyone be surprised if that one's on the front page of the Melbourne Age in Melbourne, logically. So that's some of what people will be talking about tomorrow, Friday. Right now it's 11:24 here on this Thursday night.
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5: 27 minutes past 11. We could play a song. I think we probably should, shouldn't we? Because we got this song.
6: No, not the song.
5: No, we got this song. I think we should play the song.
6: Don't do it.
5: No, we've got to play the song. Everyone, I get complaints if the song doesn't get played. Can we have it?
6: Tried to stop it.
5: No, I like it.
7: Phil.
5: And remember, it's spelled F-I-L-L. Not P-H, it's F-I-L-L.
7: Phil.
5: Phil, how are you?
6: After last night, all people would address me about to on the text were Phil, F-I-L. So...
5: I mean, I'm just
6: on your plaything, aren't I, John?
5: See, every other Phil around the world is now, when you all you need to do is say F-I-L, they know it's you.
6: I just think you drive to work thinking of new ways you can taunt me.
5: It's not taunting you. I'm trying to help you. So anyway, now I'm told that Paranormal Friday, one of my favourite shows of the week, you reckon you got nothing paranormal tomorrow?
6: I was trying to get hold of the Prophet of Doom. And this guy, but he hasn't answered our emails. And he, on a almost daily basis, goes on and tells us everything that's going to happen in the world that's bad today. But the unfortunate thing is, if he gets too successful, that will put you and I out of a job, mm-hmm. because that's our raison d'etre, really, isn't it? That's our reason for coming to work,
5: yep.
6: is to just tell people what's wrong with the world. But he's really good, apparently, but he hasn't answered his email. You would think that, you know, he would have the foresight to know that we want to get him on the show.
5: Yep. All right, so... Is it that, so, cause I'm thinking I could lend you the Ouija board.
6: I'm not doing the Ouija board, and my listeners would abhor the vacuum that you would get us sucked into.
5: You do know that every time I mention using the Ouija board, I have people who are beside themselves.
6: Yes.
5: Because apparently I'm going to infect the station with spirits, and so I've resisted doing it because I don't want to haunt the station.
6: I tell you, why don't you do it at home? And then if you come in and you're not speaking backwards or somehow resembling Beelzebub, we'll go, oh, there's nothing in it then.
5: Okay.
6: Let me get on with that. Tonight, though, we do have a great Peeping Tom. I'm very excited because Sean McAuliffe.
5: Oh, wow. Okay.
6: He's going to be on the show. He's going to talk about the new TV show. He's also written a book. We're going to talk to him about that. The dangerous thing, I think, about writing books about Australia's history is that people are going to want to dispute the version of it. So I'll talk to him about that a little bit later on this morning. Also, Mercedes-Benz have got this new thing, which they're going to share with everybody. I'll speak to James Ward from Drive.com about this. So you get up on the cloud and it'll tell you what potholes are coming up and things like that, you know, whether or not there are any deer or foxes running out in front of you somewhere in the middle of the city. So

0: That's something I'm looking forward to telling you about as well. Now, you may not know the song Sit Down by the band James, but James are touring Australia. We have a segment called Behind the Song, and he's got some really interesting things to tell us about the history of that song. And also, I'm going to speak to an engineer, a software engineer at the university in New Zealand, where they built some robots, John. They built two different types of robots. They to show kids, to get kids' reaction from it. One was a smiley, happy robot, a bit like an Ushi, whatever they look like, and the other one was a scary one. And it's just an interesting insight into how, going forward with the next generation, they look at and their perception of robots are going to be.
1: Now, I've got something for you, because we're going to do something on this tomorrow night. We've got the duck on tomorrow, because it's Friday.
0: Yeah.
1: So we'll be talking about that. Wilco, of course, talks music, but there's a show, and I'm going to do something on it tomorrow night. It's at the Regent Theatre. This is at Richmond, in Blue Collarville. And it's the Festival of Magic and Illusion.
0: Okay.
1: And they have, I'm just having a look at this, and you can go to their website, because they're actually starting tomorrow, and they've got they've got optical illusions, tricks and stuff. They've got someone who specializes in the sixth sense.
0: I know where you're going with magician.
1: No, I'm quite serious about this. They have an academy of magic. Kids can go along. People are fascinated by
0: here it
1: by
0: comes.
1: Magic. No, I'm not. I'm serious about it.
0: Googled Ouija board, didn't you?
1: No, I'm actually doing an interview about it tomorrow night.
0: Oh, okay.
1: And what they do, they have hocus pocus for kids. So some of these shows are for kids that can learn a little bit about, because magic is, you know, magic is magical, but it's also
0: magic,
1: illusions.
0: Yeah.
1: So this is a festival of magic. You can just go to the website and have a look. It's at the Regent Theatre in Richmond. Does start tomorrow night, but then continues over the weekend. And he's gathered together some amazing performers for this show. It's at that great theatre at Richmond. So if you're in that area in the northwest, just go and have a look at the amazing lineup of shows they have. I mean, I'm having a look at the Academy of Magic. That's for kids and families. Would be terrific.
0: When I was a kid, when I was 10 years of age, I wanted to be a magician. And then my mum bought me a book about magic, and I thought magic actually was real. And then I found out that it was all a trick, and I was really upset, and I sat on the roof of the garage and cried for about 4 hours.
1: Do you know you've actually now probably...
0: I've revealed that magic could be trickery.
1: Ruined it.
0: Wow, I'm sorry, everybody.
1: Did you know David Copperfield?
0: I met him. He stood in the corner in the dark, and I said during this interview, why is he standing near a dark back curtain in a huge hall with all the lights off? And they said, because he doesn't want people to see how diminutive he is, and that's why he wore padded clothing, because he wanted to appear larger than life.
1: Really?
0: But if you meet him in person, you actually look at him and you go, wow, you're actually small and diminutive.
1: Fantastic.
0: Oh, isn't that interesting?
1: It is.
0: People are strange, aren't they?
1: All right, look, so if anyone you might be a seer, you may be able to talk, you may be able to talk to the other side. Anyone who can help with some paranormal stuff, give him a call after midnight or after 11 in Queensland.
0: When you said if you're a seer, I thought somebody might ring up singing Chandelier over.
1: Yeah, but
0: the
1: you
0: phone.
1: Know what I mean? A seer. So if someone has that ability to be a bit paranormal.
0: Oh, C-E-E-R.
1: They can meet you.
0: Right. Okay.
1: All right.
0: Yeah, thanks, John.
1: I'm trying to help.
0: Yeah.
1: Okay. There he is. He's here. He's here in about half an hour, wherever you're listening to us right across the country. Right now, it's 26 minutes to 12, 11 if you're in Queensland.
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1: 22 minutes to 11 is the time, if you're listening to us in Queensland, to 12 if you're listening, of course, in the southern states. Someone's saying here, need to go see HR. I don't think HR, human resources, I think it's now people and culture in most workplaces. Anyway, make sure that Phil cleans out the fridge every night. Don't know why you're not doing ads for Uber Eats. Well, okay. I think the point there is because of the, in the evenings, people listening, maybe you want to get a bit of food, you feel inclined to call Uber Eats. I actually, not a big fan of Uber Eats because I think, the businesses that, have been kind of dragooned into having to offer Uber Eats, they end up having to pay a fair slice of what they are collecting from you to the Uber Eats company, and then a little bit of it goes to the person who's riding the bike around the place. And so I try and avoid Uber Eats myself. I use Ubers. Certainly use Amazon. Amazon deliver, they'll drop stuff on your doorstep at 4 o'clock in the morning. We should be doing ads for them, I would have thought here. And someone else here saying, magic not real? No. So Phil spoils someone's night tonight by suggesting that magic isn't real. 131-873 is the number now. It is 22 minutes to 12, 11 if you're in Queensland.
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20: And now, Cruising and Travel with Richard Davey.
1: Cruising and Travel, we do it every Thursday with Richard Davey. Richard, good evening once again.
21: Good evening, John.
1: Ship spotting, Brisbane, Sydney, what do we have?
21: Yes, in Brisbane, local ship Encounter is calling in on Saturday. She'll sail on a three-nighter. She'll be back on Tuesday, and then she does a four-nighter to bring her back on Saturday week. Now, that clears the way for Quantum of the Seas to take the centre stage on the 22nd of October, because she's coming back for the first of many, many cruises over the summer. There's no long ones. They're all, you know, three, four, five, six nights.
1: Yep.
21: But that's good. It gives a lot of people in Brisbane the opportunity and families to go cruising, and there's availability for every cruise. Now, I saw this afternoon that there were, yeah, like I say, most voyages are available. Look out for this. Don't just look for the lowest price.
1: Mm.
21: Look for the best value, because I saw many cruises, many for Brisbane with Quantum of the Seas for this summer, where the cost to upgrade to Ocean View, have a big window or even a balcony and have your own balcony is very, very small, can be as little as 5%.
1: Yeah.
21: So do yourself a favour, as a friend of mine once said, and look at your upgrade opportunities.
1: Okay.
21: Don't just look at the low price.
1: Let's look at Sydney. What have we got there?
21: In Sydney, well, we had a bit of a day-to-day adventure was in, but Splendor will be back tomorrow. Now, a good friend of mine and my spy up on the Sunshine Coast, Naomi, she was out last night near Hervey Bay, and she saw the Splendor, which she cruises on herself. She loves the ship, and she saw it whizzing by, and she couldn't believe how fast it's going. Well, you know, they can almost break the urban speed limit. So Splendor will be back tomorrow. She's going to do a three-nighter, and then both ships will be also doing short cruises next week, but it's actually a double header on Tuesday. So we don't see that usually until we get to the middle of summer, but that's going to be a great ship spotting day for Sydney.
1: Now, there's a significant story because Cunard, these are the big luxury vessels, the Queen Mary's and the like, but Queen Anne, this is a Cunard vessel that's now been transferred across to P&O. So this is a ship that's going to become less luxurious, seemingly, and maybe there's significance here in terms of the big luxury ships that don't have as many passengers.
21: Yeah, look, I've sailed on P&O UK on a ship called Azura, and look, you can pay some extra money and have a better experience. If you get a nice glass of wine or you go to one of their alternative restaurants. But on Cunard, it's just that little bit more special most of the time. I think the first thing they'll do is they're going to take some of the suites and they're probably going to subdivide them, if you like. So you'll see more passengers on board. So that means it's less spacious. But look, this is like, you'd wake up, see this story and almost think it was April Fool's Day because Cunard have been around for a very long time. Queen Anne is the sixth ship to be designated a queen. Obviously, you had, during the war, you had Queen Elizabeth and Queen Mary, the original two. Then we had the Queen Elizabeth II, commonly known as QE2, and then Queen Victoria, Queen Elizabeth, and now this one, Queen Anne. None of the above has ever had her name changed. She's either retired or, you know, Queen Mary original sitting in Long Beach. Poor old Queen Elizabeth I came to grief in Hong Kong Harbour. This has never happened. So it's quite an extraordinary thing. I really can't believe it. Like our friend David Jones, I hope that we never see the end of Queen Mary II. That would be wrong. But the problem with Queen Mary II, and if we were to have a successor to be a true ocean liner, which means fast, the problem we have is the cost of fuel. And that may change things. I mean, you know, things are obviously changing. Mm. If they've made this move, anything is possible. This corporation generally does not buy ships from other people. It does not sell ships to other people. But it doesn't mind swapping them around the different brands that they own. And they own quite a few.
1: Yeah, so what you're basically saying, the bigger luxurious ships with fewer people on them, plainly, they're not going to be as economical as the ones where you got 5,000, 6,000, even up to 10,000 we've talked about on ships, including the crews. So that then obviously is going to be heavier, but it's going to be a lot more lucrative with so many people on board.
21: Yeah, the other thing about the big ships with a lot of people is that they generally don't go too far. So the fuel cost is negated by the fact that they're going to spend each day in port and they're just going to potter around at night to the next port so that their bill at the pump is not such a shocker.
1: Yeah, and just finally, early bird airfares, these are starting to arrive?
21: Yeah, I've been looking for these because I'm thinking it must be early bird time. And sure enough, this afternoon I get emails both as trade and a Chris Flyer member that the early birds are out. And that means you can go to Europe now. Ooh, sometimes not necessarily in low season. They're talking about peak season as well. Could be under $2,000 for economy class. And in business, I always say go to Brussels because you'll save $1,000 over London. I think I saw $8,000 for Brussels. And it might be $9,000 for London. What I'd do is I'd take the Eurostar, get an extra trip out of it, save you $1,000 and spend half of it on the Eurostar to have one of the world's best travel experiences.
1: We will talk again next week and people can go and have a look at all of that we've talked about tonight. Richard's Travel is your business. Thank you.
21: Thanks, John.
1: Richard Davey there talking cruising and travel, and particularly those early bird fares, he said, are starting to roll in, so might be worth a look at that as well. At 16 minutes to 12 now.
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1: 131873 is the number. Look, I'm just scanning some of the other websites as to what's going to be talked about tomorrow. And they're saying here the supermarket battle for Christmas starts now. Well, they're saying in September, so apparently it's been going and been going since late September, and now we're into October. So there's Christmas coming to local supermarkets earlier than ever. The supermarket's battling it out for cash-strapped and time-poor shoppers. And I'm just going through here because they're talking about, I'm assuming, it can't be perishable goods, but they're probably talking about, what, the Christmas bonbons that you have on the table. You do those where you do the Christmas crackers. And, of course, I think as we know, and we put this appeal out every year with the Christmas crackers, and I'll do it again early this year. If you do the Christmas crackers and they have the little things that pop out and then the little piece of paper that has the jokes, the one liners, we actually would like if you keep those and send them into Ross Walker and he uses them through the year. That's where he gets those one liners from all the Christmas crackers. So if you want to do that, just to assist the great man because he has to come up with, 5 or 6 every time he's doing healthy living and a couple for us when he's with us, on a Friday night. 131873 is the number. And I did also note there's a Financial Review. They've got a story, and this is where those of us that follow politics very, very closely, we've spent the last probably 9 months talking about this rise of One Nation. And I know, you know, we can go on and say, oh, we were doing it first. But at the beginning of the year, you were all having a crack at us in our news hour because we were noting the incremental rise of that One Nation vote as it just crept up week by week and got up into the low 20s, mid-20s, now into the high 20s, and it's just stayed there stubbornly. But that's people who are telling pollsters they'll vote for One Nation. There was that by-election. We have got this Victorian election coming up. It's a matter of weeks away, and they are now, they're listing 20 seats they plan to target in the election next month. One of the questions being asked is whether their campaign is disorganised. They've left their ground game too late. So they're probably laying the groundwork here saying we are targeting a lot of seats. Maybe we won't have enough people on the ground because you do have to have a lot of people at every polling booth handing stuff out. So that could be an issue. But they are talking about getting 20-25% of first preference votes. Question's going to be, will that actually happen when they go to the polls in November in Victoria? And then in Victoria, it's compulsory preferential, so you've got a number every square. So the question's going to be, where are those One Nation preferences going to go? And that's one of the really interesting questions that'll be looked at really closely in that November election when One Nation takes on Labor and the Coalition. The Coalition's favoured to win that election. I suspect they will, but they'll at the very least have to deal with an upper house where there'll be a block of One Nation votes. So it's going to be fascinating coming up in November with keeping an eye on that, because I think the early part of November is going to be very, very interesting. They are going to the polls late November in Victoria, and that would make sense because you've got the racing carnival where everyone gets involved, in Melbourne Cup week in particular, so they probably want to get that out of the way, because they usually think that we are not all that smart and that we do like to perhaps have a bit of a break from all the racing so we can focus on the politics. I think that's a little bit patronising. Anyway, it's November 28th, that election in Victoria. It's worth keeping an eye on that one because that's when we'll find out where those One Nation preferences go, and it'll be watched very closely by Chris Minns in particular in New South Wales. 9 to 12 right now.
0: Coming up on Sydney's Best Breakfast, the veteran TV journalist Hugh Rimmington will be live in studio. 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
1: 6 minutes to 12 is the time. 131873 is our number as always. Just on that Festival of Magic I mentioned earlier, if you're in that area, and of course out, if you're outside Greater Sydney, but if you're going to be in that area, particularly in the Richmond area, there is that Regent Theatre, which is a really a staple in that part of the world, and the Sydney Festival of Magic. It's you can just look it up online, and there's shows there for everyone. And it's really entertaining stuff. So we'll talk about it tomorrow night when we have our Wilco's gig guide. Wilco will talk about that and a few other things as well as part of our Friday night fun that we have with the Duck. So we're reworking what we do with the Duck on a Friday night. So you have to tune in to find out what we are doing there. Also, just a note here from one of our listeners saying, you don't get as much feedback, people supporting the Liberals. I think there's, we've now got such a fractured situation in politics that I think a lot of people are just mightily confused about who they're going to vote for and who they're going to say support to. And so I think what you're going to find is everything's in play. And I did mention that One Nation situation, that story. They're probably laying the groundwork there in Victoria. They are going to get a big vote, but they're not as organised there. And I suspect they've put a lot more of their effort into New South Wales, which will be held in March of next year. Now, I'm going to finish the show tonight with this is one of my favourites. I'm going to play this song tonight. This is for me and anyone else who wants to enjoy it.

0: 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Have a great Friday.
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2: Hello, I'm Chelsea Bowden. Business groups are demanding the government clarify its position on the tax office credit card ban. Federal politics reporter Nelson Scott.
3: The ATO will stop accepting credit card payments from the end of next month, arguing it can no longer absorb transaction costs following a ban on surcharges. Senior Labor MP Andrew Charlton has told the ABC the tax office has made the right call, arguing the change makes the system fairer.
4: They don't want the people who are not paying by credit card to be subsidising those that do.
3: But his colleague Claire O'Neill takes a different view, warning the move could hurt small businesses struggling to manage their cash flow.
5: The government does have some real concerns about what the ATO is proposing.
3: Industry groups have criticised Labor's mixed messaging, demanding the ban be reversed. The ATO has given no indication it will change its decision, despite consultations with business leaders. Nelson Scott, Canberra.
2: The Albanese government insists a landmark High Court ruling won't affect Commonwealth coal and gas projects. The court invalidated the Mount Pleasant coal mine expansion, ruling New South Wales authorities must account for the emissions of fossil fuels exported overseas. The resources sector has raised concerns about the impact on the wider industry, but senior Labor MP Claire O'Neill says it's strictly a state issue.
5: This is a decision about a New South Wales law that relates to projects in New South Wales, so it's actually not to do with the federal government.
2: Sam Wood, known for his time on reality TV program The Bachelor, has been remanded in custody over domestic violence charges. Police told a Queensland court Mr. Wood allegedly became involved in a family argument at a home in Noosa on Saturday night before assaulting his wife. The matter will return to court in November. Police on the New South Wales Central Coast are investigating links to organised crime after a man was shot in the leg at a home at Avoca Beach. The 39-year-old's injuries are not life-threatening. Detectives say the victim is known to them and they believe the attack was targeted. And new data shows petrol, diesel and hybrid vehicles are using more fuel than promised by their manufacturers. The Australian Automobile Association tested 170 cars with real-world metrics, finding more than three-quarters overshot their efficiency claims. Spokesperson Michael Bradley says car makers need to be transparent.
6: This is about truth in advertising. This is about making sure when an Australian family or an Australian fleet buyer goes and buys themselves the car, the information they're given is accurate.
2: Checking sports, and another big trade has been completed as part of the AFL trade period. Alex Riddell reports.
7: Rowan Marshall is officially headed to Geelong after St Kilda and the Cats reached an agreement. The Saints will receive pick 14 and the Cats will have a 2028 third round pick. It was the second straight year Marshall has requested a trade. Marshall boycotted the club's Best and Fairest Awards on Monday, reportedly frustrated with how the club was responding to his trade request. Alex Riddell, Melbourne.
2: Meanwhile, North Melbourne has tabled a huge offer to Nick Blakey, who's looking to leave the Swans due to ongoing tension. AFL media reporting the eight-year contract is worth more than $11 million. Just days after winning the NRL Grand Final, Sydney Roosters prop Spencer Lemieux has quit the club to sign a four-year deal with Parramatta. Lemieux's exit means six players have now left the premiership-winning team. And the Australian Open has been launched in Melbourne by new boss Andrew Abdo.
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2: Checking your weather around the country. Canberra, mostly sunny, a top of 24. Adelaide, showers and a possible storm, 23 degrees. Perth, a shower or two, 20 the top. Brisbane, partly cloudy, a top of 29. Sydney, sunny, a top of 23. And Melbourne, mostly sunny and 26 degrees.

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1: Morning, how are you? So we've made it Friday, the 9th of October. Hope you've had a good day so far. A bit of a stressful day for me yesterday because around about waking up time, the cat started to cough really badly and appeared to be choking. And so, of course, you know, when you don't have children, your cats are like your children. And this is the big one, Bluebell, the one that wants to kill me. But it started choking and obviously Sam and I panicked. And so we tried to get to the local vet, but the vet had just closed or the vet had gone. So we made an emergency trip across town to go to a 24-hour emergency vet and sat there for about 3 hours, as you do. Eventually went in there and the vet said, oh, I think it might be something called reverse sneezing. However, and this is where it seems like the cat's sneezing, but inwardly, and therefore it seemed like it couldn't breathe and it was choking. So I'm trying to help, you know, the vet get the cat out. And obviously the cat wants to kill me anyway, so I didn't want me to help out. And then she said, can you just hang on a sec and just maneuver it so that we can, you know, put the thermometer up its bum? And I said, oh, okay, sure. And she said, can you help me out here? And so I said, oh, yeah, absolutely. So I'm kind of maneuvering the cat and I've kind of got it underneath my arm. And I said, okay, hand me the thermometer. And she said, no, I don't need you to do it. I went, oh, I thought you actually wanted me. I wasn't prepared for it, but it was something I would have taken a bullet for. But anyway, long story short, the cats are okay. And also, you know, I say thank you to the vets, emergency vets and doctors who are there and have to deal with stressed people like us all the time. Although 3 hours, that was 3 hours I missed out on. But I'm catching up now too, by the way. So it's good to be back here. And I won't hark on about it, but the ratings came out and this show went up, which is as big a surprise to me. Francis has got his both hands in the air and he does care. It came as a big a surprise to me as it did anybody else. So I thank you so much. We went up like 2 points or something, which is, you know, phenomenal. And I thank you, honestly, from the bottom of my heart, because, you know, I thought this is going to be the time of the season when a thermometer might be stuck up my derriere and I might come out with the wrong result. All right, let's have a look and see what's going on in the world. Love to talk to you. 131-873. There's a lot of international news, state news, local news, anything you would like to talk about, either politics or otherwise. I don't mind. As you know, that's how the show goes. We're here for 5.5 hours every night, and we start off with one particular agenda, and we move to something entirely different throughout the morning. So anything you'd like to talk about. Here's some of the overnight news and some of the things that have been happening in the world in the last 24 hours. Kenya is on high alert after a patient died as the Ebola outbreak reached the country. Other news, shipping countries are offering massive pay packages of up to $100,000 per month, plus a $50,000 bonus for ship captains who want to cross the Strait of Hormuz. Gee, that's danger money, isn't it? Would $100,000 plus $50,000 bonus be enough for you to, if you were the captain of a tanker, would you drive it through the Strait of Hormuz? I mean, it's good money, but it's like a reality TV show in that. India formally bids to host the 2036 Olympics. Wonder what state the world will be in by 2036. Also, the US has threatened sanctions against Britain, France, Norway, and other European countries over Israeli settlement goods bans. Syria has reportedly discussed joining Saudi and the war against the Yemen Houthis during the visit there to Riyadh. North Korea has warned the US over its military support for Taiwan. Yemeni ballistic missiles targeted Riyadh International Airport. The UK has considered expelling Israeli diplomats. Also, there was a secret CIA assessment that warned that Israel could face civil war or even a full state collapse. And another one for you too. The US has threatened to impose sanctions on the UK for boycotting Israeli settlements. And on the subject of the US, the embassy is urged all Americans in Russia to leave the country immediately following the suspected pneumonia plague outbreak. You know, the pneumonia plague could have been our villain of the week this week. However, we decided that the Bogon Moth has taken that out. But in the meantime, we'll talk about that throughout the morning and get more information. We've got some journalists over in the US. We'll talk to them about the update on this. Donald Trump has said that Russia claims to have the plague under control. Here's what Donald Trump had to say.
2: Is the plague in Russia a bioweapon?
3: Well, we don't think so. We're going to find out soon enough, but we don't think so. And if you listen to them, it's under control. You know, people have said that before about other things. So we hope it is very sophisticated, very smart. And they're saying it's very much under control. So we hope not, Peter.
2: We've heard this before. A couple years ago during your first term. Are you getting the same
3: many
2: vibe?
3: Many times before and many different things.
2: Are you getting the same vibe right now from Russia that you got from China at the start of COVID?
3: Well, China didn't say much, and Russia's not saying much either, but they do say they have it very much under control.
1: But then do you believe that? Locally, the Federal Housing Minister, Claire O'Neill, believes the surcharge ban is good for business. We're going to talk to our mate Jason Morrison in his segment, The Paperboy, later on, because he's got some ideas about this. And maybe cracks starting to show in Labor that maybe this may be the start of what's going on. Here's what the Federal Housing Minister, Claire O'Neill, had to say.
4: Change to how payments work is going to take a little bit of time and finessing, and we encourage the ATO to come back to small business and talk to them about the effects of this. But if I can just come back to first principles here, we've done a really good thing here and something that Australians are vastly in favour of. You should not be charged to use your own money, and businesses need to be transparent about how much they're charging for products and services. So this is a really good change the government has made. Of course, there are going to be some issues as we implement it across the economy, but a really good thing.
1: As I said, we'll talk more about that a bit later this morning with Jason Morrison in the Paperboy segment. And I know Steve wants to talk about that surcharge. Incidentally, Christine said, Phil, I'd be interested to know how much the trip to the vet set you back. $350. So it's exy. But, you know, how much would you pay for the life of your cat to make sure it's... And your kid, too, because when you don't have kids and pets become your kids, you know, they become as important to you as children would. And so those are our children. And, you know, yeah, of course, do you put a price on the health of, you know, keeping your cat alive? No, not at all. You'd put everything into it. But having said that, I would also remind the cat when it wants to kill me next, hey, who's the sugar daddy around here? Morning, Steve. So I was talking about this surcharge ban. What are your thoughts on it, mate? Good morning.
5: Yes, good evening, Phil, or good morning in your case.
1: Oh, of course, yes, you're in Cairns.
5: Yeah, mate, this wonderful organisation called the Tax Office that we also dearly love, that I've stumbled across a way of really giving them a hard time. It's perfectly legal. do you remember having a checkbook?
1: A textbook?
5: No, check.
1: Oh, a checkbook. Yeah, I was only thinking about those the other day. I wonder if anybody still pays by check. I can't imagine it.
5: I did.
1: Ryan?
5: To the tax office. It wasn't a huge amount of money, but I sent a check in. The problem they're going to have is a lot of banks now refuse to honour checks.
1: Is that right? Banks actually honour checks?
5: I was actually in a situation probably about a year ago where I received a reasonable amount of money on a check, went to bank it, and they said, no, sorry, you'll have to go back to the issuer and ask them to direct debit it, or direct credit it, rather.
1: Yeah.
5: Hmm. So if you send a check to the tax office, imagine if there's sort of like 500,000 people send checks in there. Yeah, they're going to have some fun, aren't they?
1: Aren't they just? I didn't even think, when, you know, people, now you've told me people are still using checks. I wonder how many places would actually take a check if a bank isn't prepared to honour it.
5: It's legal tender. Apparently you can issue it, but whether the other side accepts it or not is a different thing.
1: Well, the interpretation of legal tender is really open to interpretation, because if you've got 1 and 2 cent coins or 5 cents or whatever's not in circulation, that's still legal tender. And I think that some people have tried to pass off things as legal tender, really absurd things, but they've managed to get away with it, because under the law, the interpretation of legal tender is quite varied.
5: Yeah. Well, yeah, just getting back to the tax office, I mean, let's make it as hard as possible for them.
1: Of course. Well, mind you, you don't want to get audited. You don't want to be known as that bloke from Kansas.
5: But if you're above board, you know, you're not playing silly buggers with them.
1: Yeah.
5: My amount was under $200 that I owed them.
1: Mm.
5: All right, so it's not a huge amount, but I thought, you know what? Stuff them.
1: Have you ever had a refund check, incidentally, for a company that's been about 8 cents or something like that?
5: No.
1: Yeah, I've had
5: to
1: that.
5: To be honest, no.
1: Yeah, I've had that. And then you think, for the amount of, you know, the postage on the stamp would have been 30 or 40 cents. This is going back. I can't remember what I got that for. It was some kind of refund. Might have been from Telstra or something like that. And they said you'd overpaid, so here's your check for 8 cents, which I've kept.
5: You know what would be fun with that? Have you ever re-gifted a gift?
1: Re-gift a check with my name on it to somebody else.
5: That's right, for 8 cents, yeah.
1: But the thing is, it would have cost them more for the envelope and for the postage than the actual 8 cents. And then, of course, I guess there's some kind of surcharge if I decided to do that. I mean, this is going back 20 or 30 years. I wonder if that's got some kind of interest on it, and I might be secretly sitting on $1 million.
5: Oh, quite possibly, you know. But then it's not going to be worth very much, $1 million, is it, these days?
1: No, well, you know, I was only thinking that, funnily enough, yesterday morning. I thought, with my superannuation, and if I keep working for about another 10 years, I'll probably be a millionaire. But saying you're a millionaire now isn't like saying you're a millionaire when we were younger, when it actually meant something.
5: Well, most of us are millionaires. If you think of anybody who owns a house in Sydney...
1: Is a millionaire? It's
5: technically, more than likely is a millionaire,
1: It still has, though. I think for, you know, people of our age, I think it still has that sort of prestige about it, though, to say I'm a millionaire. I mean, everybody else is, like you said, but, you know, in fact, anybody who's not a millionaire needs to have a good look at themselves. Let me ask you this while I've got you here, and we're on the subject of this ATO and the surcharge ban. So, and this was on News 24, Shari Markson was talking about how Labour figures believe that Albo has thrown Jim Chalmers under a bus, and basically he's going to, you know, make sure that the Treasurer becomes accountable for the sinking polls for Labour. Would that wash, though, with the average voter, or would we see through that?
5: Well, can I just answer it in this way? In Sydney, you have articulated buses, don't you?
1: Mm.
5: Chalmers under the first half, Albo under the second half.
1: As long as it don't go around a corner, because there's
5: a gap. Get rid of the pair of them. Get rid of the pair of them, honestly. I thought the Whitlam government was bad, but this government would have to be a lot worse than that. And imagine, I mean, in all seriousness for a sec, Phil, we're sitting on the edge of a very, very serious war without overhyping it, right?
1: No, I believe that too.
5: Now, can you imagine these bunch of, I won't use the word I was about to use, but these individuals who are running the country, can you imagine what they're doing if suddenly we wake up tomorrow and we're threatened by an overseas country because we're allies of America or because we're allies of Britain?
1: Mm.
5: I mean, Britain's been threatened by Russia. So it's not out of the question to say that, you know, we could be not too far down the list.
1: Well, I'd like to think that we're insignificant enough, and that's what I often think about, you know, that expression of don't raise your head above the pulpit, you know, keep it on the low down, keep yourself flying underneath the radar, and that way you don't draw attention to yourself. I've often thought that's probably, especially, you know, geographically where we are and New Zealand are, we should, you know, not even entertain thoughts like that, even though, of course, it's a very serious issue.
5: Can I answer that in a one-word sentence?
1: Yeah, go on.
5: AUKUS.
1: Well, there you go, right? And also, but then bases and everything like that, you know, we've talked about this, where is there an ironclad guarantee that, you know, AUKUS is going to keep us safe? And I think it was, I can't remember who the president was, and it might have been, Biden, and who said there were no guarantees. You know, in situations like that, there are no guarantees, you know, but, I mean, it's crazy. You'll drive yourself nuts if you think that, you know. You'd be like every morning Albo waking up waiting for that tap on the shoulder.
5: Well, yeah, I hope he is.
1: Who wants to live their life like that?
5: Oh, please do. Oh, please do.
1: Good to talk to you, Steve. Have a great weekend, mate. Thank you.
5: Bye-bye.
1: Bye.
5: You too, mate.
1: 131-873. So we could talk about that more as well, if you like, about Albo being perhaps the one to throw Jim Chalmers under the bus to just try and keep his own job. And I know that Jason Morrison, the paper boy, in his segment later this morning, wants to talk about, yeah, but, you know, better the devil you know. But also, what about the devil you don't know? I mean, who else is there rising in the ranks of Labour? But also, and it's really easy to say that this particular radio station has a right-wing agenda, which is true. You know, we're not hiding that. And so I was, funnily enough, looking through the Facebook page today where one of the newspapers, the Daily Telegraph, did an article about the ratings, and everybody was jumping on there and saying, well, you know, this radio station, you know, it's a bit right-wing. However, on the subject of that, the thing is that even the left-wing now, even people of the left are now questioning whether or not Albanese is the right man for the job. So this isn't just a right-wing agenda anymore. This is a real sort of, you know, bipartisan agenda from the electorate. I think, anyway. I don't know if you agree or disagree. You want to talk politics or anything like that? Please give me a ring. We're here all night. 131-873 is the number.
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2: Hello, Sue. Sue says on the text 0460873873. Phil, on Shari last night, she said that a grenade was put on the counter of a Northern Beaches police station. Somebody maybe have found that? Well, lucky that it didn't go off. Or maybe somebody handed it in. I don't know. I did see they had this picture on the front page of the Daily Telegraph about 6 weeks ago, and they were talking about, you know, the gang wars, and they showed a photo of a homemade hand grenade that someone had made. And honestly, this thing was held together. It wasn't something that even looked mildly professional. You could tell what it was, but it was held together by rags and bits of sticky tape and things like that. You think, if there's one thing that you probably don't want to mess around with and have something that you've made at home, probably wouldn't be a hand grenade. And on the subject, incidentally, of the Daily Telegraph, as I said, we'll talk to our mate Jason Morrison, who's the paper boy, a bit later on this morning. I was looking through the, and I know I shouldn't have done this, and it's stupid, it's my own stupid fault, but the Telegraph did have a Facebook page which came up on my feed talking about the latest radio ratings. And of course I did what you would expect me to do, having an ego. I went on there just looking for my names in the comment, or my name in the comments. Shouldn't have done that. But somebody picked me up for saying somebody said, I don't like that Phil. There was a lot of those, but somebody said, I don't like that Phil because he talks about the 80s too much. I thought, that's weird, because I hate the 80s. It's my least favorite decade of all of them. And that same person also said, and he doesn't tell the time enough. I thought, crikey. So I feel like maybe they were talking about somebody else at 27 minutes past 12, an hour earlier in Queensland. Hello, Tony. How are you? Hope Jenny's well, mate. Thank you for the congrats. Read the checks. The Ride Council issued me with the check earlier this year. You didn't tell me how much it was, by the way. Was it one of those 8 cents ones? Michael says, don't Steve mess with the tax man, mate. Jesus, don't play silly games, whatever you do. Also, Vicky said, my sister had 11 cats, now 10, and she spent about 20 grand on vet fees. One of her cats had a kidney problem. We had a cat that unfortunately passed away that was a Persian, and it ended up having this thing called FIP, which is a cancer for cats. The medication was really, really, really expensive, but it kept the cat alive for a bit longer. Fortunately, we had pet insurance. Can I say this to anybody that has a pet? Get pet insurance, because it can end up being really, really expensive. Hello, Joy. Told you the other night I heard rumours in the corridors of the spill. See? A few of us are dissatisfied. Joy says, I heard Chalmers is cooked. If they put our super in American Bank, well, that's it. I saw that story coming up too, and we've talked about that, haven't we? Don't touch our super, because that's the only thing we've got left to hang on to. Roz at Mosvale, morning. Checks were phased out around about September, or all being phased out, rather, in September 2027. Chris, you sent me a long one. You can give me a ring if you want. We can discuss it. Harry says the banks should be covering these bank fees. We already pay monthly fees, and they post billions in profits. Also, Paul says I won't read out your text, Paul, but yeah, I see the gist of it, and I appreciate what you're saying there. It wouldn't be fair for me to read it out, though. And T, I got your text too. I think there's more text coming through, including Mick at Winston Hills, who says, Phil, any update on the 7-foot reptilian? Francis, if you could just speak into my headphones again, what was it called? The 7-foot reptilian? Papillion. Yeah. We've put out a request, Mick, for someone that can talk to us about the 7-foot reptilian, the aphillion or papillion, because we want that for our Friday paranormal. We also put out a request to the man who is the psychic who only delivers bad news. I'd like to get him on once a week so we can get ahead of the curve and find out what's going to kill us on a Monday rather than later on in the week. Thank you, Bridget, for your text as well. And one more here for Ian from the email. Phil, the cat has 4 armpits, so why would you want to put the thermometer up its bum? Well, I don't know. I'm just

0: following everything that the vet said to me. On the subject of armpits, just really quickly, because that's such a stressful day, I had a very quick shower, and I don't know whether or not I'm wearing deodorant. And I said to Mad Max, who came in here, who's the most nicely well-mannered young man, his mum should be proud. I said, mate, do I smell? And he said, well, I don't think so. I mean, he wouldn't tell me if I did. And then I said to Francis, mate, you got any deodorant? Do I smell? And he said, I don't have any deodorant, but I use Double. That's just typical of Francis, just to rub it in. Francis, at some stage, and be honest, and I feel that you would, can you come in here? Just have a sniff around it. Can you do it now? I know this is a bit gross for everybody else out there, but I don't want to be known as the bloke that smelt out the radio station. If I smelt it, then I dealt it. What do you think? You can't smell it at all?
1: No, not really. No.
0: At all?
1: No.
0: Okay. Maybe it's my imagination then. Well, you will tell me though, won't you?
1: Yeah.
0: Right, okay. Peter, how are you this morning, mate? Where are you calling from, Peter?
2: Victoria.
0: Good to talk to you, my friend. What's going on?
2: I'd just like to talk about the luxury car tax that I paid on my last purchase.
0: What kind of car was it?
2: It was a Chery.
0: Okay. How much did they end up slogging you for?
2: About $21,000.
0: Bloody hell. Is this a one-off payment? Did you import it?
2: It certainly wasn't built here.
0: Mm. So did you import it from overseas or you bought it here?
2: It was purchased close to where I live.
0: And yet you had to pay that tax?
2: Yes.
0: That sounds odd, doesn't it? Did you query it?
2: Well, it should have been removed.
0: I would have thought so. I mean, the reason that's why I said, did you import it yourself? If you'd done that, then I could see why you would have to pay that. Have you asked around to find out if this is a thing?
2: Well, it's still on every car that we buy here in Australia.
0: I didn't realise that. So the luxury car tax, let me look into that. Yeah. Maybe somebody else on the phone, because there's a lot of people that are really into cars that listen to the show that can help us out on this as well. That does sound like a lot of money.
2: Yeah. Perhaps John Howard might want to explain how I paid that tax that he removed. Back in 1998?
0: Yeah. Well, I don't know if he's listening. John, if you're on, give us a quick buzz. So here's what I found. The luxury car tax is a 33% tax applied to the GST exclusive value of a vehicle that exceeds the government-set LCT threshold. So is that what happened there with you?
2: Amazing. Why am I still paying it?
0: I don't know. The LCT threshold, thank you for this, Francis, for the 26-27 financial year, fuel-efficient vehicles, the threshold 91.661, so 91,000. Other vehicles, threshold 80,809. And the calculation base charged only on the GST exclusive dollar amount above the threshold. Do you fit into that category at all?
2: Oh, well, I'm not sure. It's a Chery Go.
0: Okay. So how much did you end up paying again on top?
2: I'm not certain.
0: Sounds like a lot.
2: It's just, yeah, I would think so.
0: How much did the car actually cost you?
2: I'm not sure yet. You'd have to speak to my financier.
0: I think I might have to. Good to talk to you, Peter. Anybody shine any light on that? 131-873 is the number. 26-1, an hour earlier in Queensland.
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0: 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And on the email, it's overnights at 2GB. Hello, Trish just said, Phil, Service New South Wales and New South Wales Transport both use checks. I received two checks over the last few months, the rebate for the car license and the other one for the e-toll. I remember when I tried to, I had a Captiva and I got the rego done 1 year, and I got a rebate, or I got, I can't even remember what exactly it was. There was something I didn't have to pay. Might have been the rego, and it was because I racked up a certain amount of toll. And you know when you get an unexpected present and you can't believe it? And then you go, wow. I kept saying to Sam, so we don't have to pay rego? And she said, no. And I said, because we've paid a certain amount of toll. You know, we should have that. There should be government initiatives or things where they surprise you with something that you weren't expected, just as a little present. By the way, on the subject of which, I saw that it was President Putin's birthday a couple of days ago. He celebrated by bombing parts of Ukraine. Crikey, what would you buy Putin? First thing I could think of would probably be a stress ball. T said, what a strange caller you had a moment ago. He was very, very unusual. I was thinking the same thing. And also, T said, was he just wanting to have a go at John Howard? Stuart said, Phil, pet insurance. We thought it was a waste of money until our mate passed away after a week of surgery. Sorry to hear that, mate. This is just, it's bloody tough when the pets pass away, isn't it? Cost $11,000. We got back $8,000. Yeah, definitely, I would say, definitely get pet insurance. That caller could probably qualify for Remainard's now extinct Goose of the Week award, says Peter. Albo, it was the Albo government that brought in the electric car, and there's tax on luxury goods too. I had a stray cat I rescued, says Jackie. Hello, Jackie. When I took it for a checkup, it was discovered that he had diabetes, and I had to inject him every day for the rest of his long, happy life. Good on you for doing that, though. Like I said, you would do anything, wouldn't you, to keep your pets well. I got a phone call from the doctor because I had a blood test. And he said to me, does diabetes run in your family? And I said, not that I know of. I think my dad had it. So now I've got to do a diabetes check, incidentally. I don't know if you've ever had one. But he said to me, the doctor said, it's quite involved because you have to go on a special diet for about 3 or 4 days beforehand. And you've also got to allocate 2 hours of your day, which I never have 2 hours of my day, to actually go and have this diabetes test. Do you know anything about that? Do you know about the diet? Because he wouldn't elaborate, but he said, yeah, it's quite involved, the diabetes test. Interested to know whether or not you've had that and what, or how elaborate is it when he was talking about that. Phil, was that caller calling from Victoria, because he didn't even seem to be sure himself. 131-873 is the phone number. 0460-873-873 on the text. Let's get back to the bubonic plague. I feel like we brought it up. And when I said this about a week ago, I said, you know, I'm a little concerned about this bubonic plague. I wonder if it's actually anything. Well, people are still talking about it.
11: Is the plague in Russia a bioweapon?
12: Well, we don't think so. We're going to find out soon enough, but we don't think so. And if you listen to them, it's under control.
13: You heard what Trump said. You know, if you listen to them, they have it under control. So do you believe that Russia is telling the world the truth about what happened to that lab worker?
14: No, I don't think they're telling the truth. But I also don't think President Trump said that. I do think it was not an off-the-cuff comment that he made, that he doesn't think it's a bioweapon, and that is reassuring. But obviously, the nature of the outbreak, the location of the outbreak, the association of the lab worker with the Irkutsk facility that we know was previously involved in the biowarfare program of the Soviet Union and Russia, and we know that the Russians have not only expanded, but they're modernizing their biological weapons program. So Russia's got a lot of answering to do, and so far, they have provided no details.
0: That from CNN. Incidentally, I mentioned that one of my favorite authors, Annie Jacobson, who wrote a book that we've spoken about on this show, Nuclear War, a Scenario, because I do like a little bit of light reading before I go to sleep. Sam goes, what are you reading? Oh, Nuclear War, a Scenario. And she goes, what's that about? I said, oh, a possible nuclear war. She said, oh, God. But anyway, I noticed that Annie Jacobson has just written a new book, and it's about biological warfare, a scenario, similar to the last book. And so I sent her an email yesterday to see if I can get her to come in on the show to have a chat about that book too, because it certainly was timely. Sue said, Phil, with that grenade, what was going on there that was handed in at a police station? Well, I've got the details here. A military-grade weapon forced the evacuation of an entire police station on Sydney's northern beaches last night when a live hand grenade was at the centre of an emergency at the DY police station, and the officers cleared out. Don't blame them. The bomb squad were called into the DY police station after it was brought into reception. A member of the public dropped the explosive device off at 6 p.m. The perimeter was quickly cordoned off. They assessed the grenade before packaging it up and taking it away. While the investigation is ongoing, police say the person who brought in the grenade was cleaning out a deceased estate when they found it. They say the person had good intent when bringing it to the station. I would have said, maybe you should have just left it where it was and called the bomb squad or the cops, rather than just saying, you know, where are you going, dear, to the shop? Yeah, I'll get some milk, but I've just got to get this hand grenade I found. Just going to drop it into the police station. All right, honey, we'll make sure it's almond milk. Don't forget your diabetes. Bloody hell, I wouldn't. Would you travel with a live grenade in your car? Another text that just came in. Hey, Phil, literally just dropped a brand new track. I haven't even heard this one. Are you talking about, so you're talking about Phil Anselmo? Are you talking about Down, incidentally? Because I've got a new album coming out. I'm looking forward to that. Hello, David. He says, I've got some diabetes tablets that I got in Shanghai. Would you like them? I don't know anything about whether I need them yet, but I'll keep in touch with you. It says I take 3 diabetes tablets every night before dinner. Has anybody had this diabetes test? And how involved is it? Okay, the federal minister, let's get back to this, because I wanted to bring this up and mention this before, but Steve rang through from Cairns. But the federal housing minister, Claire O'Neill, believes the surcharge ban is good for business. Something I wanted to pick up from this audio.
15: Change to how payments work is going to take a little bit of time and finessing, and we encourage the ATO to come back to small business and talk to them about the effects of this. But if I can just come back to first principles here, we've done a really good thing here and something that Australians are vastly in favour of. You should not be charged to use your own money, and businesses need to be transparent about how much they're charging for products and services. So this is a really good change the government has made. Of course, there are going to be some issues as we implement it across the economy, but a really good thing.
0: Out of all of that audio and everything that she was talking about there, the Federal Housing Minister, Claire O'Neill, believing the surcharge ban is good for business, the only thing that stuck with me was the fact that she said the word finessing. Oh, that's one of the buzzwords I really don't like. You know how buzzwords, certain people say them, and they say them in a way, in a theatrical way, as though they've just invented a new word. And somebody says, you know, like, well, in that particular, and it's almost politician speak, isn't it? In this particular instance, we'll have to finesse that scenario. What do you mean? You've stuffed up and you've got to try and fix it. Why not say that? Finesse the scenario. And you know some other ones? I look back to see what other kind of buzzwords people really hate. And synergy was one. Another one was circle back. We'll have to circle back on that, which is another way of saying I actually don't have the answer, or I'm not prepared to answer that, or I'm going to pass the buck on that particular one. Deep dive is another one. We'll have to do a deep dive. Pivot is another one too. I'll have to pivot on that particular one. Certain buzzwords that can really rub you up the wrong way. I think for me, finesse would have to be one of my least favourite, most annoying buzzwords at the moment. Bridget McKenzie is calling on the Albanese government to step in for the controversial court ruling on the Hunter coal mine court. Here's what she had to say.
16: I'm calling on the Albanese government to make it very clear federally that overseas emissions should not play no part, because Hunter workers in coal, the coal industry, will be paying with their jobs. Hospitals and schools won't be able to be funded because of the royalties these projects pay over many, many decades.
0: And one more for you as well. Governor-General Sir Peter Cosgrove caught up with Ben Fordham yesterday on the 2GB Breakfast Show, and he was talking about the fire sale for the Victoria Barracks, which I did see somebody the other day essentially described as a glorified wine cellar, which again is really insulting to the diggers of this country, for people that fought for this country, when the barracks is considered to be nothing more than a wine cellar, and also nothing but really a good cash grab from the government. And again, something that once it's gone, you can't bring it back. Here's what the former Governor General Sir Peter Cosgrove had to say to Ben Fordham.
17: I believe that Victoria Barracks as a case in point in Sydney is part of the national fabric. We'd no sooner go out to a cave in deepest Arnhem Land and get busy with a chisel than do the same thing at Victoria Barracks. The problem that we get is that the noble aim of providing community housing is very difficult when you're looking at an historic site which will be bound down by our own rules along the way. At what point in the future will somebody say, oh, look, just throw your hands up, send in the bulldozers? That's not going to happen. So I'm quite frustrated that there seems to be this very once-over-lightly treatment of it. It seems to me that people really would like there to be some operational point to the site involved, and that after that there's some sympathetic treatment. The notion that Victoria Barracks is just some wine cellar, I think, is the most stupid thing I've ever heard.
0: Talking to Ben Ford on that, that's absolutely right. I mean, how, you know, dishonours the idea of what the soldiers went to war for by degrading and calling the barracks a wine cellar, nothing more than a glorified wine cellar, It's 11 minutes to one, an hour earlier in Queensland. Phones are open. Do you want to talk about that or anything else? Love to hear from you.
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0: 8 minutes to one, an hour earlier in Queensland. Mark in Richmond, good morning. So what did you think about the Victoria Barracks sale, mate?
29: Well, I think it should be preserved, but they seem to have a lot of parkland. Why don't you build accommodation for coppers and medicos?
0: Hmm. Or even, like I've mentioned before, keep the facade
29: well,
0: of the building.
29: Well, that would be in the national interest, like as the army, because, yeah, we rely on coppers and hospital people.
0: No, I agree. You know the only problem is here, mate? Real estate agents.
29: Well,
0: you know what I mean? They've seen a dollar here, somebody or a builder.
29: Well, excuse me. We're talking about national interest, aren't we?
0: Well, is it the national interest for someone to make some money?
29: American bankers and whatever, you know what I mean?
0: Yeah, of course. Somebody's seen a dollar in this.
29: The Commonwealth Bank. They should be stripped of that name to become a shareholder American whatever. Anyway.
0: Well, I see what you mean. But you know what? But you know what? I can tell you just about you're turning into Chris and nothing wrong with that. But I mentioned this before, you know, if, and I like that idea, but if they do have this appetite for wanting to get some, you know, coin out of it to make it a, you know, somewhere where people can live, luxury flats. Okay, I get that. But leave the facade so you can still remember what it was.
29: Well, why can't they do it amongst them? One third for the army, one third for the coppers, and one third for the medicos.
0: Yeah, they'd still be getting money for rent. You're absolutely right, Mark, rather than just ripping the whole thing down. Totally agree. 131-873 is the phone number. Hello, Michelle in Queensland. How are you? Lovely to hear from you. Joyce said the surcharge might be gone, but businesses put up the prices. I paid $4.50 cash for a hot water. Oh, a bottle of water. She said bought water, bottle of water. $4.50 cash for a bottle of water. It said $4.75. When I said cash, she dropped the price to $4.50, even though Woolies have said prices are going up this week. And it's because of the fuel costs, says Joy. How many times have you gone into a convenience store, though? Especially one of the, I hate to use the word dodgy, but okay, let's use the word non-branded ones. And you go there and they never, you can never see how much anything is because it's never got a price on it. But not only that, you can't see the screen as it adds up because they don't let you see it. And oftentimes you don't even get to see the FPOS machine when they put it in front of you. You can't actually see how much you're paying. But because you're in a hurry, you just tap your card and go. And then afterwards you do things like that. You go, hang on a second, $7 for a cup of a bottle of water? I should have asked. This one from Will. What would Claire O'Neill know with the comm car, the meals, the grog, the beverages, all paid for by the plebs? I would guess she wouldn't want to know the price of a litre of milk or a loaf of bread. Another word that drives people mad, authenticity. And I had another one too from T who said transparency. And Jackie said, and here's one of my bugbears too, you're right. Jackie said when people go, my bad, that one came out of nowhere about 15 years ago, I think. First time I'd heard somebody that said that. I was working with them and something had happened and this bloke went, my bad. I thought, what does that mean? I hadn't heard that before. And then all of a sudden it became part of the vocabulary. My bad. You're right. That is really irritating. 4 minutes to one, an hour earlier in Queensland. I got a suggestion for a Peeping Tom that came in. Our Peeping Tom this morning. I can't wait for you to hear the chat we had with Sean McAuliffe. He's got a new book. He's got a new TV show. And he was a fascinating man. That's coming up a bit later this morning.
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3: Hello, I'm Chelsea Bowden. The opposition has accused the federal government of standing up for the tax office ahead of small business. The ATO will stop accepting credit card payments from next month following a ban on surcharges. The move has sparked internal division within Labor after Senior Minister Claire O'Neill warned it could hurt businesses. National Senator Bridget McKenzie says the government is all over the shop on the issue.
10: The Prime Minister promised that removing the surcharge would make coffees go down. Somehow Evanesco, Surchargio, Disappiro. Guess what? It doesn't disappear. And even the ATO is not prepared to absorb it.
3: The Australian Federal Police will expand its overseas operations to combat organised crime groups using AI and advanced tech to orchestrate violence in Australia. Marking 1 year in the role, AFP Commissioner Chrissy Barrett says a major focus in the next 12 months is deploying more officers overseas to target these groups. The Commissioner will travel to Japan this month to bolster key regional security partnerships. Reality TV personality Sam Wood remains behind bars in Queensland after an application for his bail was denied. Amy Drew has more.
11: The former bachelor and fitness influencer appeared in the Maroochydore Magistrates Court via video link. The 46-year-old is charged with the domestic violence offence of assault occasioning bodily harm and strangulation. The Victorian family had been holidaying in Noosa. Police alleging in court that Wood became involved in a family argument on Saturday night before he assaulted his wife. The magistrate opposed bail, with Wood remanded in custody until November 23. However, his legal team have reportedly indicated intentions to appeal the decision in the Brisbane Supreme Court. Amy Drew reporting.
3: Final closing statements will be delivered in the Mexican murder trial over the deaths of Perth surfers Jake and Callum Robinson. Three men are accused of killing the brothers and their friend Carter Road while on a coastal surf trip in 2024. The boys' parents have stayed in Mexico throughout the trial. A verdict is set to be handed down on Friday, local time. Victoria's public hospital doctors are set to strike again in the lead-up to next month's state election. They've rejected the government's latest pay offer, which included a 10% pay bump for junior doctors and a lump sum payment of $25,000 for specialists. Union President Roderick McRae says their main concern hasn't been addressed.
12: Concerns were more related to the terms and conditions of employment as opposed to the dollars and cents involved.
3: And at least five people have been arrested in France in connection to a museum heist last month. Thieves attempted to steal four Renoir paintings, but only got away with two. The two suspected burglars are believed to be among those arrested. Checking sport, the Parramatta Eels have received a major boost, confirming the recruitment of prop Spencer Lenu. The Sydney Roosters' grand final hero is joining the Eels on a four-year deal starting next NRL season. Rowan Marshall is now a Cat after being traded to Geelong on day four of the AFL trade period. Travis Head has hit back at unfair criticism of the Australian Test team, claiming it comes down to some ex-players needing jobs. Earlier this week, former opener Matt Hayden slammed selectors for encouraging mediocrity in batting ranks. Head suggested there may be ulterior motivations.
13: I think it's fairly unfairly judged a fair bit. From a group of past players, pretty much, that put the bullet through a lot of the other players, which I think is unfair, but that's what they paid to do. Some of me a job, so they go after us.
14: They say the GOAT always makes great time and that he's never hit a red light, even during peak hour. They say he always arrives just as his song ends. They also say the GOAT stays ahead of the game with Betr.
15: When the greats bet, they bet with Betr.
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3: Checking your weather around the country. Canberra, mostly sunny, a top of 24. Adelaide, showers and a possible storm, 23 degrees. Perth, a shower or two. 20 the top. Brisbane, partly cloudy, a top of 29. Sydney, sunny, a top of 23. And Melbourne, mostly sunny and 26 degrees.
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0: Great to have your company. 131-873. It's the phone number, 0460-873-873 on the text and overnights at 2GB.com. John, how are you in Newcastle? He just sent me some poetry with the legend, the midnight legend of the wireless dial is what he just sent. And it's amazing and I love it. I would like to actually give this to John from Moorabbin, who gives us his poetry reading every night. Hopefully he's listening. John, if you are and you've got an email, I'll send this through to you because it's a wonderful piece of poetry that John has written. But I would like it to be read by our mate John in Moorabbin because he is our resident poetry reader. And I think it would be fantastic. Also, and thank you for that, John. It's lovely. Also, Colin in East Brisbane said, Phil, the Australian Defence Force safely detonated an unexploded World War II bomb at Wirtula Beach on Sunday morning on October 4. This is further to somebody deciding that it was a good idea when they were cleaning out a house and they found, this was a deceased estate, they found an old hand grenade. They thought, well, I'll drop that into the DY police station. Imagine being the cop on duty when somebody pops up and goes, oh, mate, you got any use for this? Is that what I think it is? Yeah, mate, yeah, it's an unexploded hand grenade. Found it in this house. Thought I'd drive across town with it in the car. Can you sort this out? I mean, first thing I would say is, kids, if you're listening, or anybody, if you see an unexploded hand grenade, don't pick it up. Call the cops straight away, would be my advice. Anyway, further to Colin's email, he said the incident unfolded after a dog walker and his friend spotted a suspicious 11-kilogram object at the base of a sand dune around midnight. And after realising it was a piece of military ordnance, they contacted the Queensland Police, who secured the area until the military experts arrived. The ADF bomb disposal squad identified the object as a 25-pound high-explosive artillery shell from World War II. Crikey, it'd been there 60-odd years. more. Due to the risks of moving it, personnel conducted a controlled explosion right there on the beach at 4 a.m. The early morning detonation was loud enough to wake up many residents across the Sunshine Coast, who reported hearing a massive bang that shook the ground. Guess they couldn't go at 4 a.m. and door knock and tell everybody. Imagine being the person that's close to that, hearing that go off in the middle of the night. That'd scare the heck out of you, wouldn't it? When I was in the UK, they do this thing called magnet fishing, which is where they throw a bloody great magnet into the water, like a fishing hook, but essentially what you're looking for is metal. So it's metal detecting for all intents and purposes, but in water. And there was a case of some couple of blokes had hooked onto a former World War II bomb, which hadn't exploded. And they've hooked it on their fishing rod with the magnet, pulled it up, didn't know what it was. So they did what they considered was the most obvious thing to do. They started hitting it with hammers to see what was inside it. You just got to wonder about some people, don't you? Hello, Mick. The surcharge, from all reports, has backfired, he says on the text, because businesses have increased their prices, which is actually higher than what the surcharge was. Like a coffee, for example, he says. The increased, slightly increased cost of living has obviously added to the issues that we have. Another great idea by the federal government. Oh, Chalmers is having a bad week. Jim Chalmers could very well have been the contender for the villain of the week had the bogon moth and the pneumonic plague in second place taken over. Maybe we'll get Chalmers as our villain of the week starting off next week. Hello, Vicky. How are you? Vicky said the test for the glucose intolerance or tolerance test, because I've got to have a diabetes test. She says you drink a very sweet drink that tastes disgusting, and then you have your blood taken a few times over that two-hour period to see how you process the glucose. I think, though, from what I can gather, Vicky, the doctor said that there's also a few days leading up to it where you've got to have a specialized diet. And I don't know if it can be as specialized as my diet, which, of course, I came up with. I'll call it the Phil O'Neill diet, which works for the every man and woman. And that is, of course, Yakult and burger rings. So that is the meal of champions. And regarding your question, why the police helicopter circling, it is a police incident, nothing for you to worry about. Tony says, more words, buzzwords that really get me offside. Reach out to me. Yeah, that's another one too. Hello, Michelle. Michael. Michael said, speaking of cars, Phil, maybe you can ask an expert sometime on Chinese EVs about the conspiracy of these cars and the software that's recording the drivers' conversations and secret cameras. What's going on? Michael, if you can, go back to our podcast from yesterday morning, because that's exactly what we did yesterday morning when we spoke to an expert about how cars are being hacked and what the end game is for that. If you go to the website, the 2GB website, click on the Phil O'Neill face. And again, I'm sorry, there's nothing I can do about that. You'll actually get the details of what that was about. Later on this morning, we'll speak to James Ward from drive.com.au. Mercedes are now putting out a new thing that everybody can share from their cloud, which will give you an idea of whether or not there are potholes anywhere where you're going. It's something that's going to be included in the new Mercedes car software. For those of us, though, that can only afford the Australian Mercedes, the Captiva, you can still have a chance to get on board with that. And that suggestion I had earlier, too, for a Peeping Tom came from Paul, who said, could we have a Peeping Tom with the Australian football legend and inventor Craig Johnston? Of course. Over to you, Francis. And also somebody else said, Phil, why are you calling Francis and not Aussie Frank? Because his mum rang me up and told me off. She said, we've given our young lad a perfectly suitable name and there's no need for you to start calling him Aussie Frank. I don't want to be told off by anybody's mum. So the answer to that is that. Good suggestion, Paul. Our Peeping Tom later this morning. I can't wait. I've been a huge fan of Sean McAuliffe for years. So the opportunity to have him on to talk about his new book and his new TV show, I couldn't, you know, balk at that. So he'll be our peeping guest in the next hour. Also coming up, we're going to have a chat with my mate, Butch, Craig Gabriel, who's at the China Open. We'll find out how that's going as well. Paul, you've been ringing so often, and I don't get me wrong, I love that, but I think it's almost time you had your own intro now.
1: Well, I think so, and I don't want to draw any conclusions about that two-point bump in the polls, but anyway.
0: What, in terms of?
1: your ratings.
0: Okay. Well, thank you for that, though. I presume that was meant as a congratulations, and I appreciate that. Now, listen, did you have a particular song that you would like for your intro song? Because, I mean, we may as well get one now.
1: That's very kind of you, Phil.
0: You can get back to me next week if you want to think about it over the weekend, because it's something that's intrinsically, personal to whoever rings up, and they have, it's almost like a reward for being the listener of the moment.
1: Yeah, I appreciate that. I'll think it through and call you next week.
0: Please. So this hand grenade story I was telling you about, curious, isn't it?
1: It is. Just before I get on that, I'm going to throw a verbal hand grenade.
0: Here's
1: my big prediction.
0: Yep.
1: Albanese steps down between Christmas and Australia Day during the quiet period, because at the moment his polls are just as bad or worse than Gillard and Rudd when Labor right, who are poll obsessed, moved on him. He's of the left, and I think it's going to be an absolute shocker for Labor here in Victoria in November, and they're going to want to move him on before the New South Wales election later next year. So that's just that's my big call.
0: And a lot of people have said that. I think the timing is too close. I also said before, and this was about a month ago when the leadership spill was brought up, I said suicide for the Labor Party to try and replace the Prime Minister at this stage before an election. I said that a month ago. I now take that back. I agree with you that it's getting to the stage now where it's really quite serious for them. And I'll talk to Jason Morrison about that later. But the problem is then, the better the devil you know, who do you put in?
1: I think Tanya likes it. I think she wants it. She got demoted by Albanese, even though they're the same faction, because I think he perceived her as a threat. And that intuitively to me, that sounds, sort of about right. Albo is unfortunately a victim of his own success in many ways, because he's got a lot of new MPs who all get a vote, but they all got in on skinny margins.
0: Hmm.
1: And they can count polls like anyone else can and work out if they're going to be joining the unemployment queue next election. So, I don't know. I saw it with Gillard. I've seen this before. You just get that feeling that he's gone to a level of toxicity that people, no matter what he does, just no longer listening. The mob's made up their mind.
0: The rot has set in. And I presume you're talking about Tanya Plibersek, but that's the poison chalice too. And how much would it affect Labor going into a federal election if they changed the captain at this particular stage? Is it enough? You really would want someone who maybe even people hadn't heard of, which is what, as I said, I'll talk to Jason Morrison about, because he's got a couple of suggestions in the next hour. But who do you replace Albo with that won't be just further damage to the country?
1: I think they'll go the same way they went with Gillard, is let's put in a woman and celebrate she's a woman, because being a woman, female leader in politics is a great thing, a meritorious thing, a fantastic thing, unless, of course, it's Pauline Hanson.
0: It's a shame that in this day and age we even have to go along with those lines of thinking, but you're right, that still exists. But people would see through it. This is the problem that Albo's got at the moment, and that is that people are just seeing through it. Everything that he says, everything that he does, even trying to throw Chalmers under the bus, people have seen through it now. And I think you're right that it's at the stage now where it's irreparable for the Prime Minister. 131873 if you disagree. I don't know, though. Who do you put in, though? That's the issue. Can you get somebody that will, take the stain off of Albo? I don't know, Paul.
1: Maybe we'll see. But anyway, grenades, something interesting.
0: Yes.
1: In the Australian Army is the only one who can have explosive grenades. Not even police can have them. They're highly controlled. But they're also, as far as explosives go, very stable, because they're designed to be worn next to the body of the soldier. So they're pretty rough. They're pretty hard to cook off accidentally, unlike an airplane bomb, which seems to have misfused or whatever if it hits the ground. So we had two. The F1 and the F2 grenade. F1's been using these since 1990. The F1 is a fragmentation grenade, so it has a little bit of explosive but a thick case, and that's a defensive weapon. They throw it and then blows bits of metal chunks everywhere, fragments. And the F2 is a very thin case that is packed full of high explosives, and they're an offensive grenade. So you use that when you're advancing and throw it in a foxhole or something like that, and it takes out the hole, but not else. Anyway, look, should you ever find yourself in a situation where somebody walks by, decides to conduct a mood check, and throws a grenade into your cafe or wherever you're
0: at? Oh, let's hope that doesn't happen. Yeah,
1: but if it does, the best advice is immediately hurl yourself to the ground on your stomach, place your hands over your ears, and then scream as hard as you can. You've got 3 to 5 seconds.
0: Okay.
1: Screaming helps you in three ways. First of all, it empties the air out of your lungs, so any concussion or shock damage to your lungs is minimized. Two, it alerts people around you that there might be a problem. And three, it helps you to deal with some very natural anxieties and stresses that you might find yourself suddenly going through.
0: You know what? I hope that we never, ever have to remember this conversation, and even though we appreciate your advice, you know, let's hope we never have to go, oh, hang on a second, what was that bloke Paul said, by the way? You know, oh, yeah, that's right, block your ears and scream. Paul, call me next week with your intro.
1: Well, just have a good one, and stay frosty, yeah, if you ever see a grenade get thrown.
0: Stay frosty. Well, there's a buzz term we could bring in. Yep. As opposed to the Anchorman, stay classy. Yeah, yeah. Stay frosty, Australia. 1:21, an hour earlier in Queensland. I'm going to make a quick call after this. Sib's on the line. And also, we've got to go to our mate Butch and talk about the tennis.
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0: 1:24, an hour earlier in Queensland. Good on you for that email you sent me to John in Newcastle. I appreciate that. Hey, Paul, I'm going to also try and get out of Craig Johnson. We're on the case with that for the Peeping Tom. Sue said, Plibersek Phil is also from the hard left like Albo. As I said, we'll talk to Jason Morrison about his thoughts on that and Jim Chalmers, who at this stage is our villain of the week elect for next week. It'll be the first time we've had a villain of the week before we even get to the end of this week. Joy said, Phil, could you play Sugar Sugar by the Archies? Because I love that song. I tried to bring it up on YouTube, but I couldn't hear it. I lost it. I had it, but lost it in the 2011 floods. For sure. Do you know what, Joy? Speaking of the Archies, I had a chat with Mickey Dolenz yesterday morning, about 20 past seven, from the Monkees, the only original member, surviving member of the Monkees still alive. I didn't, to be honest, I didn't really want to do it.

0: Hopefully she's still. I think she's awake because she just texted me.
1: Hello?
0: How is Bluebell the cat?
1: She's over me.
0: Okay, this is my wife, ladies and gentlemen, after we had the emergency drive across town. And we found out what a reverse sneeze is too.
1: Yeah, it's quite frightening to witness.
0: Mm.
1: But poor Bluebell now just wants to go to sleep. She's next to me here in bed, but she wants to go to sleep and I keep... keep checking on her that she's breathing.
0: Yeah.
1: And like, I'm like, just making sure she's responsive, and all she wants to do is go to sleep. And she just walked away because she'd had enough of me, but now she's come back to her spot, which is, you know, your side of the bed, if you want to be technical. But it's her side of the bed, really.
0: Well, it's her side of the bed when I'm not there. And incidentally, I know what it's like when you check if the cat is breathing, because there have been several times in our married life where I've woken up and you're sort of like staring over at me with one eye looking at me larger than the other eye and really close to my face. I'm like, whoa, what's going on? And you said, oh, I'm just checking to make sure you were breathing.
1: Well, sometimes you can't tell. And you just have to really get in there just to check.
0: I know, but it freaks me out because you look at me with you look at me with your one good eye, and then you.
1: when have I had one good eye?
0: Well, you've got the dramas with the other eye. You've got the dramas with the other eye. You know that the optometrist told you that.
1: I've got dramas with both of my eyes. Let's be clear.
0: Okay, with the better eye, and you're staring at me. And but by the way, can I say I thought I was really good in an emergency last night?
1: Yeah, you were. You're always good in an emergency.
0: How about the way I helped the vet when she wanted to put the thermometer up the bum?
1: Yeah, I don't really remember you helping during that moment.
0: No, I was ready to go.
1: You were ready to go out the door is where you were ready to go. I was the one holding her head and saying...
0: Yeah, but I was... Hang on. I was down the other end. I was at the hindquarters, ready to go.
1: You were down the other end of the hallway, is where you were.
0: Well, I'm glad the cat's feeling better. Could you please show everybody the cat song that you've invented? Now, a lot of people don't realise this, but Sam, my wife, is a cat whisperer, and she's invented a song that she sings for the cat. To make the cat come to her. I don't know, you've made it up. But some,
1: Which one? I mean, come on, which one? Be specific.
0: Well, let's go with the CBDB one.
1: So, CBBCB.
0: This brings the cat to the yard. And it's happened. I know, she loves it, but I'm always half asleep. And then she tries to get the cat to come and sit on top of her. So she starts singing this. Bloody hell. Has the cat run away now?
1: Gone. She's so over me.
0: Yeah. Yeah.
1: Do you want to hear another one?
0: Yeah, there's another one.
1: Whisk on the whiskers.
0: This is another one. Yeah.
1: Whisk on the kisters. Mm. That's her favourite one.
0: Yeah, kiss on the whiskers, whisk on the kisters.
1: Kiss on the whiskers, whisk
0: on the kisters. Yeah.
1: Or there's Bluebell.
0: I don't mean to pick fault with your cat whispering here, incidentally, but have you noticed that all of the tunes are all in the same tune?
1: No, two of them are the same.
0: Oh, okay, right.
1: Two of them are since Kiss on the Whiskers, Whisk on the Kisses is nothing like Bluebell, Bluebelly or CBBCB.
0: You know, you should write a book for cat lovers everywhere.
1: I think that people should tell you if they have songs for their cats, because you know what, I bet I'm not the only one.
0: No, but we did talk last night about somebody who had two names for the cat, and I said, you tell me one person who's got a cat, and the cat still has just the one name.
1: Yeah.
0: All right. Well, you go back to sleep. You did a good job yesterday.
1: I'm not going to sleep. I'm just going to be watching her all night.
0: Yeah, I know.
1: She's having a snack. I can hear her crunching.
0: Yeah.
1: She's going to reluctantly come back to bed, and she's going to try and stay away from me.
0: Well, can I say, you've eaten all of my snacks throughout the entire house that you buy for me. I'm not surprised that you haven't actually, I am surprised that you haven't started on the cat snack.
1: Well, I've got some chocolate next to bed, and to be honest, well, because it was a hard day, let's face it.
0: Yeah, that's it.
1: I got myself a bar of chocolate after you left, and then I ate it before bed, and I just woke up with a bit of a sore tummy, to be honest. So.
0: Well, I'll take you to the vet, and if you need a hand, you know, me hiding in quarters. All right, I love you. You did a good job yesterday.
1: Okay, I love you too.
0: All right, there you go. That is my long-suffering wife. Speaking about long-suffering, I want to get you in just a second.

0: tick, Siv. Do you mind hanging on a tick? Because I've got to speak to Butch as well right after this. Craig Gabriel at the tennis. It might be over. If you can think of any stupid questions, incidentally, to ask Craig, because you know we'd love that. The more absurd the tennis question, the better. 0460 873 873. We'll get to him after this at 29 to 2, an hour earlier in Queensland.
1: Well, this is a great honour. General Sir Peter Cosgrove.
2: G'day. How are you, Ben? Good to be with you.
1: Great to have you with us. I want to ask you about the government's plan to sell off Victoria Barracks.
2: I believe that Victoria Barracks is part of the national fabric. We'd no sooner go out to a cave in deepest Arnhem Land and get busy with a chisel than do the same thing at Victoria Barracks. The notion that Victoria Barracks is just some wine cellar, I think, is the most stupid thing I've ever heard.
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3: It's 26 to 2, an hour earlier in Queensland. Thank you to the person who said they enjoyed listening to Sam on the radio and said great radio. Maybe Sam could be my Patty Newton and I could be Burn. We could do, you know, like pick a box or something like that. Joy said, I thought you were kidding when you said you took Bluebell to the vets. No, all of my stories are true, Joy. I may embellish a little bit, you know, to make myself look good, but if I told Furbies, someone eventually will catch me out and go, hey, that thing that you said about where, you know, you won an Olympic gold medal. I'll go, yeah, that wasn't true. Gabriel said, Phil, please stop trying to find a replacement for Albo. That only improves their chances of staying in office. Do us a favor. Show Albo the elbow, says Maureen. There's a slogan for One Nation. Phil should pick the songs, especially Paul's songs. You should choose it. Okay, well, I like people to have their own intro song that they choose too, though. Steve said the replacement for Albo, Phil, it's obvious. President Chris Bowen, he could make history for being the shortest serving and most hated Prime Minister. As I said, we'll talk to Jason Morrison about that a bit later. And also, Keith the truckie said that caller before was so low with his voice, he should sing Sweet and Low, Sweet Chariot. That was Paul you're talking about. That can be his intro song. Paul, would you be happy with that? Hello there, V-Row. Paul on the wrong track. Aussies over the diversity are over the diversity rubbish. We want honest frankness and loyalty to Australia and to Australia's one flag. Thank you for being on the right track, Phil. An unknown as all the Labourites we know will not hit the mark. You are a good person. Thank you so much for your lovely text. Phil, somebody spelled Phil, F-I-L. Thanks, John Stanley. Replacement for Albo, the Purple Wiggle. And Paul says on the grenade story, he just gave me a bit more info. Let me have a look at that in just a sec, because I do have to play this intro. When we hear this little bit of intro music, it warms the cockles of our heart because we know who's going to be on the other end of the phone.
4: Do you like tennis? Do you like tennis?
3: Morning, Butch.
5: Hello, Pon. If I was the replacement, it would be the Australian Open every day.
3: Really? Is that your favourite?
5: Certainly up there with top two, I'd say.
3: Where is it? Where is the best? Good morning, Craig Gabriel. What's been the best free junket that you've had on your trips around the world? You know, fortunately not costing the taxpayer, but I mean, you really are in a good wicket there, so to speak. What do you think is the best one you've ever had?
5: Where are you getting this information from? I don't take free junkets. I don't have any, I've not had any free junkets. Apart from the one from Dallas to Tokyo a few years ago.
3: Well, there's that one.
5: Yeah. I actually did have that. A number of years ago.
3: Do people recognize you, by the way? Because, you know, honestly, you are our favorite person on this show, without a shadow of a doubt, even though my wife is slightly ahead of you. I have to say that because she's listening. But people wouldn't recognize you from your face, but you have such a, you know, distinguishable voice and such a recognizable voice. Do you ever get on the plane when you're going to the first class lounge or on the first class end of the plane and they'll go, you're Butch?
5: Well, not quite that name, but... Right. Certainly, it's taken, and genuinely I say this, it's taken me by surprise when people have connected with on that score. And it has been on Qantas flights. It's been, you know, in the days when you had to see a passport officer at the airport, it's happened there as well. And it has taken me aback on a number of occasions.
3: Whenever I'm recognized, which is never, but people go, you're that bloke who was once famous on the radio. And I go, yeah. And they go, oh, to say something. I always go, well, 25 degrees at the moment, and there's a barometric pressure of 1,005. Do you do that when people say, do they say, quickly, do some commentary? Do you do that?
5: Yeah, I said something like, Craig Gabriel, Tokyo.
3: No, you've got to, no, because you sound like Peter Harvey Canberra. Surely, don't you reenact one of your finest parries?
5: Say that again, I'm sorry?
3: Don't you ever reenact for them one of the finest parries? That's what they do when they hit the ball backwards and forwards, isn't it? That's a parry.
5: No, it's a rally, not a parry.
3: Don't you ever reenact for them one of your favourite rally commentaries? You know, and Cash has run up to the net, and oh no, Vezvedev has got it back.
5: No.
3: Okay.
5: No. I have my two nephews tend to impersonate me with the out cues on the news. They'll go, Craig Gabriel. I've got to think where I am. Craig Gabriel, Beijing, Macquarie National News. When we used to have Macquarie National News, and the two of them would rib me with that.
3: What do you think your favorite bit of tennis memorabilia that you've got down in the pool room is?
5: I'm fortunate to have quite a few. When the 100th Wimbledon Championship happened, and the club had a poster out there, and I purchased that poster and had the four finalists sign it, the two women's finalists, the two men's, and it's the only one in existence that was signed with the same pen. During the Sydney Olympics, the uniforms were absolutely hideous. I refused to wear it. Mm. And I was working on the tennis event. So that uniform, I had two polo shirts, and all the players in the tennis event signed those two shirts. One I've got, and the other one I donated to the Olympic Museum in Lausanne.
3: Wow, that's amazing. But on the subject of which, incidentally, Paul said, could you ask Butch how many free Lacoste shirts he's received through the years?
5: Now you're talking junkets.
3: Millions, Paul.
5: Yes, exactly.
3: Okay, here's another one. Could you ask Butch the top three or even perhaps the top two arenas for tennis that he likes?
5: Australian Open, Wimbledon. Let me go with like maybe four or so. Australian Open, Wimbledon, French Open. Out of the four majors, the US Open comes in fifth or sixth. And I'm here in Beijing. It is an amazing complex. It's, I would say, one of the two largest tennis complexes in the world. This was the venue that was used for the Olympic Games when Beijing was an incredible host. It was actually genuinely one of my favorite Olympic Games. And I'm trying to think. Oh, Monte Carlo is absolutely spectacular as a tennis venue. Mm. It's built up on a cliff, the courts and the Monte Carlo Country Club. And you just look out onto the Mediterranean. And on one corner, as you're looking out to the Mediterranean, on your left-hand side, there's a magnificent building, a home that was in rack and ruin. And the late Karl Lagerfeld did an arrangement with the Monegasque government that he would pay €1 a year, and he would be able to take over that home and refurbish it and bring it up to standard again. So those would be certainly some of the tennis venues that really stand out.
3: Have you ever entered a report with, and this is Butch live from the court of Monte Carlo?
5: No. And in fact, the Monte Carlo Country Club is not even in Monaco. It's right just across the border in France.
3: Yeah, but I was making a play on the Count of Monte Carlo.
5: Yeah, I know. I thought you, yes.
3: See, I didn't really care what the answer was. I just wanted you to acknowledge it. Could you ask Butch, quickly, this is from Mick, could you ask Butch one talented tennis player that you saw that never fulfilled their potential? Who do you think that was?
5: Oh, I could say a couple, actually. And it's up to them if they want to go through however they want to handle things. But I'd love to have obviously seen Bernie Tomic and Nick Kyrgios and Mark Philippoussis go further. I think of the three, Mark did the best. But certainly he could have done a lot more. And same with Bernie Tomic. And obviously everybody talks about Nick Kyrgios as a wasted talent. and all three pretty good guys to deal with. But if you put me on the spot, those would be the three that I'd come up with.
3: Okay. In the time that we've got left, we've still got to get the results of whatever game you've been watching. But I've got one more here from Will, who said, could you ask Butch if he believes Dominor will ever win one of the four Grand Slams? Because he says no. Will says,
5: don't put me on that sort of a spot. Let me put it this way. I think he's got the capability. So much of it is dependent on the draw and the conditions. At any one of the four, except I don't think he's got a chance at the French. So things have got to fall into place. But any player in the top 10 has got the ability to win a major. So that's my answer to that one.
3: One more here. The new guy, could you ask Butch, the new guy who's taken over Craig Tilley's job. Any good for the Australian? That's what I meant. It was a spelling mistake on the text. Anyway, will this person be any good for the Australian Open?
5: Well, I'm sure he will be. He's an incredible administrator, and he's also going to take over the role of not just CEO of Tennis Australia, which he did 2 months ago, but also he's taking over as tournament director, which is the two roles that Craig Tiley had for the event, and also as head of the Federation for Australia, Tennis Australia. So you got to give him a chance. He's just in it. He has not got a tennis background, but he still has a sporting background. And as I said, I've not met him as yet, but from all accounts, he's an incredible administrator. So hopefully, fingers crossed, everything will fall into place. Today was the launch for the 2027 Australian Open, and he stood up and gave his speech without any order cue or anything like that. And from all I hear is he was pretty solid with his delivery, and I think the Australian Open next January is going to be just outstanding. I mean, last 2026, I think the attendance was like in excess of 1.2 million. I think we'll go higher. And as usual, all the big names will be out there. And the million dollar AO one point slam returns. I'm in Beijing, and they've got the same thing happening over here across China. They had an event here the other night to launch at the China Open, and whoever wins it in China is actually going to get an all expenses paid trip to Australia, to Melbourne, to participate in the final version of the AO one point slam at Melbourne Park.
3: All right. Okay. Well, you've got to begin it to win it. And on the subject of which, and I better let you go, we should even find out who won, because that was the point of this, but you need a catchphrase, like, you know, a signature saying. So next time we talk, you know, I think a wang tang a doony, a dang dang doony, or something like that. This is Craig Gabriel, aka Butch. And don't forget a wang tang doony and a tang tang woony, or something like that. We'll work on that. When will we talk next, and who won the game we were supposed to talk about 10 minutes ago?
5: Well, let me just say that, you know, we had the men's final here a couple of nights ago, and Novak Djokovic beat Alex Dimino. Alex had to retire in that match because of an adductor strain. He's gone to Shanghai to have some scans done. I don't think he's going to play Shanghai, but it's not as bad as they originally expected the injury to be. But Djokovic winning a seventh title, he's never ever been beaten at the China Open. And this evening we had a couple of results. We had Nicola Batumkova defeating her countrywoman Karolina Muchova, the Wimbledon finalist, 6-3, 6-love, and then Mira Andreeva, the French Open champion, defeating Ekaterina Alexandrova in two tiebreaks. So those are some of the results that have been going on, and we've got Iga Swiatek playing tomorrow. I think, well, she's my pick to win the championship for a second time.
3: It's still on next week, then. Can we talk Tuesday and still get results?
5: It finishes Sunday. The ladies' final will be on Sunday, and I'm going to be back in Sydney on Tuesday morning, fingers crossed. And,
3: all right, okay.
5: Looking forward to it after almost 8 weeks on the road.
3: Well, that's it. You've got all of those important dinner dates and things that you've got to invite me and Sam over for dinner. Okay, a Shuang Tang a Duni, and he's the Butch with the tennis. Let's talk again, because I've got to get you your catchphrase that pays.
5: Sounds good. I will do that for you, Pon.
3: Love you, Butch. There he is. Craig Gabriel, the tennis supreme meister, the tennis reporter.
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3: On the email, by the way, which is overnights at 2gb.com, and this is from Debbie. Debbie said, reverse sneezing is pretty normal. My dog does it sometimes, and all you have to do is calm them down and stop. Hopefully that will happen to save you some money with you and Sam and Bluebell too. Although, as you know, I said before, Debbie, you just panic, don't you? Like, what's wrong? What do we do? And also, I got one here from Pete. Says, I love when you have Sam on the radio. You should get her on more often. And somebody else says, Phil, your wife sounds lovely. How did you land her? I told her that I was famous, and she believed it. And also, if Albanese gets the sack, we'll probably end up with Penny Wong, and that's going to be a disaster. As I said, we will talk to Jason Morrison about that later this morning, and also we've got Sean McAuliffe coming up just after the news in a moment too. The guy who's talking Australian Open, he comes from a rugby league background, like what you did there. Maybe Butch can get me a free ticket to the tennis in Shanghai, in Beijing, says David. I love Butch. He really is. He's a terrific bloke, isn't he? It's really nice having him on the phone. Speaking of people that are really nice to have on the phone and people that we love. Oh, it didn't work. Let's try that again.
15: They're coming to take me away, haha. They're coming to.
3: That would have been seamless, but I missed the button. How are you, Siv?
16: I love it. I love it when the radio professional, you know, just sort of mistimes it, hoping it all works.
3: Don't lump me into the radio professional degrees, because, you know, I mean, I can fake it for as long as I can.
16: I lump you into that because anyone who can speak as quickly as you used to when you had to do it, right? Anyone who could do... See, I tried to do, you know, those disclaimers?
3: Mm.
16: I tried to do, you know, sort of one of those, and I found I was tripping over my words.
3: They're hard to do.
16: As quickly as that. They are very hard to do.
3: But they also like to do the disclaimer. Well, the disclaimer's got to go at the ad, but basically because it's an important part of it. But they say, like, read it really quickly.
16: The legal thing.
3: But they're not like, the disclaimers aren't like, okay, you might not get your money back or something like that. They're always, terms and conditions apply, and you must be available for a certain. And it's really got to be read fast.
16: Yes, I don't know how they do it. But I do have a question for Mr. Gabriel for the next time.
3: Butch,
16: I know that he does all these reports for all these places. And by the way, he really does have a very unique voice. It's got sort of Sean Connery mixed in with something else, and I can't remember what somebody else was. I'll think of it and I'll text it into you.
3: You mentioned Sean Connery. I thought you wanted me to make me.
16: He does have that.
3: Yeah, but you've also got that. That was why when I met you and I heard you talk, I thought, wow, and Sam was the same. We're like, wow, it's like being in the room with an actual celebrity, which of course you are anyway.
16: Yes, I'm sure you say that to all of them. I was just thinking about things. Actually, that was the question. So when I'll get to the question, because I nearly forgot it.
3: Yeah.
16: So the question was this: when he files these reports, because these days, you don't just do them in the box with all your equipment. You can just do it with your phone. You just email it in or your computer or something.
3: Hmm.
16: When he's doing it either in the box or the hotel room, in the box it's a bit harder this that. But if he's doing it in the hotel room, does he ever get interrupted by a polite person bringing in his pizza for room service?
3: That's a good report. That I'm going to talk to him next week, and that will be my question. And also his preference as well, because I see him being a he wouldn't be just your ham and cheese or your Hawaiian. He would be the kind of person that I think would have a really fancy pizza delivered.
16: He would. I'd like to know whether he prefers pineapple, because pineapple, for most of us who like pizzas, or a lot of us anyway, that's kind of sacrilege.
3: When I was back in the day when I used to eat dairy and meat, and I've got to hurry up here because I've got the news coming up, but I just thought I'd share this with you.
16: And I'll get you to it in a minute.
3: I would, thank you. I would have double egg on the pizza, and Sam would go, you can't have double egg on the pizza. And I said, are you kidding me? Eagle Boys used to do it, but I don't know who else. But your thoughts on the phrase that drives you crazy?
16: The phrase that drives me crazy, as I watch carefully here, it's a pronunciation, and I'll do it for you another time, because I don't think we've got enough.
3: Okay, good.
16: I'll do it for you another time. So if you want to be like me and give Phil a call, do it. But right now, I should say, the news is next.
3: I wish I could have done it as professionally as that. Thanks, Siv.
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3: Just got to say a text from Scotty. Scotty's a listener who said, can we have a fishing report? And we still have that for you, Scotty. Thank you for suggesting it. That's later. And he also said, I'd like to hear Siv do a 2 for 22, because he sounds a bit like Richie Beno. Well, next time we get him on.
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24: Hello, I'm Chelsea Bowden. The federal government won't say whether it'll repeal a landmark High Court ruling on a New South Wales coal mine. The court found planning authorities in New South Wales must consider the effect of emissions caused by fossil fuels exported overseas. The opposition has called for urgent legislative changes, while industry groups across the country have raised concerns. Climate and Energy Minister Chris Bowen has told the ABC there's not much they can do about it.
25: We weren't a party to the case, and you don't accept or reject High Court decisions. They're High Court decisions. They're the law of the land. It was a interpretation of a state law. We were not a party to the case. It had no consideration of Commonwealth law, is my understanding. There's a separation of powers in Australia, and governments make laws, high courts and other courts interpret laws.
24: Prominent Labor MP Andrew Charlton maintains the tax office has made the right call by banning credit card payments. The ATO will stop accepting these transactions from next month after the Reserve Bank scrapped card surcharges. Senior Minister Claire O'Neill has broken ranks, arguing the decision is concerning for small business owners. But Mr. Charlton has told News 24 alternative payment options are available for struggling enterprises.
26: The ATO is seeking to provide flexibility through those types of payment plans that have relatively low interest rates compared to credit cards. And the government has asked the ATO to continue to consult with small business to make sure that that flexibility is provided.
24: A Russian strike on a bus stop in Ukraine has killed at least 33 people. Local authorities say another 18 people were wounded in the attack, which caused two buses carrying passengers to catch on fire. Former bachelor and fitness influencer Sam Wood has been denied bail in a Sunshine Coast court after being charged with domestic violence offences. Police alleged in court a family argument broke out during a holiday to Noosa before the 46-year-old allegedly assaulted his wife on Saturday night. Mr. Wood was remanded in custody with the matter adjourned until November. Older Australians could be forced to make tough choices between paying for private health insurance and covering everyday essentials if proposed rebate changes go ahead. Almost half of those surveyed say they would keep their existing cover and cut spending elsewhere if the aged-based health insurance rebate was removed. Council on the Ageing Australia Chief Executive Patricia Sparrow says people shouldn't have to choose.
27: They've taken private health insurance out to ensure that they can look after their
5: their own healthcare and that they're not a burden to the public hospital system. People are really concerned that if the government proceeds, there'll be more demand on public hospital systems and that they would have to wait for really long periods of time.
24: And Canadian poet and essayist Anne Carson has won the Nobel Prize in Literature. The 76-year-old is being celebrated for her work, which often crosses the boundaries between poetry, fiction and scholarship. Checking sport, coach Les Kiss is not hiding from the enormous challenge his Wallabies face this weekend. They'll take on the All Blacks on Saturday at Eden Park, a venue where Australia hasn't won since 1986. Kiss says the home side will be desperate to avoid a fourth straight loss.
6: It's going to be tough. You know, it's already been said, when's the last time we lost four tests in a row? When's the last time we lost a test there? It's formidable.
24: In the AFL, the future of Adelaide's Nick Murray remains up in the air after his club rejected a trade offer from the Kangaroos. And just days after winning the NRL Grand Final, Sydney Roosters prop Spencer Lenu has quit the club to sign a four-year deal with Parramatta.
7: Grace, what are you doing?
8: I'm race walking.
7: What on earth?
8: You know, race walking, like in the Olympics, really gets my hips swinging. 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You should get some new shoes, then you could keep up.
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24: Checking your weather around the country. Canberra mostly sunny, a top of 24. Adelaide showers and a possible storm, 23 degrees. Perth a shower or two, 20 the top. Brisbane partly cloudy, a top of 29. Sydney sunny, a top of 23. And Melbourne mostly sunny and 26 degrees.
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3: Terrific to have you company on this Friday morning. Phone number's 131-873. The text number 0460-873-873. We have a podcast. You can go back and listen to that. I mentioned that because Susanna from the future will be listening to that later, and I want to give her a shout-out. And anybody else in the future listening to us in the present, you can go to the podcast, and that's on the 2GB website. Click on the face there, and then you can hear some of the highlights. I use that in inverted commas. Although this morning I'm very excited about our Peeping Tom, because I'm a big fan of Sean McAuliffe. So much so that when I was on holiday in France, I said, would you like to do a record, pre-record at home? I said, oh, well, I'm on holiday. He said, it's Sean McAuliffe. And I said, yes, because I really am a big fan of his. So he's coming up in just a moment. On the text, Michael said, Phil, you said yesterday that you can't sell Phil's pasta sauce because you're not a celebrity. Well, that's what I was saying. You said, why don't you have, you know, the Phil O'Neill sauce, like the Paul Newman sauce? And I said, because no one's going to buy anything because I'm not the celebrity. But he said, well, that's not true, Phil, because you were a question on The Chase. Don't forget about that. I think you're only bringing that up so we can relive the moment.
2: What is the on-air nickname of Aussie radio DJ Phil O'Neill? Lucky Phil. Stop the clock. What is the on-air nickname of Aussie radio DJ Phil O'Neill?
11: I wouldn't have a clue.
13: Neither do I.
11: Fat Phil?
13: Yeah,
11: that'll go. Fat Phil?
2: Fat Phil? Ugly Phil is what we needed.
11: Sorry, ugly.
2: Yeah, that's right. Sorry to call you fat and ugly. Okay.
3: And I've got John Stanley now who's insisting that my name be spelled F-I-L. But anyway, I think that's the only reason you wanted me to mention that too, by the way. Bridget, Jason Morrison's coming on in an hour. Hopefully you can stay with us because we love the paperboy, Jason Morrison. He's got some really interesting points to make about the tax as well, the surcharge. Also, Denise says, I'm going to the gym this morning. It's going to be a really hard one. Well, work out hard. Again, yesterday when I was about to have a shower and I looked at myself in the mirror, I looked like an upside down question mark. Honestly, I looked like Jonah that swallowed the whale. I have no idea what's happened to me, but I look like a round ball with a chin. So I'm going to get back to the gym as well. Maureen says, Love All with Butch would be a terrific name for the segment too, by the way. I think I've got to everybody here as well. I think this is somebody that I haven't spoken to. Is this Kim Kim on the phone, incidentally? Francis? Yeah, good. All right. Long time no chat.
14: I know. Welcome back, Phil.
3: Thank you. You've had all week to ring me, and I've been thinking, where are you?
14: Well, I wanted to phone up Monday night because there was a report, if Chris is listening, Chris from Laylaw, he'd be very interested to hear this on the ABC 7:30 report. It was announced that Victoria has the worst roads out of all the states.
3: Yep, that doesn't surprise me. We had that motorbike rider who died because he was he hit the pothole. Yeah.
14: Yes, yeah, and I think that brought it to everyone's attention. Then they apparently did an investigation and discovered that Victoria is so far behind in funding and getting the roads up to date.
3: Mm.
14: Absolutely disgraceful. Another reason people should not vote Labor back in Victoria.
3: I read somewhere, I'll just try and find the information about it. Incidentally, when Jason Morrison comes on, I know he wanted to talk about possible leadership spills, but who could you put in if there was a leadership spill who would take the taint off of Anthony Albanese? Because I don't think they've got anybody, do they?
14: Yeah. But Phil, you don't have to worry about that because once he became Prime Minister, which was a shock in itself, like he said, he was shocked himself, he became Prime Minister, well, that says it all, he put in place that he cannot, no standing Labor Prime Minister can be stabbed in the back, for want of a better word, or be disposed of.
3: Here's the story, incidentally, the story I was looking for. One Nation candidate, Mike Nicholson, has broken silence after controversially saying at a rally that he wanted Daniel Andrews and Jacinta Allen in prison by Christmas, breaking the silence, and saying that, if I had it my way, Dan Andrews and Jacinta Allen will be in prison by Christmas. I'm not sure if he backed down on that at this particular stage.
14: Who said that, Phil?
3: One Nation candidate, Mark Nicholson.
14: Oh, okay, One Nation candidate. Yeah, well...
3: He said I was being flippant, incidentally, when he was... pressed for more information about that. But people in Victoria, I see the news and I just think the crime in Victoria seems to be out of control. You've got, the infrastructure's out of control. The roads are all over the shop. I'm so glad I don't live in Victoria and I really like Melbourne, but it just seems to be a really difficult place to live in Australia.
14: Yeah, I haven't been to Melbourne since I was 16 with family, so that's how long it... But I see a bit of... I hear what's going on in Melbourne, and earlier this evening there was something like 16 cars burnt out.
3: And they've always got...
14: 4 days.
3: They've got these issues with gangs and with machete as well. It seems to be so dangerous. I mean, maybe it's more dangerous if you read it in the news and it seems to come up a lot more, but it just seems to me that it, the Melbourne that I lived in the 90s was such a really friendly, easygoing place. And it seems to be now, again, maybe if you're actually on the ground there, it's not as bad as it appears, but it seems to be really, really bad. And they've got... I can't see the Ben Carroll government surviving, to be honest.
14: No, Ben Carroll comes across so pathetically weak. I wonder how many speechwriters and advisors he's got. I mean, the choice is easy when it comes to who to vote for in Victoria. Don't vote Labor or Greens.
3: It's again another referendum on One Nation. And, I think everybody again is going to say, I'm not surprised by that. It's not so much, I think, that One Nation people are, sort of veering towards One Nation because they necessarily feel that they represent Australia. It's more that they're just giving us another option as opposed to the people that we've had in.
14: I think One Nation's the best option. I really do. But I was always a Liberal supporter, but I've, changed my mind over the last few years, that's for sure. Mm. But I just wanted to touch on something else, which, I was thinking, I haven't been in the mood for talking.
3: Oh, okay, what's up? Are you all right?
14: No, I just get like that, Phil, and I go a bit quiet, and I thought I'd never make a good radio person because you've got to be in the mood for talking.
3: Well, I get like that sometimes too, though, where I just don't feel like talking, and then it's kind of hard because then you've got to come in, and I don't mind doing this, but if you're a performer who has to get on stage, imagine if you weren't in the mood to sing songs for an hour and a half and you had to sort of be up, It would be really, really hard, wouldn't it?
14: Very hard. And I was reading only a couple of years ago because, I always, thought Barbara Streisand was an exceptional actress and singer. But she said she doesn't perform ever on stage because she gets stage fright.
3: Yeah, a lot of people do. That's incredible. You know what? What an amazing performer. When I was on holidays, I found myself on YouTube and I was Googling Cindy and the Clowns for some reason, the Judy Collins song, and then I saw that Frank Sinatra did it. But there's a version, and I'd highly recommend you have a look at this, of Barbara Streisand doing a live version of Send in the Clowns. And her interpretation of the song, her phrasing, the timing, the gaps, the pauses and things like that, you just realise that there is, you've got your Beyoncés and your Taylor Swifts and whatever, but then there's another level again above that, and that's Barbara Streisand.
14: Yeah, she's exceptional. She never toured anywhere. She never went overseas, did she, to perform
3: in
14: England?
3: Right? I didn't know that.
14: Europe? No, I don't think she has ever.
3: Wow. Wow. And
14: look,
3: you're right, go on.
14: I should write stuff down before I phone because I keep thinking what I wanted to say next was you were talking about the Monkees and Peter Tork, what his mother had invented.
3: No, that was Mike Nesmith. Yeah, it's liquid paper.
14: Mike Nesmith.
3: Yes.
14: I'm thinking it was Peter Tork. I thought it was the tall, thin guy.
3: No, it was Mike Nesmith's mum. Isn't that incredible?
14: Oh, it must have been. Yes, but that prompted me to remember I'd gone to see, what was left of the monkey. So it was Mickey Dolenz with Peter Tork at QPAC about 10 years ago. I think it was 2017. And also Mickey Dolenz's sister was on stage performing as well. She played a musical instrument and was singing along with him. So, yeah, it was fantastic.
3: Wow.
14: So you actually interviewed Mickey Dolenz?
3: Yeah, this morning. Yeah, yesterday morning.
14: Oh,
3: on the Zoom.
14: Wow,
3: yeah.
14: I heard you say that.
3: Yeah, and he'll be our peeping Tom next week.
14: Next week. Oh, that's fantastic. How old would he be now?
3: I was thinking that because he would have, gosh, I don't know.
14: Have he'd
3: be,
14: that.
3: Yeah, no, that's fine. I think he'd have to be in his 80s now. He'd have to be.
14: Oh, really?
3: Yeah, because I think, how old is he, Francis? 81. Okay, he's only 81. I thought he was a bit older than that.
14: Well, listen,
3: I'm glad you're able to be awake because Sean McAuliffe's coming up next. And I really loved the chat I had with him. I thought he was such an interesting man.
14: Yeah, he's a character.
3: Yeah. So that's coming up in just a moment. And listen, if you need your radio quickly now, I found the version of Barbara Streisand doing Send in the Clowns. And,
14: oh, great. I'll listen. Yes. Yeah, and when's the interview coming up too, Phil?
3: Couple of minutes after the news.
14: Oh, really? Well, lovely to have you back again.
3: Thank you.
14: And good to have a chat.
3: Don't feel bad about not talking. Oh. Even Siv says I have days where I just don't feel like talking.
14: Yeah.
3: Non-talking days. And the best thing about getting older, too, is that you don't need people as much as you used to. You know, being able to just have quiet time on your own, that's something that you really appreciate.
14: Yeah, absolutely. And before I forget, I met a legend today.
3: Yeah.
14: Have you ever met Gary Hargraves?
3: No, I haven't. No, I know him
14: though.
3: Lovely guy.
14: Well, I've been hearing him on radio as a politician on TV. Finally met him today and, I said to him, you look just like Bob Hawke. To which he laughed and said, well, he's been dead for a few years.
3: He does a terrific show. Kim, quickly go and listen to your radio. How far away is your radio?
14: Okay. Yes, I can hear it.
3: All right. Okay. Have a listen to this. Good on you, Kim. Have a great weekend. Talk to you next week. Marie said, I saw Barbara Streisand in concert March 2000 at the Sydney Football Stadium. I haven't got a lot of time to play the whole thing, but this is the bit that I came across of Barbara Streisand doing a live version in front of a fairly small crowd of Send in the Clowns. It might have been a TV performance, but again, the phrasing, the pauses, the interpretation of the song, if you know the song, was magnificent. I hope I've cued this in the right place. Let's have a bit of a listen. Here we go.

0: Isn't that magnificent? I'll have to play the whole version of that, but her, the way she sings that song, it just makes you realize, again, just a whole other level above everybody else. Okay, 2:21, an hour earlier in Queensland, our peeping Tom, Sean McAuliffe, is next.
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0: Yeah, a couple of people mentioned, yes, it was a couple of shows that Barbara Streisand did in Australia too, by the way, just further to what Kim was saying. A lady singer did a show on Barbara at the Opera House, and it was great and different, and I really enjoyed it not that long ago. Gene said, isn't Mickey Dolenz going to tour here next year? Yes, he is, from the Monkees, Gene. That's why I had a chat with him. And you'll hear that next week as our Peeping Tom. Our Peeping Tom this week is Sean McAuliffe, who has a new TV show, The Parenting Show, but also has a book about Matthew Flinders, a wildly funny and meticulously researched re-examination of the life of the explorer Matthew Flinders, as Sean charted the chaos, comedy and the contradictions behind the founding of Australia. And I wanted to talk to him about that because that's a really interesting way of looking at it too.
11: Well, yes, it's a curious time. There's a mixture of embarrassment and sometimes there's some great so I think maybe, this is just my theory, I don't know whether it'll work, but I think sometimes holding a fun up to our history might be the way to do it. Just something that enables us to sort of see it through lens. So what I was trying to do with this book and what I hope it ends up landing as is that with Madden for many years, it was a look at what was happening topically every week. And this is the same thing, but with history.
0: The reason I mentioned that was because when you did On the Source, you were looking at something that's essentially sacrosanct to Australians, and that is the drinking culture. And it feels now more so than ever before that we've become so splintered in terms of the way we see our own history.

0: colonial history, and particularly with Matthew Flinders, which is what the book's about. He seemed to have written down every single thing that happened to him at every moment of the day and kept it all. And it was given to I might have been the Mitchell Library originally, but I mean, around Australia, most of the original documents are there, whether it's journals or letters or maps or, you know, everything. It's all there to be looked at, and it's all been digitized. So, you know, it's very easy to write a history book. You could do it, Phil. You have a crack.
1: No, you know what? I've often thought about that. I could never write a book because I tried it once and I got through the first chapter and it took me forever to do it.
0: I hope it's in the drawer. Is it in the drawer, your book?
1: It's somewhere in my phone. You know, one day it might come back to haunt me. But do you find that with all of the projects that you've done, that writing is the most satisfying? Because you essentially have something aesthetic at the end of it.
0: Yeah, yeah. I mean, there's a long period. I mean, it takes a long time. And you can, one of the joys of writing a book is that you have time to craft it. Whereas when I'm usually making the idea, it has to be made within a week. You know, every show is disposable for that reason and enjoyable for that reason, I think, because it's perishable. But with a book, I feel like I have to put more work into it. And I can have some time to sort of think about what I've written and to refine it. And, you know, when you're dealing with something that requires a bit of research, I think that's great. You don't want to rush that sort of thing.
1: I imagine with all of the projects that you do, this would be the most personal to you in terms of your creative outlets. Writing, because you have 100% control, essentially, over the output as opposed to radio, TV, acting and everything else. There's always somebody else who might purport to know a little bit more than you do and wants to fine-tune things.
0: I'm sure that's the case with that collaborative thing I'm entering into. It's probably also true of this. I'm absolutely certain there are people who know a lot more than me about this subject. In fact, I'm being interviewed by Frank Bongiorno, an actual historian, about this book end of this week at the ANU in Canberra. So I'm really looking forward to him tearing strips off me for having, hey, look, I figure if Tony Abbott can write a history book, I reckon I can write a history book.
1: Are you nervous about that, though? Because in a lot of aspects of a theatrical or broadcasting career, you can essentially wing it, whereas something like this you could be held accountable for.
0: Yeah, I can, but I think our history is robust enough to have an irreverent look at it. And that's the other good thing about it. I suppose if this was a television show on the ABC, for example, there would be fingers being pointed and say, well, that's a bit one-sided, you know, you need to have more balance, that sort of thing. And that might be a fair enough observation. But there are so many history books around. There are so many alternate views and opinions and speculation and kind of editings of history that this is just another one. I mean, I think on the cover it claims to be the definitive book, but I'm not sure that I think someone will come up with one next week and that'll be even more definitive.
1: And you mentioned irreverence. Do you think now in the society that we live in that we can be less laissez-faire about our irreverence, especially when it comes to humour, than we used to be? And by that I mean that everything seems to be not only just subjective, but also seems to be challenged by everybody.
0: Yeah, well, I think that makes the area more ripe for that sort of approach. I think the fact that particularly Australian history, particularly our colonial part of our history, because people are a little bit worried about what might be said or what might be left out or who has the right to say certain things, I think that makes it an interesting and fertile area for humour in the way that, I guess, getting back to Mad as Hell, in the way that I tried to do with that show was to go, well, not everything needs to be treated seriously. There are plenty of outlets that treat these subjects seriously. So maybe, you know, and I pride myself on the fact that everything in the book is true. You know, all the facts are researched and everything's right, but my attitude to it is less than reverent. And I think that's a healthy thing. I think we should be able to look at things with a slightly cocked.
1: Going forward with projects that you will be doing in the future as well, things like Parents Evening, how is your approach to how you want your project to be perceived changed over the last decade or so?
0: I think I've become a little more blasé, to be perfectly honest. I think I can't control the narrative. If I make something and put it out there, you know, whether it's a documentary about a social issue like drinking or like faith or like gambling, as has happened this year, you know, I'm getting more interested.

0: interested in things that aren't inherently comic and just saying, well, here's an interesting subject that fascinates me and something that maybe people don't think about too much. And it might be nice to think about drinking or think about gambling, why we do it, why it's an automatic thing, why is it part of our culture, is it such a healthy thing? And so these things encourage a bit of conversation, I'm hopeful, with family, you know, and particularly people who are in the orbit of suffering from some of the downsides of, say, drinking or gambling or having trouble with the church or whatever. So all those things encourage a bit of conversation and a bit of introspection. This book about Matthew Flynn is maybe not so much, you know, it's probably something that, you know, I think at some point, when the culture wars are over, that people will be able to speak about because there's been a bit of truth telling and because people understand the history a bit more. I think as long as you know the facts, then you can talk to each other intelligently about it. If you've already made up your mind on the subject before you've really looked into it, then I guess, yes, we're all a bit siloed and we end up being deaf to everybody else.
1: And do you think that sense of inquisitiveness is inherent where you get to a stage where you don't have to hold on to things as much as you used to, that you've got more opportunity just to put it out there to almost appease your own interests as opposed to other people's?
0: Yeah, I think if you're curious about things, I think that's a very healthy state to be in. And if you don't define yourself by what you think you already know, then there's nothing under threat. If you decide to go, well, actually, I would like to learn a bit more about this particular subject, I'll be open. I'll open myself up to having my opinion changed or my views challenged. And that's how we maybe all should be when we talk about things with each other. And I mourn the passing of that. It does seem a little harder to do if you choose the medium of social media to have those sorts of conversations. And maybe the solution is just to ignore social media and not have those conversations on that particular platform. I think that might be, to be honest with you, I think that might be a good idea because it's a very blunt instrument, the old social media.
1: Sean McAuliffe is our Peeping Tom this week, talking about his new book, Matthew Flinders, and also talking about the new television show, Parents Evening, back with part two of that chat after this, 26 to 3, an hour earlier in Queensland.
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1: 23 minutes to 3, an hour earlier in Queensland. Marie says on the text, Phil, don't ask me how much I paid for the ticket to Barbara Streisand. I think I'm still paying it off, but she was unbelievable, and I'd go and see her again in a heartbeat. Yeah, I agree. Again, going back to that audio I played of her live, just a whole other level. And Greg, how are you in Phuket? Said, you know that Mike Nesmith and his mother inventing liquid paper? We used that as a trivia question 40 or 50 years ago. Is that right? Hello, Ruth. She says, could you wish my mum a happy birthday? Could you wish my mum Ruth? Is Ruth your mum's name too, Ruth? And also Erica and daughter Dimity for tomorrow. I hope I read that right, Ruth, because it did seem like you said your name was Ruth and your mum's name's Ruth. But maybe your mum's name's Erica. Anyway, happy birthday from Phil. There you go. Sean McAuliffe is our guest this week on Peeping Tom. He has a new TV show. I spoke to him about that, Parents Evening. But also I talked to him about his latest book, which is meticulously researched and re-examines the life of the explorer Matthew Flinders. And I was saying to him that I wanted to know about his approach to a project like this and whether or not he went on the internet. And if he did, whether or not he went down a rabbit hole and found that his opinions were perhaps influenced in ways that he wasn't expecting to go.
0: Yeah, I mean, I always approach things from the point of view, and even with politics, I approach from the point of view as if, well, I don't know anything. I mean, that's my starting position. And so I'll go to people who might have a point of view about it and have a listen and then apply some critical thinking to it and then read a few books rather than go down a rabbit hole on the internet. I shouldn't be demonizing the internet. I'm sure it's a wonderful thing. Some of it's good. Like I said to you before, the ease with which you can go onto digital archives of documents and books, and you know, you can certainly map your way through to on a particular subject and have a reasonably good idea of what more learned people think about it. So there's quite a helpful way to, but you've got to get out of your chair and out of your house and into a library. Maybe you need to go places and meet people and talk to them. And I think as you do that, these sorts of arguments become more and more and more nuanced. And then you really got something to talk about, the more nuanced it is.
1: Would you ever entertain the idea of a documentary about the state of Australian politics the way it is at the moment? And because I mentioned it's really divisive or divisive.
0: Well, we could argue about whether it's divisive or divisive. We could have a huge argument about that.
1: In my time in Australia, I've never seen the argumentative tribal state of politics like we have in Australia at the moment. And I'm not sure if it's healthy or unhealthy. And it would be an interesting, although slightly dangerous, foot to have in that particular area for a documentary.
0: Yeah, I'm not sure I'm the one to do it, because I think there'll be an assumption that it'll have a particular, and it also depends on where you're seeing it, because I think if you see a documentary on the ABC, then there are different expectations that you would have from that broadcaster than you might say if you're watching it on one of the commercial networks, or if you were going to the cinema to see it, or if you were watching it on YouTube. You know, there's a whole bunch of assumptions that get made because of the frame within which you're seeing a particular story, whether it's a documentary, whether it's anything really. There are certain expectations you have. So you have to pick your platform very carefully, and then probably work within that frame, if that makes sense. Mm. But a series of several episodes, I think, if you're going to do it properly. And then you'd have to pick your period really carefully, because it'd be really interesting doing one right now. If you could possibly do one leading up to the next election, which is not far away, and cover as much as you can as fairly as possible, assuming you're allowed into the press conferences, which we might not be these days. Mm. It might be very Trumpian, and maybe there's an inherent suspicion of certain broadcasters by certain political parties that would prevent you really having the discussion you're talking about.
1: Well, therein lies the whole dichotomy of whether or not people are going to believe what you're saying is coming from a place of an agenda, or whether or not you're merely looking at it from, as I said it before, a reflective, holding a mirror up to society. There might be an idea in this somewhere.
0: Phil, I'd be very happy to watch it. I'm not sure I'm the one to make it, but because I think there are smarter people around who could do that. I actually think Annabelle Crabb could probably do a reasonably good version of a show like that. I'd like to see her take a lap.
1: In terms of projects, because there's this great joke video that went around about Nicolas Cage and how he decides what he's going to do. His manager rings him up and he picks up the phone and goes, yep, I'll do it. And looking at everything that you've done, is there an element of that with you as well? You do it because it's something that you just want to get your teeth into and you hadn't thought of it? Or do you find it hard to say no?
0: Yeah, the ones I say no to are usually things that are a bit close to what I've done before. So I try as much as possible to pick things that are a challenge and maybe things that I have no right to think I can do. So when the opportunity came along to do some documentaries, I did think to myself, well, I've never done that before. That sounds interesting. I wonder if I can do that, because you never know unless you have a crack at it. So I do a bit of, I swat up on it. I try and, cover my deficiencies with, by working with people who know what they're doing, and or whether it can be something as, serious as a socially driven documentary, or it could be something silly like what we're doing now on Channel 10, which is Parents Evening, which is just a bit of fun and a chance to work with my son. And that's just as appealing to me as doing something with a bit more weight to it. In the limited time I have left, because at some point the audience is going to go, well, the jig is up, McCall. If it's time for you to leave, they're going to say it at some point. So I'm going to try and do as many things as possible that I haven't done before.
1: With Parents Evening, you can fool some of the people some of the time, but you can never fool your kids. So what was it like actually working with your kids on a production, or with your son?
0: Well, you're quite right. I think that's part of the appeal of the show, is that these people that we know well as the guest panelists that come on, who are well known from TV or from sport or from film or politics or whatever, wherever they're from, there's a persona that they're used to projecting, which you can't get away with at home. So having your child or your parent sitting next to you, and this is the same with me as host, because my son is sitting right next to me, you do lower the mask, and if not, take it off occasionally, because you're just not going to get away with it. They're going to call you on it and say, well, you say that, but you never say that at home, or you don't live your life, so that you're likely to be challenged by your family. And that's the fun of the show, I think. You get to see these people in a slightly different light. And also, I watched the first episode go to air last night and thought, oh, well, that looks more like me than I've ever looked like before on TV. I'm just completely being myself. Not very professional, as it turns out, but that's me off screen.
1: That's almost like an epiphanous thing, isn't it? Did it feel like that you suddenly went, hang on, I haven't really been portraying the true me on television?
0: Yes, but who would want to pay to actually see me in my real life? I've got to have some veneer of professionalism. I've got to be doing something. But, I figure I'm 64 now, Phil, so I figure, what the hell? Let's take off the mask and see whether that's, worth looking at. But also I just think it's a nice, arrangement to have. If you're expecting guests to come on the show with people they really love, whether they're children or their parents, and sort of trust me to look after them during the show, then I've got to respond in kind. So it wouldn't work if I didn't have my son with me. Things move from being, when you're young, you're a bit ideological, I guess, and you have a black and white way of looking at life. And as you get older, you get grayer and the world gets a bit grayer, and it is hard to see black from white. You see them, hopefully see the many colors that are there. But things become a little less certain, or they should. So you can deal with that in two ways. You could maintain your curiosity and keep learning, or you can go, right, that's enough. I pull the shutters down. I'm not learning anything else. It's too confusing. I think this and that's it, and I'm not changing. And there's plenty of people like that where you go back to the social, go back to the internet again. I think there are plenty of people who've closed down the shutters and they go, no, I'm invested in this. This is who I am. And this is, and I'll die on this hill, even though it's not a terribly impressive hill.
1: Here's another show, people who live without the internet and social media and, you know, how they meet people at a restaurant at exactly the right time.
0: Yes, that's true. I mean, I look, I must admit, I got off social, and I'm not waving this as a flag of, you know, wonderment or anything, but I did get off the social media when Mad as Hell finished because I had an account on Twitter when it was kind of nice to be there. And, it was really only just to service the viewership, really. And once the show finished, I thought, ah, well, you know, what's the point of doing this, of making extra jokes and things like that? So I just let it lapse. And, I have much more time. My life is immeasurably richer. I would recommend it to everybody to just get out of the house a bit more.
1: Again, it would be a really interesting documentary for somebody that's been taken away from the influence of social media. And when you know, at the end of the week, it shows you how much time you spend on the phone and you look at it and you go, crikey, 8 hours. What could I have done in that time? How on earth did that happen? It would be really interesting to see what would happen.
0: Think of all the advances we would make in social progress if we didn't waste such a calamitous waste of time.
1: But also the indoctrination, you know, the rabbit holes that you would have gone down in the indoctrination. Yeah. And you can turn off your phone and think, well, I just spent 20 minutes, I didn't learn anything. Or subconsciously, have you been reprogrammed without even realizing it?
0: Well, that may well be true, but I think sometimes moments of introspection, which, you know, when we were young, there was, you were bored a lot of the time, you know, there wasn't a football match on, or there was, you know, there was nothing to do. So you'd sit there and you'd think and maybe work some stuff out by yourself. I mean, maybe this world of constant distraction and finger clicking near you so your head will turn. Maybe, you know, I sound like an old man now.
1: No, it's true, because everything I've seen with the advances of social media through to the fears that they've got now, the very realistic fears of AI, tells me that we are moving in the wrong direction and that the tail is wagging the dog. And bit by bit, you know, we've given away so much of ourselves.
0: Well, I'm going to keep an open mind. I look forward to the time when a robot comes in and starts doing all my work for me, writes my books and appears in TV shows instead of me. I'm going to remain open-minded on that.
1: You know what the greatest advances that we've got, the great thing about technology, as lazy people, as human beings, our, you know, intrinsic value is our laziness. So we've invented something that's made us even more lazy. Sean, it is an absolute pleasure to talk to you. You truly are one of the most interesting people I think I've ever spoken to. So thank you so much for your time.
0: Bill, I've enjoyed it very much.
1: What a lovely man. What an interesting person too. And a bit of a fanboy moment for me to be able to talk to Sean McAuliffe, who, as I mentioned, his latest book is called Matthew Flinders, and it's his meticulously re-examination and research life of the explorer Matthew Flinders, which also incorporates chaos comedy and the contradictions behind the founding of Australia. So he was great. And also he's got, of course, the TV show, which you've probably seen, called Parents Evening, which is happening on Monday nights on Network 10 as well. That's our peeping Tom for this week. 10 to 3, an hour earlier in Queensland.
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4: 8 minutes to three, an hour earlier in Queensland. He was a terrific chap, wasn't he? You know, the thing is with a lot of these celebrities, a lot of people who are famous, you think that they would like to sit down and talk about themselves. But a lot of people don't. A lot of the, you know, celebrities don't like to do things like the Peeping Toms, which is why we find it very hard to get them on the show unless they have something that they need to plug. And it's because they just don't, they're very introspective, but they don't like and they feel really uncomfortable about talking about themselves, which is completely, you would think it would be the opposite, wouldn't you? It's because that kind of flies in the face of what you think being a performer is, or a public profile person, that they'd be quite happy to get on and talk about it. But for them, it's not so much an inconvenience, more like we talked about stage fright before. It's almost like a stage fright element to their personality, that when they're on, they're on, and they're able to appeal to the masses, to stand in front of a, you know, an auditorium and do something, or to be on the television and do it. But when they come off, they're completely the opposite to what you expect them to be, which is the case where if you ever run into a famous person in the supermarket or something, and they're not being aloof, they're actually really uncomfortable about the celebrity and about being recognized as well. And it's really interesting when you look at that perspective of it too. But I really enjoyed that. I thought he was fantastic. It's a great chat with Sean McAuliffe, our Peeping Tom. And next week, Mickey Dolenz from the Monkees will be our Peeping Tom. I got a text from Mike, who says, this is Mike from Rudy Hillville, you mentioned Mike Nesmith as being the whiteout inventor, the liquid paper inventor. Wasn't that the name of one of the Monkees? Yes, Mike Nesmith's mum was the person who invented liquid paper, which is just fantastic. Again, one of those, you remember I talked last night about this great idea I've got of, you know, back scratching clinics, which I'm still on at the moment as my multi-millionaire idea, so I can give up the wireless business and just lie around the house and take the royalties. But who would have thought of something like that? And it's always the things that you don't think of, isn't it? The most common thing, you know, necessity is the mother of all invention. And who would have thought that what we really need in the world right now is something that you can go over the mistakes that you've made while you're typing in exactly the same color as the paper, blots out something, and then you can type over the top of it. I know, I'll invent liquid paper. I wonder how much. Can you look it up, Frances, to see how much money she made as the inventor of liquid paper? Because that's fantastic. By the way, our Behind the Song segment's coming up, but I'm going to speak to Tim from the band James about this song. Because they're touring Australia. In fact, they're in Sydney tomorrow night. James with Razorlight will have a chat with them about this particular song. Really great backstory behind the song. That's coming up in the next hour. And also, we'll catch up with the paperboy, Jason Morrison, who's got some pretty interesting thoughts as he drives his son to Bathurst. We'll get to him next.
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4: I've got it. How much money the inventor of liquid paper made. Wow. Wait till you hear this total. I'll tell you after the news. It's 3 o'clock, an hour earlier in Queensland.
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17: Hello, I'm Chelsea Bowden. The opposition has accused the federal government of standing up for the tax office ahead of small business. The ATO will stop accepting credit card payments from next month following a ban on surcharges. The move has sparked internal division within Labor after Senior Minister Claire O'Neill warned it could hurt businesses. National Senator Bridget McKenzie says the government is all over the shop on the issue.
18: The Prime Minister promised that removing the surcharge would make coffees go down. Somehow Evanesco, Surchargio, Disappearo. Guess what? It doesn't disappear. And even the ATO is not prepared to absorb it.
17: The Australian Federal Police will expand its overseas operations to combat organised crime groups using AI and advanced tech to orchestrate violence in Australia. Marking 1 year in the role, AFP Commissioner Chrissy Barrett says a major focus in the next 12 months is deploying more officers overseas to target these groups. The Commissioner will travel to Japan this month to bolster key regional security partnerships. Reality TV personality Sam Wood remains behind bars in Queensland after an application for his bail was denied. Amy Drew has more.
19: The former bachelor and fitness influencer appeared in the Maroochydore Magistrates Court via video link. The 46-year-old is charged with the domestic violence offence of assault occasioning bodily harm and strangulation. The Victorian family had been holidaying in Noosa. Police alleging in court that Wood became involved in a family argument on Saturday night before he assaulted his wife. The magistrate opposed bail, with Wood remanded in custody until November 23. However, his legal team have reportedly indicated intentions to appeal the decision in the Brisbane Supreme Court. Amy Drew reporting.
17: Final closing statements will be delivered in the Mexican murder trial over the deaths of Perth surfers Jake and Callum Robinson. Three men are accused of killing the brothers and their friend Carter Road while on a coastal surf trip in 2024. The boys' parents have stayed in Mexico throughout the trial. A verdict is set to be handed down on Friday, local time. Victoria's public hospital doctors are set to strike again in the lead-up to next month's state election. They've rejected the government's latest pay offer, which included a 10% pay bump for junior doctors and a lump sum payment of $25,000 for specialists. Union President Roderick McRae says their main concern hasn't been addressed.
20: Concerns were more related to the terms and conditions of employment as opposed to the dollars and cents involved.
17: And at least five people have been arrested in France in connection to a museum heist last month. Thieves attempted to steal four Renoir paintings, but only got away with two. The two suspected burglars are believed to be among those arrested. Checking sport, the Parramatta Eels have received a major boost, confirming the recruitment of prop Spencer Lenu. The Sydney Roosters' grand final hero is joining the Eels on a four-year deal starting next NRL season. Rowan Marshall is now a Cat after being traded to Geelong on day four of the AFL trade period. Travis Head has hit back at unfair criticism of the Australian test team, claiming it comes down to some ex-players needing jobs. Earlier this week, former opener Matt Hayden slammed selectors for encouraging mediocrity in batting ranks. Head suggested there may be ulterior motivations.
21: I think it's fairly unfairly judged a fair bit from a group of past players, pretty much, that put the bullet through a lot of players, which I think is unfair, but that's what they're paid to do. Some of me a job, so they go after us.
22: 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In one spectacular show, Kate's amazing voice lends her own platinum hits with reimagined Oz classics. The incomparable Kate Sobrano with special guest Fanny Lumsden, Sydney Opera House Concert Hall, Sunday, October 11. 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
17: Checking your weather around the country, Canberra mostly sunny, a top of 24, Adelaide showers and a possible storm, 23 degrees, Perth a shower or two, 20 the top, Brisbane partly cloudy, a top of 29, Sydney sunny, a top of 23, and Melbourne mostly sunny and 26 degrees.
4: Well, here we are. Believe it or not, we've finally made it to Friday. What a week it's been.
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4: Great to have you here with us in the middle of the night. 7 minutes past three and it's an hour earlier in Queensland. Hello, Steve. Steve says, what will be the method of payment, Phil, for your back scratching clinic? Will it be a barter system? You scratch my back, I'll scratch yours. Oh no, nothing comes. There's no such thing as a free scratch, Steve. What will happen is it'll be... You liked that, didn't you, Francis? What it'll be is, I think, probably a cash-only payment system. I mean, I know, you know, we're going to talk about credit card surcharge in just a moment with the paperboy Jason Morrison. But I think, no, you come in, it'll be a cash-in-hand thing. So that way you can tip. And if a little bit of a tip goes into the pocket, well, you get the tip of the fingernail anyway. I think, you know, and again, I there could be something in this. You know, even though I make fun of it, I still think that there's a definite thing where if you need your back scratched, they're $41 for an hour in Beijing for the back scratching clinic. But it wouldn't be for that with my back scratching clinic. It would be simply 10 minutes. But as I said, my practitioners will be experienced and trained so that they will know, as you know, when you've got an itchy back, it goes on the run to try and escape the fingernails. My professionally trained practitioners, my professional nail scratchers, will know exactly where the scratch is going to go next because they'll be trained in that. They'll be trained in neural pathways of the back so that they'll know exactly where the itch is going, and they'll get there before the itch happens. So, you know, it's going to be a really rewarding experience. And as I said, once I open up the Phil O'Neill back scratching clinics, they'll be all over the place. I'll be the Dr. Jeffrey Edelston of 2026, but minus the gold wallpaper and the big white piano in the reception area. But you'll also get the Phil O'Neill back scratching balm butter, which, you know, we will put on your back after you've had the scratch to soothe it. But you also get to take a little tub home with you. Although if you want to buy a tub, it will cost you, I haven't even thought of this, it'll cost you $46 plus GST for the Phil O'Neill back scratching butter balm. But we'll also give you not one, no, but two. If you get in now and call this number, you'll get two back scratching brushes that go with it too. Can I get back to this? Incidentally, oh, Michael said, what about the human fridge idea and the vending machine with the scrambled eggs? Well, yeah, Michael, that's still in play. The human fridge idea, which is stolen from Japan, which is where, and they really have these, where it's so hot in Japan that you go to the human fridge, you get in it, 20 minutes you're in there, and it cools down your body's core temperature, and then you're cool for the rest of the day. I'm still very much into that idea, and it's a definite goer, but I need to find out more about, you know, import, how much it's going to cost, how many human fridges I need. There's obviously a health and safety issue. And he said, what about your vending machine with the scrambled eggs idea as well? Well, that's still in play, but I think, Michael, that we found out that really it might be, there's an issue with health and safety as well. If you've got, you know, eggs that you are making in a vending machine at tray stations for people going to work or going home and they fancy scrambled eggs, you don't get it on toast. It'll just be a plate, a paper plate that you get with a complimentary serviette. And if you call this number now, you'll get two serviettes. I'm moving on to the back scratching idea, which in fact brings me to William. How are you, mate? You've got an idea for me.
0: Yes, I have an excellent name for your service. I think it should be called the politician. And you know, I do get free back scratches from my wife, which is really good. But the point is,
4: are you offering her up here? Is this a, you know, if she's looking for a little bit of a part-time job, I'm interested.
0: Oh, no, my wife is my wife, and that's all there
4: is. Hey, listen, there's nothing untoward, okay? You know, I'm not going to be doing anything other than just back scratching. You know, what you get, what you see on the window, there's no happy endings here.
0: Anyway, my wife knows exactly where to scratch, and I tell you, she's brilliant. She's a lovely Chinese lady,
4: yep.
0: And she, oh, fantastic. She's got these beautiful long nails, and I'll tell you what, Really
4: well, good. I tell you what, maybe she could work as a consultant, but also maybe you've given me an idea because it's all a work in progress. We could have, you could pick the nails that you would like the scratcher to wear when they, you know, start their work.
0: Yes, I think it would be an interesting experiment, and I think the name is very applicable, especially when you've got politicians wanting to find a way out of a problem. They could all meet there.
4: The only problem with politicians is it's mostly a knife in the back, you know. So
0: a Roman bar.
4: Yeah, exactly. You know what? We're learning a bit too much about your wife and also your intentions here, William, but I appreciate that. If your wife is interested in a consultancy fee and maybe she can train up a few of my, you know, my forthcoming employees, you know, I'm more than happy for her to come and she'll be safe in my hands. Or will I be safe in her hands? That's the question.
0: Oh, yeah. Well, she's very good with knives as well, so.
4: Bless you, William. Appreciate that. Hey, Dave, no happy ending? You've lost yourself a customer. No, mate, it's all above board here. You know, I'm not going to be chased down the street by a cameraman and a reporter from A Current Affair going, Mr. Phil, you promised just above the belt scratching. Go, well, hang on a second. I can't be in control of the whole business. David's going to be the manager of my shops in China too, by the way. Can I get back to money-making ideas very quickly? But I'm, you know, I make light of this, but wouldn't you be surprised one night when there's no Phil on the show and I'll have gone? I mean, a lot of people will be quite happy about that. But there's no Phil, there's no Happy John on the show. And you go, whatever happened to that Phil O'Neill? Oh, he's made $1 million. He's like, you know, the boost juice of back scratching. And he actually went and did it. And he's now made a fortune. Stranger things have happened, and let me tell you about that. You know, I spoke a moment ago about how I'm going to speak to Mickey Dolenz next week. We will hear the interview that I did yesterday morning. Mickey's one of the original members of the Monkees. And Mike Nesmith, the other original member of the Monkees, his mum, Betty Nesmith Graham, was the inventor of liquid paper. And she sold her company to the Gillette Corporation in 1979. I'll get to that in just a moment. But again, you know, invention is the mother of all, no, necessity is the mother of all invention. So, or the other one, of course, is society abhors a vacuum. So if there is a need for something, like a back scratching clinic, and you come up with it first, you can make a bloody fortune. And who would have thought, again, that A, we needed post-it notes. Francis, can you Google how much the post-it note person made? Because he Googled this when I asked how much the liquid paper inventor made. This is some Betty Nesmith. So all you've got to do is you look at a piece of paper, you think, oh, I've just made a mistake there when I'm typing. Bloody hell, I'll have to rip the paper out and start again. No, I'll invent something that covers it up. And it'll be like paint, but it's not paint because it's a little thing called, what can we call it, whiteout or liquid paper, right? So she did this. This is Betty Nesmith Graham. She sold her company to the Gillette Corporation for $50 million. And so, roughly in today's day and age, that's $173 million. Thank you, Francis. I'm now about to tell you how much the inventor of the post-it note made. So there you go. She's come up with this idea. 1979, she sold it to Gillette for $173 million for just the smallest and simplest idea. And if you want to get in at the ground level, I'm more than happy for you and I to be business partners. You know, you just put in a small amount of money, obviously. Here comes the Current Affair reporter chasing me down the street again. He put in a little bit amount of money. We're going to make a fortune out of this. Phil, your scrambled eggs machine, does it cost any more for bits of eggshell? And would they get fries with that? No, Ian. No, it would be without the eggshell, but you wouldn't get fries, nor would you get toast. You just get, you know, a complimentary paper plate and a serviette. Two serviettes, if you call this number now. Okay, here it is. The co-inventors of the post-it note, Dr. Spencer Silver and Art Fry, did not become billionaires from the invention, although the exact figures were undisclosed. Estimates place their financial legacy at somewhere between $30 million to $50 million, although both men said they weren't ultra wealthy, they were just well off. As a result, they were employed by the company 3M, and they basically came up with the idea of having a little bit of paper. I wonder how they came up with the idea of it being yellow originally. So it was a yellow post-it note, and then you could have it in other colours, whether or not they just thought yellow would be the perfect colour for this. But again, there's a great idea. Gee, I need to write down a little note and pass it on to, Gary or Darren in accounts or IT. Oh, yeah, but where are you going to leave it? I'll put it on his desk. It'll blow off if he opens a window. I know. We'll put a bit of sticky tape or some kind of glue on the back of it. Then you can stick it to their computer and they won't lose it. Francis has found something. He's really excited. He's running in. So that's how much money they made out of that. Okay, I can't wait to see what piece of paper you're giving me here. Thank you, Francis. Very excited about this. Post-it notes are yellow. Okay, great. You're like the Murray Tregoning here of bits of information. Post-it notes are yellow because the lab next door to the 3M development team only had scrap yellow paper. It was a pure accident. They needed scrap paper for the prototype. The only scrap paper next door was canary yellow. And so what they did is they decided to do that, and the colour stuck. It's incredible, isn't it? There's so many brilliant opportunities in the world, and you just have to be in the right place at the right time. Dave says, did I miss James? Is that still to come? Yeah, about 10 minutes time for Behind the Song. Don't forget they're playing tomorrow night in Sydney, James and Razorlight. We'll talk about that. Chris says he's happy to go into business with you. Good. We can all be partners on this. Every time I walk past Boost Juice, I shake my head and I think, how, Phil, did you let that one go? I told you the story, didn't I? Just very quickly. I was working with my boss in Melbourne. He said, I'm going to start up this company. Would you like to invest $1,000? And I said, this is in the 90s. And I said, what is it? And he goes, you know, fruit juice. I said, what? He said, yeah, just put in $1,000. You'll come in at the ground level. So I'm not giving you $1,000 for you to start up a bloody juice company. Anyway, turns out, lo and behold, it turned into Boost Juice. And I missed the boat. I could have been an investor on the ground level of Boost Juice. I'd be worth millions now. This is, as you can see, the reason why I'm trying to find this opportunity. Anyway, 19 minutes past three, an hour earlier in Queensland, something came into my head then, something about opportunity only knocks once. Maybe I should invent the door-knocking opportunity knocker. I'll get back to you about that. Okay, let's get to the paper boy, Jason Morrison, after this at 20 past three, an hour earlier in Queensland.
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4: 323 Ian says, by the way, what about ketchup and salt and pepper for the scrambled eggs? Well, no, mate, you'd have to BYO condiments. So yeah, 323 an hour earlier in Queensland. Steve says, maybe you could set up a GoFundMe page to raise capital for your back-scratching startup. Well, I'll just go on Shark Tank. Which, incidentally, Shark Tank, one of the people that you invest with is Janine Ellis, who married my former boss, Jeff Ellis. And now they own Boost Juice, where I was given the opportunity to get in at the ground level, and I didn't. And if you really want a great indication of how life mocks me, because here I am, you know, doing an overnight show at 3 o'clock in the morning for the award rate. When Jeff and Janine got married, I gave them, this is absolutely true story, I gave them a fruit juice machine for their wedding present. I'm not making that up. Okay, let's get to, there's a bit of news around. I'll give you some breaking news in just a sec. Nothing serious enough that I should break the momentum of a drive to Bathurst to go to see the Bathurst 1000, which is where the paper boy, Jason Morrison, finds himself this morning.
27: Take me to the April sun.
4: Good morning, LL Cool J. How are you?
29: Hey, Phil. How are you? Greetings from the Great Western Highway.
4: Well, you're on your way to Bathurst with your son. Excellent.
29: Yeah, well, yeah, you're crazy things you do. But he's a sports lover and he's fascinated with the car racing because the rugby league season's over and the cricket season hasn't started yet. So it's time to go and do another sport, and that's car racing.
4: Well, there you go. Well, it's either that or cricket for, you know, something else to take the kid to. By the way, happy and well done for Paper Delivery Day today. It's National Paper Deliverers Day. And as we know, on your way to work, you also throw the Daily Telegraph out onto people's driveways.
29: Yeah, it's just another 180,000 copies to go.
4: Yeah, that's right. And some extra deliveries for people in Bathurst. So that'll be something for them to wake up to. Let's talk about now this credit card surcharge ban. We've got these Labor ministers contradicting each other. It seems to be a bit of a split with this one.
29: Yeah, this is, I think, a fascinating story in the sense that it tells us a lot about what's going on inside the government at the moment, the federal government. And a lot of people will probably hear this story and their eyes glaze over a little bit. Oh, well, it doesn't affect me, so why should I care about it? But you should care because it shows you how quickly that they will throw a whole group of people under a bus and not give a rat's about them because, oh, well, you know, that's just life.
4: Yeah.
29: Because when you've got a whole lot of people running the nation who've never run a business, who've never employed anyone out of their own pocket in their life, who've never had a job that has not paid a CPI increase every year because that's the way it's always been for them, they don't really think like the real world. They don't understand that there's, you know, people now who haven't had a pay rise for 5 years, 5 years, 10 years, whatever it happens to be, because in their world that doesn't exist. Mm. So when it comes to small business, they have total contempt for a lot of people in small business because, you know, they're the bosses and the bosses are the bastards. And if the bosses are the bastards and they're the ones that are making all the money, then we got to come down hard on them. That's the kind of stupid mentality. So this tax office thing, this sounds to me like

0: heard from him all week? No. Haven't been. I'll tell you where he's been. He's been in Japan for the first 2 days of the. I'm going to say he went to Japan for Monday and Tuesday, probably on business for Australia. And then after that, what happened to him?
1: Yeah.
0: This whole thing's blowing up. It's on the front page of the paper every day. We have not seen an outpouring of anger about it from small business people saying, my wages are going up, my power bill's going up, my rent's going up, everything's going up, my interest rates are going up, and you bastards are doing this to me. So it's one of these things that just show they don't really care. And when they don't really care about the biggest employment sector in the country, small business, it tells you they don't really care about much.
1: Yeah.
0: And here we are. And so what I think is going on at the moment is that this is the start of, I'll call it the wallpaper being ripped down on Jim Chalmers by his own side. Because what we witness today is MPs starting to background against the Treasurer. They're starting to say, hey, this bloke's not doing what we thought he'd do. He's not the great messiah. He's getting us into a whole lot of political problems. He's gave us stupid tax increases earlier. He screwed up the excise thing. Now we've got this thing going on. He's a mess.
1: Yeah.
0: And I really do think this is the start of the end. And I know it's a bold thing to say, but I feel it's the start of the end. Unless he does some massive about-face on this and rehabilitates, there's a whole lot of people in his own party that say, I've had it with this guy. And if you're some poor MP sitting on 2%, the most marginal seats in the country, and I spoke to a couple of those people today, they are frightened because they've seen the One Nation thing going on. They don't really think they've got enough runs on the board to survive.
1: Mm.
0: And then you've got Jim Chalmers sticking his middle finger up at small business. They are really hurting. And he doesn't seem to get it.
1: How much do you think this is hurting small business, this credit card surcharge?
0: Well, it's you know the old phrase, death by a thousand cuts.
1: Right, yeah.
0: It's one of these things. I mean, you know, I mentioned earlier, you know, if you're renting, your rents are going up. Everyone's rents going up. Your electricity bill's going up. You never know what it's going to be. Your wages went up. 4.75% base wages went up in the middle of the year. Even the cost of registering your bloody business, getting a certificate from ASIC, has gone up. Everything's gone up. Now, government will say, oh, well, that's because prices are going up. But most of the time in government, there's no need to put the prices up. They just do it. And they do it because they don't seem to have a regard for the fact that they caused a lot of problems and a lot of pain for people. And I think it's tough. We did this sort of survey today where we walked along Crown Street in Surry Hills. Now, you know, Crown Street, Surry Hills, not that far away from the building that we work out of at the Daily Telegraph. We went for a walk with one of our reporters and said, I just want you to ask every business you go past who'll talk to you what is going on in their business. And they all say the same thing. We are in so much pain. We're struggling to even do as well as we did last year. And last year was rotten. And my wages have gone up. And this and that and that. And all these stories are coming out. People, you know, once upon a time, people didn't want to talk to the media very much about their business. They do now. And they're screaming out, listen to us. We are in pain. We're going to have to start letting people go. We had a fellow the other day, he and his wife, they haven't taken, other than the base wage, which they're required basically to pay themselves for tax purposes, they haven't taken a wage home for 4 years.
1: Wow.
0: Now, there'll be people listening going, oh, balderdash. Oh, of course they have done it. You know, take money out of the till or whatever else. It doesn't work like that anymore. And so, you know, other than the odd, you know, tank of petrol that you put on the business card or whatever, there's not really much of that going on anymore because your expenses are so heavily tracked. It's very hard to trick the tax man these days. And so they feel scrutinized, they feel screwed, and now they feel ignored. And it's a bad look. And, you know, Labor is not renowned for being particularly good to small businesses. Well, my sense is here the small business is about to start screaming so loudly that the nation is going to really listen to it and will be part of the undoing of this bloke, the Treasurer, and if they're not careful, it'll be the whole government.
1: Well, that's the thing I wanted to ask you about, that is, in this situation with Jim Chalmers, obviously there's, you know, dissatisfaction there and people are disinformed.

0: franchise. Do you think this is a smaller indication of a bigger story? Because we're hearing now actual serious stories about the Prime Minister having to look over his shoulder in case somebody's tapping on it.
1: Well, once upon a time, he'd be looking over his shoulder because Jim Chalmers is there.
0: Yeah, well, he doesn't have to worry about him.
1: All of a sudden, he could not be. I mean, you just couldn't. If there's the wrong person in the room to replace you, he is not just the wrong person. He's the first five wrong people. You know, so Chalmers is not the answer there. So who do you go to then? I heard one of the commentators on 2GB during the week say, oh, Mark Butler's looking pretty good.
0: Mm.
1: Well, Mark Butler's looking pretty good because he's pretty beige. And he has been at the pointy end of government for a very long time. And it really, I ask most people, tell me something Mark Butler's ever done. Tell me something Mark Butler's ever said that's impressed you. So, you know, you're in a government at the moment up against a juggernaut of One Nation, which just seems every poll is another point higher, point higher, point higher. And then you've got the backstops in Labor behind Albanese are singularly unimpressive men, mostly. And then who? Richard Marles. I hear people say his name. I just don't know. I don't know how that could be the answer, but I mean, people say that.
0: Who's not tainted? That's the issue, isn't it?
1: Yeah. If you're picking people on the grounds that they're the least worst option, that's a pretty bad way to do the thing. So this is why Albanese is not going anywhere, because he knows, like it sounds like we know, that there's no other option, really, other than when an election comes along to let the people figure that out.
0: Yeah, you know what? It's like that on the overnight show, but the fortunate thing is there's nobody tapping me on the shoulder, although I did hear the Jason Morrison demo tape arrived.
1: I'm always there for you, mate. I'm always downstairs in the car park.
0: I've noticed that, actually. It's getting a little chilling now.
1: Yes. Yeah, how was your holiday, by the way?
0: It was terrific, mate. But, you know, I missed you. I didn't get the chance to go to Bathurst like you're on your way to now. So, listen, drive carefully, and I'll talk to you next week.
1: I'll tell you this, mate, and I say this because I'm not just your mate, but I also love radio. It felt like you're away for about 12 weeks, and everyone listening knows exactly what I mean.
0: I'm sorry, mate, you're cutting out. What's on the what's on the front page of the telly tomorrow that's worth having a look at?
1: There'll be a little bit of an examination into Jim Chalmers.
0: Well, that's all you need. Drive carefully. Hope the young fella enjoys Bathurst.
1: Hey, thanks. You have a nice weekend. Thanks.
0: Thank you, man. There he is, Jason Morrison, the paperboy, 25 to 4 an hour earlier in Queensland. And after this, we'll go behind the song with the band James.
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0: 21 minutes to 4, an hour earlier in Queensland. We have a segment called Behind the Song, which we do every Friday morning. And this morning, we'll go behind the song Sit Down by James. I nearly said late because that was nearly the song we played. James are touring Australia, and I'll give you the dates in just a moment. And also, they're touring with Razorlight. And I spoke to Tim Booth from the band James, and I said, that's a pretty good doubleheader, James and Razorlight.
10: It's a very good doubleheader. Razorlight are wonderful, and it'll be great touring with them and playing together again, which we do in England quite a bit anyway.
0: You know what? I did the maths. You've sold over 30 million albums worldwide. Do you know that means 0.00375 of everybody on this planet has got a copy of a James album?
10: Oh, that's kind of weird, isn't it? Gosh, I'll trust your maths. And then it must be like who's heard it and not bought it as well. I'm sure there's more than that.
0: Well, there's a good point. On the subject of which, I thought this was fantastic, that when you released the album, when you did a reissue of the album Gold Mother, people could bring in the old copy and swap it for the new one. I wonder how many people thought, hang on a second, there's a catch here. Am I giving away something that's going to be worth money in 100 years' time?
10: Hardly anyone bought it in. We fought hard with the record company because basically Sit Down wasn't on Gold Mother. And then Sit Down became this massive smash, but we'd already sold 200,000 copies of Gold Mother. So the record company wanted to put it on, and we said, you can't, because then that's ripping off the people who bought Gold Mother originally. And then we got them to agree to this deal that anyone who bought the original copy could take it in and swap it. And hardly anyone did. I think literally about 400 copies were swapped, I think, in the end.
0: The reason for that would have been people would have said, you know, there's no such thing as a free lunch. They would have thought, this is too good to be true. The band probably wants it back. They probably checked it for misprints and all kinds of things. I reckon there would have been a bit of suspicion and conspiracy theory thrown in.
10: I think people were a little bit more innocent in those days. Conspiracy theory was a word designed for cranks in those days, whereas now it's, oh, history rather than conspiracy theory. You mean history? They seem to have been proven, you know, we don't quite know which ones are the right ones, but there's so many being proven true.
0: Well, that's it.
10: That it's quite unnerving. I mean, it's clear to nearly any sentient human being that our governments are out to exploit us through whatever means they possibly can.
0: Sometimes the conspiracy theorists do get it right.
10: Yeah, it's a CIA thing, isn't it, where you actually don't deny something. You put out as many theories as possible and just leave everyone in confusion.
0: Well, I should have you on my Conspiracy Theory Thursday night show. There is so much we could talk about. We have a segment called Behind the Song, and I was tossing up as to whether I would play Laid, but I wanted to talk to you about Sit Down. There's so many interesting facets to this song. Would it be perhaps your most interesting backstory of the catalogue?
10: Sit Down got a decent one.
0: It was released three times over a 10-year period. How do you bring a song back? And did you keep it in its original form, or did it change every time it came back?
10: So Sit Down was improvised. Every song we've ever written is improvised, usually between about three or four of us. We improvised it, and we were laughing so much because we knew it was big that we had to stop playing after about half an hour because we couldn't stop laughing. And I wrote the lyrics over maybe a few nights, and some of the best lyrics come quite quickly. And then we started playing it live long before it was released. And about the eighth time we played it live, we were playing in Paris at the Locomotive, and Manchester busloads had come over. So it was probably 200 Mancunians and 800 Parisians. And we started playing it, and the audience started to sit down on the floor one by one. And it was a big moment. It was totally unrehearsed, and it literally, I think we burst into tears. I mean, it was such a spontaneous reaction to an unreleased song. We almost resented it. I did definitely resented it a bit because it took so much of the oxygen in every room. And it's like all our songs are like babies to us. One baby was getting too much attention. So we stopped playing it for years and had a bit of an attitude to it. And my father-in-law got COVID and was on the ventilator and was coming off the ventilator knowing he was going to die. And he essentially asked me to sing it to him. That kind of changed my whole relationship with the song. I'd wanted to sing it at my father's funeral in 95. My mother wouldn't let me because she said it was blasphemous. It was the line, "I hope that God exists, I hope, I pray." She thought it was blasphemous, so she wouldn't let me sing it at his funeral. But I ended up singing it at my father-in-law's moment of passing, really.
0: It's interesting, the poignancy of those lyrics too, because I'm led to believe at the time you were writing it, you were in an emotional state listening to Patti Smith's music, but also reading a book by Doris Lessing.
10: Both Patti Smith and Doris Lessing were huge inspirations for me. The Doris Lessing book was Shikasta.
0: A lot of synergy around your career and this song, especially when you go to the 2005 Meltdown Festival. Patti Smith was a director and she invited you to come on and you sang this song. It was almost like a full circle, wasn't it?
10: Oh, you've done your research. That was an incredible night. I was on a night, the only man on it was Billy Bragg. And then it was Kristen Hirsch from the Throwing Muses, Tori Amos, Sinead O'Connell, Yoko Ono, Marianne Faithfull, Patti Smith, Tilda Swinton, and me. And it was like, holy cow, I was with these Amazonian women who have really shaped a lot of the culture in a positive, positive way. Powerful women. It was amazing being with them that night, all of them. And in the end, we all ended up on stage and I've got Yoko on one side and Tori Amos on the other.
0: Wow.
10: And Patti has us singing Inchworm, Inchworm, da da da da da da da, from Hans Christian Andersen, while she improvises a poem over the top of us all, harmonizing on Inchworm. And Tori Amos and Yoko clearly hadn't learnt it, and they were leaning in close to me, who hadn't really learnt it either, to see if we could busk it, basically. And it was an amazing night. I had an amazing time at that festival.
0: What an incredible experience and result for a song that nearly didn't make it. Real pleasure to talk to you. Thank you so much.
10: Thank you. Real pleasure.
0: There he is, Tim, from the band James. You can see them with Raise Light in Sydney at the Horden on Saturday, Melbourne Margaret Court Arena Sunday, and in Brisbane on Tuesday at the Fortitude Music Hall. So let's hear the song Sit Down from James.

0: Great little song, isn't it? You'd be able to see these guys playing it live. That's James behind the song this morning, with Tim, the lead singer, talking about the story behind the song Sit Down. A great story, too. So that's tomorrow night in Sydney, Saturday night at the Horton Pavilion, James with Raise Light, Sunday in Melbourne at the Margaret Court Arena, and on Tuesday, Brisbane at Fortitude Music Hall. 11 to 4, an hour earlier in Queensland.
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0: Coming up to 7 minutes to four, an hour earlier in Queensland. On the text, Gabes gave it a thumbs up for that song. It's, what, 3 out of 4, I think, Gabes, so far this week with the song of the morning. And she liked it. Thank you, Gabes. And morning, Goodwin. Thank you very much for the text as well. We've got the news coming up in just a moment. Then we'll have a look at the front page of the papers. A couple of new things in the news this morning. OpenAI has astounded mathematicians after releasing hundreds of new mathematical findings that just happened. The company published over 370 mathematical results across a variety of topics such as algebra, theoretical computer science, and mathematical logic, and showcasing what could be some of the most advanced AI intelligence that the models are capable of. So it really is quite an astounding thing, even though we're very scared of AI, as you know, on this show. But then again, we're scared of everything. But AI now, essentially, is helping with mathematics. Essentially, this is equivalent to the reinvention of the wheel from a mathematics perspective. Isn't that incredible? Donald Trump has made a post on his social media, Truth Social. He says, we will not be attacking Iran at any time prior to the midterm elections to be held in the United States November 3rd. And in caps, he says, Iran will not have a nuclear weapon. That's Donald Trump there. Two men have been arrested on suspicion of trespass offences on an RAF base in Cambridgeshire. Cambridgeshire, that should be in the UK. Two men, aged 36 and 32, were arrested inside the base perimeter at RAF Molesworth on the early hours of yesterday morning UK time. Both are Latvian nationals currently residing in the UK. And also Russia has denied a second case of the infectious disease has emerged, where a woman who worked in the laboratory died last week. Now, I'm led to believe that, in fact, we had two people that had died, as well as Daria Shipilova, the 28-year-old researcher who died on October 2. I was led to believe that there was a second person. However, this has now been ruled out, but Russia is coming under pressure from the US and the World Health Organization to explicitly rule out that this woman that died had the plague. And once again, the information that's coming out, whatever we get out of Russia, a lot of people don't believe. They're not exactly known for their transparency. And the world is now very much interested in exactly what is going on with Russia, with this Siberian laboratory that had this leak. We'll talk about this more in more detail next week. And I'm hoping, as I mentioned, to speak to the Pulitzer Award winning author Annie Jacobson about a book that she coincidentally has just written called Biological Warfare, a Scenario. And maybe she might have some more information. We'll talk about that next week. And also, the UK police have accepted warrants that they used to search Andrew Mountbatten Windsor's homes earlier this year were unlawful. And this is after the former prince won the court battle yesterday because the king's brother launched legal action against Thames Valley police over the search warrants when he was arrested on his 66th birthday. This is some of the overnight news coming out. We'll have more in just a moment. Sue, thank you so much for your text. What was that song? It was the song was called Sit Down by the band James. Glad you liked it. 4 to 4, an hour earlier in Queensland. News is on the way.
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23: Hello, I'm Chelsea Bowden. The federal government won't say whether it'll repeal a landmark High Court ruling on a New South Wales coal mine. The court found planning authorities in New South Wales must consider the effect of emissions caused by fossil fuels exported overseas. The opposition has called for urgent legislative changes, while industry groups across the country have raised concerns. Climate and Energy Minister Chris Bowen has told the ABC there's not much they can do about it.
24: We weren't a party to the case, and you don't accept or reject High Court decisions. They're High Court decisions. They're the law of the land. It was an interpretation of a state law. We were not a party to the case. Mm. It had no consideration of Commonwealth law, is my understanding. There's a separation of powers in Australia, and governments make laws. High Courts and other courts interpret laws.
23: Prominent Labor MP Andrew Charlton maintains the tax office has made the right call by banning credit card payments. The ATO will stop accepting these transactions from next month after the Reserve Bank scrapped card surcharges. Senior Minister Claire O'Neill has broken ranks, arguing the decision is concerning for small business owners. But Mr. Charlton has told News 24 alternative payment options are available for struggling enterprises.
25: The ATO is seeking to provide flexibility through those types of payment plans that have relatively low interest rates compared to credit cards. And the government has asked the ATO to continue to consult with small business to make sure that that flexibility is provided.
23: A Russian strike on a bus stop in Ukraine has killed at least 33 people. Local authorities say another 18 people were wounded in the attack, which caused two buses carrying passengers to catch on fire. Former bachelor and fitness influencer Sam Wood has been denied bail in a Sunshine Coast court after being charged with domestic violence offences. Police alleged in court a family argument broke out during a holiday to Noosa before the 46-year-old allegedly assaulted his wife on Saturday night. Mr. Wood was remanded in custody with the matter adjourned until November. Older Australians could be forced to make tough choices between paying for private health insurance and covering everyday essentials if proposed rebate changes go ahead. Almost half of those surveyed say they would keep their existing cover and cut spending elsewhere if the age-based health insurance rebate was removed. Council on the Ageing Australia Chief Executive Patricia Sparrow says people shouldn't have to choose.
26: They've taken private health insurance out to ensure that they can look after their own healthcare and that they're not a burden to the public hospital system. People are really concerned that if the government proceeds, there'll be more demand on public hospital systems and that they would have to wait for really long periods of time.
23: And Canadian poet and essayist Anne Carson has won the Nobel Prize in Literature. The 76-year-old is being celebrated for her work, which often crosses the boundaries between poetry, fiction and scholarship. Checking sport, coach Les Kiss is not hiding from the enormous challenge his Wallabies face this weekend. They'll take on the All Blacks on Saturday at Eden Park, a venue where Australia hasn't won since 1986. Kiss says the home side will be desperate to avoid a fourth straight loss.
27: It's going to be tough. You know, it's already been said, when's the last time we lost four tests in a row? When's the last time we lost a test there? It's formidable.
23: In the AFL, the future of Adelaide's Nick Murray remains up in the air after his club rejected a trade offer from the Kangaroos. And just days after winning the NRL Grand Final, Sydney Roosters prop Spencer Lenu has quit the club to sign a 4-year deal with Parramatta.
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23: Checking your weather around the country. Canberra, mostly sunny, a top of 24. Adelaide, showers and a possible storm, 23 degrees. Perth, a shower or two, 20 the top. Brisbane, partly cloudy, a top of 29. Sydney, sunny, a top of 23. And Melbourne, mostly sunny and 26 degrees.
0: 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It's Friday.
29: This is a new day. Everything bursting with hope. Coming alive. 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
0: Bathurst is on this weekend. We'll get a Bathurst update when we give you something for the weekend. That's coming up in just a moment. Morning, Jean, how are you? She says on the text, Phil Bowen is an idiot with his comments. He can't do anything about the Hunter issue. They're supposed to work for the people, but they just keep screwing us over. Shame on them. Coming up to 8 minutes past four, an hour earlier in Queensland, I'll have a look at the front page of the papers. Our Queen of Oatley, Tracy, I heard you're not very well. Are you okay?
30: Oh, I've got a bug. It started out with that grey mucus on my lungs, and yesterday I had diarrhea.
0: Oh, no.
30: I phoned Fletcher and said, don't come near me before next Monday.
0: Oh, no.
30: Yes, and I'd hate anyone to catch it. He said he'd get the radio anyway, thank you, Phil, because he's been working out of Sydney for over a month now, on and off, he's been in and out of Sydney.
0: This isn't just an excuse for you so that you don't have to put up with me coming to visit you this weekend and bring you a radio.
30: I was really looking forward to Sam and you.
0: Me too.
30: Yes, well, Well, I will say come down one weekend because I'd love to see you again.
0: Yeah, of course. We were gonna bring you a radio because your radio isn't working, and I said I'll go to something like Harvey Norman. I'll get you a battery powered radio because you wanted one. We're all ready to go. I was waiting for the word. I feel like you just don't want to see me.
30: Oh, Phil, no, actually, I love Sam, and you. I think Sam is just a fab person. I really took to her when we met.
0: Yeah, well, so are you okay though? So Fletcher can't come and see you. Is there anything that you need urgently that I can even get sent over to you?
30: Oh God, no! I'm off my food and everything at the moment, Phil. So there's not much point saying. I will be back with the Liberals and doing my bit because Mark Gray is elections coming up soon.
0: Okay. Unfortunately, also, your phone is cutting out quite badly on us as well. But
30: Say goodbye to the listeners and be more frequent soon. And love to you and Sam. The listeners.
0: Bless you, Tracy. Take care, sweetheart. Lovely to hear from you. Thank you so much. By the way, on the text here, Phil, isn't it good that you can criticize Russia's response for the outbreak? If you did that during the COVID period with the safe and effective AKA jabs, you'd lose your job. Well, you never know. I might accidentally, if you start criticizing Russia, fall out of a window accidentally. Front page of the newspapers. Here we go. Let's get to the front page of The Australian. Anthony Albanese is facing a growing revolt among Labor MPs on his credit card surcharge ban. As local governments flag ratepayers, they may be the next in line to bear the brunt of additional costs resulting from the policy. That's what the Australian is saying. Well, as long as, that's one thing, but as long as they keep their bloody hands off our superannuation. But I tell you what, the knives are certainly out for Jim Chalmers at the moment, which is what the Daily Telegraph are talking about as well on the front page of their paper. Not happy Jan. Businesses are furious and his party colleagues have had enough as Chalmers digs in over the ATO furor. That's one of the stories on the Telegraph. The other one being that climate change provisions have seeped into the state's laws and planning policies. They'd be scrapped if One Nation wins government, they said. The pledge came after the Premier Chris Minns refused to introduce new laws removing so-called Scope 3 emissions from the New South Wales planning rules. Those provisions caused the rejection of a major future mine expansion in the Hunter. Let's get to the front page here of the Herald Sun. Getting back to Jim Chalmers, he's digging in over the tax officer's controversial credit card ban, defying small businesses with the backlash. And that's led to a revolt in Labor ranks that has exposed divisions among senior ministers. That's what the Herald Sun are saying. And I was mentioning this earlier on that Shari Markson last night on News 24 said that she'd heard rumours that Anthony Albanese may shove Jim Chalmers under a bus to take the whole heat with what's going on with this ATO controversy. That will be interesting too to see what would happen there. Front page of the Courier Mail has this. The former Bachelor star and fitness guru Sam Wood allegedly threw his wife against a wall and to the floor before strangling her, making her think she was going to die. Wood was denied bail yesterday on charges of assault, occasioning bodily harm and strangulation in a domestic setting. After the court heard details of the alleged assault in Noosa, that coming from the Courier Mail. Let's get to the Sydney Morning Herald. They have this story. A Sydney private school run by a church banned from caring for children was flagged nearly two dozen times in reports that children were suspected of being put at risk of significant harm, but has never been visited by authorities, the new documents have revealed. That's your Sydney Morning Herald. Adelaide Advertiser, South Australia now has the shameful title of being the only jurisdiction in the world to have released a serial killer. That would be James Vlasakis back into the community. Yesterday, the 46-year-old got his first taste of freedom as being part of the reintegration into the community. And the advertiser's got the front page of Where Serial Killers Roam Free. Sure, Adelaide Advertiser. The Financial Review. New Greens leader David Shoebridge says the government is risking the passage through Senate of the rest of its budget bills by granting too many exemptions and carve-outs. In an interview with the Australian Financial Review, he also said the Greens were unlikely to support the digital care of duty legislation unless the Communications Minister, Annika Wells, gives up her discretionary powers to ban specific content. And let's get to one more. This is the front page of The Age. A company founded and controlled by an accused cocaine trafficker who previously shot a man is a subcontractor on the key Big Build projects, raising doubts about the Premier Ben Carroll's claims that he is capable of a clean-up of his predecessor, the one that the predecessor failed to deliver. Well, he's going to have to do that quick too, because you can't see Ben Carroll lasting long with the November elections coming up in Victoria, can you? Again, another referendum for One Nation too, which everybody will be listening in and looking for. All right, 4:15, an hour earlier in Queensland. Next up, interest rates have hit their highest level since 2011, but the pain in 2026 will feel a little different. We'll talk about that why next.
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0: Coming up to 19 minutes past four, an hour earlier in Queensland. As I said, we'll find out the update from Bathurst in just a moment, and also we'll have a look at something for the weekend as well. Murray, thank you for your text. And Marty from Werribee, always good to hear from you too, my friend. 0460-873-873 is the text number. Alan Duncan is the director of the Bank West Curtin Economics Centre and also a distinguished professor at Curtin Business School of the Curtin University. And he wrote an article talking about how interest rates have hit their highest level since 2011, but the pain will feel different in 2026. I wanted to find out more details about this and whether or not the research comes as a surprise.
1: Look, it is. The latest cash rate increase has lifted now to 4.6%, and last time it was that high as in 2011. But if you look at the situation now compared with 2011, the plain and simple fact is that we are borrowing much more to purchase our properties than we were 15 years ago. And as a consequence, the burden of mortgage payments is all the greater for that. I mean, put it one way, in 2011, the average mortgage was equivalent to about 5.4 years of average full-time earnings. Today, it's closer to 6.7 years. And if we were at the same income multiple now as we were 15 years ago, we'd be paying $150,000 less in our average mortgage than we currently are. So that's really the hub of the matter. We're probably paying $950 per month more now compared to the balance of mortgages and incomes that we were 15 years ago.
0: And how have average wages kept up with inflation, and how much of an impact has that been with mortgages?
1: Comparatively, if you look at the average mortgage, it's more or less double in 15 years. But if you look at average wages, it's gone up by 60%. And that's the core reason why we're having to borrow more to pay a typical home loan. And, you know, for a sort of standard owner occupier, the average loan at the moment is around $730,000. For an average first home buyer, that loan is $610,000. But because of the latest cash rate increase for the first home buyer, that therefore means it's adding another $100 a month to their mortgage. And that comes on the back of three other cash rate increases. So this is really starting to mount up. And I think the real concern here is for the potential risks that are visited upon the first home buyer. If you've owned your home for a while, then you probably accumulated a decent amount of equity. But if you bought recently at a very high loan to value multiple, then you haven't got very much of a buffer, and you are at risk potentially of negative equity if things continue.
0: And if they do continue, what would happen then? Is it going to be sustainable?
1: One of the reasons why I wanted to really look at the underlying drivers of mortgage cost increases and house price increases is because the RBA, I think, typically cops a lot of criticism and bears the brunt of concerns around house price increases. Now, of course, the RBA's remit is to control inflation, and house prices are part of that. But their measures respond to short-term circumstances. The real core of the problem is that we're simply not building enough houses. This is one of the reasons why the house price is increasing as a multiple of income. That's the thing that I don't think is sustainable. When we have a situation where the real value of house prices are ever sort of further from reach, particularly for the younger purchaser market, then, you know, I think we're in trouble. And of course, this then diffuses into the rental market. We've seen just how much rental costs have been increases. That's again an issue of simply not enough properties being available either to buy or to rent.
0: What about with this Iran war that's dragged on a lot longer than most people predicted, that as a result is going to give us higher energy prices? Is that a factor here as well?
1: Oh, look, it is. And clearly this is taking, this is a factor that the RBA takes into account in setting its cash rate. Now, The problem here is that interest rates are that are set within Australia are a pretty blunt instrument to control consumer inflation. Heightened prices are not driven by a hot market within Australia. They're driven primarily by global forces that are outside of our control. And so, you know, in some sense, I feel for the RBA having to respond to these challenges. But there's no doubt that a lot of the pressures that we are seeing and a lot of the pressures that the RBA are having to onboard in their cash rate decisions are to do with fuel costs and the conflict. But again, I return to the fact that one of the things that is within Australia's control, or at least should be under our control, is the volume of new housing that we look to put into the market to try and manage and balance what is a really sort of volatile economic market.
0: Well, there's a couple of issues. One, that we don't have the tradespeople. The other is that we don't have enough supplies at the moment. I know one of the issues in Western Australia where you are is the building supplies, the fact that they're having to ration out bricks.
1: Very real concerns. In Western Australia, there do seem to be particular challenges in the materials that are used, particularly for traditional forms of construction. And we have seen there to be a sustained bottleneck when it comes to construction sector trades. In relation to materials, this is where I think that innovation and the variety of built form should really start to come into the equation. You know, double brick is not the only way of building high quality dwelling. Neither is, you know, single detached residential dwelling the only way that we can substantially lift you know, the amount of dwellings that we have available. Alternative built form, modular built form, multi-residential product, all of these things I think can lend a shoulder to the wheel of loosening up the market. And in relation to workers, absolutely, we need to do whatever we can to attract people into the construction sector, you know, either domestically or particularly at the stage that we're in at the moment. I think, you know, anybody who is interested in taking up a career in Australia from elsewhere.
0: What happens if this isn't the last rate rise?
1: Well, as I say, the effect of the 25 basis point cash rate increase converting to mortgage payments is likely to add $100 a month to a first home buyer's bill and $120 a month to the average mortgage payer. A further increase will do the same. And so taken together with the three earlier rises, that's adding the best part of $500 per month to people's mortgages. Now, it is the case that mortgage payers have demonstrated a remarkable degree of resilience. You know, they've been able to draw on savings buffers, but that can only last so long. It doesn't take too long for savings buffers to be eroded. We don't see a lot of defaults. We don't see a lot of arrears in mortgage payments. The Reserve Bank estimates that mortgage payments as a share of overall household income

0: Sport correspondent who's getting ready to cover the 63rd edition of the Bathurst 1000 event, which kicked off yesterday, running through until Sunday. And we'll be bringing you details about that throughout the weekend, of course, where all the motorsport heads are getting very excited for the main contenders. Matthew Payne, I think, certainly at this particular stage, would be the leading contender. We'll talk about that and some of the scheduled highlights and how the track is looking. And on the subject of motoring as well, Mercedes-Benz have just come up with a really new, great new thing that you could take advantage of. This is what I like about this particular story, is that you can take advantage of this that Mercedes-Benz is putting out there for all of us for free. When do you hear those words put together? So we'll talk to James Ward from drive.com.au about this new Mercedes-Benz system after the news update, which we should get right now. It's 4:29.
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0: Better be 4:29 in Sydney, an hour earlier in Brisbane, in the 2GB Sydney newsroom. Good morning, Dusty Fitzpatrick.
2: Good morning, Phil. A police station on Sydney's northern beaches has been evacuated after a live hand grenade was dropped off. Officers attached to the bomb disposal unit have seized the item from DY Station for further examination. Former Bachelor star Sam Wood will remain behind bars after being denied bail on domestic violence charges. Queensland police allege Mr. Wood became involved in a family argument before he assaulted and choked his wife at the weekend. And the opposition says the federal government must order the tax office to accept credit card payments. The ATO will stop accepting these transactions from late November, following a ban on surcharges. Thanks, Phil. There'll be more news in about 30 minutes.
0: Exactly right. Coming up at 5 Sydney time, an hour earlier in Queensland. So it's half an hour away. And on that subject of the story that Dusty was talking about, this hand grenade, incredible story, that somebody had a deceased estate. They found a hand grenade. And I think it was a World War II era hand grenade. And they took it to the DY police station, drove across town with it. And I said, gee, that'd be risky, wouldn't it? I certainly wouldn't recommend that. I would have said that if you find something like that, rather than going, oh, you know, I think I'll take that across town in the car to the police station, I would say ring them up and say, look, can you come over here? Because I'm going to be sitting out in the back garden or perhaps a couple of blocks away up the pub. And imagine, as I said, being on duty at the police station when someone's come in and gone, mate, what do you think of this? Dropped it in front of you and you go, that looks like it'd be a hand grenade, mate. Let's currently evacuate the station. More details on that story and more coming up throughout the morning as well.
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0: Gabes is a big fan of Bathurst. Will Brown for the win, she says. We'll talk about that in just a moment. Let's talk about something else, though, in this sports update. We're moving to basketball and the NBL, where round four is underway, with Melbourne United getting the win over the Adelaide 36ers on Wednesday. Yesterday, the Cairns Taipans defeated the Brisbane Bullets, and today the Illawarra Hawks will face the Tasmanian Jack Jumpers in Wollongong. And you think maybe the Tasmanian Jack Jumpers could have gone with, I don't know, what would be the Tasmanian Devils, perhaps? Although perhaps that's being used. What about the Tasmanian, you know, Penguin? Anyway, this is going to be happening on Sunday. Sydney Kings currently sitting on top of the ladder and hosting the seventh played Adelaide 36ers. 28-5, an hour earlier in Queensland. Oh, that's an AFL team, is it? Which one's that? The Tasmanian Devils. Well, there you go. Well, you know, they've got the sea, those lovely fairy penguins. They could do that. Okay, after this, let's tell you what Mercedes can do for you, and it's not going to cost you a cent.
3: Well, this is a great honour. General Sir Peter Cosgrove.
4: G'day, how are you, Ben? Good to be with you.
3: Great to have you with us. I want to ask you about the government's plan to sell off Victoria Barracks.
4: I believe that Victoria Barracks is part of the national fabric. We'd no sooner go out to a cave in deepest Arnhem Land and gets busy with a chisel, then do the same thing at Victoria Barracks. The notion that Victoria Barracks is just some wine cellar, I think, is the most stupid thing I've ever heard.
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10: 25 minutes to 5, an hour earlier in Queensland. Something for the weekend coming up in just a moment. We've got your fishing report. We've got Spiro with the sport as well, and also the Bathurst 100 update. I'm going to talk films in just a moment with Shane Adam Bassett. A lot of people have been really bagging this new movie from Tom Cruise called Digger. Although I was talking to our mate a couple of days ago, Dale Sinden, the movie reviewer for John Stanley, who said that it's actually not a bad film. So there's two schools of thought on this. But I'll find out from Shane. I think Shane said he might have even walked out on it. And he said to me he would never walk out on a film that's coming up. James Watt is from drive.com.au. So get this. Mercedes-Benz have got a new system that will now warn other drivers about road hazards. But do you have to have a Mercedes to take advantage of this? Do you have to go and buy a new one, or can anybody be part of it?
11: No, well, this is one of those things with a lot of the Mercs, but it can be used. It goes to the cloud, so other vehicle brands subscribing to this service can get the same warnings.
10: So what does it do exactly?
11: So basically what you see is if you're driving along, and I've actually experienced this, if a Mercedes in front of you slams on the brakes for something or hits a pothole or even just hits a speed hump a bit too fast, it basically flags an alert and tells other vehicles that are subscribing to that same service, another Mercedes, it will say there's a hazard up ahead. Sometimes on your navigation map, it pops up a thing saying pothole reported so that you can understand what's happening around. And when I experienced it, I was on a drive with another Mercedes in front of me, and an animal ran across the road in front of it. So they brakes, and immediately my car came back and said there is a hazard ahead, because obviously it noticed that that car had noticed it slammed on the brakes. So it works in real time.
10: Is it similar to the warnings that you get in the cars at the moment, that there's traffic light cameras ahead and things like that?
11: Yeah, so those ones, like you get on Google Maps and on Waze, that say there's either an accident or there is a speed camera or something like that. Something that's dynamic, because obviously a traffic camera, they're there all the time, so they can be programmed into the maps. But what you see on Waze and Google Maps, it's kind of, I guess the way to, what is it, crowdsourced kind of information, so that the people driving along can flag an issue manually. You have to do that. But it is a similar kind of thing. You flag an issue manually, it goes up to the cloud, and then everybody gets access to that same thing.
7: What kind of technology is it using?
11: So basically what the Mercedes one particularly does, it uses the vehicle's sort of onboard telemetry. So if you hit a pothole, it knows there's a harsh bump on the suspension. If you slam on your brakes because something's happening, it notices that there's an emergency braking situation where there sort of shouldn't be. And it will simply, because it's all data connected, it will simply relay that to the online database to say at this moment on this road, something was reported, and it will then share that information down to other vehicles. And because it's all happening on live internet, it basically happens in real time.
7: So is this an app that you've got to get onto your smartphone?
11: No. So in the Mercedes, it's part of the Mercedes, what do they call it? The MBOS, MBUX operating system. So it's part of the car. It actually does it. But if you are looking at that and going, look, I can't afford a new Mercedes, but I love the idea of this. If you're using the latest Google Maps or the latest Waze navigation software on your smartphone and then using whether it's Apple CarPlay or Android Auto in your car, you can get pretty similar functionality from some of these systems that will work immediately today.
7: Is it going to cost anything?
11: No, so the ones, well, other than buying a new Mercedes is you know, there is that. But yeah, if you're using it with something like Google Maps, it's part of the system. So all of that is part of trying to create a little bit more data understanding. What we know is coming is that some of the systems that I know Mercedes-Benz have been looking at this, it will actually look at live weather reports. So say if you're navigating from point A to point B and there's going to be a nasty storm, it will tell you before you get there that, hey, there's rain reports it up ahead, or there's potentially, you know, small flooding, or there's high winds, so that you're aware of the conditions as they change as you move to them. And we're already seeing things where if the temperature cools down or something's happening, if you're in an electric vehicle that requires the battery to be at a certain temperature to make charging faster, it will dynamically update where you should go to charge your car so that it doesn't get too cold or too warm, or it will actually warm the battery up so that when you get to your charger, it'll be at the right temperature.
7: And what are the distances of the notifications as well? Because it's all well and good to be driving along and then you find out that, you know, there's a pothole in Warrnambool or something like that. How close is it going to give you in terms of parameters and things?
11: No, it's all very close proximity. So when I've experienced it, it's within a sort of a kilometre or so. So it's relatively, relatively relevant to where you are. So when you see the pothole warnings, it won't say that, yes, there's another one on the other side of town. It will be within a kilometre or so of where you are actually driving.
7: All right. Is it available now, this technology, and how do you get on board?
11: Yes, so the Mercedes stuff is available now, and again, recent cars, they do software updates all the time, like your phone does. They will have that. The first time I experienced it was a couple of years ago, so it's been flowing out onto the Mercedes fleet as it goes. But yeah, if you want the ones on either Waze or Google Maps, that's available right now. You don't have to do anything. It's just part of the app.
7: And on the drive.com website, I imagine you've got notice boards where people can go on there and ask you questions about this too?
11: Yeah, so look, what we see is a lot of people will either tag us on social media, which is usually the best place to do things now. But if anyone's got a question or you're not sure if your car has this or how to do it, you can send us an email to just askdrive@drive.com.au and one of our team will come back to you. So we're always happy to help.
7: Brilliant. I've got to get that on the motorbike now. It's all well and good to be in a car hitting a pothole, but once you're on two wheels.
11: On a bike, that's yeah, very dangerous. So look, these kind of things, there's a lot of benefit to some of these systems being flowed out onto pretty much everything.
7: Great to talk to you, mate. Thank you so much.
11: Talk soon.
10: There he is, James Ward from drive.com.au. It's pretty good, isn't it, too? So next time you're on the road, or if you're on the road this morning heading into work and you see a Mercedes-Benz, rather than sitting there going, yeah, yeah, bloody rich bugger, must be a dentist or a lawyer, give them a thumbs up, because you're piggybacking essentially on their GPS. Hello, Mick, how are you? Phil, where's the fishing report? Because we need to know where they're biting. Hang in there for about 30 minutes, Mick. We've got that coming up. So just in the meantime, keep your bait ready for the hook. At 18 minutes to 5, an hour earlier in Queensland. After this, we're going to talk about what's on at the cinema for the weekend.
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10: Yes, here we are, Friday morning, getting ready for Sydney's Best Breakfast with Ben Fordham coming up in about 45 minutes' time. And, of course, getting ready for the weekend at 14 to 5, an hour earlier in Queensland, getting ready for the 63rd edition of Bathurst 1000 for the motor racing enthusiasts and our resident motorsport correspondent John Thompson on the phone in about 30 minutes' time. And also we'll have a look at what else is going on in the sport with Spiro. We've got your music guide and everybody wants to go fishing. Why wouldn't you? We'll catch up with Steve Booth from ozfish.com. And also coming up, we're going to have a look at some more of your overnight news as well. Maybe you would like to go to the cinema this weekend. There's a few things on, as Shane Adam Bassett, our film streaming and TV resident correspondent, will tell us, including The Social Reckoning, which is a new movie at the cinema too.
18: This is the, I wouldn't call it a sequel, it's more of a follow-on to The Social Network from 2010, the story of Mark Zuckerberg and the evolution of Facebook when he was starting out. And this jumps ahead many years later. And Jesse Eisenberg did not want to return to play Zuckerberg as good as he was in The Social Network. So we've got Jeremy Strong playing Zuckerberg, and it's the story of when he was taken down basically by a whistleblower, taken through the court. All the premise of privacy and legalities are all put forth. So it's not a bad acted movie, but overall I think I like The Social Network better. If you like tech and drama, illegal thrillers, this is probably the movie for you.
7: Geek-com, maybe there's a new phrase.
18: Could be. I felt it was a little bit much ado about nothing because a lot of the stuff that was in the movie is all reported in news stories and newspapers and you know, on TV and everything. So I knew the story. But the acting, particularly from Mikey Madison, who won an Oscar for Anora early in the year, she's outstanding. She's good.
7: Let's move on to Heart of the Beast. Is this the Brad Pitt one?
18: It is. I don't know if you've got had a chance to see it lately. It's been out a couple of weeks, but it is my movie of the month, basically. I haven't seen anything better than this for a long time. Absolutely astonishing acting from Brad, but the dog as well. There was three dogs used in the movie. The dog's name's Odin, and they play a couple of war veterans who survived the war, and now they've crash landed in Alaska after a light plane crash, and they've got to survive and get out and work together. So it's fantastic. The scenery, it was actually filmed in New Zealand, so it doubles for Alaska, but Brad Pitt's a true movie star, and this dog, his connection is just amazing. I don't want to say too much, but it's a must-see movie. But be prepared, because there is animals involved. It gets a little bit emotional and sad at times.
7: Yeah, that's the thing.
18: A good movie.
7: I don't like to see movies where animals are involved and it gets sad, so I might give that one a miss. What's Verity?
18: Verity is a Colleen Hoover novel that's been adapted into a movie about a threesome, basically. But there's more to it. It's about a writer who gets another person to come in and help her write her autobiography, a ghostwriter. And it's in a huge mansion, beautiful place. But this writer, there's Anne Hathaway and Dakota Johnson are the two leads in this. And they kind of start getting intimate during this process. However, some truth gets unveiled when some letters are found. And we don't really know who's telling the truth. And then Josh Hartnett's character comes into the mix. And it's like one of those good old-fashioned suspense murder mysteries with a little bit of erotica involved. Okay. I loved it. It's a bit Basic Instinct, actually, a little bit Basic Instinct. So I recommend Verity, but stay spoiler-free, because there's twists and turns all the way.
7: Okay, there are three types of people on this planet at the moment. People that haven't seen Digger, people that have seen Digger and liked it, and people that saw it and didn't like it. That's pretty much it.
18: Which category do you fall in? Have you seen it at all, Phil?
7: No, I haven't. I only heard really interesting mixed reviews.
18: I'll give my opinion, and I know it's not going to be around much longer, because it is a monumental flop, a very rare Tom Cruise movie flop, Digger. So if you are keen, I'd hurry up and see it in the cinemas soon. It's about to evaporate. Digger, I saw 8 or 9 people leave when I saw it, and that's pretty rare as well. You don't see people leaving movies in a regular, like, media work screening. Digger is about a oil tycoon who makes a huge mistake. He drills a little bit too deep in one of his oil rigs, and it hits a plate under the earth, causes a climate drama and environmental problem, and he has to get the help from the president to fix it up. President is played by John Goodman. So the acting is all really good. There's a great cast, but it's the concept and it's the lecturing of environments and climate change that is just constant during this movie. And the other thing is, without spoiling it, that really puts people off, not the fact that Tom Cruise doesn't look like Tom Cruise or act like Tom Cruise. It doesn't even, you know, you wouldn't even know it's Tom Cruise half the time. But it's this big thing that happens, an incident that happens about 30 minutes into Digger that really sets off a fuse. Now, you're either going to love it after this part that happens, this twist, because it happens early, or you're going to struggle with it like I did. Okay. I really struggled to stay.
7: All right, might wait till that's on the telly. One more. They've remade Carrie, and it's now on Prime.
18: Yeah, well, it's been remade before. The original Carrie, the novel by Stephen King, hit the screen in 1976. Sissy Spacek movie, of course, John Travolta, Piper Laurie, and it still stands as the best version. However, after sequels and remakes and that over the years, this version is a modern version. It's a feminist view in a way, but Stephen King has approved it. He likes the changes, apparently, so it gives his seal of approval. And Carrie is still about a girl who is humiliated and bullied, and she uses her telekinesis powers to retaliate in a big, big way. But it's all in a modern era, so changed up a bit. But this new version of Carrie on Prime Video, I do recommend. Just if you're a traditionalist of Stephen King, though, be prepared. They have changed it dramatically in some parts.
7: Right, lots to see. Talk to you next week. Thanks, mate.
18: All good. Bye now.
10: There is Shane Adam Bassett with your film update at 5:08, an hour earlier in Queensland. After this, we'll have a look at some of your overnight news while the world has been asleep.
19: Hi, I'm Matt Keenan.
20: And I'm Gracie Elvin.
19: And I want to welcome you to Ride for the Kids. 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
19: Ride for the Kids is a virtual cycling challenge that anyone can take part in.
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10: 5 minutes to five an hour earlier in Queensland as we get ready for the juggernaut of the Ben Fordham breakfast show. Sydney's best breakfast on the way on 2GB. Donald Trump has said on Truth Social that he will not be attacking Iran at any time prior to the midterm elections to be held in the United States on November 3. He says in capitals, Iran will not have a nuclear weapon. That's the update on that. Meanwhile, also Donald Trump was talking about the update with this pneumonic plague. Russia has denied a second case of the infectious disease has emerged where a woman worked in the laboratory last week and died. That's the 28-year-old researcher, Daya Shipilova, who died as a result of what they think was a broken vial. Although a lot of people are saying these vials, in fact, you can't throw these things at the wall and it would break. So there are a lot of questions. And also Donald Trump was being asked about that and what he knows on the update from Russia about this plague.
29: Is the plague in Russia a bioweapon?
30: Well, we don't think so. We're going to find out soon enough, but we don't think so. And if you listen to them, it's under control. But, you know, people have said that before about other things. So we hope it is very sophisticated, very smart. And they're saying it's very much under control. So we hope not, Peter.
29: We've heard this before a couple years ago during your first term. Well, are you getting the same
30: many
29: vibe?
30: Many times before and many different things.
29: Are you getting the same vibe right now from Russia that you got from China at the start of COVID?
30: Well, China didn't say much, and Russia's not saying much either, but they do say they have it very much under control.
10: So one thing that we've been worried about, apart from the pneumonic plague, is AI. Here's something interesting that's happened overnight. OpenAI have astounded mathematicians. They've released hundreds of new mathematical findings as a result of a company that published 370 mathematical results on a whole bunch of topics like algebra, theoretical computer science and mathematical logic. They threw it into AI. AI's come back, and they're saying this is the mathematics equivalent of reinventing the wheel, giving them equations and things like that that they never knew existed. Isn't that interesting? Labour sources told News 24 host Shari Markson the business figures believe that Anthony Albanese has thrown Jim Chalmers under a bus amid the sinking polls for Labour. That's a really interesting story. And this whole surcharge ban is continuing where people are talking about this, including the Federal Housing Minister Claire O'Neill, who believes that the surcharge ban is good for business. Here's what she had to say.
1: Change to how payments work is going to take a little bit of time and finessing, and we encourage the ATO to come back to small business and talk to them about the effects of this. But if I can just come back to first principles here, we've done a really good thing here and something that Australians are vastly in favour of. You should not be charged to use your own money, and businesses need to be transparent about how much they're charging for products and services. So this is a really good change the government has made. Of course, there are going to be some issues as we implement it across the economy, but a really good thing.
10: Claire O'Neill there, Federal Housing Minister. The Nationals Senator Bridget McKenzie thinks the surcharge ban is an absolute joke to small business owners.
2: The Prime Minister promised that removing the surcharge would make coffees go down. Somehow Evanesco, Surchargio, Disappearo. Guess what? It doesn't disappear. Businesses are being expected to absorb it. And even the ATO is not prepared to absorb it. And coffees have gone up. Claire is trying to walk both sides of the street here. The government needs to direct the ATO to accept credit cards, because the reality is if you're paying cash or card, right now you are paying a surcharge for Labor's economic failure.
10: This is a big story, and this will be known as the week where we will come up with the phrase, well, what's that got to do with the cost of coffee? Quite a lot. Powerball has soared to 100 million for the first time in more than a year. That's the some of the overnight news that's happening. In fact, let's get the newsroom update right now.
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4: Good morning, I'm Dusty Fitzpatrick. The federal government says a High Court ruling regarding a New South Wales coal mine doesn't mark a broader change in Australia's legal framework. Industry leaders across the country have raised concerns after the court ruled the state must consider global climate effects when approving local fossil fuel projects. Climate and Energy Minister Chris Bowen has told the ABC it's up to the High Court to interpret laws.
5: My understanding is it was a court case brought by a community group entirely within their rights under our legal system, heard by the highest court in the land. Obviously, in the separation of powers, with respect, I'm not a High Court judge, I'm not even a lawyer, but I accept and understand the separation of powers.
4: The opposition is accusing the federal government of standing up for the tax office ahead of small business. The ATO will stop accepting credit card payments from next month following a ban on surcharges. The move has sparked internal division within Labor after Senior Minister Claire O'Neill warned it could hurt businesses. National Senator Bridget McKenzie says the government is all over the shop on the issue.
2: The Prime Minister promised that removing the surcharge would make coffees go down. Somehow Evanesco, Surchargio, Disappearo. Guess what? It doesn't disappear. And even the ATO is not prepared to absorb it.
4: Police are investigating after a live hand grenade was dropped off at a station in Sydney's Northern Beaches. The DY police station was evacuated for almost 2 hours while bomb squad officers removed the military-grade device. Police say the grenade had been found during a deceased estate property clean-up. Sam Wood, known for his time on reality TV program The Bachelor, has been remanded in custody over domestic violence charges. Police told a Queensland court Wood allegedly became involved in a family argument at a home in Noosa on Saturday night before assaulting his wife. The matter is due to return to court on the 23rd of November. The Australian Automobile Association is accusing car manufacturers of lying about how much fuel their cars use. Data shows more than three quarters of internal combustion and hybrid cars use more fuel on the road than promised in the sale yard. Spokesperson Michael Bradley says drivers should be told the truth.
3: Australians deserve to know what a car will really cost to run and not just how it performs in a lab. If you're sceptical about what the fuel figures on your car windscreen sticker say, our testing show you're right to be.
4: Also making news, a 2.5 magnitude earthquake has been recorded near Leongatha in Victoria, and three boys have been charged over an aggravated armed robbery in Perth. In finance, the Dow Jones is trading down 42 points, the Nasdaq down 427 points, one Australian dollar buying 69.5 US cents. Updating sport in the AFL, North Melbourne has tabled a huge offer to Sydney's Nick Blakey as he meets with several clubs looking for a way out of the Swans. AFL Media is reporting an 8-year worth $11 million deal. Sydney list manager Chris Keane has told Trade Radio they weren't aware Blakey was speaking with other clubs.
6: Clearly there's been some speculation about Nick over the last probably couple of weeks, safe to say, and look, we're working through all that with his management group at the moment. But as I said Monday, from our perspective, he's contracted and a significant player for our footy club, and that hasn't changed.
4: Just days after winning an NRL premiership with the Sydney Roosters, prop Spencer Lenu has quit the club to sign a 4-year deal with Parramatta. And Wallabies coach Les Kiss has made just one change to his starting 15 for tomorrow's Bledisloe test against the All Blacks. That's the latest news and sport.
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4: Sunny with light winds, a top of 23 degrees on the coast, the same in the west. A shower or two tomorrow, partly cloudy Sunday, showers Monday. Right now in the city, 12 degrees, 9 in Bankstown, Gosford and Lucas Heights. It's 8 in Campbelltown. I'm Dusty Fitzpatrick. 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
10: Fantastic news. It's here. It's Friday morning.
25: This is a new day. Everything bursting with hope. Coming alive. This moment. This is
0: is a new day.
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10: Yeah, blink and you miss it. October already. October 9, getting ready for Sydney's Best Breakfast with Ben Porter at 5.30. And 5.30, Brisbane time, you've got Jason Matthews on the way on 4BC. 7 minutes past 5 right now, an hour earlier in Queensland. In just a moment, we'll find out what's going to be happening with our fishing report. A lot of fishermen out and about this morning want to know what's going on there. Also for the weekend, your live music report on the way too. And Spiro has the all-important sport. And on the subject of which...
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10: Yes, the motorsport fans are getting ready for this. John Thompson is our resident motorsport correspondent and he's at Bathurst. Morning, mate. How's the track looking and how's the weather looking this morning, John?
9: Good morning, Phil. Yeah, well, still darker, of course, up here, so you can't see much of it. It was a beautiful day yesterday for the first day of practice, and it's looking like a pretty good day today as well. They're predicting around 26, 25 degrees. It's going to get a bit warmer over the weekend, I think 27 for race day on Sunday. The Weather Bureau is saying there's a very slight chance of showers tomorrow and maybe a bit more of a chance for showers on Sunday for race day. But, you know, I don't want to labour the point, but sometimes I reckon that a little bit of moisture on the track makes for some great racing at Bathurst, as we saw last year in those closing stages when there was a bit of rain. There were four really top cars going for the win, and it was probably the most exciting finish I've seen at Bathurst in many decades.
10: Do you get the chance to walk the track? And if you did, how did it feel?
9: I haven't walked the track. I haven't walked the track for a few years.
10: Is that
9: now.
10: Right? Okay.
9: I used to ride my push bike around. it's very tightly held in terms of security.
10: Right.
9: Used to be they'd open the track up for everyone and you could drive around, on each evening. But now they don't. You've got to go up the access road. So, unfortunately, it's they try and keep it fairly tight for security reasons.
10: Yeah, of course. Okay, let's look at some of the contenders. Matthew Payne, Brock Feeney, although one of our listeners, Gabe, says look out for Will Brown. Who do you fancy this year?
9: Well, you know, like it is like the Melbourne Cup. There are so many good drivers, and it's now they're all such professional teams and such professional drivers. But you've got to say, the Mustangs have probably got an edge given their performance so far this year. Matt Payne, of course, the defending champion from last year, his Grove Racing Mustang team, they were fastest yesterday, but it was his teammate, Kai Allen, setting the pace. But it's early days. You know, today is really the day when the chips are going to be down. They're going to have qualifying this afternoon for 45 minutes from 10 past 4. They've got two practice sessions, one this morning at 10.05, another at 1.15, and in that 10.05 one, that'll be for all drivers. At 1.15, they'll just have the lead drivers, because obviously there are two drivers set up for Bathurst, because you can't drive the whole race on your own. So some of the co-drivers will get a chance to attack the track this morning, but this afternoon it'll be the lead drivers getting ready for that qualifying session, and of course that gives them the top 10 for the top 10 shootout tomorrow afternoon.
10: Fantastic, and we'll find out all about that across the weekend right here on the radio station as well with John Thompson, our resident motorsport correspondent, as Bathurst comes alive. Other things going on, of course, a lot of people want to go fishing. Let's get the update with Steve-O from Ozfish, starting with Brisbane. Morning, mate.
18: Brizzy, the inshore fishing is firing right up, and for those who love chasing the flatties, now is the perfect time to get out there. I'd concentrate on the lower of the rivers and estuaries and look for the fish in the shallow water. Lures and baits are working. Use bigger ones, so something around 10 to 14 centimetres long, and look for bait and weed edges, and you should be right. There's plenty of them about.
10: What about in Sydney?
18: Well, Sydney this weekend, the weather's a bit up and down, but the local beaches are still producing plenty of great bream. So if you want to get a bit of sand under your toes, head to the beaches. And with the school holidays wrapping up, I'm just going to have a little bit of chat about our trip which was great. We went there chasing big flatties, and our biggest was 97 centimetres, and the best lures were 3 to 5 inch shrimp patterns and longer minnow lures. So if you want a great place to head for the last weekend of school holes, get over to Foster and have a go there. It's been really, really good.
10: And you're off to Tassie this weekend too, I believe. What have you got on?
18: Yeah, we've got a big event over in Tassie with a couple of fly tying events and the Inland Fisheries Service doing their annual trout stripping. So we're going over there to meet the people, have a chat about how we can help them create better habitat for better fishing. So really looking forward to it.
10: Good to talk to you, mate. Ausfish is the website if you want to find out what's going on. Spiro's got more sport for us in just a moment too. And Steve said, should I start wearing my bubonic plague mask yet? No, we'll bring that to you with our upcoming pneumonic mask for the weekend update. Let's get to some live music. Sam's got your music guide, firstly starting in Brisbane.
0: Thanks, Phil. Well, let's start in Brisbane. And tonight, Tame Impala are playing at the Brisbane Entertainment Centre and the Smith Street Band are playing at the Crowbar. And if you miss them on Friday, don't worry, you can see them again. Tame Impala are back in the Brisbane Entertainment Centre on Saturday. And James Marriott is also playing at the Fortitude Music Hall. On Sunday in Brizzy, Midjour's Band Electronica is playing at the Tivoli and Tame Impala once again playing at the Brisbane Entertainment Centre. And on to Sydney now, and tonight Dave Warner's from the Suburbs are playing at the Bridge Hotel and Ella Hooper is playing at the Petersham Bowling Club. Saturday in Sydney, James with Razorlight are playing the Horden Pavilion and Olivia Dean is on at the Sydney Superdome. And on Sunday in Sydney, Kate Sobrano is playing at the Sydney Opera House Concert Hall. There's also the Marrickville Music Festival, which is on at various Marrickville venues.
10: Yeah, there's a lot going on, isn't there, this weekend. Marie, have a great weekend. Thank you for your text. Let's have a look at the weather, though. How's it going to be starting off in Brisbane? Robert from the Bureau of Meteorology.
19: Yeah, so for today, pretty warm day, about 28 degrees once things warm up, and reasonably light winds around 15 to 20 k's for the most part. And it'll be a dry day, no chance of any showers. And then for the weekend, mostly good weather, honestly, Saturday and Sunday. So there is a slight chance of a shower or thunderstorm in the afternoon or evening both days, but it's only a slight chance, and you're only looking at 1 or 2 millimetres of rainfall either day. So, and then the first half of the day, both days will be mostly sunny. There'll be a few clouds about, but nothing too crazy. So honestly, good weather, and then pretty warm as well at 31 degrees both days.
10: Nice. Okay, let's move to Sydney for today and the weekend. What's in store?
19: Sydney really, really good. Today will be still a little coolish after we had that cold change come through a few days ago, but 23 degrees today in Sydney, winds around 15 to 25 k's an hour. And then tomorrow in Sydney, you do have some showers come through. But the good thing is that they'll come through really essentially in the mid-morning, around 8, 9 a.m. And then over the rest of the morning, they'll clear off and then it'll be dry the rest of the day. And Sunday is pretty much completely dry. There's just a very slight chance of a shower. In terms of temperatures, it'll be warm on Saturday at 29 degrees, slightly cooler on Sunday at 25. But, I think, honestly, great weekend weather. Just those showers sort of in the mid-morning on Saturday and then pretty much clear the rest of the weekend.
10: All right, Bureau of Meteorology there. Robert, thank you. Now, here's the big question. Are we going to have any money to spend this weekend?
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10: The benchmark ASX 200 index shed 66.8 points. No, that's not good, is it? Or 0.8% to 8660.9. And currently, $1 Australian is buying 69 US cents, 53 British pence. 16 past 5 an hour earlier in Queensland. Well, we mentioned Bathurst, that's on, but also a huge weekend of sport on the way. And we'll check in with Spiro to get that update next.
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10: Sydney's Best Breakfast, Ben Fordham on 2GB on the way. It's 5:19, an hour earlier in Queensland. Hello, Terry. He says on the text, the changes to credit card surcharge is actually a new surcharge on cash. And Greg, who's in Phuket, says, I believe if it's true, supposedly the pneumonic plague, not the bubonic plague. Well, yeah, but you say potatoes, I say potatoes. You say tomato, I say Black Plague. This update just coming through from CNN. Explosions heard in Riyadh as the city's airport is reportedly closed. That's breaking news there. Spiro's got your sports update.
29: G'day, Phil. Good morning to you and your listeners and welcome back. Great to be talking sport with you once again. The major codes done and dusted for 2026. We had the NRL Grand Final last weekend, the Roosters defeating the Knights, and the AFL Grand Final a couple of weeks ago with the Brisbane Lions achieving the three-peat, defeating the Fremantle Dockers. But we've got more sport this weekend. And this weekend, Phil, it's all about the Bathurst 1000, one of the most prestigious motorsport races in the calendar. It's kicked off in the last 24 hours with practice sessions. But the next couple of days should be fantastic. We've got qualifying today. Tomorrow is the top 10 shootout. And then on Sunday is the great race, 161 laps, 1,000 kilometres around Mount Panorama, 200,000 rev heads descending on the mountain. It will be a fantastic race as it proves to be every single year. And what I love about it the most, Phil, is the ups and downs and the unexpected nature of the race. It isn't just cars doing laps around a racetrack. It's about the turns. It's about the crashes. It's about the safety cars and the unpredictability that comes with a great race like this. And Matt Payne and Garth Tander, they are the reigning champions. They're hoping to go back to back, and it's a special year at the mountain as well as we honour a legacy, Peter Brock. It's been a number of years since his death, and this year it's a major milestone in terms of his death. So there are plenty of tributes to Peter Brock right throughout the weekend, but it should be an absolutely fantastic couple of days of racing. I can't wait to sit in front of the couch on Sunday and be glued to the television for 6 hours because it's so fascinating, the ups and downs and the roller coaster that is the Bathurst 1000 each and every year. Nothing better than gas-guzzling cars going around a track. So we'll be tuning into that on Sunday. And the top 10 shootout tomorrow afternoon is always a highlight as well because 10 cars who qualify the fastest go around the track. They try to do the fastest lap, and the car that does the fastest lap, of course, ends up at the front of the grid for the race on Sunday. The other big sporting event this weekend that will generate a lot of conversation, Phil, is the cricket test between Australia and South Africa. Now, this will be a really important test series because it's the first time in 8 years that the Aussies have toured South Africa. Now, of course, the last time they toured South Africa, it was Sandpaper Gate, something which made headlines right across the world. Australia hasn't toured South Africa since then. But tonight, 6:30, the first ball will be bowled as part of this three-match test series. Cameron Green out for the Aussies. He has an abdominal strain. There is hope that he'll be back for the remainder of the series, but he'll be out. So a lot of excitement around who will replace him in terms of the lineup. Travis Head set to open for the Aussies. And a big question mark over Manus Labuschagne, whether or not he'll be picked or not. He scored a century, his first in 11 months in a tour match earlier this week. So plenty of eyeballs will be on the cricket. And not just what happens on the pitch, Phil, but what happens off the pitch as well. The crowd reaction, the media reaction, and all the talk and the hype that comes with the Australian side returning to South Africa. We've also got Rugby Union this weekend, the first of the Bledisloe Cup. Australia taking on New Zealand tomorrow at Eden Park. Now, New Zealand have a 53-test unbeaten streak at the venue, and the Kiwis have held the Bledisloe Cup since 2003. So it's going to be a big ask for Australia, but they are unbeaten under their new coach, Les Kiss. It's a two-match series. The next game is next weekend. That takes place at Accor Stadium in Sydney Olympic Park. But tomorrow, all eyes will be on the Bledisloe Cup. So three major sporting events across the course of this weekend. While there might not be any rugby league or Aussie rules, there's still plenty to look forward to in the Bathurst 1000, this cricket series between Australia and South Africa, and of course, the Bledisloe Cup, one of the most prestigious sporting contests in the country's calendar. And next weekend, Phil, it will be about the Rugby League World Cup, which kicks off in just under a week from now, and also the Everest, the richest horse race on turf in the world. So looking forward to previewing that with you this time next week.
10: You got it. Thanks, Spiro. A lot going on. Here's your petrol prices. ULP 91 in the capitals. Sydney, $2.39, $2.42 Melbourne, $2.38 in Brisbane, $2.41 in Perth. Adelaide, $2.34, $2.46 in Canberra, $2.48 in Hobart, and in Darwin, $2.46. And the national diesel price is $2.35. 5:25, an hour earlier in Brisbane.
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4: Concordo truck into overhead power lines last night on Patterson Street and Keppel Avenue. It's affecting traffic both ways on Patterson Street. At Prospect, a two-vehicle smash on the Great Western Highway, Clooney's Ross Street. That's westbound lane 4. And if you're taking the Great Western to head towards Bathurst through the mountains at this stage, it's clear. Rain, hail or shine, get 25% off tyres at My Car Tyre and Auto. 5th to 17th October. Don't miss out. 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This is Will Bottom with traffic every 10 minutes on Sydney's 2GB.
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0: rule, in essence, is essentially that there was a legal error, a legal mistake, a procedural error, if you like, in the way that those warrants were obtained and the way that they were applied and the subsequent searches. So in that sense, it's a legal win for Andrew, but it's been made clear in court that the investigation can continue. Thames Valley Police are continuing to fight the case to keep the case open, and the judge has agreed that it doesn't necessarily bring that investigation to an end.
1: So that update there, that's news that's just coming through from the UK, and more breaking news throughout the day here on this radio station, which features Sydney's Best Breakfast with Ben Fordham, and he's getting ready to coming up. I see Roger the dog's here. Fantastic. I'll go and be a dog botherer. That's coming up in just a moment. And of course, 4BC, 5:30 Brisbane time, Jason Matthews on 4BC. Have a fantastic weekend. And I'll catch you back here next week.
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3: Good morning, I'm Josh Bryant. A live hand grenade has sparked the temporary evacuation of a police station on Sydney's northern beaches. Police say a member of the public dropped off the grenade at DY, leading to the bomb squad being called. No one was injured and officers were able to return to the station about 90 minutes later. It's understood the explosive was found during the clean-up of a deceased estate. Advocates warn older Australians could be forced to choose between private health insurance and covering everyday essentials if federal government proposed rebate changes go ahead. The proposal to remove the rebate for over 65 has cleared a parliamentary committee despite facing pushback. Council on the Ageing Australia's chief executive, Patricia Sparrow, says people shouldn't have to choose.
4: They've taken private health insurance out to ensure that they can look after their own health care and that they're not a burden to the public hospital system. People are really concerned that if the government proceeds, there'll be more demand on public hospital systems and that they would have to wait for really long periods of time.
3: Police in the UK have accepted that the warrants they used in the search of Andrew Mountbatten Windsor's homes at the time of his arrest were unlawful. During a High Court hearing, the police force accepted that the initial court's decision to issue the warrants under the specific piece of legislation used was incorrect. Business groups are urging the federal government to clarify its stance over a controversial decision by the tax office. The ATO claims it can no longer absorb transaction costs and will stop accepting credit card payments from the end of next month. The Chamber of Commerce and Industry says the decision must be reversed to help small businesses managing their cash flow. The New South Wales Premier says calls to remove Hamas and Hezbollah from Australia's list of designated terrorist organisations is disgraceful. A pro-Palestinian activist group plans to rally in Sydney this weekend, pushing for the terror listings to be lifted. Chris Minn says that will never happen.
5: Those organisations are banned and banned for good reasons, and the people who are calling for those bans to be reversed should be ashamed of themselves. What a disgraceful call for action.
3: Latest data on Ageism Awareness Day shows older Australians are using artificial intelligence. The University of Sunshine Coast research has found, despite stereotypes, the older cohort was more open to using AI, many finding the tech helpful when researching medical issues or holidays. Also making news, Energy Minister Chris Bowen has signed on to a blueprint for growing rooftop solar while attending the pre-COP talks in Fiji. And experts have used a special technique to test the hearings of sea lions and long-nosed fur seals. In finance, the Dow Jones trading down 69 points, the Nasdaq down 344, one Aussie dollar buying 69.5 US cents. Now with sport, here's Toby Goff.
6: Morning, Josh. Coach Les Kiss is not hiding from the enormous challenges Wallabies are confronting this weekend. They face the All Blacks on Saturday at Eden Park, a venue where Australia hasn't won since 1986. Kiss says the home side will be desperate to avoid a fourth straight loss.
7: It's going to be tough. You know, it's already been said, when's the last time we lost four tests in a row? When's the last time they lost a test there? It's formidable.
6: Rhys Walsh is conceding he faces an uphill battle to win Australia's starting fullback spot for the World Cup, backing Clive Churchill medalist James Tedesco to reclaim the number one jersey. In NBL action, the Brisbane Bullets have fallen agonisingly short to the Taipans in Cairns, 97 points to 91, and the Milwaukee Brewers have locked in a heavyweight Major League Baseball rematch against the LA Dodgers. They've punched their ticket to the Championship Series with a 3-1 victory over the San Diego Padres in Game 4 of the divisions. I'm Toby Goff. That's the latest news and sport.
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3: For those heading towards Bathurst, the run on the Great Western and Bells Line of Road through the mountains is clear. At Concord, last night's truck into power lines affecting Patterson Street at Keppel Avenue in both directions to the Illawarra. Reports of a broken down truck on the M1 near Masters Road, that's southbound, taking out the left lane. 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
7: A mostly sunny day. Top of 23 on the coast, 29 in the west. Shower or two tomorrow. Partly cloudy Sunday. Showers again Monday. 12 degrees in the city. 86% humidity. 10 at Bankstown, Lucas Heights and Penrith. 9 at Campbelltown. I'm Josh Bryant. 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

0: Friday morning, October 9, thanks to Phil O'Neill, the 5:30 Club is now open for business. 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Coming up on the show today, the Federal Police Commissioner joins us 1 year into the job. Chrissy Barrett will be with us. Tension within Labor as Anthony Albanese faces internal backlash over the credit card surcharge ban. One Nation makes a big call on the future of net zero in New South Wales. We have fresh details about the teenager accused of crashing his car into a crowd of Newcastle Knights fans. We'll tell you about a hand grenade that has lobbed at a cop shop in Sydney. Thankfully, it's been handed in, not thrown in. And we're going to be giving away a wonderful holiday to Hawaii.
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0: Anthony Albanese is under pressure. The Prime Minister's ban on card surcharges has gone down like a lead balloon with small business, and now Labor MPs are speaking up too. The ban means businesses can no longer charge customers a separate fee for paying by card, but the cost of processing card payments has not vanished. So businesses are now expected to cop the costs themselves or pass them on to the consumer. But the tax office isn't prepared to do it. It's no longer accepting payments using credit cards. And just think about that. The Australian tax office saying, no, you can't pay using a credit card. It's crazy. Anthony Albanese's facing a fight within his own party. A range of Labor MPs are quoted in The Australian today. Mike Freelander says, I have some concerns about the message we're sending to business. Rob Mitchell says, I have concerns around the short timing all of this is happening in. One Labor MP has told the Daily Telegraph the government's changes have certainly backfired. Another's taken aim at the Treasurer, Jim Chalmers, the MP asking, what is he doing? And the MP says the handling of this issue is politically inexplicable. And yet another Labor MP says the surcharge ban is an atrocious mistake. So it sounds like Labor MPs agree with you. They don't like it. Now, the reasons are probably different. Consumers don't like it because they don't want to pay more. Businesses don't like it because they don't want to be the meat in the sandwich. And they hate the fact that the tax office isn't playing ball. But Labor MPs are worried that they're going to lose their job. They say the feedback is so bad, they're under siege.
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0: One Nation has made a pledge. The party is promising to scrap net zero and strip back climate change regulations across the state. The New South Wales One Nation leader Mike Newman has outlined what will happen if the party ever gains control. He says he'll introduce legislation in his first 100 days. Mr. Newman says climate change provisions have crept into legislation, regulations and policies. He's promising to remove those requirements in a sweeping overhaul of state laws. Mr. Newman has told the Daily Telegraph, a New South Wales One Nation government will fix the laws behind this decision. We will scrap net zero and remove the climate change provisions that have seeped into legislation. It follows a High Court ruling which overturned approval for the expansion of a Hunter Valley coal mine. One Nation has also promised to scrap firearms caps and new gun rules in New South Wales. And with just 5 months until polling day, Mike Newman is the party's only confirmed candidate across 93 electorates. But he's certainly outlining his policies. A man has been arrested after an alleged carjacking in Sydney. It happened about 9 p.m. in the CBD. Police say a man approached the driver of a Mazda sedan before stealing the vehicle. It's being alleged the car collided with a rideshare vehicle before crashing into a police car and then running into a woman in her 50s. Paramedics treated her for a cut to the head and rushed her to hospital in a stable condition. Police have arrested a 36-year-old man who was driving the vehicle allegedly. A crime scene's been established and anyone with information is urged to contact Crime Stoppers on 1-800-333-000. And South Africa is already stirring the pot ahead of the Test series against Australia. The country's cricket broadcast partner has reminded us of one of our biggest sporting scandals. promo video shows Cam Bancroft rubbing sandpaper into a cricket ball during that test in Cape Town. It also captures the moment he tried to hide the evidence down his trousers. The controversy rocked Australian cricket. It led to lengthy bans for Cameron Bancroft, Steve Smith and Dave Warner. And now, 8 years later, Supersport has posted the footage online with a rather cheeky warning. It says our cameras will be sharp for this three-match test series. The broadcaster was responsible for exposing the cheating scandal back in 2018. But Australian captain Pat Cummins isn't interested in revisiting the controversy. He says it was a long time ago. We're concentrating on the tour ahead. The series will kick off tonight, our time, and it's Australia's first test tour of South Africa since the scandal dubbed Sandpapergate. It's October 9, and on this day, a classic hit hit the screens for the first time.
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0: A classic hit the screens for the first time. If you've worked out the answer, you can text in 0460 873 873. The answer's coming up on this day. Sydney's weather, sunny with light winds. Humidity 86%. Right now 12 on the coast, a top of 23. It's 9 in Sydney's west, but climbing to 29. The sun will be up at 6:22 a.m. And looking ahead, a shower or two on Saturday and partly cloudy on Sunday. This is Ben Fordham on 2GB. Josh Bryant's on the news desk. Spiro Christopoulos is here with all the sport. And Wilbur, happy Friday.
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3: 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Connells Point, we've had a crash on Connells Point Road with emergency services on their way. M5 building quickly, citybound into Liverpool, approaching the Hume Highway. And the M4 building quickly into Eastern Creek, citybound. There's also a breakdown the M4 at Mace Hill, travelling west. Also a crash last night at Concord affecting Patterson Street. 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
0: Thank you for being with us. The Powerball jackpot has surged to 100 million. For the fifth straight week, the Division 1 prize has gone unclaimed, so history could be made next week. The most lucrative prize of any lottery game in more than a year will be up for grabs. More than half of all Australian adults are tipped to enter the race. If a single player pockets the entire 100 million, they'll share the title for the country's third largest lottery winner ever. The last time Powerball offered a jackpot of this scale was June last year. So if you've got a ticket in the drawer or you're getting one, good luck.
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0: We actually bought a lotto ticket when we were up at Avoca a couple of weeks ago. I was doing some printing at the news agency. I was doing a little bit of work during my break and I had to go into the Avoca Beach news agency and say to the gentleman behind the counter, I need to print something out. And then I had to email the file to him and he said, this is 255 pages. And I said, yes, that's correct. And he said, you know, it's 30 cents a page. And I said, well, can you do me a deal? Which he did very kindly. Thank you very much to the gentleman at the Avoca Beach News Agency. But then because he did me a deal, I thought, oh, I should spend a bit more money in here. So I bought a lotto ticket and the kids didn't know what a lotto ticket was. And then they became fascinated with it. They started saying, so are we going to win? And I said, no. And they said, well, why are you buying it? And I said, well, there's a 1 in 1 million chance that we might win. I don't think they're the exact odds. But they kept asking, have we won? Have we won? I said, no, it's not till Thursday night. And it happened to be Pearl's birthday. So I said, look, maybe we're a greater chance of the average Aussie of winning because of the lucky charm being Pearl. Maybe we'll win the money on her birthday. And then I decided to get a few scratchies as well. And look, is this the wrong thing to be doing around kids? In 2026, I'm sure people would frown upon it. But back in the day, that's what my nan used to do with us on our birthday. So I've decided I'm going to start a bit of a new tradition. And I did it for Pearl's birthday and Goldie's birthday. I bought them five $1 scratchies. So $5 worth of scratchies. And then the new tradition is they scratch them over breakfast on the morning of their birthday. And I did think to myself, oh, well, there'd be some wowser saying, you're teaching your children how to gamble. And maybe that's a fair point, but I did say to them, right as they were doing it, I said, we're not going to win. We're literally not going to win. Now, out of the $5 scratchies, so five $1 scratchies, I think one of them came back with nothing. The other one, we won another scratchy. So $10 spent and we got a $1 scratchy back. And the kids were saying to me, this doesn't seem like it's all that good. And I said, exactly. So what I was trying to do in a weird way is have a bit of fun with them for starters and to think about my grandmother Vera, who used to give us scratchies for our birthday along with 10 bucks or something like that in a birthday card. But I'm also trying to teach them that when you gamble, chances are you're not going to win.
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0: The On This Day quiz, Diana says, was it Under Siege? What do you mean the movie with Steven Seagal? How did you get that from the clue? A classic hit the screens for the first time and this was the clue.
13: Oh, Saturday sun, I met someone out on the west coast. I gotta
0: Look,
13: get
0: A few things, Diana. I don't know how you would get under siege from those clues, but the giveaway should be, we said a classic hit the screens. Was Under Siege starring Steven Seagal a classic of world cinema? I don't think so, but I appreciate you having a crack. Kev, you were first in with the correct answer. 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And the answer's coming up on this day. Aussie authorities have lowered the risk for Middle East travel. The Department of Foreign Affairs has reviewed its advice for anyone heading to Qatar and the United Arab Emirates, Abu Dhabi, Dubai and Doha, a major stopover hubs for Aussies travelling to Europe. The risk has been demoted from level 3, meaning reconsider your need to travel, to level 2, meaning exercise a high degree of caution. There are still warnings about travelling to the region, with authorities declaring the situation remains unpredictable. There's still a risk of escalation and attacks, but the risk level has decreased. Coming up, a hurricane threat has sparked panic buying in the US. A $44 billion Aussie share market listing buckles. Former Prince Andrew wins a court battle against the police. We have an annual festival in regional New South Wales celebrating Dolly Parton. And a veteran journalist calls time on a decades-long career. Hugh Rimmington is going to be live in our studio after 8.
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3: Parramatta Road through Granville's got really heavy from Church Street all the way through to James Rees Drive. Citybound at Concord, last night's truck into power lines affecting Patterson Street near Keppel Avenue. M5 slows Citybound from Preston's to Liverpool, and at Connells Point, a crash affecting Connells Point Road. 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
0: Ivan, are you listening? Alexa says, morning, Ben. Can you wish my husband Ivan a happy 72nd birthday today, please? He's been busy all week working in the shearing shed, feeding the lambs, doing the fire breaks, fixing slashes, which is a piece of haymaking equipment, and getting machinery ready for the harvest, which will start in the next few weeks. Well, we can certainly do that. Happy birthday, Ivan. Happy-

0: Have a great day. Andrew says, my grandparents and parents did the same thing, buying lotto tickets in front of us. It wasn't often, so that's how I learned you shouldn't get addicted to gambling. All the best for the $100 million draw. Please share it with me if you win. You know what we should do? We should purchase a lotto ticket, but it's for all of us. Could we do that? Could I set up an arrangement where I say it's to share with all 2GB listeners, or is that too many? Or we could just maybe come up with a bit of a group of 530 Club members where I say, okay, you register in advance, and then whoever emails in, not now, next week, I'll have to think this through, and I'm sure management will say, what the hell are you doing? And then what we do is I buy a few of the tickets, and I say, look, if you're part of the 530 Club and if you registered as part of our group, you share the money.
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0: Sounds a little complicated, Spiro, but anyway, the thought
2: love
0: is
2: it.
0: Right.
2: Love the sound of it, Ben. Happy Friday to you and our listeners, and imagine it won. That would be
0: oh,
2: huge.
0: Oh, yeah. Now, we've spoken about the cricket. What else is happening?
2: We've got the Bledisloe Cup this weekend, Ben. The big question every rugby fan in the country asks around this time of year is, can the Aussies break the hoodoo? Because the All Blacks have held the Bledisloe Cup since 2003. Their record at Eden Park in Auckland is impeccable. The Wallabies haven't won there since 1986. They've lost 24 consecutive tests at the venue. So tomorrow, just after 5 o'clock our time, Australia taking on New Zealand in the rugby union. And two big signings for the Parramatta Eels in the past 24 hours too, Ben, speaking of rugby league. Spencer Lenu, the four-time premiership winner, will join the Eels on a four-year contract. He'll make the move there next year. And off the field, the clubs reportedly signed their new CEO, Mike Rush, a respected Super League administrator coming from St. Helens.
0: Well done, mate. We'll catch up in an hour.
2: Cheers, Ben.
0: It's 6 o'clock. Here's Josh.
1: 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That's okay. 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GB News.
3: It's 6 o'clock. Good morning. I'm Josh Bryant. A live hand grenade has forced the evacuation of a police station on Sydney's northern beaches. Dusty Fitzpatrick reports.
4: A member of the public placed the live military device on the counter of DY Police Station last night. The site was evacuated for about 2 hours while the bomb squad attended the scene. The grenade has now been seized for further examination. Inquiries suggest the device was located during a clean-up at a deceased estate before it was taken into the station. Dusty Fitzpatrick, Sydney.
3: A man has been charged over a carjacking in Sydney's CBD. Police have been told the 36-year-old stole a Mazda from a woman before driving along George Street. Officers say the car collided with a rideshare vehicle before it crashed into a stationary police car nearby. It's alleged the man also hit a woman in her 50s who suffered an injury to her hand. The federal government is facing pressure to intervene in the tax office's ban on credit card payments. Business groups say the decision will make it harder for smaller organisations to manage their cash flow. It's unclear if Labor supports the ATO's moves after conflicting comments from government frontbenchers. Energy Minister Chris Bowen has signed on to a blueprint for growing rooftop solar while attending pre-COP talks in Fiji. The Global Rooftop Solar Declaration calls on governments across the world to make home solar and battery systems easier and cheaper to install. Solar Citizens Chief Executive Heidi Lee Douglas says it's an important milestone.
5: We expect that this initiative of the 300 million solar homes will create 1 billion solar citizens around the world who are all playing their part in a more democratised energy grid.
3: One Nation is pledging to scrap net zero and other climate provisions in New South Wales if it wins government at the March state election. The announcement follows a landmark High Court ruling to block the expansion of a coal mine in the Hunter. The decision now means that all state authorities must account for the emissions of fossil fuels that are exported overseas. Race fans heading to Bathurst are being warned their trip through the mountains could get particularly sluggish around lunchtime today. That's when Transport is expecting the peak of traffic to hit the detour around the Great Western Highway closure at Victoria Pass. Executive Director of Operations Management, Rob Austin, is encouraging everyone on the road to be responsible.
6: We are going to see the detour route take a little bit of extra time, and in some times it may be up to an hour. So if you are leaving to head to Bathurst, allow that additional travel time.
3: In finance, the Dow Jones trading down 25 points, the Nasdaq down 368, one Aussie dollar buying 69.5 US cents. Now with sport, here's Toby Goff.
7: Broncos speedster. She's hailing James Tedesco as one of the game's all-time greats, admitting he expects to debutise for the Roosters captain during the upcoming World Cup. Despite starting for the Kangaroos in last year's Ashes sweep, Walsh says he's happy just being in camp after a late-season ankle injury. Tensions have boiled over at Mount Panorama after ongoing issues about engine parity. After 11th-hour testing, officials approved a single-event engine modification for Ford Mustangs to combat power loss at high altitude, a move several team executives have blasted for late notice. North Melbourne is emerging the top contender to land Sydney Swan Nick Blakey. The Kangaroos tabling an offer of $11 million for the previously suspended star. And in Major League Baseball, Milwaukee has secured back-to-back championship series appearances for the first time, knocking out the San Diego Padres in the divisions. After being swept by the LA Dodgers in last year's series, the top-seeded Brewers hold the home field advantage for Game 1. That's news and sport.
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11: Concord last night's truck into power lines affecting Patterson Street near Keppel Avenue both ways. Cumberland Highway at South Wentworthville, heavy northbound approaching the M4, which is slow from the M7 towards the Twin Servos. Also after the Prospect Highway past Greystanes Road and the M5 heavy off the Hume Motorway into Liverpool. The unpaid toll process has changed. 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This is Will Bottom, Sydney's traffic leader, 2GB.
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3: Heading for a mostly sunny day, top of 23 on the coast, 29 in the west. Shower or two tomorrow, partly cloudy Sunday, showers again Monday. 12 in the city, 86% humidity, 9 at Bankstown and Lucas Heights, 7 at Campbelltown. I'm Josh Bryant. 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
0: Thank you for being with us. 131873, the open line number. 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I thought I'd just share with you some of the feedback on the credit card surcharge fiasco. And this is now engulfing Labor MPs because they can sense how toxic the feedback is and they're starting to criticise the policy themselves. Some of them doing it with their name, others anonymously through the newspapers. Business owners operating in Surry Hills have told the Daily Telegraph, we've tried to absorb the surcharge, but increasing wage costs, food costs, we'll have to put prices up. Another says the business has to make another 100 grand just to get back to par with last year. We're frightened about the tax thing. We don't know how we'll cover it. Another cafe owner, Joel, says the winners are Visa and MasterCard. These are enormous American technology companies and they sit very quietly in the background. Well, I made that point to Simon Birmingham from the Banking Association when he came in the studio. What about Visa and MasterCard? They're the real money makers out of all of this. A Stanmore bakery owner, Christiana, says, I don't know how I'm going to survive. If I don't have the option to keep it on the credit card, it's coming straight out of my account, which means if I don't have the cash flow, I'm screwed. The Australian Chamber of Commerce and Industry boss, Andrew McKellar, says many of the small businesses that we're talking to are absolutely furious. If the tax office can't find its way out of this maze that it's created, then it's time for political leadership to step in. So there's some of the feedback facing Jim Chalmers and Anthony Albanese at the moment. Now, this is going to become a major headache. Australia's public EV charging infrastructure is failing to keep up with the boom in sales. Electric vehicles have outsold petrol cars for the second consecutive month, but the growth of the public charging network is moving at a snail's pace. Across Australia, there's now only one public charger for every 52 EVs. Currently, the companies that build the chargers are slugged with a fixed tariff by the energy distributors. Many providers say it doesn't make it financially viable to invest in building more. Experts say it's a growing cause of concern. Industry insider Jeff Sykes says at the start of the year we're in a good spot, but that's dramatically changed in the last 6 months. He's told the Australian Financial Review, we're absolutely headed towards a bottleneck of EV charging, especially on high-use days where everyone's out on the road. And look, it's easy to see where this is going to go. We're going to go back to where we were a few years ago. Remember a few years ago when people were going away on holidays and they're all trying to use the same charger and nobody could charge their vehicles, or they were waiting hours in queues? Well, imagine what it's going to be like over the next holiday period, considering the boom in EV sales. And that's followed the lift in fuel prices because of what's happening in the Middle East. So for the second consecutive month, EVs have outsold petrol vehicles. That means we're headed towards a cliff. And I would suggest the time it's going to really matter is the next summer holidays. When everyone hits the road, more people than ever are driving electric vehicles and nobody can find a charger.
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0: Jerry says if your Powerball ticket wins and you need to share the money with thousands of listeners, think of the logistics and arguments about bank fees. You might be better to nominate a worthy charity. That's from Jerry in Sutherland. Vin says, yes, Benny boy, the 530 Club should retire in Fiji. We can all go and live in a mansion together. Willow says you could steal John Stanley's idea he's had for many years, win the Powerball and give away a couple of hundred cars to listeners. Kim says, I'd love to be part of the 530 Club lotto. Imagine what a big birthday party you could have. So lots of ideas coming in, and let's face it, we're not going to win. I hate to say it. And Anne says, I love your life lessons with your children regarding the scratchies and the actions you take. Bring back common sense and keep them coming. Yes, the wowsers will probably frown on you. And Ellie says, nothing wrong with your tactic with the children and the scratchies. A good teaching tool. Ben says, my parents did the same thing with me as a young kid with scratchies. They taught me the disappointment of gambling from a young age, and I've never gambled in my life. I think it's pathetic. And look, if you're not addicted to it, like me, then there's no drama. If you want to put 10 bucks through the pokies, or you want to get some scratchies or a lotto ticket or put a bet on a horse, fine. It's when it becomes a regular thing and then you can't escape it. Well, then you're in the middle of what we call an addiction. And gambling addiction is just terrible, like any addiction, whether it's alcohol addiction or drug addiction or anything else. I think one of the biggest addictions now is online. We just can't stay away from our phones and our devices and anything that's got a screen on it. 14 minutes after six, it's time to sign up to Red Energy's Living Energy Saver Plan and receive up to $200 in bill credits. You can go to redenergy.com.au. Sunny with light winds in Sydney, 86% humidity. Right now, 12 degrees on the coast, a top of 23. And in Sydney's west, it's 9 and climbing to 29, which means it's going to be nice and warm for a big concert that's happening this weekend involving Olivia Dean.

Yeah, Olivia Dean, she's a superstar. And over the past 12 months, she's become one of the biggest stars on the planet. Earlier in the week, she played Rod Laver Arena in Melbourne, and now it's Sydney's turn. She's going to be on stage tonight in Homebush at Afterpay Arena, and then Saturday night as well. She's been spotted out and about, having some dinner at a restaurant in Haymarket, and she loves Australia. Then again, they all say that, don't they, when they're visiting Down Under? I love this country. I'd love to move here. And they always say, I'm thinking of buying a property here at some stage, but they never really do. And she says, it feels like full circle being back in Australia. Playing here really spurred me on. Because 12 months ago, she was here playing festivals, and now she's in arenas. So are you seeing Olivia Dean tonight or tomorrow night in Sydney?

0: Olivia, you are a superstar. She'd be listening to 2GB this morning, wouldn't she? I'm pretty sure if she's playing a Sydney concert tonight, she wouldn't be going on stage tonight having not listened to Sydney's Best Breakfast. Now, there's a funny story involving the Rugby League Premiership winner Connor Watson, who wasn't on the field, but he got a Premiership ring. It was given to him by the Roosters coach Trent Robinson. But there's a bit of a twist to the story. He put the ring on, but then couldn't get it off. So have you got a solution for when a ring fit when you were putting it on, but then it wouldn't fit when you were trying to take it off?
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2: Orchard Hills, an accident now on the M4 City Van just before Kent Road. Further on, heavy traffic for the M4 from Eastern Creek into Greystanes. M5 slow off the Hume Motorway, Preston's in towards Liverpool. At Concord, earlier truck into power lines. Patterson Street just past Concord Road. Packing the car like Tetris? Nailed it, kinda. Bag lifting muscle ache after? That's one for Panadol Extra. Always read the label and follow the directions for use. Incorrect use could be harmful. 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Traffic every 10 minutes on Sydney's 2GB.
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0: 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A premiership winner has made a mad dash to the jeweller. Connor Watson had to get his grand final winning ring cut off his finger. Due to the NRL's concussion rules, the outgoing Roosters player missed the grand final, so he didn't receive a premiership ring of his own, but the coach, Trent Robinson, gave him his. And there's been an unexpected twist. Connor Watson's ring got stuck on his finger and he couldn't get it off. Affinity Diamonds is the company that makes the rings. They've safely cut the ring off his finger. He had a nasty bruise as a result. But the ring has now been removed and it'll be resized. There are some ideas here on how to get it off. I'm sure he tried some of these. Michael says two strings and oil always works. Pauline says hand cream or soap. Michelle says olive oil on the finger to help slide it off. Jerry reckons WD-40. On you, Jerry. It's not the first time there's been a drama involving a premiership ring. We broke a story in 2015 about a ring that ended up at the bottom of Sydney Harbour. Dylan Walker won the premiership with the Rabbitohs in 2014. Days after the grand final, Dylan and some teammates went out on a party cruise to celebrate. They leapt into the water to have a bit of a swim, and he pulled the ring off to protect it from slipping into the water, but it fell out of his hand, went into the drink, and ended up on the bottom of Sydney Harbour. He ended up having his replaced. So if you're keen and you've got some scuba diving gear, there's a premiership ring at the bottom of Sydney Harbour.
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0: Harley Carnes is on the line from the US as Americans brace for a potentially record-breaking hurricane. Hi, Harley.
9: Hi there. I would be willing to bet against that. I want good news today, but here's the deal. This hurricane, it's the first one of the season. It's been an amazing hurricane season, which is to say no hurricane season. You know, we usually have 14 storms and, you know, and three or four or five of them will come to the States. No, this hasn't happened. This is the first one. Isaias, is in the Gulf of Mexico, Gulf of America. I can't get the habit, you know, of saying it that way. Anyway, it's doubled its strength since yesterday. It's a real hurricane now, and it could get a lot stronger as it gets closer and moves more across the Gulf because there's warm, warm water in the Gulf, okay? And they think it's headed for the Florida Panhandle, Alabama and Mississippi's coastline, the northern Gulf Coast, right? Now, everybody's saying, and they're preparing for, as you say, could be a catastrophic hurricane. On the other hand, if you look at the weather charts, they're talking about the possibility of wind shear, which is very strong right along the coast. So there's a very good possibility that when this thing gets right there, about to make landfall, it may start getting twisted and stripped of its power. In other words, instead of a circular ball of destruction, that storm might be turned into strips, if you will, long lines of storms, which are bad, but not a hurricane because you lose the circulation. If that happens, it won't be nearly as bad. But right now, they expect it'll be strong. They haven't said how strong because they don't know for sure. It'll be powerful, though, full of rain and fury. It'll spin off tornadoes. It'll push 5 to 7 feet of water in front of it, which is far from a 20-foot coastal surge, you know, 5 to 7 feet. And so we'll have coastal flooding, in part because it's so flat there along the Gulf Coast. And, you know, thank God for the marshes and the bayous that can, and they do survive it. They soak it up. They're great buffers, right, for these big storms. We expect flooding inland because of the rain. Power lines will be down. Lots of people are in the way. But here's you know, hoping for the wind shear. If it holds, if it continues, then that storm's not going to be the killer that a lot of people think it could be.
0: Let's hope it's not.
9: You got to prepare, you know.
0: Yeah, they've started panic buying in parts of the United States anyway, just in case. And Harley, are you any good at parallel parking?
9: Yes. Yeah, as a matter of fact, if you drive in a place like Sydney or New York City every day and you drive, you know, and you have to park, your parallel parking becomes so automatic, you don't even think about it. You just slide it right into space. And Philadelphia just had a big contest. This is brand new. This is the parallel parking contest by the, what do they call it, the Philadelphia Parallel Parking Association. So you bring your car out there, and there were 14 contestants, or 900 people who wanted to be in, but they only let 14 or 15 in. You had three different categories. Number one, what they called it, one shot. You'd go back and in, and that's it. Did you do it? How well did you do it? Maybe you win. The tight squeeze, you had 18 inches in order to put it in there, so you had 9 inches front or back. And then you had what they called under duress, in a hurry. Like if you had a big crowd of Philadelphia fans after beating Dallas, that sort of thing. And so there's a guy named Mario. He's nicknamed himself One Shot Mar, Mario Zucca. He's the guy who won it. He lives there. He knows how to parallel park. He drove a 2012 Mazda 3. It had no backup cameras, none of that, you know, fancy doodad stuff. And he just did the job like you're supposed to. The prize, by the way, was a chunk of concrete from the curb and $76, which is the price of a parking fine in Philadelphia. So not a bad deal.
0: I like it. I like it. The Parallel Parking Championships.
9: Do you have any time for a short story?
0: No, sadly. Sadly, we're out of time. We'll save it for the next time.
9: Remind me, and I'll tell you about parking my 82 Cadillac.
0: I won't forget. You have a good one, Harley.
9: New York City. You too. Great weekend.
0: Thank you, mate. Have a good one. Harley in the US.
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2: Cumberland Highway through South Wentworthville. Heavy northbound approaching the M4. The M4 is heavy from Eastern Creek into Greystanes. Also through Auburn approaching Silverwater Road. And a crash on the M4 through Orchard Hills, which is just before Kent Road. Citybound M7 slow northbound through Glendenning approaching Richmond Road. Catching up with friends is great. 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This is Will Bottom on Sydney's Traffic Leader 2GB.
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0: Sadly, a man has died after being hit by a cyclist in rural New South Wales. This all unfolded just after midday on Wednesday in Moree. A bicycle struck an 82-year-old man. The cyclist fled the scene before officers arrived. Paramedics treated the pedestrian for serious head injuries. He's now passed away in hospital. An investigation's underway. Police are on the hunt for the cyclist.
16: Just a little bit of history repeating.
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0: Today is the 9th of October. It was on this day in 1971 that Hey Hey It's Saturday first aired on Aussie TV.
17: Welcome to another 2 hours of Madcap Genie of predictable entertainment with Dax the Duck at the Drop on Hey Hey It's Saturday. And now you culture vultures, let's hear it for the host, David and Daryl Summers.
0: Yeah, well done. Kev was first in with the correct answer. It ran for 29 years. Hey, hey. In 2012, Prime Minister Julia Gillard delivered her misogyny speech to Tony Abbott.
18: I say to the Leader of the Opposition, I will not be lectured about sexism and misogyny by this man. I will not.
0: In 1971, Rod Stewart scored his first UK number one. In 1973, the first Australian $50 note was introduced. In 1984, Thomas the Tank Engine made its

0: Coming up, a $44 billion Aussie share market listing buckles. We'll catch up with our money man, Peter Switzer, after the news at 6:30 with Josh Bryant.
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2: It's 6:30. Good morning. I'm Josh Bryant. A man has been charged over the death of another man who was tackled in inner Sydney. Police say a 75-year-old died in hospital after he was tackled and restrained while he was hitting a parked van at Alexandria. A 51-year-old man has now been charged with manslaughter and is due to face court today. A man is due in court charged over a carjacking in Sydney's CBD. Sophie Clark reports.
3: Police have been told a man approached a woman in a Mazda at the intersection of King and Pitt Streets before stealing the vehicle. Officers say the 36-year-old then drove along George Street before colliding with a rideshare vehicle and crashing into a stationary police car. He's also accused of hitting a woman who was walking along the street. She's in hospital being treated for a cut to her head. The man has been taken to hospital for mandatory testing, where he remains under police guard. Sophie Clark reporting.
2: A police station on Sydney's northern beaches has been evacuated temporarily after a live hand grenade was dropped off. Officers attached to the bomb disposal unit seized the item from DY Station for further examination. Police say the grenade was found at a deceased estate before being brought in to the station. Business leaders are calling on the government to clarify its stance on the tax office removal of credit card payments following a day of confusion. Senior Labor ministers have had differing opinions on whether businesses should be banned from paying their tax bills using a credit card. Data suggests cost of living pressures have taken the heat out of Australia's rental market. Research from Cotality's quarterly rental review show rents increased by just 0.5% in the 3 months to September. Annual rent growth came in at 5.5%, the average national rent costing $713 a week. Affordable housing advocates will meet in Sydney this morning to highlight concerns with current legislation. Affordable Forever wants to change the housing rules in New South Wales. Spokesperson Jethro says policy loopholes have allowed developers to knock down existing lower-cost homes to build luxury apartments.
4: These changes should be grandfathered so that DAs that are currently taking advantage of infill affordable housing and the uplift bonuses from it are not exempt from these changes.
2: Also making news, data shows more Australians are reaching out for mental health support before reaching a crisis point, and race fans heading over the Blue Mountains for the Bathurst 1000 are being warned their trip may be particularly slow by lunchtime today. Transport expecting that will be the peak of traffic. In finance, the Dow Jones is trading up 19 points, the Nasdaq down 383. One Aussie dollar buying 69.5 US cents. Now with sport, here's Toby Goff.
5: Supercars officials have come under fire over a late-night memo detailing last-minute engine parity changes for the Bathurst 1000. A temporary power tweak for the Ford Mustangs is being made to help compensate for power losses at higher altitudes. Bosses from Toyota and Chevrolet have slammed the move for its late notice. Team 18's Adrian Burgess claiming they only received confirmation the night before practice.
6: We don't know an outcome. It's a little bit disappointing, to be honest, seeing as we were having this conversation 12 months ago and it's 9:20 on the Wednesday night, the day before first on track when you receive your first bit of information.
5: Tamika Upton has become the first ever player to win the Broncos NRLW Player of the Year in back-to-back seasons. Pat Cummins is brushing off concerns over Usman Khawaja's upcoming book, confirming the retired batter gave him a heads up about a chapter revisiting the 2018 sandpaper scandal. And the Tampa Bay Rays have punched their ticket to the American League Championship Baseball Series. I'm Toby Goff. That's the latest news and sport.
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2: Glendenning, a crash on the M7 northbound just before the Richmond Road exit. Very heavy traffic to Woodstock Avenue. That's the back of the queue. M4 slow, worst of its past Reservoir Road approaching the Prospect Highway. At Roseville Chase, lights out on Babbage Road and Addison Avenue. And Southern Cross Drive slow from East Lakes to Zetland northbound. Ticks love dogs who haven't been to Pet Barn for their parasite protection. They get really attached, literally. Before they do, shop flea, tick and worm protection at Pet Barn. This is Will Bottom on Sydney's traffic leader, 2GB.
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5: A mostly sunny day, top of 23 on the coast, 29 in the west. A shower or two tomorrow, partly cloudy Sunday, showers again Monday. 12 degrees in the city, 88% humidity, 9 at Bankstown, Lucas Heights and Penrith, 8 at Campbelltown. I'm Josh Bryant. 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
6: Friday morning, great to have your company. We're going to be talking to the boss of the AFP, Chrissy Barrett, at 7:15 this morning. We're being told by New South Wales Police that a man has been charged with manslaughter after the death of an elderly man who was allegedly tackled in Sydney's south earlier this week. On Wednesday, police were notified that a man had been critically injured during an incident the previous day in Alexandria. The man, aged 75, had been hitting a parked van when another man allegedly restrained and tackled him on Tuesday afternoon. This is coming straight from police, so I don't know whether they mean he was sitting in a parked van. The 75-year-old was treated at the scene by paramedics and taken to Royal Prince Alfred, where he's now passed away. So it's Alexandria, so that would be the inner west. Following inquiry, Strike Force detectives arrested a 51-year-old man in Waterloo at about 4 p.m. yesterday. He's been charged with manslaughter. He's been refused bail to appear in court. Now, Wilbur has mentioned that there are northbound delays on the M7 after a crash at Glendenning. And Michael has seen it. Hello, Michael.
7: Hey, mate. How you going? I'm sorry. I'm just a bit shaking. That was really bad. The guy's in a really bad condition. He was driving really silly, really, really silly, and he just ran straight at the backside of someone, and he's in a really bad way. I just want everyone to slow down and just be careful of other people. Just be conscious of other people on the road. Take a bit of respect for other people on the road as well. Like, the way he was driving was ridiculous, but he doesn't deserve to have an accident, and I feel sorry for him, but, you know, at the end of the day, it's shocking.
6: When you say he was driving in a silly manner, how was he driving?
7: Yeah, he was driving very fast and jumping in and out of lanes all the time, and he was going anywhere.
6: Right.
7: The traffic is heavy. We're heavy going north. We're always heavy going north every morning, and if you're jumping in and out of traffic all the time, you don't get faster. He's just going to cause accidents, and that's what happened. He's caused an accident, and he could have killed himself.
6: Fair call, Michael. Really good call. Let me go to Wilbur just with an update there. Wilbur, what's the latest there?
2: Fordo, it's just before the exit to Richmond Road. It's got some really heavy traffic behind it, back about 2 km. There are some people on scene with it, some emergency services. Not sure exactly who they are. It's just obstructed by a tree, but there's about 2 km of delays and that queue starts at Woodstock Avenue. So very heavy if you're on the M7 northbound.
6: Good man. Thank you very much. And Michael, we appreciate your information. We're learning more about how a young teen accused of crashing his car into a crowd of Newcastle Knights fans. It's now been revealed that the Red Pea Plater had been warned about hooning before. The incident on Saturday left 10 people injured. The 18-year-old has been hit with various charges, including 3 counts of dangerous driving occasioning grievous bodily harm. According to a neighbour, they'd spoken to the teen before about his driving. They claimed the car he'd been driving was hotted up and noisy. The neighbour says, I told him more than once after he was hooning up and down the street, there are lots of babies and dogs living here. He said, sorry, but then he was at it again. Speeding in his hotted up car. Others say his family are nice people and good neighbours. It's also emerged the 18-year-old attended a private school and has his licence suspended in February. His mother's refusing to publicly address the charges. She's told Daily Mail Australia, I've been told not to say anything. The 18-year-old has been refused bail. The case returns to court next month.
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6: This is big. 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
8: Yeah, hi Ben. Now we've got to remember, we all love data centers when we use them. They store our photographs, they help us do online payments. So data centers are at the core of us and our mobile phones. But no one wants data centers in their local area because they're big energy users, big users of water, and the community is concerned about data centers. But this Firmus float was going to be $44 billion. Now, compare it to Telstra, the formerly biggest one ever listed on the stock market. That was about $14 billion. I've adjusted it for inflation because that was 1997. Even then, Telstra would only be $29 billion. So this Firmus, which I'm sure most people have never heard of, was effectively overvalued. They sold about a chunk of their company to big American companies like Nvidia and Blackstone for about $4, and now they're going to ask the market for $11, and the market's just basically gone cold on the whole deal. Hasn't been helped by the fact that the Trump-Iran war has pushed up oil prices, inflation and interest rates, but putting it all together, Ben, it was always going to be a very hard sell. And I think down the track one day this company might do pretty well, because it does apparently have an environmentally better way of cooling the data centers, which was one of the big appeals. But at this point in time, they're not going to get $11, that's for sure.
6: Yeah, it's looking grim. And Switz, how are those markets?
8: Yeah, Dow was actually up 8 points. Once again, the US market's a bit spooked by some of the problems for data centers. The local market is expected to be up 12 points at the start, and the Aussie dollar is 69.59 US cents.
6: Thanks, Switz. Have a good weekend.
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6: Peter Switzer from switzer.com.au. The weather, sunny with light winds in Sydney, 86% humidity. It's 12 degrees at the moment on the coast, climbing to 23, 9 in the west, with a top of 29. And coming up, the former Prince Andrew wins a court battle.
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2: M5 slows city van into Liverpool off the Hume motorway, and further on, Henry Lawson Drive towards Fairford Road, very heavy. Cumberland Highway South Wentworth Villa breakdown northbound approaching the M4. M7 Glendenning, a crash which is northbound approaching Richmond Road, delays back to Woodstock Avenue, and Roseville Chase lights out on Babbage Road. 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This is Will Bottom with traffic every 10 minutes on Sydney's 2GB.
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6: On the text line, hi, I live in Grays Point, Sutherland Shire. Last night at about midnight, I was woken by a helicopter flying low. It was hovering over Port Hacking River for a long time. Does anyone know what was happening? You're with Ben Fordham on 2GB. 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I've shared them with the female members of the 2GB Breakfast Show. 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
6: We've got a lucky truckie. He's been rescued after being trapped in his vehicle. It unfolded last night in Concord. A semi-trailer carrying a demountable got caught on power lines. Residents say they saw sparks flying and there was a loss of power. The driver spent more than an hour trapped inside the truck before emergency services managed to free him. No injuries have been reported. So that's a very lucky result considering the circumstances.
17: You're listening to Sydney's Best Breakfast. And now, the UK report.
6: The disgraced former Prince Andrew has had a win in court. And Adam Gilchrist has got the details. Morning, Adam.
18: Hiya, Ben. Yeah, it's a little bit one step forwards, one step backwards from his point of view. But yeah, we've had Thames Valley Police accept that the search warrants that they used to search Andrew Mountbatten Windsor's home in Windsor were essentially not legal. So this has gone to the High Court. Mountbatten Windsor had challenged the whole process in which he was arrested. Remember, this is not about anything to do with sexual assault charges or anything like that, but this is about the passing or alleged passing of information to Jeffrey Epstein when alive that were made when Mountbatten Windsor was a British business ambassador at the time. So the evidence seized, though, does not have to be given up at this stage. And indeed, the investigation into whether there was some criminal doings by the former Prince Andrew also continue. So on the one hand, yeah, so the warrants don't count, but the stuff they got with the warrants does still count, except he's now challenging that as well through his lawyers. So as I say, it's a long process, this, isn't it?
6: Yeah, he can't avoid the headlines, the former prince. And you've got some news about dogs. I've got my dog, Roger. Hang on. Roger, come here. I've seriously got Roger the dog in the studio with me this morning, and I'm going to get him up right here. Come up, Roger, come up. You've got to listen to this. Have a listen to this, because Adam's got some news about sleeping with dogs.
18: We can only take your word for it that Roger's in the studio, because he hasn't made a noise, has he? Let's say the dog is definitely... Listen, Roger. Okay, the point is that it's often been debated whether or not human beings should ever sleep with their dog or allow their dog onto their bed at some point in the night. And the argument has often been, I mean, apart from the hygiene reasons, is that the dog will keep waking you up because they're on different sleep patterns. This is certainly a case that's been made by some psychiatrists and some pet behaviour experts in the UK. But actually, according to Toronto University, it is human beings who are more likely to wake up the dog than the other way around. So in other words, it's fine to have your dog on the bed. The other way around isn't so good. It's probably more detrimental to the dog's health than to the human being's health. I would only add as a rider to that, I think it depends a bit on the size of your dog. If you're sleeping in a single bed with a Great Dane, you're in a bit of trouble, aren't you?
6: I think so. Always good to talk to you, and we'll catch you next week.
18: Thanks, Ben. Thanks, Roger.
6: Good on you, mate. And yes, Roger's with us in the studio today. Hasn't been in a while. When I don't bring Roger in for a while, people start asking questions, like Phil O'Neill and Mark Levy. Where's Roger? They're more excited about seeing the dog than me.
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2: South Wentworthville on the Cumberland Highway, a breakdown northbound approaching the M4. The M7 has very heavy traffic north of Rudy Hill into Glendenning. That's with a crash just before the Richmond Road off-ramp. M5 under speed from Preston's all the way through to Riverwood, and there's traffic lights out at Roseville Chase affecting Babbage Road. UniSuper's been helping Australians build great retirements for over 40 years, and it's open to every Australian. 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
6: 5 to 7, you're with Ben Fordham on 2GB. The Jewish community's in limbo. They're waiting on the New South Wales Premier to consider a proposal to allow a Jewish security group to be armed at public events. The community security group is already licensed to carry firearms at sacred events, but they want to extend this power to public gatherings. The proposal has been sitting on Chris Minn's desk since December last year and no decision's been made. Despite this, the New South Wales Police Commissioner Mal Lanyon has announced a new police squad. 250 specially trained officers will be deployed with long-arm rifles in high-risk areas. This includes stadiums, places of worship and other big events. It's a $94 million investment from the New South Wales government. Senior police have previously voiced their concerns about the Jewish security group request. The Deputy Commissioner Dave Hudson says he has considerable reservations, and I can understand why. The New South Wales government has told the Sydney Morning Herald, "We are continuing to consider the proposal. These changes need to be carefully considered in consultation with New South Wales Police." And look, it's not an easy decision to make, and you'd be weighing up the various arguments, obviously legitimate arguments from the Jewish community about the risk they find themselves in, but police would also not want to outsource their job to others. 131873, if you'd like to be with us this morning. Your messages coming through on getting a ring off when it doesn't fit. My workmate, Morto, had to get his wedding ring removed, so he went to the local fire station, and while the fireman removed the wedding ring, his two kids had a full tour of the station and the trucks. From Meso in Newcastle, thank you. Harley told us about a parallel parking competition. Mark says, "I don't mean to brag. However, I can parallel park a 25-metre B-double." And Shane says, in playing your On This Day segment and the Hey Hey It's Saturday part, the intro music said, "Welcome to another 2 hours, etc., etc." But you were talking about the debut of the show. Couldn't you have played the actual first intro instead of the normal one? Shane, I'll tell you what, if you can find the intro to the first ever episode of Hey Hey It's Saturday, then we'll play it. Good luck finding it, but do your best. Just a little bit of a correction from Terry. Ben, it's the Hacking River, not the Port Hacking River. Port Hacking is the entrance. Good on you, Terry. Thank you.
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6: Australia v South Africa, Spiro.
3: Morning, Ben. This has been one of the most highly anticipated and talked about test series in some time. Australia touring South Africa for the first time since Sandpaper Gate in 2018. Fascinating to see what happens on the pitch because there's quality across both these teams, but even more intrigue and interest in what happens offered and how hostile the crowd is going to be and what sort of reception the team receives from the media. The first ball will be bowled tonight at 6:30 our time, and we've seen the first example of what the broadcast partner in South Africa, SuperSport, is doing to stir the pot. They've posted footage of Cameron Bancroft rubbing sandpaper against a cricket ball. The caption on the post, very cheeky as well. They say our cameras will be sharp for this 3-match test series, which is a taste of what might be to come in the days and the weeks ahead. But in terms of the action on the field, Cameron Green ruled out of the first match of the 3-match series. He's battling an abdominal strain at the moment. Travis Head in line to open the batting for the Aussies, while Manus Labuschagne has staked his claim for selection, scoring his first century in nearly a year. So all eyes will be on the team selection as well, which will come through when the toss takes place later tonight.
6: It's going to be tense. And what's happening with Latrell Mitchell?
3: Well, he's been picked in the Kangaroos side to play in the Rugby League World Cup, Ben, which kicks off in just under a week from now. But there's plenty of speculation at the moment around his future in the NRL. NRL and whether he'll re-sign with the South Sydney Rabbitohs. Reporters have asked him about his future in Australian camp, and Latrell didn't give much away. All that he said was that he'd be ringing Wayne Bennett with a smile on his face. So we're told he could be headed to the Perth Bears or the Newcastle Knights, the Parramatta Eels, also in the mix to secure his signature, because on the 1st of November, he will hit the open market. He could remain at South as well, but there's lots of speculation and whispers and rumours around the future of Latrell Mitchell, and a big weekend of sport. We'll preview it all in an hour from now, Ben. The Bathurst 1000, the Bledisloe Cup, the cricket. So there's a lot happening on the sporting front across the next few days.
6: 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Thank you very much, mate.
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6: Looking forward to it. And we're going to be giving away a holiday to Hawaii a little later on, thanks to Hawaiian Airlines.
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5: It's 7 o'clock. Good morning. I'm Josh Bryant. The federal government is being urged to clarify its position on the tax officer's ban on using credit cards to pay tax bills. Small businesses are urging the tax office to back down on the move. Some government ministers have publicly offered conflicting views. Labor Minister Pat Conroy is told today the ATO needs to work with concerned business operators who are worried about their cash flow.
7: It's really important that the ATO has proper transition processes in place and consults with the small business community. We think they need to do that properly, and that's what ministers have been drawing attention to.
5: A man has been charged with manslaughter after a 75-year-old was fatally tackled in inner Sydney. The older man was taken to hospital after being tackled during an incident at Alexandria, but later died. A 51-year-old man is now due to face court today. Reality TV star Sam Wood has been moved to a Brisbane prison after being denied bail on domestic violence charges. Queensland police allege Mr. Wood became involved in an argument before he assaulted and choked his wife. Police in the UK have accepted warrants used to search Andrew Mountbatten Windsor's home at the time of his arrest were unlawful. Another court hearing will take place next year to determine whether any material uncovered can still be used as evidence. UK correspondent Adam Gilchrist has told Ben Fordham the criminal investigation into the former prince is ongoing.
18: So on the one hand, so the warrants don't count, but the stuff they got with the warrants does still count, except he's now challenging that as well.
5: One Nation has announced plans to scrap net zero and other climate provisions if it wins the next state election. The minor party's announcement comes off the back of a High Court ruling which blocked the expansion of a coal mine in the Hunter. The decision means state authorities must account for the emissions of fossil fuels which are exported overseas. A surge in the number of business insolvencies in New South Wales has been driven by the collapse of the Baffler Group. The property developer had more than 500 entities. Data shows older Australians are increasingly taking advantage of artificial intelligence. More than 1,300 people aged between 60 and 85 have been surveyed about their experiences with the technology. Every Age Counts board member Kay Fallick says older Australians are using AI to research medical issues and holidays.
8: There seems to be a propensity to use AI to get some quick answers.
5: Also making news, a man has been arrested over a carjacking in Sydney's CBD. In finance, the Dow Jones is trading up 52 points, the Nasdaq down 345. One Australian dollar buying 69.5 US cents. Now with sport, here's Toby Gough.
10: Usman Khawaja has briefed Pat Cummins and Cricket Australia about the content of his upcoming book, which sheds more light on the ball tampering scandal. Australia plays its first test against South Africa since the sandpaper saga in 2018, with the first test starting in Durban tonight. Cummins brushing off concerns about what might come from Khawaja's revelations.
11: He gave me a buzz a few weeks back, that he's releasing a book, so didn't go back into too much detail. He just basically gave me the heads up that he's doing a book, and as always, no worries. Tell your story, it's fine.
10: The Wallabies say they're not hiding from the enormous challenge they're confronting this weekend. Australia takes on the All Blacks at Eden Park this weekend, a venue where they haven't won in 40 years. And the Tampa Bay Rays have punched their ticket to the American League Championship Baseball Series, completing a three-game sweep of the New York Yankees with a thrilling 4-3 victory at Yankee Stadium. I'm Toby Goff. That's the latest news and sport.
12: The Sydney Derby is back. Don't miss Australia's greatest football rivalry when Sydney FC take on their arch-rivals, the Western Sydney Wanderers, at Allianz Stadium on Friday, October 16. 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
2: M7, earlier crash at Glendenning. Northbound approaching the Richmond Road off-ramp. It has delays back through Rudy Hill. Heavy run on Old Windsor Road into Winston Hills. Northbound approaching Powers Road. The M5 slowing citybound from Preston's to Padstow. South Wentworthville, a breakdown. Cumberland Highway at the M4. And at Miranda, a crash on President Avenue eastbound. 40 Winks, 40 Frenzy is here. 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
5: Mostly sunny throughout the day, top of 23 on the coast, 29 in the west. Shower or two tomorrow, partly cloudy Sunday, showers again Monday. 12 in the city, 88% humidity, 10 at Bankstown and Penrith, 8 at Campbelltown, 9 at Gosford. 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
6: Friday morning, October 9, great to have your company. Thank you very much for tuning in. Coming up, the Australian Federal Police boss, Chrissy Barrett, will be joining us in the next 10 minutes as she reflects on her first 12 months in the job. We'll cross to the regional town of Narromine as they prepare for the annual festival celebrating Dolly Parton. We'll tell you about a new memorial opening today dedicated to the Australian soldiers who fought in Afghanistan and the PNG chiefs facing a fight to keep their name. Right now it's 7:09. 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Transurban, operator of Linked. 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
6: Well, at the end of the week, we can report that things are going from bad to so much worse for Anthony Albanese surrounding his decision on credit card surcharges. Labor MPs are now circling. We've got a prominent Sydney entrepreneur delivering a scathing attack. Naji Chu says small businesses are being punished for trying to survive. The owner of Lady Chu restaurant in Potts Point is warning Australia could face an exodus. Her comments come after the tax office announced it will stop accepting credit card payments. The changes will be enforced from December. The decision has sparked outrage among business owners who rely on credit cards to manage cash flow. Naji says putting a $10,000 tax bill on a credit card can give businesses another month to bring in revenue and to keep their head above water. Without that option, she warns many will have no choice but to increase their prices or leave the country completely.
14: There is going to be a massive brain drain. There's going to be a massive drain of entrepreneurs. Instead of supporting people and sort of encouraging people to take risks and become entrepreneurs, they're actually just penalising us for getting out of bed. Like, what's the incentive for being, you know, a good citizen? It's just un-Australian.
6: That's Naji Chu speaking on Channel 9. The ATO says it's only reacting to the ban on credit card surcharges. It argues it cannot absorb processing fees. But business groups have accused the tax office of hypocrisy because businesses are being forced to cop the same extra costs that the ATO is refusing to pay. The tax office isn't willing to carry the extra load, so why should a business? And this is another example of one rule for Canberra and another for everyone else. Anthony Albanese is now facing internal fire within the Labor Party. Housing Minister Claire O'Neill says the government has some real concerns about what the ATO is proposing. She says we really want the tax office to go back and talk to business about what they've decided. Well, they've done that this week, and the tax office is not budging. Several Labor MPs who've spoken to the Australian newspaper have taken a similar stance. Labor MP Mike Freelander says, I have some concerns about the message we're sending to small business. Another Labor MP, Rob Mitchell, says, I have concerns around the short timing of all of this for people to adjust to. Another Labor MP has told the Daily Telegraph, a lot of people are pissed off over the decision. The MP says the government's changes to card payments have backfired. Another Labor MP in a marginal seat has taken aim at Treasurer Jim Chalmers, saying, what is he doing? He says the handling of this issue is politically inexplicable. One Labor MP says the surcharge ban is atrocious. They say the feedback is so bad, Labor MPs feel like they're under siege. And that's no surprise if you've been listening to the feedback on 2GB.
19: It's so out of touch because this is just going to add even more inflationary pressures on top of what we already have. In terms of, you know, people buying their groceries, now that's going to be even more expensive. You cannot stop buying groceries. Obviously, you're still going to have the necessity to buy. And then what's going to happen in the future? Oh, wait, people are spending too much money. We're going to have to raise interest rates even more.
20: My issue is with the ATO, where now they no longer will accept credit card as a form of payment. So when you're in business, you pay your wages, then you pay payday super. So really what they're saying to us is, well, too bad you. We're not going to absorb the credit card fee. So you want business to absorb credit card fee? But the ATO says, well, get lost.
21: Lotto products, the margin is as low as 5%, and you tack on a 1.5% in some cases surcharge to that. It makes them unprofitable just about. And you take into account other newsagent products like magazines and cards and newspapers are all fixed price. There's no room for the small business to increase or compensate for these fees.
6: There's the feedback. It's toxic. Labor MPs have likened the stuff up to the government's proposed cap on health services for veterans. That policy has since been dumped, but the unpopular card surcharge policy and the subsequent tax office decision is still alive. For now, anyway. And now ratepayers are being warned the consequences are going to catch them out too. The local government association says councils will be forced to cop the cost or pass it on. They say every one of Australia's 538 councils will need to determine how to manage the changes. But the bottom line is that any additional costs will put further pressure on already stretched council budgets. They say this is another potential cost that councils can ill afford. Blacktown City Council estimates it'll cost them about $100,000. The Inner West Council, $175,000. The Liverpool Mayor Ned Manoon says, we'll cop it, we're a big organisation. But we feel for all the small businesses in our area having to absorb a new pressure. What a shocker. Another Anthony Albanese policy that was full of fanfare, wrapped in spin about all the money that Aussies would be saving, but it's landed like a brick. This issue is what John Howard used to call a barbecue stopper, because it affects everyone. And unless the PM dumps it or dramatically fixes it, he's just speeding up his own retirement. Is there anyone out there who thinks this is a good idea? Businesses hate it, councils hate it, consumers hate it, and now even Labor MPs hate it too.
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2: At Concord, last night's truck into power lines affecting Patterson Street. At North Strathfield, Concord Road and Sydney Street has the traffic lights flashing yellow. Miranda, a crash on President Avenue, eastbound approaching Miranda Road. Delays on the M7 at Glendenning, northbound after a crash. And at South Wentworthville, breakdown on the Cumberland Highway at the M4. 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
6: I'll get to your feedback after 7:30 on the credit card surcharge fiasco and what's happening with the ATO and the fact that Labor MPs are now speaking out against Anthony Albanese and Jim Chalmers. You can have your say, 131873. We can talk after 7:30. There's also a warning about counterfeit $50 and $100 notes doing the round. So I'll share that with you a little later and just be warned. Right now, though, we want to talk to one of Australia's most powerful law enforcement officers who's marking a milestone. The Federal Police Commissioner, Chrissy Barrett, has been in the job for a year. She became the first woman to lead the AFP, when she took the reins 12 months ago. And in that time, there's been no shortage of action. Just 2 months into the role, she was confronted with Australia's deadliest terror attack. Two armed men unleashed horror on Bondi Beach, killing 15 innocent people. Then, just months later, she oversaw the high-profile arrest of Australia's most decorated living soldier. AFP officers marched Ben Robert Smith off a plane before charging him with five counts of war crimes murder. Chrissy Barrett, the Australian Federal Police Commissioner, is on the line. Chrissy Barrett, good morning.
3: Good morning, Ben. It's great to be with you and with your listeners this morning. And can I say I'm sorry I'm not in the studio with you. Next time I'd really love to come in and be in the studio with you. And I've actually spoken to Mal Lanyon about us potentially coming in together next time. So something we can put on the radar.
6: Yeah, that sounds good. And congratulations on being in the job for 12 months. I know it's a difficult one. I might just pick up on Mal Lanyon, because one of the things that came out of the Bondi Beach terror attack was whether federal agencies and state agencies are talking to each other about some of the risks out there. So can you address that for us to begin with?
3: Yeah, sure. Look, obviously we work extremely closely with all of our state and territory law enforcement partners, as the community would absolutely expect that we are. Look, can I say about Mal and I, we were actually, I think, sworn in on the same day, and it was very important from the outset for both Mal and I to ensure that we were working closely together, and we were obviously creating those expectations for our workforce that's the way that we work together. And ultimately, we're all here for the same reason. We all put on our blue shirt every single day to protect the community, and that's extremely important to both Mal and myself.
6: We learned after the Bondi Beach tragedy that there wasn't enough communication going on between the Australian Federal Police and Canberra and New South Wales Police and law enforcement agencies here in our state. So have we sorted those issues out? I know they can be complicated and they don't all fall under the AFP banner, but are you confident now that those issues have been resolved?
3: Ben, can I first say that, you know, our joint counterterrorism teams have been operating in this country for over 20 years, and they do an absolutely phenomenal job of keeping our communities safe. We have some of our best investigators working across the country, and unfortunately, they've never been busier than what they are now, and that's part of me reflecting on the first year in the job and what the second year is going to look like. You know, it's confronting to say this, but we don't expect our counterterrorism caseload to lessen at all. But just on Bondi, I mean, we should never lose sight of the fact that 15 people are dead from, you know, what was a horrific and atrocious incident. We absolutely eagerly await the recommendations from the Royal Commission, and there'll be a lot of work and a lot of focus then on implementing those recommendations, both with the partners that we work with every day, but also, more importantly, with the Jewish community as well.
6: There's a growing concern about overseas actors paying local criminals to carry out acts on Australian soil. And we're talking about foreign interference, sabotage, terrorism. This is something your officers are working on every day?
3: Yeah, it is, unfortunately, and I've spoken publicly a number of times that we're just seeing the complexity in the organised crime environment, in the criminal environment, overlapping with state actors, as you said, with criminal proxies, with terrorist groups. The operating environment has never been more complex, and that is obviously something that is, you know, a big part of my job is speaking about this publicly. When I became the commissioner, I made a commitment to the Australian community that I would have open and confronting conversations, and this is one of them. We need to be talking about this. We need to be talking about the problem that we have with drugs in this country and how that is fueling organised crime, and how that is, in my view, absolutely a national security threat, because then you've got state actors and proxies and terrorist groups, as we've just mentioned, who are utilising criminal networks to carry out attacks, anti-Semitic attacks, attacks that are putting fear in our communities. So that's why a couple of weeks ago it was really important for me to come out publicly and say, hey, we need to have a conversation about drugs and organised crime in this country, because it is absolutely a national security threat.
6: This is Chrissy Barrett, the Australian Federal Police Commissioner, joining us on the program this morning. I want to talk about the high-profile arrest of Ben Robert Smith. Why was Ben Robert Smith arrested in New South Wales and not Queensland?
3: Look, Ben, on that one, I would say a few things on that. You know, the AFP and OSI have a job to do here in terms of investigating allegations of where offending may have occurred and putting those matters before the court. So this matter is obviously before the court, and I'm limited in what I can say given that it is before the court. There were a number of operational reasons as to why that arrest was affected the way it was, including security and safety reasons for our members and the community.
6: Are you aware that Ben Robert Smith says that he'd offered to go in and see police if they wanted to talk to him about anything? I mean, if you wanted to arrest him, this is a man who says that he was more than willing to go into a police station where he lives in Queensland.
3: Yeah, Ben, as I said, look, there was a number of operational reasons as to why we carried out the arrest the way that we did. And I think we shouldn't lose sight of the seriousness of the offences that he has been charged with. That there would be no other circumstances where someone who had been charged or was being charged with such serious offences would be invited into a police station for an arrest by appointment, as has been described. So I'll just reinforce that whenever we are carrying out arrests, there is a lot of planning that goes into it, a lot of considerations that need to be taken into account, including the safety of members and those around our members.
6: All right, just on the safety of members of the public, surely it wasn't the safest place to conduct an arrest on an aeroplane surrounded by 200 passengers.
3: Look, I'll say that, airports are secure environments. People go through screening checks. But again, the matters before court, that there were a number of operational considerations as to why he was arrested in the manner that he was.
6: But you've got 200 passengers on a plane. It's a dead-end environment. Your officers go on the plane. I mean, obviously, he'd gone through security checks, so you know that everyone on the plane is not carrying a weapon. I understand that. But on the aeroplane itself, I mean, why?
3: Look, this is not uncommon for us, that there are a number of examples of where we have effected arrests in an airport environment. And I'll go back to saying that it is a secure environment. It is a controlled environment. And one of my priorities is how do I keep my members safe and how do we keep the broader community safe? So that was all part of the consideration in terms of how we arrested him.
6: I can understand if you were doing it in an airport. I just don't get it on an aeroplane when you're surrounded by 200 people, including children and his own children, because what if he resisted arrest? What do you do then?
3: Ben, I'll just reinforce what I said earlier. This is something that we do quite frequently for operational reasons. It is not a unique circumstance. And in fact, there's been a number of high-profile arrests, including, high-profile targets, both domestically and coming back internationally, where we have effected the arrest either on an aeroplane or in an airport environment.
6: Were you aware that his daughters were with him?
3: We were aware, and there were plans in place to manage that as sensitively as we could, yes.
6: And what about the filming of the arrest? Did you organise that?
3: That is, again, something that we do quite routinely. It is important that, for starters, that we are able to control and not have media outlets that are making our job harder, particularly where we've got members, my members, out there affecting arrests. So part of our policy and approach in terms of what we do with media around these types of arrests is taking our own footage so that we can provide that to media outlets, and we haven't got media outlets jockeying or making it more difficult for our members to affect these arrests. So that is very, very much routine and part of how we manage the media aspects of the work that we do. It is important that we do, have footage of these arrests. It is a deterrent factor, and it helps us, keep the community informed. Also, more and more, we are seeing mis and disinformation in the online environment. In fact, I saw some fake memes and fake footage of that arrest, in fact. So it's important that we are the single source of truth in terms of what has actually occurred.
6: Okay, just a couple of yes and no's, if I can, because I've got the news approaching. Were there other journalists who were there waiting at Sydney Airport?
3: I believe that there was, but they were not in the area where we were, and they were not, we had not that was not something that we had planned or prepared or had any involvement with.
6: And did you guys tip off the media in advance? Because there was a story ready to load that had been written in advance, ready to be published up online the moment the arrest took place.
3: I've spoken very strongly about this, Ben. There was no authorised leak out of the AFP, and if anyone in the AFP or any other partner agency that we were working with did provide information to a journalist ahead of time, that's not only an integrity issue, but it puts my members at risk. So I was very strong on that and made a referral to the Anti-Corruption Commission straight away, and that is something that's very important to me.
6: We appreciate your time, and I'd like to have a longer chat at some stage in studio, and congratulations on reaching 12 months in the job.
3: Thanks, Ben.
6: Good on you. There's Chrissy Barrett, who's the Australian Federal Police Commissioner. I push back on this notion that was a safe place to conduct an arrest. And I'm not a police officer, but are you telling me that that's the best place to arrest someone on an aeroplane surrounded by 200 passengers? What if Ben Robert Smith or someone else for that matter said, no, I'm not going? So what happens then? Everyone's sitting in their seats. The seatbelt light is still on. And you've got passengers everywhere. And the person you're trying to arrest says, no, I'm not going. What do you then do? Wrestle them out of the seat, surrounded by 199 other passengers?

0: capitalising on existing criminal underworld connections here. Commissioner Barrett has told Ben Fordham we're facing a new reality.
1: The operating environment has never been more complex. That is obviously something that is, you know, a big part of my job is speaking about this publicly. When I became the commissioner, I made a commitment to the Australian community that I would have open and confronting conversations, and this is one of them.
0: A man is under police guard in hospital after a carjacking in Sydney's CBD. Police will allege the 36-year-old stole a car before driving down George Street, striking a pedestrian and crashing into a parked police car. The scene has been cleared and light rail services are now operating as normal. Closing arguments are due to begin in the trial of three men accused of murdering two Australian brothers and their American friend in Mexico. Jake and Callum Robinson were on a surfing trip with their friend Carter Road when they were shot dead in a suspected robbery. Former Tijuana Police Commissioner Alberto Cabellas told Today the judge will likely deliver a verdict sooner rather than later.
2: A quick decision will mean a great deal to the family who have waited almost 2.5 years for answer. Deborah and Martin asked to hear the verdict before returning to Australia.
0: A growing number of Labor MPs are raising concerns about the tax office ban on accepting credit card payments for tax bills. The ATO will stop accepting the payments from the end of next month, arguing it can no longer absorb the transaction costs. The move has sparked anger among small businesses and councils. An increasing number of older Australians are dying while waiting for in-home care. Health Department figures show more than 6,000 people approved for a supported home package died while in the queue for funding this year. That's up 33% on the previous 12 months when a different system was in place. And anyone heading to the great race in Bathurst is being urged to drive responsibly and respectfully, especially as they travel through the mountains. The peak of traffic's expected around lunchtime. Delays are likely due to the Great Western Highway detour around Victoria Pass. Transport's Rob Austin is pleading with drivers to follow the official route.
3: When you're going through Lithgow, don't use rat runs and local roads. Please leave those for residents.
0: In finance, the Dow Jones closed up 51 points, the Nasdaq down 345, one Aussie dollar buying 69.5 US cents. Now with sport, here's Toby Goff.
4: Latrell Mitchell is refusing to be drawn on his South Sydney contract status, declaring his only concern is Australia's World Cup campaign. The Rabbitohs star laughed off questions about his free agency options ahead of next week's opener against the Kiwis. Wallabies star Leonard Kitau has overcome an ankle injury and will face the All Blacks on Saturday. He's set to partner four-test rookie Isaac Henry in the midfield for their Bledisloe Cup opener. Head coach Les Kiss says they resisted the urge to move Joseph Swali'i from the wing.
5: We know Zaki's really done well in the opportunities he's had. He's impressed in training. So that's a fairly simple decision in the end. We just wanted to persist with that continuity of that back three and see how that can go for another week.
4: And drivers will have their final shakedowns at Mount Panorama this morning ahead of this afternoon's qualifying session for the Bathurst 1000. 27 cars competing for a spot in tomorrow's top 10 shootout, with DJR's Brody Kostecki chasing his fourth consecutive pole. I'm Toby Goff. That's the latest news and sport.
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10: At Casula, a breakdown on the M5. It's westbound at Currajong Road. Cleared nearly a breakdown off the Cumberland Highway south Wentworthville, but still extensive delays there. Slow both ways, but northbound's very heavy from just after Merrylands Road, and the M4 tunnel towards the Anzac Bridge is slowing. Petersham, low-hanging wires after a crash in Coronation Avenue. 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This

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5: Mostly sunny, a top of 23 on the coast, 29 in the west. Shower or two tomorrow. Partly cloudy Sunday. Showers again Monday. 12 in the city, 87% humidity. 12 at Gosford, Penrith and Terry Hills. 10 at Campbelltown. I'm Josh Bryant. 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
6: On the energy front in the last 24 hours, New South Wales received 3% of its power from gas, 3 from batteries, 5 from hydro, 16% from wind, 20% from solar. So we had some sunshine and some wind, but still 53% coming from coal.
4: Sydney's best breakfast.
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6: Let's have a chat to you on 131873. Sarah's online. Hello, Sarah.
8: Hello, Ben. How are you?
6: I'm very well.
8: Good. I thought Chrissy was going really, really well until she just could not keep the R in the BRS bit with that question, Ben. I'm sorry. It was not... Everybody knew the truth when that thing happened. And I'll tell you who the bad actors were on that day of the arrest of poor Mr. Robert Smith. And that was the arresting people and the waiting media pack because it was a setup. And I think everybody felt so bad for him. When you look how they generally arrest people who really have done criminal things. Chrissy did really well trying to defend it, but it's indefensible. And it was just BS in the end.
6: Well, can you imagine if I'm sitting on a plane with my three children and we don't know who's sitting behind us or in front of us and it happens to be, let's just say it's a international drug kingpin, right? And they land the plane and we pull up to the gate and all of a sudden AFP officers come on and they say, can you please come with us? And the person says, no, I'm not going anywhere. What happens next? And I'm sitting behind them.
8: Well, I think then you just turn to your kids and say, this is a classic example of bad actors. They don't know that bad actors has been appropriated now. So what are you going to do? I just think, where have we got to when this sort of thing can happen? And poor Chrissy's put on the spot and cannot tell the truth. Thanks, Ben.
6: And look, she may have operational reasons for these things and they always rely on that defence at a time like this. But I don't know anyone who would say that was the safest place to conduct an arrest. I mean, wait till they get off the plane if you really need to do it at an airport, or wait until they've just gone through security at Brisbane Airport. And you walk through security, you've put your bag on the X-ray machine, and you walk through the other side, and there's an officer waiting there, and they say, could you please come into this room? And if not, bam, you're under arrest. Handcuffs. But when you're on a plane, there's nowhere for everyone else to go. Carissa's online. Hello, Carissa.
9: Hi, Ben. Love the show.
6: Thank you.
9: I just thought Chrissy's interview, what a load of dog's wallop. There's, agree with you, there is other ways that could have been done and past what he's been like previously. You've never seen him angry or, you know, aggressive. So I don't follow. I don't agree with it. I think they watched him get out of the car, walk through security. As you said, anywhere he could have been done. It was to sensationalise the arrest. And I think other people were tipped off and I just don't agree with it.
6: Yeah, I'm with you. Thank you very much, Carissa. And there's also the big question is, the bloke lives in Queensland. So why did they want to arrest him in New South Wales? Now, there's several theories around that. One is the jury pool, that they thought they might get a more accommodating jury pool in New South Wales compared to Queensland. And there's also some other changes when it comes to the way committal hearings work in New South Wales and Queensland that may have made it more appealing for the arrest to happen in New South Wales as opposed to the Sunshine State. But according to Ben Robert Smith, he'd said to them, look, if you need to talk to me, I'll come in and talk to you. So he could have walked into a police station and they could have arrested him there. Why did they wait until he went to New South Wales? And why did they do it in front of his young daughters? He's got teenage daughters. And I think about all those other passengers. I wouldn't want that happening in front of my children. And God forbid if the person they were arresting decided to put on a fight, and then everyone's in danger. That is not safe. Bob wants to talk about the credit surcharge issue. Hello, Bob.
7: Yeah, g'day, Ben. How are you?
6: Well.
7: I've had an absolute experience with this thing. I've had three different coffee shops that I was getting cappuccinos for $5.07. They've all gone up to $5.50, so a 10% increase. Even the local place I used to get a sushi from, it went from $5 to $5.50. They've all said the same thing. I said, why did you put your price up? They go, the government. And there's one problem. Albo was pretty quick to have a crack in saying, I'll save you 7 cents on your coffee. He hasn't come back and said, those same coffee places are now up to $5.50. I don't think he's got any idea what prices are in reality in the commercial world, because he hasn't bought himself a cappuccino for 4 years.
6: Fair call,
7: so
6: Bob.
7: He wouldn't have a crack.
6: Yeah, I'm with you. Greg says, I'll keep this short, but the lucky country's not lucky anymore. T says, Albo's going down like a lead balloon. Justin says, all of these decisions are because he's never lived in the real world. And Michael says, Albo knows he can't lose, regardless of his performance.
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0: Roseville Chase, traffic lights blacked out on Babbage Road and Addison Avenue. Also lights out at North Strathfield, flashing yellow at the corner of Concord Road and Sydney Street. Northbound approach on the Cumberland Highway towards the M4 through South Wentworthville. Still extensive delays as a result of an earlier breakdown, and the M4 tunnel onto the Anzac Bridge is slowing. 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
6: We're giving away a holiday to Hawaii a little later on this morning. So if you're in the departure lounge, then good luck. We will be announcing the winner a little later this morning. Now, this is scary. A police station in Sydney's been plunged into lockdown. A military-grade weapon has been discovered at a cop shop on the northern beaches. DY Police Station had to be evacuated last night. At about 6 p.m, a member of the public dropped off a live hand grenade. Boy, thanks. Police set up an exclusion zone. They treated it as live. The bomb squad was called, and just before 8 p.m, the operation concluded. The grenade has been seized for further examination, and nobody's been injured. And there's no ongoing threat to the public, of course. And according to officers, the person who brought in the grenade was clearing out a deceased estate when they found it. They say the person had good intent when bringing it into the police station. Next time, maybe just call the police and say, hey, I've got a grenade here. Can you please come and pick it up? Our number, 131873. Dolly Parton fans are preparing for an annual pilgrimage to regional New South Wales.
18: Jolene, Jolene, Jolene.
6: The Queen of Country Music passed away recently at the age of 80, and for the last 5 years, a festival has been held in Narromine. People dress up as Dolly, there's a street party, and they play her biggest hits. And joining us on the line is Sky Rush, the secretary of the Narromine Dolly Parton Festival. Hi, Sky.
19: Hey, Ben. Now, it's Dolly Mine, not Narromine. I don't know if you got the note.
6: Oh, Dolly Mine.
19: We changed the name temporarily. It's great. Looks fantastic. We've got a sign out the front. It's legend.
6: Did you rip off this idea from the Parks Elvis Festival?
19: I don't know. What do they do? I love that.
6: This was an original concept, was it?
19: Absolutely. No. We thought about it last year. We thought, let's put a tarp over the Narrow and make it Dolly, and it looks incredible. I can't tell you how good it looks. I got the photo from the guy setting it up and went, oh, my God, I'm so excited.
6: Well, that's good. There's market stalls and food vendors and line dancing. What else can we expect?
19: We've got live entertainment, which is fantastic. We've got, during the day, we've got sort of some local artists who are doing well. We've got our first busker. Got little Chloe, I think she's 12. She's going to be busking for us, so that'll be great. We're hoping to build that over the next few years. We've got a film straight out of the States. It's called What Dolly Gave Me. A fellow from Tennessee contacted me. He's a doco maker, and he sent us the film, and he said, please show it. And I went, okay. So we're doing that out of the Generosity Church, which is fantastic, in the main street as part of the street party. So that's pretty cool.
6: Tell me about your outfit.
19: So I've got a bit of bling, a few sequins, happy with that. I don't know about the wig. I think it'll drive me nuts. So, but I've got a big cowboy hat, so it's my work hat. So I'm just throwing that on. It's nothing too special. I've got to be practical.
6: This is all run by volunteers too.
19: It is. The council have taken it on, so we've got a lot of council very much support us, but we get all the original committee in for the weekend and they all help with the build and the pull down and the promotion and running bits of it, which is, I couldn't do it without them. They're amazing, so very lucky.
6: Well, it might be too late for people to come this year, but you'd encourage them to come next. And there's a website as well, dollyfestivalnarramine.com.
19: Absolutely, yes. Please go to the website. Everything's on it. You'll get a good feel for what it's all about. There's a lot of work goes into it. And it has all the information. So if you are interested in next year, it's only $15 this year. Don't know what it'll be next year, but it's cheap as chips and great value for money. Fantastic.
6: We love Dolly, and I love this idea, and congratulations, and I hope you have a wonderful weekend.
19: Thank you, Ben. Really appreciate it.
6: Sky Rush, you can look it up, dollyfestivalnarramine.com.

0: You're listening to Ben Fordham on 2GB. The weather for today and for this weekend looks like this. First of all, right now, sunny, light winds, 86% humidity, 12 on the coast, a top of 23, 9 in Sydney's western climbing to 29. And then I'd love to tell you it's sunshine all weekend, but they're saying a shower or two on Saturday and partly cloudy on Sunday. A lot of feedback on Chrissy Barrett, the AFP boss, and her explanation surrounding the arrest of Ben Robert Smith. Sam says BRS was a political stunt. We all know it. Lisa says, what a load of rubbish. I smell a big rat. Jamie says, I'm not impressed. A word salad. James says, I've never heard so much BS from the AFP commissioner. Joe says, Ben, the ISIS brides weren't arrested like BRS. John says, sorry, Ben, the AFP commissioner sounds cagey and not at all convincing. Well, look, I'm never going to be convinced that the plane was the right place to arrest Ben Robert Smith or anyone else.
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2: North Strathfield, we have traffic lights out on Concord Road and Sydney Street. The approach to the M4 on the Cumberland Highway through South Wentworthville is still quite heavy, and the M4 slow past the Prospect Highway into Greystanes. Delays on Parramatta Road, Granville from Church Street to James Roos Drive, and the M5 heavy past the tolls. Telfast, 180 milligrams, delivers fast 24-hour hay fever allergy relief that's non-drowsy. 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
0: The reality TV star Sam Wood has failed to get bail. The former bachelor will remain behind bars after a court heard disturbing allegations of domestic violence. The 46-year-old fitness guru is accused of choking his wife, Snezana Wood. It's also alleged he banged her head against the floor. The incident allegedly happened during a holiday in Noosa. A court has heard the couple began arguing after returning from dinner. Wood allegedly pushed his wife into a wardrobe before the argument spilled out into a hallway. His stepdaughter Eve reportedly intervened, telling him to stop yelling at her mum. The court has heard that Wood then allegedly grabbed his wife by the throat and pushed her against a wall. He's accused of forcing her to the ground and gripping her throat so tightly she could not breathe. As I've been saying, these are very serious allegations. Snezana later told police she feared her husband was going to kill her. Wood denies the strangulation allegation, with his lawyer raising the possibility of self-defense. The court has been told the former reality star has no previous criminal history. A magistrate has refused him bail, meaning Wood will remain in custody for now.
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0: What's happening, Spiro?
14: Morning, Ben. A big weekend of sport ahead. 200,000 revheads heading to Mount Panorama for the Bathurst 1000. It is freezing at the mountain this morning. Right now, 6 degrees. It will get to as high as 25 later in the day for qualifying as the supercars hit the track. The 10 fastest in qualifying today will book their spot in the top 10 shootout, which happens tomorrow afternoon, and then on Sunday from 11:30, the great race begins. 54 drivers in 27 cars battling it out across the 1,000-kilometre endurance race. And away from that, we've got the Bledisloe Cup tomorrow between New Zealand and Australia from 5 o'clock. The All Blacks hoping to retain the Bledisloe Cup. They haven't lost it since 2003. The Wallabies hoping to win at Eden Park for the first time in 40 years. I'm told the Kiwi media has been talking the Aussies up big time, given their great record under Les Kiss. He's undefeated so far since taking charge of the Wallabies, but the Kiwis always tough in New Zealand. And tonight, we've got the first test of the highly anticipated cricket series between Australia and South Africa from 6:30. It's the first time since 2018 the Aussies have toured South Africa, so not since Sandpaper Gate have we been there. And speaking of the cricket, women's cricket as well today, Australia up against Bangladesh in a 50-over matchup, which kicks off just before 3 o'clock this afternoon in Brisbane.
0: Some news out of the Swans.
14: Nick Blakey, Ben, one of the players suspended by the club, clearly wants out. He's weighing up his options at the moment, and he's been offered an 8-year, $11 million deal by the Kangaroos. And Sydney's list boss, Chris Keane, says the club has been blindsided by meetings that Nick Blakey's held with rival clubs. He's held talks with Geelong and Gold Coast. Reports as well that St Kilda and Essendon also keen on securing his services. I know that Nick Blakey's father, John, played more than 200 games for North Melbourne, so he might end up there. An 8-year, $11 million deal. It's a lot of money in a long-term contract, so let's see how that pans out over the next few days.
0: Well done, mate. We'll talk to you soon.
14: Cheers, Ben.
0: There's Spiro. News is next.
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15: It's 8 o'clock. Good morning. I'm Josh Bryant. The boss of the Federal Police is vowing to expand operations overseas, targeting organised crime figures who are orchestrating violence here in Australia. Dusty Fitzpatrick explains.
16: AFP Commissioner Chrissy Barrett is marking 12 months in the role, saying the next year will focus on expanding global efforts to disrupt organised criminals. She'll travel to Japan this month to meet with law enforcement counterparts in the region. Commissioner Barrett warns they're also dealing with the reality that hostile governments are now working with some local crime networks to commit crimes on our shores by proxy. Dusty Fitzpatrick reporting.
15: Police say a hand grenade handed into a police station on Sydney's northern beaches was uncovered at a deceased estate. DY Station had to be locked down after a member of the public dropped off the live explosive device. The bomb disposal unit has since seized the grenade for further examination. Business leaders want the federal government to clarify its stance on the tax office removal of credit card payments for tax bills. Senior Labor ministers have had differing opinions on whether businesses should be banned from paying their tax using a credit card. The decision-making and safety skills of young travellers are being put to the test as many prepare to head overseas to celebrate the end of school. Almost 250,000 students will finish Year 12 next month, prompting a warning from the family of a teenage girl who died of methanol poisoning in Laos. Foreign Minister Penny Wong has told Today an online safety resource is being launched to help better prepare school leavers who are heading abroad.
17: Travel Smarts is associated with our Smart Traveller website, and what that does is takes young people through real life scenarios so they can make sure they know how to make smart choices.
15: Visitors to the Sydney Fish Market will need to wait longer to the Tatcher Ferry from the anticipated site. The attraction's new wharf is now scheduled to open in the second half of 2027, months later than previously planned. Construction is expected to begin early in the new year. And organisers are preparing for the first Dolly Parton Festival in New South Wales to be held since the music legend's death. The event, now in its fifth year, will be running all day tomorrow in Narromine, temporarily renamed Dolly Mine. Secretary of the festival, Sky Rush, has told Ben Fordham there'll be plenty on offer to celebrate the country singer.
18: We've got live entertainment, which is fantastic. We've got, during the day, we've got sort of some local artists who are doing well. We've got our first busker. Got little Chloe, I think she's 12.
15: In finance, the Dow Jones closed up 51 points, the Nasdaq down 345. One Australian dollar buying 69.5 US cents. 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
16: James Tedesco's sensational finals campaign has got him back in position to anchor Australia's back line for the upcoming Rugby League World Cup. Having lost the Kangaroos' captaincy and fullback spot late in 2024, the Roosters have been recalled, now facing a battle with Broncos fullback Reece Walsh for the number one jersey. Tedesco says no matter who gets the call-up, there's no bad blood between him and the Brisbane superstar.
19: Chatting and hanging out, and obviously got a lot of respect for him and how he plays the game. He's been, he's obviously a superstar of the game. So I'm not sure what it looks like for our positions yet, but he's the incumbent, so we'll see.
16: Australia will delay naming its playing 11 till the toss for tonight's first test in South Africa. All-rounder Cooper Connolly is being monitored with a head cold, with staff making a decision on whether he or Redcorp Blues skipper Nick Mattinson will replace the injured Cam Green. And North Melbourne's made a massive play to pry Nick Blakey from the Sydney Swans, tabling an eight-year, $12 million deal to become the firm favourite for his signature. I'm Toby Goff. That's News and Sport.
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21: 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I wonder what's on telly.
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2: At Earl Ward, traffic lights are out on Homer and William Streets, and also North Strathfield. There's lights out on Concord Road and Sydney Street. At Strathfield, Centenary Drive, heavy northbound traffic approaching Arthur Street, and delays on Parramatta Road through Granville and Auburn. Very heavy through Auburn towards Silverwater Road. 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
15: Mostly sunny. Top of 23 on the coast. 29 in the west. Shower or two tomorrow. Partly cloudy Sunday, showers again Monday. 13 in the city, 86% humidity. 12 at Bankstown, 13 Penrith and Terry Hills, 11 Lucas Heights. I'm Josh Bryant. 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

0: even soothe my mood when my footy team can't win. 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You're born to be on air. Your head is on the side of a bus.
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2: 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You're everywhere.
1: Oh, shut up. Good morning, Ben.
3: It's Friday morning. Thank you very much for tuning in. Coming up, the veteran journalist Hugh Rimmington live in our studio after calling time on his career. One of Australia's most infamous serial killers pictured in public for the first time. Chris Minns weighs in on a controversial ruling against a major coal mine, and the PNG Chiefs may be forced to look for a new name. All of that is coming up. Right now, though, we want to talk about South Africa and Australia and cricket and Sandpaper Gate. South Africa's already stirring the pot ahead of the Test series against us. Their broadcast partner has reminded Australia about one of our biggest sporting scandals. They've got this promo video for the Test series showing Cam Bancroft rubbing sandpaper against a cricket ball. It also captures the moment he tried to shove the evidence down his pants. And we know what happened. It led to lengthy bans for Cam Bancroft, Steve Smith and David Warner. And now 8 years later, Supersport has posted the footage online with a cheeky warning. Our cameras will be sharp for this three Test series. The broadcaster was responsible for exposing Australia's cheating back in 2018. Joining us on the line is the chief cricket writer for News Corp, Ben Horne. Ben, good morning.
4: Good morning, Ben.
3: Is it all going to be calm and respectful, or do you reckon they're going to fire up over there?
4: Yeah, well, look, I mean, the build-up's been everything we've expected. It's really gone back in time to where we were 8 years ago. And as you mentioned, the broadcaster, it was a fascinating situation because they played such an active role in everything that came out. But look, I think things will be more settled this time. The team lineups, there's a few characters missing from both teams that were there 8 years ago that I think really set the tensions off. But the other unknown element is the crowd. You know, if the South African crowd are there, they're getting into the Australians. You just don't know what might happen on the field.
3: Well, that's what was happening last time, right? People in the crowd were taunting David Warner and they were also making disrespectful comments about his wife.
4: Yeah, that was the disgraceful part of it, Ben. And I mean, when it all happened in Cape Town and everything came down on David Warner, I think that part of it was forgotten by a lot of people that, you know, he and his family were subjected to pretty disgraceful stuff over the weeks that had come before. So, yeah, let's hope we don't see a repeat of that because, you know, that was an ugly time. I mean, I was over there during that series and we all love a bit of tension, bit of rivalry between the teams, but that one, you know, it really tipped over the line.
3: And to be fair to South Africa, when you watch the footage back, it's just unbelievable to think that the Aussies thought it was okay or that they were going to get away with it.
4: Yeah, look, I think the Australians just had gone to a mental space, Ben, where they were angry. They lost perspective. They felt that the world was out to get them with things that had happened in the series leading up to that point, namely what had happened to David Warner. And, yeah, it was just a complete brain explosion. And for it to be captured so vividly on the TV cameras, you know, we've just never seen anything like that before.
3: All right, who's going to win?
4: Look, I think it honestly is a 50-50 bet, this one. I hate to sit on the fence, but it's really hard to get a read on South Africa. They barely play any Test cricket, but one of the last matches they played was beating Australia in the World Test Championship final. So, I think being at home, that they've definitely got a little bit of an edge there. I think the pitch is going to turn a bit, which probably doesn't help us too much with our fast bowling attack. But I think Australia's got a big point to prove. They've got a huge 12 months to come with the Ashes. And India, and after losing to Bangladesh recently, this team's got to make a statement. So yeah, it'll be interesting.
3: We can't wait. It all kicks off tonight, our time. And thanks for joining us, Ben.
4: Thanks, Ben.
3: Ben Horne, the chief cricket writer for News Corp. And look, the crowd is going to be going absolutely crazy over there, and they'll be taunting our players, reminding the Aussies about Sandpaper Gate. And why wouldn't they? If the shoe was on the other foot, we'd be doing exactly the same thing.
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5: North Strathfield, all traffic lights are out on Concord Road and Sydney Street. Also lights out through Elwood, the corner of Homer and William Streets. Delays on the City West Link through Leichhardt, Citybound approaching Balmain Road and further on, busy but moving traffic towards the Anzac Bridge. Parramatta Road heavy through Granville and Auburn. 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
3: 16 minutes after 8, Transurban's traffic team inform us drivers are saving up to 43 minutes this morning using WestConnex from Parramatta to Sydney Airport. Transurban, operator of Linked. Now, there's a new memorial dedicated to Aussie soldiers who fought in Afghanistan, and I'll give you details on this between now and 9 o'clock, and it's starting today at the Anzac Memorial in Hyde Park. Entry is free, so I'm sure that'll interest a lot of people. Stand by and I'll give you the details. Right now, though, we want to talk to one of the country's most respected journalists who has called time on his career. Hugh Rimmington has stepped away after 48 years in the media. The veteran journalist has seen more of the world than most. He moved from New Zealand to Australia for a radio gig back in 1983. He's had stints at Channel 9, CNN. He's worked as a foreign correspondent covering natural disasters, wars, elections, and even a royal coronation. He's picked up multiple Walkley Awards for his reporting, and for the last 17 years, he's been one of the faces of Network 10, but for some reason, he's had enough, and he's in our studio. Hugh, good morning.
14: How are you, Ben?
3: It's great to see you.
13: It's great to see you, Ben, fresh-faced youth that you are.
3: Why are you doing this, Hugh? Because I love watching you on the TV.
13: Oh, God bless me, old son. Well, it is 48 years in daily news, and that's a lot. So I could have gone on for another couple of years, but I thought at the end, I feel like I've got plenty of energy and stuff, and I thought that in another couple of years, maybe I wouldn't have. So it's a chance to pop your head up. I often think of the submarine with the periscope. Sometimes you've just got to put the periscope up and have a look around.
3: What are you going to do?
13: Well, at the moment, sleep in, walk the dog. It's only been a week. But my priorities immediately are my son's doing HSC, so I want to help him through that. And my dad is turning 98, back in New Zealand next month. And so, you know, I've been going back to and from to New Zealand, but it's nice to be able to go there, maybe spend the month of November there.
3: A lot to thank you for, which I'll get to in a moment, but I just want to have a look at your career for a while, because it's interesting. You've seen so many things. You've had a front row seat for nearly half a century to some of the biggest stories in the world. Is it too tricky to nominate the biggest story you've ever covered?
13: Different stories get you in different ways. So, you know, Port Arthur, the massacre was one that was a nation-changing event, and it was horrendous. That's one that stays in your head. You know, I've seen lots of terrible things that are almost too awful to speak about on a radio station, and they stick in your head, lots of war stuff. I spent a lot of time in the 90s in Africa, and there was a lot of bad stuff going down there. There was Somalia. The Aussie troops went into Somalia. The Rwandan genocide. There was civil war in South Sudan. There was the birth pangs of democratic South Africa, lots of violence within South Africa. So I saw a lot of that kind of violence, and that affected, my worldview, in positive ways as well as negative ways. But then the great privilege is actually reporting. And of course, there's a Boxing Day tsunami. They just keep coming, really. There's the Sichuan earthquake in China. No one would know about it. 100,000 people died. It just sort of wiped out entire towns up in the Sichuan Basin in China. And you go up there with a tent, and you're in there among people trying to flee sides of mountains coming down all around you, all that kind of business. You know, so many things that you get to see in a journo's life.
3: You mentioned South Africa. You were able to brush shoulders with Nelson Mandela.
13: So I saw him on a number of occasions, but probably the memorable one was the election night. The election was in the late April, but because they were so determined that the vote had to be seen as credible, it took them days to count the votes, and no one knew exactly when they were going to announce the result. And in the meantime, in the hotel where I was staying in downtown Johannesburg, the ballroom was given over to these people who are longtime leaders of the struggle, you know. And so there was a band playing, et cetera, et cetera. And I went down there after a few days, no one knew when the result was going to come. And I just happened to be there in the ballroom when the band is playing, and the band just suddenly, you know, the drummer just, you know, goes a bit, and the music kind of dies, and everyone goes, what's going on? And Mandela walks out from behind the speaker stacks, and there he is in his Mandela shirt, and he walks up to the microphone, and he looks like something dreadful has happened. His face is very severe, and he says, I have just received a call from the Electoral Commission. He starts reciting off all these numbers of all the votes. And people are going, you know, what? And then he says, tallies them up and says, we've won, 67% or something of the vote. And then he says, now we know the true meaning of the words, free at last, free at last. Thank God Almighty, we're free at last.
3: Wow, you were there for that.
13: Absolutely. When he said it, and the place goes nuts, Old men are doing like, I don't know if you remember the punk rock pogo, where it was the dance, we just simply bounce up and down on your feet.
3: Oh, yeah.
13: And these old people who'd fought these things were bouncing up and down, this crazy sense of relief of that moment. And of course, what he was quoting there was the end of Martin Luther King's I Have a Dream speech, in which he says, the words of that Negro are spiritual, free at last, free at last. Thank God Almighty, we're free at last. It was an amazing moment in history.
3: You mentioned Port Arthur. I actually met you for the first time at Thredbo, covering the Thredbo landslide.
13: You did, and you did very well at Thredbo, young man.
3: And I said to you, I walked up and introduced myself, and I said, I'm a big fan of your work, and I said, I love your writing. And you said, oh, well, that's very kind of you. And then you said, well, do you want to hang out for a little while? Because we didn't have a lot to do. We were standing there. I think this was before they found Stuart Diver.
13: Yeah.
3: So we were working away, and then I started talking to you about the morning after Port Arthur, and I said, I still remember your script in your story. And you said, well, I don't. And I then quoted it back to you.
13: You did.
3: And I've quoted it back to a number of people over the years, and I'm not going to pretend I've got it word for word all these years on, but it was something like, in this small village late yesterday, one man tried to kill every human being in sight. And that was your opening line. And then it went something like, there are three dead, they said. No, 7, 10, 12, 15, 18, 21. And then you, I don't think the last line was, and at the, by the end of the day, the horrible reality, 35 people dead at Port Arthur. And I said to you, that's a real gift to be able to write that way, to allow us sitting on a couch somewhere to feel like we're there.
13: You know, thank you for that, and thanks for remembering that far better than I do. But they, I do remember that from the first reports of it, the question everyone had was why? Why had someone gone off and killed a whole bunch of people? And it was a perfectly natural question. And all through that day, that was the question that kind of sat above your head the whole time. Why did this happen? Did he have a beef with someone? What was the thing? Who is this guy? Why did it happen? And the media, they were taken on a police tour, police guided tour through within a few hours of it ending with all the evidence of the horrors around you. It was a horrible, horrible moment. And I came back at the end of it, and that was the tail of the story. I said, there is no why. There are no reasons. There are no words. Because that was the answer to the why. There was no why. There was no rational, there was no possible logical reason why someone would kill children.
3: You've shared with people a fascinating story about the time that Kerry Packer gave you $250,000.
13: Yeah.
3: How? So, why?
13: So I was going into Iraq for the start of the invasion in 2003, and I was going in there for nine. And I said, just not long before I left, I said, look, we're going to be in there. The plan is we're going to stay in there until the American tanks come up Main Street, Baghdad. That's going to get very messy. I said, here's a scenario for you. Imagine the cameraman, we'd had all this kind of trauma training and other sorts of stuff. Imagine the cameraman gets a shell blast, takes his arm off. I can tourniquet his arm. I've been trained to do that, but I'm going to have to get him to a hospital. I might have to go down into the streets, walk up to an Iraqi guy, say, I'm buying your car, give him a swag of cash so I can try and get across the border to get my cameraman to safety. And the nine execs kind of looked at me, go, was that really going to happen? Anyway, I'm just about to go in. I'm in a hotel in London. We're flying in a few hours. There's a knock on the door. This mysterious, bulky character turns up at the door looking very fit and serious and ex-SAS look about him. And he says, are you Hugh Rimmerton? I said, I am. And then he handed me this bag. And inside the bag, vacuum sealed, were $250,000. At that stage, you could have bought a house in Sydney for that. And
3: God love Kerry Packer.
13: God love Kerry Packer. And it was him. He'd backed it at personally. And then, of course, I've got this business. How do you smuggle in when a school teacher in Iraq at that stage, $10 a month was the salary? How am I going to sneak in $250,000? But we managed to do it.
3: You've had an incredible career, and I want to thank you because you've always supported me along the way, including that day in Threadbow where you said, just hang with me. And you even showed me some TV pictures that were coming through, and you were telling me the words that you would put over the top of them. And that really lit a fire inside me. So thank you for all of your support, and thanks for all your wonderful stories over so many years.
13: Ben, you've been a very easy man to support because you're a great talent, and I wish you very well and all your colleagues here.
3: And enjoy retirement.
13: Thank you, brother.
3: We'll see how long it lasts. Great to talk to you. Hugh Rimmerton, he's not going to be on the TV anymore. That's what he says anyway.
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5: North Narrabeen, a crash on Lake Park Road. At North Strathfield, traffic lights are out on Concord Road and Sydney Street, and there's lights out too through Earlwood on Homer and William Streets. Auburn, Parramatta Road, very heavy approaching Stillwater Road. M7 slow through Baulkham Hills and the M5 eastbound through Reesby. 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
3: On our Hugh Rimmington interview, impressive interview and memory, says Jenny in Campbelltown. Good on you, Jenny. Thank you very much. Oh, Terry says, I'd grab Hugh for radio. Hang on. He would be older than John Stanley. He's not older than John Stanley. He could be John Stanley's son. Thank you very much for the messages. Right now, 29 minutes after 8 o'clock, it's time to talk to Red Energy, Finder's most awarded energy provider. You can phone them on 131 806. Now, I've told you about this memorial dedicated to Aussie soldiers who fought in Afghanistan. It marks 25 years since the Australian Defence Force joined the Middle East conflict. More than 35,000 ADF soldiers have served in Afghanistan and the Middle East. 47 brave Aussies lost their lives, 263 were wounded. And now members of the public will have a chance to see the war through soldiers' eyes. Point and Shoot will feature photographs taken by veterans while they were serving overseas. Fantastic idea. It's been spearheaded by former Special Forces soldier Mark Deeran. He says most Aussies will thankfully never know what it's like to fight in a war, to lose friends in combat, or make decisions where people's lives are at stake. Those of us who have lived these experiences have a responsibility to share our stories honestly. Every veteran has a story worth telling. So entry is free. Point and Shoot opens at the Anzac Memorial in Hyde Park, and it starts today.
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3: Right now in Sydney, 13 degrees on the coast, a top of 23, 14 in Sydney's west, rising to 29. It's sunny with light winds. And Saturday, a shower or two on the coast, a top of 30. In the west, a shower or two and a top of 32. So it is going to be warm. And then on Sunday, partly cloudy.
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20: It's 8:30. Good morning. I'm Josh Bryant. The opposition is accusing the government of engaging in open war over the ATO's move to stop allowing people to pay their tax bills by credit card. Government ministers have given conflicting responses to the move from the tax office to implement the change by the end of November. Shadow Treasurer Tim Wilson

0: carjacking in Sydney's CBD. Sophie Clark has the details.
1: Police have been told the 36-year-old man stole a Mazda from a woman at the intersection of King and Pitt Streets. He's accused of hitting a pedestrian on George Street before colliding with a rideshare vehicle and crashing into a stationary police car. The pedestrian is being treated in hospital after sustaining a cut to her head. The accused has been arrested and taken for mandatory testing. He remains in hospital under police guard. Sophie Clark reporting.
0: Police in the UK have accepted warrants they used to search Andrew Mountbatten Windsor's homes at the time of his arrest were unlawful. Another court hearing will now take place to determine if the material that was uncovered in the searches can still be used as evidence. Cotality's latest rental report has found the national vacancy rate has increased to 2.1% for the September quarter. That places vacancies at their highest level since January last year. The data also shows unit rents have jumped about $208 a week over the past 5 years. Researchers have trained sea lions and long-nosed fur seals to respond to certain sounds in order to test their hearing. The team from the Curtin University worked alongside Taronga Conservation Society to investigate what sounds the animals can and cannot hear. Lead researcher Kristen Erb says the testing will help manage development near populations of the mammals.
2: They will probably hear these industrial noises over several hundred metres, if not a few kilometres. So, and then we need to see how close are these developments to any sea lion rookeries.
0: In finance, the Dow Jones closed up 51 points, the Nasdaq down 345, one Aussie dollar buying 69.5 US cents. Now with sport, here's Toby Goff.
3: The battle for a spot in the Bathurst 1000 top 10 shootout begins today with qualifying set against a backdrop of paddock drama. Officials have approved a late change for Ford Mustang engines to combat a loss of power at higher altitudes. The 11th hour parity move has sparked backlash from drivers and team principals, with even a Ford driver, Scott Pye, arguing the debate around parity is getting out of control.
4: I think that's disappointing and it's sad for the sport because there's so many things we are doing well. It's in the public eye and it's being talked about. We have people from supercars doing interviews about it, talking about it, and I think we're chasing a bit of a ghost. There's things that aren't achievable in my opinion.
3: Rhys Walsh is conceding he faces an uphill battle to win Australia's starting fullback spot for the World Cup, backing James Tedesco to reclaim the number one jersey. And Pat Cummins is brushing off concerns over Usman Khawaja's upcoming memoir, confirming the retired batter gave him a heads up about a chapter revisiting the sandpaper scandal. I'm Toby Goff. That's News and Sport.
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10: North Narrabeen, a crash on Lake Park Road. Also nearby, there's just been a pedestrian hit on the Wakehurst Parkway. More details shortly. At Earlwood, traffic lights out on Homer and William Streets, and at North Strathfield, lights out on Concord Road and Sydney Street. A lot of traffic, King George's Road through Beverly Hills. 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
2: Mostly sunny, a top of 23 on the coast, 29 in the west. A shower or two tomorrow, partly cloudy on Sunday, showers again Monday. 14 in the city, 83% humidity. 14 at Bankstown, Penrith and Terry Hills. I'm Josh Bryant. 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
3: 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And we're giving away a holiday to Hawaii between now and 9. Chris Minns has weighed in on a controversial High Court ruling against a major coal mine. The court has overturned approval for the expansion of the Mount Pleasant coal mine in the Hunter Valley. The Premier is now urging the mining industry and climate activists not to overreact. That's easier said than done. The project would have doubled production until 2048. But judges found the process failed to properly consider emissions produced when the Aussie coal is burnt overseas. So now we're expected to lecture other countries about what they do with our coal, even though a lot of them are using our coal to lift their nations out of poverty. The company will now have to seek approval again if it wants to proceed. The Minerals Council has slammed the ruling. They've accused climate activists of using lawfare to hold up mining projects. Chris Minns reckons the decision won't drive mining investment out of New South Wales, and he's ruled out changing environmental regulations. He says, I don't think anyone should overreact. But as we pointed out yesterday, New South Wales has the ability to provide more security to a project of this size. The Premier can't overrule the High Court. We understand that. But he can change planning laws. He's declared renewable energy projects as critical state significant infrastructure. And if he wants greater certainty for the state, he can do the same thing for coal.
1: Sydney's best breakfast.
4: 2GB.
3: One of Australia's most infamous serial killers has been pictured in public for the first time. James Vilakis has been spotted leaving the Adelaide pre-release centre. He is the youngest of the four Snowtown killers who were convicted of murdering 12 people between 1992 and 1999. The case became known around the world, and Vilakis walked free almost a month ago after spending 26 years behind bars. He's now 46 years old. It's understood he's the first serial killer in the world to be granted parole. He was the only Snowtown killer who pled guilty. Vilakis will spend the next year living in pre-released conditions. He's encouraged to make trips into the community to acclimatise, and he must be accompanied by a staff member from corrections. A family member of one of the victims, Ronald Lane, has spoken out. His nephew, Barry, has told 7 News, it's disgusting that he has the privilege to breathe the same air as us. And I can absolutely understand when you consider how horrific the Snowtown killings were. And this is going to be an interesting battle. The PNG Chiefs have a fight on their hands. The new franchise could be forced to look for a new name because New Zealand Rugby has launched legal action. They've kicked up a stink because a team in the Super Rugby comp is also called the Chiefs. They're from Waikato. NZ Rugby wrote to the NRL a month ago warning they would take it to court, and now they've instigated proceedings. They say, we've moved to protect the Chiefs brand. We've filed proceedings in the High Court of New Zealand. New Zealand Rugby is seeking an interim and final injunction which stops the use of the name PNG Chiefs or Chiefs or any similar names. NZ Rugby says if the NRL used Chiefs as the name, it will cause significant confusion and damage. The ARL Commission Executive Chairman Peter Volandis is hitting back. He's revealed there's no intention to change the name, and he says the NRL will be defending the case vigorously. So that's the latest on the battle between the Chiefs and the Chiefs. Now, is anyone going to see Olivia Dean this weekend? The super talented singer is on tour down under.

0: He's playing two sold-out shows tonight and Saturday night at Afterpay Arena in Homebush. And she loves Australia because when she was here, she reckons Australians inspired her to make the album that made her famous. She says, playing here spurred me on. When I left Australia, I knew what I needed to do. And now the British singer-songwriter is selling out arenas. So if you're lucky enough to be seeing Olivia Dean, I'm sure you'll enjoy it. She's on stage tonight and tomorrow night.
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2: At Eleanora Heights, emergency services on scene with a man who's been hit by a car on the Wakehurst Parkway at Maroole Street. That's just before Eleanora Road. Slow the M7 through Baulkham Hills eastbound joining the M2. At North Strathfield, traffic lights out on Concord Road and Sydney Street and lights out at Elwood, Homer and William Streets. 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
0: Diana says, Ben, I'm sensing you really like Olivia Dean. Like me, did you miss out on getting tickets too? But then you've got Marina who says, seriously, Ben, she sounds like a cat meowing. I've got a better voice than that. Really? Look, Luke Grant will have a view on this. Yep. Morning, how are you?
11: I'm very, very well. I love Olivia Dean.
0: You do?
11: I love her. I think she's wonderful. She has a beautiful voice. But if your listener has a better voice, hello, Fordham Company?
0: I'm thinking
11: why are you laughing?
0: Saturday Night Live with Spiro.
11: Oh, but live act.
0: Yeah, Marina could come in live on Saturday night. If she, let's have a listen to Olivia Dean so we know what Marina would be competing with. Yeah.

0: Talk to me. Oh, Roger's coming.
1: Hey, Roger.
0: Hello, buddy.
1: I love your dog. He is such a cute dog.
0: Isn't he?
1: He's beautiful.
0: See,
1: he's giving daddy a lick.
0: Yeah.
1: Oh, he's giving daddy a lick.
0: He senses me giving attention to someone else like Olivia.
1: Yeah, right.
0: And he says, what about me, buddy?
1: Yeah, what about me?
0: How are you?
1: Yeah, I'm really well. How are you?
0: What are you doing after nine?
1: Dan Tehan, we're talking about this, the vote. We did a vote. At the United Nations, we voted to essentially say, yeah, you know what? If our coal goes OS, we should be partly responsible for the emissions. I mean, it's absolute madness. Bowen on 7:30 last night said little or nothing about the issue. Mm. And now we've got members of government attacking each other, as you rightly reported, about the credit card changes. So what a mess. But the opposition say we do need new legislation, so I'll ask him all about that. And should we be mandating biofuel production in Australia? We'll talk to the boss of Australian sugar manufacturers, who says we should. We shouldn't be a hostage to the fuel company. What is that noise?
0: That's noise. That's Roger drinking water out of a bowl. I removed the bowl after the show because then Michael McLaren uses his studio.
1: Well, he uses the bowl. Is that what you're saying?
0: No, he doesn't use the bowl.
1: Wow.
0: I take it out to make sure that he doesn't.
1: Right.
0: Can you help me do this?
1: I
0: We're giving away a trip to Hawaii thanks to Hawaiian Airlines and Outrigger Resorts and Hotels. We've got a number of finalists.
1: Okay.
0: So let's talk to Leonie first up. Hello, Leonie.
2: Good morning, Ben. How are you?
0: Good. Luke's here as well.
1: Hi,
0: are you excited?
2: Hello, Luke.
1: Hello.
2: Oh, how are you?
1: Oh, I'm very well. Good luck on the draw, too. Yeah. I hope you do well.
2: Oh, thank you.
0: Good luck.
2: Thank you.
0: Good luck.
2: That'd be great, wouldn't it?
1: Yeah, wouldn't it be something? Have you been to Hawaii lately, Ben?
0: No, but I'm going in December because my sister's getting married there.
1: Oh, wow.
0: Yes.
1: Oh, that'll be something.
0: Yes.
1: Yeah, well, good luck, Leonie.
0: So
2: thank you so much. I love listening to you guys each day.
1: Don't hang up.
0: Luke.
2: Oh, don't hang up? Okay.
1: No, stay there.
0: Let me ask Luke something.
1: Yeah, yeah, say, what, Ben?
0: Should I tell her or should you?
1: No, I think you should.
0: No, you.
2: Oh, my goodness.
0: You tell her.
1: No, you.
2: What are you going to tell me?
0: You tell her.
1: Hey, Leonie.
2: Luke, yes?
1: You're off to Hawaii.
2: Oh, you are joking. Oh, my God.
1: It's you. It's you. We were tricking you. We were tricking you. You're the winner.
2: I love listening to you guys. Thank you.
0: Oh, you're going to love it, Leonie. What do you want to say to Hawaiian Airlines?
2: Thank you, Hawaiian Airlines, and I think it's mahalo, is it?
0: Yeah, something like that. Aloha.
1: Aloha.
2: Something like that.
0: Hey, listen, you enjoyed, and thank you so much for listening to us.
2: I will. Thank you.
0: And you know the best part, Luke? Hawaiian Airlines have said, we want to do this several times between now and the end of the year. They want to send more of our listeners to Hawaii. Oh,
1: wow.
0: Yes.
1: Yeah. Can they go to the wedding?
0: What wedding?
1: The wedding you're going to.
0: Oh, my sister's wedding.
1: Oh, you can have people at your birthday party, and then you can have people at the wedding.
0: Yes.
1: Oh, mate, man of the people,
0: Ben
1: Fordham.
0: I've got a lot of people texting on the text line saying, can I come to the birthday party? And I've just had to ignore them for now because I've got a meeting next week with management.
1: Yeah, right.
0: To discuss just how many people are allowed to come. So if you've been texting, apologies, and look, I can't really say yes to everyone who sends a text on the text line because there are hundreds of them.
1: Yeah.
0: And someone else is paying for the party. It's not me, it's not Luke, and it's not Roger. So we'll talk soon.
1: Soon. Good to see you,
0: mate. And I'll be listening after nine.
1: Thank you.
0: Luke Grant coming up. Don't miss it. Here's a warning. There are fake $50 notes and $100 notes doing the rounds. So much so that a Macca's outlet has put up a sign. You know when you pull up at the drive-thru and there's the order here area where you have a chat to the person and let them know that you want a Happy Meal? And six nuggets. Well, there's a note that they've plastered to that little speaker saying counterfeit note alert. So $50 notes and $100 notes. I just mentioned this for any small business owners out there. Just keep your eyes peeled.
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4: A few things on the M4. One's a breakdown at Maze Hill westbound near Coleman Street. The other is a breakdown through Colleton, the M4 westbound near Bennett Road. And nearby to the M4, there was a crash on the Cumberland Highway south Wentworthfield. It's got delays north and south, but have just cleared it. Whether you're moving, decluttering your home or office, or heading overseas, let Storage King help you start your next chapter. 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
0: Yes, Red Energy, the number 131 806. They're in the office right now and you can receive up to $200 in bill credits. An alleged bikie has been revealed as the victim of a targeted shooting. Christopher Forbes suffered a gunshot wound to the leg on Wednesday. It unfolded in a cul-de-sac near Avoca Beach on the Central Coast. Police found the 39-year-old inside the home. Paramedics treated him and airlifted him to hospital. It's believed a person known to Forbes attended the home before a firearm was discharged. Two of his family members are listed in property records as currently residing at the address. On Thursday morning, police were door-knocking residents who may have witnessed it, and they've confirmed to the Daily Telegraph they have a person of interest in their sights. Police say links to organised crime or motorcycle gangs is one of the lines of inquiry. So Forbes is known to police. The motive behind the shooting remains unclear, but it does appear to be a targeted attack. We've received lots of messages about Sir Peter Cosgrove yesterday pushing back against the sale of Victoria Barracks. Cherie says all these defence sites should be kept to remind us of the sacrifice our diggers made for freedom, lest we forget. And Jay says about time we had someone pushing hard to keep some of our history. Jones says, as a previous Governor General, surely the government should take heed. You would think so, and yes, we enjoyed catching up with Sir Peter Cosgrove yesterday. Happy birthday to Gino, who's turning 50 this Sunday. Well done, Gino. We hope you have a nice day on Sunday. And on Saturday night on 2GB, you're going to be hearing this song.

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1: Ben.
0: Isn't that right?
1: Yes, I'm very excited to catch up with Colin Hay. He's got a really interesting story. He's had a heap of ups and downs throughout his career, but he is the voice behind the classic hits, Down Under, Who Can It Be Now, another one of his absolute favourites. So can't wait to catch up with Colin Hay. We've got our regulars as well, Tom Panos, the auctioneer,
0: love
1: in the
0: Tom.
1: First hour of the program. Shannon Lush between 8 and 9, she's the cleaning expert. So if you've got a question about a stain or cleaning hack, give us a call, 131873
0: Not
1: between
0: now.
1: 8 and 9. And then we will do love song dedications in the final hour of the program, plus a riddle, plus triple trouble, plus a few of our other segments, Spiro's Heroes and Zeros and Saturday Night Flashback. Can't wait to be back behind the mic tomorrow night, 6 to 10 on 2GB and also in Brisbane on 4BC.
0: We need to credit former 2GB breakfast producer Jake Lyle, who coined the phrase Spiro's Heroes. He wanted you to do a podcast called Spiro's Heroes. I then stole that idea and I said, why don't you do Spiro's Heroes and Zeros?
1: You evolved it. You took it forward.
0: Yeah, the people who, you know, the winners and the losers of the week, if you like.
1: It's a great idea, so make sure you get your nominations in for Heroes and Zeros, and I'll have my nominees as well tomorrow night.
0: Don't miss it. Saturday night with Spiro. And that's our show for this Friday. Thank you very much for tuning in this week. Highlights up on 2GB.com, and I want to thank the 2GB breakfast team who were just brilliant, led by Sienna Williams, with Riley Mullins, Lucy Borg, Spiro Christopoulos, Maddie Warden, Will Jeffries, Darcy Richardson, Camilla Bailey, and Mark Churches. Thank you to all of them. And thank you to you for listening. Keep the calls coming on 131873. And as I said, the highlights are up on the website 2gb.com. 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Have a great weekend. Bye-bye.
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3: It's 9 o'clock. Good morning. I'm Josh Bryant. The final approval for the proposed Town Hall Square in Sydney CBD will now fall to the state's Planning Commission. Dusty Fitzpatrick explains.
4: The City of Sydney wants to build a new square opposite Town Hall. 7 buildings in the area would need to be demolished to make way for the space. The plans have faced backlash from businesses and other groups who would be affected by the move. Planning Minister Paul Scully has now declared the proposal a state significant development. This means the Independent Planning Commission will have the final say over whether the development application should go ahead. Dusty Fitzpatrick, Sydney.
3: A man has been arrested and a pedestrian being treated for a cut to her head after a carjacking in Sydney's CBD. Police will allege the 36-year-old stole a car before driving down George Street, hitting a pedestrian and crashing into a parked police car. The accused driver is under police guard in hospital. The federal police boss is vowing to expand overseas operations targeting those in other countries who are orchestrating crime here in Australia. Commissioner Chrissy Barrett warns they're also dealing with the reality that hostile governments are working with some local crime networks. She says they're dealing with increasingly complex situations.
5: The complexity in the organised crime environment, in the criminal environment, overlapping with state actors, with criminal proxies, with terrorist groups. The operating environment has never been more complex.
3: The parents of a teenager who died of methanol poisoning in Laos are issuing a warning to students ahead of schoolie celebrations. Almost 250,000 young Australians are preparing to mark the end of their studies. Mark and Michelle Jones are urging those heading overseas to stay safe and avoid drinking anything that's unsealed. A growing number of Labor MPs are publicly raising concerns about the tax office ban on credit card payments. The ATO will stop accepting credit cards to pay tax bills by the end of next month, arguing it can no longer absorb the transaction costs. The move has sparked anger among small businesses and other groups. Research investigating how older Australians use AI shows that transparency is a concern. Every Age Counts surveyed 1,300 people aged between 60 and 85 about their experiences using the technology. Board member Kay Fallick says the data could help businesses better cater their services to customers.
6: A lot of people wanted transparency around usage, which I think is really helpful for companies, maybe super funds and so on.
3: In finance, the Dow Jones closed up 51 points, the Nasdaq down 345, one Aussie dollar buying 69.5 US cents. Now with sport, here's Toby Goff.
4: Wallabies coach Les Kiss is not hiding from the enormous challenge his squad's confronting this weekend. They face the All Blacks on Saturday at Eden Park, a venue where Australia hasn't won since 1986. And Kiss says the home side will be desperate to avoid a fourth straight loss.
7: It's going to be tough. And it's already been said, when's the last time we lost four tests in a row? When's the last time we lost a test there? It's formidable.
4: Drivers are locking in their qualifying setups at Mount Panorama this morning for practice 3 and 4 of the Bathurst 1000. 27 cars are competing for a spot in tomorrow's top 10 shootout this afternoon. In NBL action, the Bullets have fallen short to the Taipans 97-91, and the Milwaukee Brewers have locked in a heavyweight Major League Baseball Championship Series rematch against the LA Dodgers. They've punched their ticket with a 3-1 victory over the San Diego Padres in Game 4 of the Division Series. I'm Toby Goff. That is the very latest news and sport.
2: For the first time in Australia, the Everly Brothers and Roy Orbison, starring Australia's number one vocal duo, the Robertson Brothers, and internationally acclaimed Dean Bourne. 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The Everly Brothers and Roy Orbison, North's Cameray October 9, DYRSL October 23, Reevesby Workers October 24, the Juniors Kingsford October 25, 3pm matinee.
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9: There's an incident at the entrance to the M4 tunnel through the Homebush area, which has city-bound traffic building quickly. At Newington, a pedestrian's been hit on Avenue of the Americas. Also through the Eleanor Heights area, a man walking his dog was hit by a car earlier on the Wakehurst Parkway. Lanes there have reopened, but still busy northbound on Pittwater Road on the approach. 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Sydney's traffic leader, 2GB.
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3: Mostly sunny, a top of 23 on the coast, 29 in the west. Shower or two tomorrow. Partly cloudy Sunday, showers again Monday. 14 degrees in the city, 80% humidity. 15 at Bankstown and Lucas Heights, 14 Campbelltown and Penrith. I'm Josh Bryant. 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
2: And now, right across Australia, this is Mornings with Luke Grant, filling in for Mark Levy.
12: Good morning. Welcome. This is Luke Grant in for Mark Levy. For one last time this week, Mark is back here on Monday morning, fired up, no doubt, for the rest of 2026. In the meantime, it's Friday, the 9th day of October, a sunny day in Sydney, tops of 23 in the city, 29 at Penrith, 26 at Parramatta, Bondi, coastal suburbs, 21, Sunny in Canberra and in Lithgow, 24 in the nation's capital, 23 in Lithgow. Now, if you're celebrating the end of the working week today, it's officially International Beer and Pizza Day. So keep that in mind if you can't be bothered cooking tonight. They tell me beer and pizza are the ultimate dynamic duo. The bubbles and crispness in beer act as a fantastic palate cleanser. I'm going to remember that next time, so you don't need another beer. It's not a beer. It might be a beer to you. To me, it's a palate cleanser. And it cuts through the rich cheese and savoury toppings of the pizza with every sip. They say they don't just coexist, they make each other better. I like that. Just an option for tonight. So here we are on October 9. Lots to talk about today. I'll be joined by Dan Tehan shortly. In the meantime, the wife of Bachelor star Sam Wood, quote, thought she was going to die, unquote, during an alleged domestic violence attack at a property in Noosa, prosecutors have revealed in court. Wood, the 46-year-old celebrity fitness guru, was charged with assault occasioning bodily harm and strangulation in a domestic setting. He appeared in Maroochydore Magistrates Court via video link yesterday, where he was denied bail. And during his appearance, distressing details about the alleged attack were revealed for the first time. The prosecutor, Sergeant Jeanette Gregoris, alleging Mr. Wood choked his wife on Saturday night and banged her head on the floor during a family argument. Sergeant Gregoris says the victim refers to the fact that she thought she was going to die and she was in fear of her safety. She does articulate there's choking, banging of her head on the floor, she couldn't breathe. Quote, the defendant only stopped when one of the children called out, unquote. Now, it's alleged Wood's 21-year-old stepdaughter called 000. Mr. Wood's lawyer has denied the charges, saying his client could argue a self-defense case if the matter was to go to trial. He said, my client may indeed be entitled to a self-defense argument. He is indicating a set of circumstances that may result in that. Importantly, there is a denial in respect of any strangulation. Now, speaking on the details of the case, the lawyer said a dispute broke out at the Noosa family home. Quote, my client's stepdaughter engaged with him in a hostile manner. He told the court Mr. Wood pushed his wife away, quote unquote. In a shocking revelation, the court was told it's not the first time police have attended the couple's home over an incident of a, quote unquote, similar nature. Despite Mr. Wood denying a previous incident, Gregoris said there was body-worn camera footage of police attending his home and confirmed there was a police report. Again, through the lawyer, there is a denial in respect to any strangulation. To be completely fair, Mr. Wood has been remanded in custody until November 23, and we'll see what happens next. And like all of you listening, and I'll now make comments away from this matter, we're sick to death of it. And the leading light in this is not some politician or not some magistrate. It's a headmaster in Sydney. And I think Joey's, who made the unremarkable, but now it seems remarkable observation, that space around men should be safe. It should be safe. And that's on the man. And I'm not playing the man versus woman versus all men are evil card. I'm not, but I'm just saying, isn't that about right? Space around a man should be safe. Now, this comes as no surprise to me, and there'll be a time when someone asks, when do you think the wheels started to fall off? And the answer could well be as simple as, oh, around the time the Roosters won the grand final. The Australian reports today that the Prime Minister is facing a growing revolt among Labor MPs on his credit card surcharge ban, as local governments now flag ratepayers may be next in line to bear the brunt of additional costs resulting from the policy. Warnings that councils were already operating on stretched budgets and would, quote, need to determine how to manage the credit card surcharge changes, unquote, come amid revelations schools, childcare centres and even the Australian Taxation Office will stop accepting credit cards to avoid extra fees. While many government frontbenchers have defended the policy set to save consumers $1.6 billion a year in fees and the resulting decision by the ATO to block credit cards as a form of payment, a rift emerged yesterday after Housing Minister Claire O'Neill confirmed Labor had quote-unquote real concerns. O'Neill said that the government does have some real concerns about what the ATO is proposing to do here. We really want the ATO to go back and to talk to business about what they have decided to do and think about how they can find a solution that works for everyone. Several Labor MPs who spoke to the Australian echoed Ms. O'Neill's comments, raising alarm over the hit to small businesses and the timing of the ATO's announcement due to take effect next month. New South Wales MP Mike Freelander said, I have some concerns about the message we're sending to small businesses. Meanwhile, Victorian MP Rob Mitchell said there was significant unrest over the implications of the surcharge ban and the ATO decision. And he said, I have concerns around the short timing of all of this for people to adjust. Another Labor MP in the Oz said the surcharge ban had been an atrocious mistake, while others likened the miscalculation to the government's proposed cap on veterans' allied health services, which it was ultimately forced to scrap. A separate Labor MP said, this is another in a long line of things we're doing to small business. Now, the surcharge ban will see operators across industries face the choice of absorbing thousands of dollars in extra fees, passing costs on to consumers, or banning credit cards altogether, with the Australian Local Government Association confirming councils would be forced to make the same decision. Now, the Blacktown City Council, the largest local government in New South Wales based on population, it estimates the cost of absorbing the fees would be about $100,000. Inner West Council, $175,000. Now, neither council, it says, plans to ban credit cards, raising questions over how they'll recoup the extra costs. Well, it's pretty obvious, isn't it? They're going to throw it the way of the consumer, like we've seen with coffee. Now, the Prime Minister came out and thought, look at me, I'm on TikTok, saying, hey, coffee's going to be cheaper. You tap the price. You don't tap the price plus fees. Well, all that's happened is the fees have become silent. They're now in the price. And they're in the price for everyone, including people who pay cash, which, last time I checked, doesn't attract a card surcharge. Well done. The timing of the ATO decision to ban credit cards has come under fierce scrutiny in recent days after it was revealed the tax office informed its small business stewardship group about the change just hours before making a public announcement. An ATO spokeswoman stressed the tax office was giving small businesses 2 months to prepare, given the credit card ban would not start until November, and said payments made by BPAY, direct deposit and debit card would continue being accepted. You might remember yesterday I said that we'd approach the ATO for an interview or for a statement. We got a statement 5 or 6 hours later, which says basically that, not much else. Wow. I mean, they're consistent, aren't they? They're consistent. How about this? A British judge has ruled in favour of Andrew Mountbatten Windsor in a dispute over police searches of his homes earlier this year when they arrested the former prince on suspicion of misconduct due to his ties to sex offender Jeffrey Epstein. The decision, they say, is a significant victory for the former prince. This is 9 months after his arrest made global headlines, and it raises questions over the evidence gathered and whether he may ever be charged. Justice Nicholas Hilliard said in London yesterday, Thames Valley Police had relied on the wrong law when seeking approval from the courts for the search warrants days before the raids in February. Mountbatten Windsor applied for the search warrants to be quashed, and Thames Valley Police said it accepted that they'd not be properly granted. Legal proceedings are currently ongoing to decide how material seized during our searches, according to the police, will be managed and whether we can lawfully retain it in support of our ongoing investigation. Extraordinary. Now, police tell me a man's been charged with manslaughter after the death of an elderly man who was attacked, or tackled rather, in Sydney's inner south. This is earlier in the week. It was Wednesday. Police were notified that a man had been critically injured during an incident the previous day in Alexandria. Officers were told that the man, aged 75, had been hitting a parked van on Huntley Street when another man allegedly restrained and tackled him. This is just before 2 o'clock Tuesday afternoon. The 75-year-old was treated at the scene by paramedics, then taken to RPA in a critical condition. The detectives at South Sydney formed Strike Force Manillo. Following inquiries, the Strike Force detectives arrested a 51-year-old man on George Street at Waterloo 4 o'clock yesterday afternoon. After the arrest, police were notified the 75-year-old man had died in hospital. The 51-year-old refused bail. He will be before the Bail Division local court today. They also tell me about a man who's been arrested after an alleged carjacking in Sydney CBD. This is 9 last night. Emergency services called to the intersection of King and Pitt Streets in Sydney. Reports of a carjacking there. Police were told a man approached the driver of a Mazda sedan, a woman in her 20s. Before allegedly stealing the vehicle and driving along George Street, the woman was not injured. The vehicle allegedly collided with a rideshare vehicle at the intersection of Market Street before crashing into a stationary police vehicle parked nearby. The Mazda then allegedly struck a woman in her 50s who was walking along Market Street. She sustained a cut to her head, treated by paramedics, then went off to hospital. Officers arrested the driver, a 36-year-old man, at the scene. He was taken to St. Vincent's for mandatory testing. He remains there under police guard. If you have dash cam vision or the like, 1-800-333-000. And a hand grenade was placed on the front counter at a police station in the city's north, Sydney's north, last night, which then forced officers to evacuate the building. DY Police Station was locked down from 6 p.m. following the incident. The large exclusion zone set up outside the building. During the early stages of the operation, police sources said the explosive was being treated as live and the bomb squad had been called in to make it safe. Now, I understand this was voluntarily handed in. There's obviously no ongoing threat. And I think I'm right. I think I heard Ben say that it was discovered in the property at a deceased estate. So that's ended up much better than perhaps it might have. Now, a couple of things that have broken in the last half hour. The Minister for Planning and Public Spaces, Paul Scully in New South Wales, is saying, following the receipt of advice from the Independent Planning Commission, he has, that is the minister, declared the City of Sydney's proposal for a new square opposite Sydney Town Hall as state significant development. Now, this group, the IPC, considered information on the proposal provided by both the Department of Planning, Housing and Infrastructure and the City of Sydney. The IPC's advice was published earlier today. And the minister says, I'm using my authority under section 4.36 of the Environment Planning and Assessment Act to declare the proposal state significant development. That process will allow for rigorous whole of government assessment by the department. Also this morning, the former Today Show host, Carl Stefanovic, has settled a lawsuit brought by the co-owner and producer of his self-titled podcast, by buying her out days before the pair were due to face court. Sam Buckingham-Jones in the Fin Review. Sam used to be a producer here. G'day, Sam. Stefanovic and Keshni Ibrahim created the show earlier this year in the Star Presenter's final year hosting the Today Show, but the plan to gradually build a popular podcast and portfolio media career as he bid farewell was derailed. They say, or Sam says, after he interviewed right-wing British agitator Stephen Yaxley Lennon, who goes by the name Tommy Robinson, for his own show. So that's been sorted out. And Firmus Technologies has pulled its blockbuster public float and is looking towards the deep pockets of American chipmaker NVIDIA and other existing backers to finance its ambitious plans to build a data center empire. So to sport, the 69th Bathurst 1000 kicks off today. 200,000 fans expected to head to Mount Panorama. By the way, we'll keep you across all the traffic over the Blue Mountains and the like, because we know there's dramas there while we're on air with you today. Motorsport fans heading there are urged to plan and allow extra time. If you get stuck in traffic and you have a clue about what's going on, we'd love to hear from you. You can call me anytime, 131-873. Now, the stage is set for the biggest rivalry in rugby union. Tomorrow, the Wallabies look to do the unimaginable and defeat the All Blacks at Eden Park, a feat that we haven't achieved since 1986. Yes, that would be 40 years. The Wallabies will take on their former coach, Dave Rennie, and will add even more tension to a clash that doesn't really need it. You can watch the game free-to-air on 9. Kickoff is 10 past 5. Every time there's a Bledisloe Cup test in New Zealand, we're reminded of the fact that we haven't won for centuries. But this year, please don't be just another in a long line of, you know, we can do it. Now, in the NRL, the New Zealand Rugby League has launched legal action against the NRL's 19th side, the Chiefs, over the use of its name, holding the trademark over the Chiefs' name and logo for more than 20 years. This is New Zealand Rugby. Now, Peter Volandis has fired back, won't be standing down, saying in a statement, "Rugby union is obviously feeling threatened by rugby league in New Zealand, with sellouts at most rugby league games." He always has such a conciliatory tone, PVL. I love it. He has a crack at all the other sports, stands up for the sport he now leads and loves. Staying with rugby league, Melbourne hooker Harry Grant has been linked with a move to Newcastle after telling his club of 8 years he'll assess contract options after the Rugby League World Cup, which kicks off, of course, next week. Cricket. Finally, the summer of cricket nears closer, with Australia facing South Africa tonight in South Africa. It's been 8 years since Australia last toured there. Sandpaper Gate, 8 years ago, but still fresh. The Durban Test starts at 6:30 tonight, and you can see it on Fox Sports, or you can see it on KO. There you go. You know what to do. If you'd like to call, have a chat, you can do that, 131-873. You can email me. 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And if text is your thing, it's my thing too. 0460-873-873. This is Luke Grant in for Mark Levy, who's back with you on Monday on 2GB, 2CC and 2LT. And yes, on the open line, it's there for you, 131-873. Of course, you can tell me what's on your mind, and if you want to escape your pricey telco, hey, that's not a bad thing to do. 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Currently in Sydney Town at 16 degrees, and it feels like 14, and through the remains of this program, we will make sure that you know exactly what's happening on the roads.
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9: There's a breakdown on the M4 at Mays Hill, which is westbound near Coleman Street. A crash earlier through Olympic Park on Australia Avenue at Bennelong Parkway and Sarah Durack Avenue. Lights out through Earlwood, the corner of Homer and William Streets. A crash at Sutton Forest, the Hume Highway north of the Illawarra Highway, and some lights out through Borkham Hills, Old Northern Road. 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This is Will Bottom with live and local traffic on Sydney's 2GB.
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12: I've been sent a text about a story from the ACT involving, well, the headline is a teen rapist. You don't want to miss the details there. It is shocking. I'll leave it there because I want to say good morning, Stephanie. Lovely to hear your voice.
23: Oh, thank you, Luke. Lovely to speak to you. We all know that the big fire sale's going on about precious heritage military sites all over this country. Some have already been sold, of course. They're hiving off whatever they can get their rapacious hands on. But these are precious heritage sites, one of which is HMAS Penguin at Middlehead.
12: Yep.
23: And there is a public rally on Sunday, this coming Sunday, down at Balmoral.

0: National Park.
1: Yeah.
0: But look, this is public land, yeah. Commonwealth land.
1: Yeah.
0: It, once it's gone to a private developer, there is no way we can get it back.
1: Yeah.
0: Here's your opportunity to tell this sneaky, tricky, destructive government to get their dirty hands off these precious military sites. Do your bit for your country to try and save this for the public. We've had people serving, of course, at Victoria and at Penguin, who did their bit in a war to save this country. Now it's your turn to thank them. Get down there and save HMAS Penguin.
1: Well said. And I tell you what I'll do. I'll repeat that. Or if you want to give me a call on Sunday morning, if you've got time to repeat that message, I'm with you. I know Michael McLaren's done such a wonderful job around Victoria Barracks. It's sickening. It is sickening. The disrespect shown by that action. Well, flog it off to a developer. Give me a break. So that's on Sunday at 11 a.m. HMAS Penguin. I'm happy to repeat that on the weekend. I'll do that for sure. I've got a couple of other issues which are pressing. I want to really tell you about that story from the ACT. But before we do that, we've got the federal opposition or the shadow energy minister about to get on the line. I want to get to him in just a moment or two. 131873 is the open line number, 2gb.com. Click on feedback. And of course, if text is your thing, 0460 873 873. Now, we broke the news this week about the High Court challenge to the Mount Pleasant Hunter coal mine that was resolved while we were on air. A local residents group headed by a former Greens candidate took on Mac Energy, saying that the approval they had to keep operating should have taken into consideration the emissions of their coal burned, not here, overseas. Now, the High Court upheld that, and it's seen a broad reaction from industry and politicians. The federal government says no law changes are needed, and the New South Wales Premier says he won't change any laws here. But the opposition believes something needs to be done. Not only that, they say Labor is speaking out of both sides of their mouth on the issue. You see, Australia, we voted at the United Nations General Assembly back in May this year in support of the International Court of Justice's advisory opinion on fossil fuels, which says supporting fossil fuel projects could be undertaking an internationally wrongful act. Here we are on the international stage saying that being in the fossil fuels industry is wrong, while at the same time selling our coal to nations to keep ours and their economies afloat. Dan Tehan is the Shadow Energy Minister, and he's on the line. Good morning.
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1: Thanks so much for your time. This is pretty hypocritical, isn't it? We've got a government out there that in the United Nations said, oh, yeah, we've got to make sure that wherever the coal goes, you know, we've got a bit of responsibility there. At the same time, they've spent so much money, they have to continue to sell our coal all around the world. I mean, it just doesn't make sense.
2: No, once again, we've got the Albanese Labor government and Chris Bowen in particular talking out of both sides of their mouth. They're happy to take the income because they need it and Australia needs it, but at the same time, they're using overseas court decisions to basically support the killing of our industry, and it will make Australia poorer. And they need to be a lot clearer about what their actual stance is. I mean, Chris Bowen was on a train wreck interview on the 7:30 report last night, not wanting to comment around this court case decision. Well, it should be clear to the Albanese Labor government it's a nonsense and they need to legislate to act to put an end to it.
1: Dan, when I was mentioning this yesterday to my listeners, I made the point that, you know, where does this thing end? We could export something in plastic wrapping. When it ends up in an Asian country, for example, are we responsible for the plastics killing turtles around the world? I mean, this is absolutely, I simply don't understand it. And it comes following the United Nations General Assembly in May, which supported the International Court of Justice's, I think, advisory opinion on fossil fuels, which says supporting fossil fuel projects could be

0: undertaking an internationally wrongful act. And when it came to the vote, the Australian representative voted with countries, the typical ones, but not with major energy powers around the world, including America. Now, I simply don't understand that.
1: No, it is unexplainable. And just so your listeners are very clear, the only reason our representative would have voted in that way is because they would have received instructions from the Albanese Labor government to do so, because they only vote according to how they are told. So someone in the Albanese Labor government, and I think it was probably Chris Bowen, said to them, we want you to vote this way. Now, they need to explain why they made that decision to do that, because what they were doing was making Australia responsible for everything we export overseas, for how it's then dealt with in those countries, which, as you've just said, is absurd.
0: Yeah.
1: And where this stops, no one knows. And that's why we need to legislate right now to clear this all up.
0: So the government says, I think through Murray Watt, there's no legislation required by the federal government. Why is he wrong and why are you right?
1: Well, because as we've seen already, the High Court have ruled that there is a responsibility on the New South Wales state government through their planning laws. So there's obviously some clarity that is needed. Now, New South Wales need to fix it up, sure, but we also need to fix it up at the federal level. Otherwise, we're going to see a continued push from environmental activists to use what's happened internationally, especially that International Court of Justice decision, which was then backed by the Australian government at the United Nations General Assembly. They will use that as part of their environmental warfare against future projects. Now, to give you a sense of this, Madeleine King, the resource minister, has said herself that she thinks that this is worrying. So she's come out and said that this is worrying. Chris Bowen, of course, wouldn't say boo because he's just been over at this climate talk fest in Fiji and Tuvalu, $150 million worth, where he went to sleep. He won't say boo because he's worried about the impact it'll have when he heads off to Turkey next.
0: Yeah.
1: And then you've got Murray Watt saying, well, really, this is a decision for New South Wales. Well, let's just clear it all up. Let's just legislate federally and just say, no, we're not responsible for what happens to our coal, our gas, and everything else when we export it to another country. Remembering we make billions of dollars in income, which pays for schools and hospitals from these important resources.
0: I've been saying this week, you know, we've become very quickly the can't-do country. We always find a way to put a hurdle for an investor or business to jump over, and then we put another hurdle if they jump over that. It's ridiculous, and I'm concerned, as I know the mining industry is concerned, about what this does about confidence in investment into Australia, and I think that's a valid point. Wouldn't you agree?
1: Absolutely. I mean, we've got concern already with countries that are looking to invest in our resource sectors, saying we don't worry, well, we worry about how long it takes for projects to get up, all the environmental considerations which are taken into in place, the courts stepping in, and this is just another way that people will be able to delay and delay major projects here in Australia. And at this time, when we need to be building the strength of our economy, at this time when we need to be giving more investment certainty, this is the last thing that we need. And that's why we need to clean it up and make it absolutely clear what the position is of both the New South Wales state government, but also federally as well.
0: Yeah, great points. Finally, Dan, a hell of a week for the government. We've got credit card surcharges, and of course, everything now is more expensive. Thank you, Albo. Government disunity around that. The ATO saying to struggling small businesses, no card payments anymore with a month or two's notice. We're in a hell of a mess, aren't we?
1: We are. It's starting to look like a clown show. You've got a minister out saying, oh, there's nothing to see here with the ATO credit card decision. Then you've got another one out saying, oh, this is very concerning. You've got Chris Bowen falling asleep at his own climate change conference in Fiji and Tuvalu, where no one turned up and it's costing the Australian taxpayer $150 million. You've got the Prime Minister not wanting to do press conferences when he's in Fiji and Tuvalu. He took a media pack with him and wouldn't do a press conference with that media pack. You know, the whole thing, you've got Jim Chalmers not knowing whether he's Arthur or Martha when it comes to his addiction to spending. It is looking more and more like a clown show, and the problem is Australians are doing it tough at the moment, really doing it tough. And small business, who, you know, all you had to do was go and buy coffee at a local small business, and they would say to you, look, if you take this surcharge off, we're going to have to put our prices up. We've got no alternative. Yeah. I mean, they knew it, and you do wonder whether any of these ministers actually get out there and talk to small business or are talking to people at the moment, because I can tell you the feedback I'm getting in my electorate is very, very clear. They've gone right off Anthony Albanese, and they don't think the government has their priorities at heart.
0: Yeah. Impossible to disagree with any of that. Good to talk to you, Dan. Have a great weekend.
1: Thanks, Luke. Good on you. Cheers. Bye.
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0: 13 to 10 it is. The Pentagon says the firing squad execution of Fort Hood shooter Nadel Malik Hassan will be live streamed after Defense Secretary Pete Hegseth said the execution would be public. Hegseth said the execution of Hassan will take place at Fort Hood on December 3. Hassan was convicted of killing 13 people, injuring 32 others in the shooting at a military base back in 09. Hegseth said we'll make sure that people are able to watch it, that it's public. He spoke aboard the USS Abraham Lincoln aircraft carrier while visiting the long-deployed crew who supported the Iran war before their arrival at their home port in San Diego. Here's a little of what he had to say.
10: No-brainer. Execution by firing squad. Army major betrays his country. Radical Islamist kills a bunch of Americans at Fort Hood. Of course we're going to do it at Fort Hood. We're going to do it on a Thursday. We're going to do it at 1 o'clock, which is when he did it. And it's going to be soldiers with rifles executing the firing squad. It hadn't been since World War II since we've done that. Well, I kind of like the mentality we had in World War II, which was win, which was understand when the enemy attacks you, you need to stand your ground.
0: When asked if Hassan had made any final requests or reached out to the Trump administration, Hegseth simply replied, "Don't care. We'll see him on December 3rd. Officials in the Pentagon clarified that the execution would be live streamed and that more details would follow. Can I just make what I think is the obvious point, but you might disagree, and that's entirely a matter for you. I got a release earlier from David Harris at the New South Wales government. He's a minister for, a number of things, Aboriginal Affairs, Gaming and Racing, Veterans, Medical Research and the Central Coast. They say a new photographic exhibition showcasing the service and sacrifice of veterans serving in Afghanistan has launched today at the Anzac Memorial in Hyde Park. Well, nothing bad about that. In fact, a lot good about that. Showcasing the service and sacrifice of veterans? Absolutely. What do you think the exhibition is titled? Try Point and Shoot. Not sure if that was properly thought through, but there you are. David, g'day.
11: Morning, Luke.
0: Morning. What have you seen, my friend?
11: A truck and a small car rear-ended by the truck, M2 westbound, just west of Windsor Road. And there may well be more. I just saw trucks skidding and smoke everywhere.
0: Okay. So that's west of the Windsor Road overpass. Truck into a small car.
11: Yeah. Not much left of the small car.
0: Okay. All right, mate. Look, thank you for sharing that. I'm sorry you had to witness that, but thank you for letting us know so we can tell people to avoid the area. We'll have more on that, no doubt, in the next little bit. Thank you, David. Thank you for listening. It's coming up to 10 to 10.
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13: Baulkham Hills, some traffic lights out on Old Northern Road and also this crash on the M2. A truck and car involved. The M2 westbound just past Windsor Road. Through Bankstown, heavy citybound on Canterbury Road, past the Fairford Road overpass and into Punchbowl. And a crash earlier through Sutton Forest, the Hume Highway north of the Illawarra Highway. 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
0: So News 24 is reporting a 16-year-old boy who's forcefully, it says here, forcefully raped a girl he met at a party, has avoided spending time behind bars after the justice accepted that he had, quote, limited insight into societal norms in Australia, unquote. On Tuesday, the ACT Supreme Court, the teen was given an 18-month prison sentence. The sentence was immediately suspended for him to enter a good behaviour order. The teenager, who cannot be named due to his age, will remain in the community. The teen, who was born in Bhutan, arrived in Australia 6 months before the attack. He'd pleaded guilty to one count of sexual intercourse without consent. 2 years ago, the boy was 16. He met the victim in 2025 at a house party. After approaching her while she was speaking with another young man, the offender asked if she had a boyfriend. She said no. Later, they went for a walk on his request, began kissing a few houses away from the party. After he suggested they go somewhere more private, the victim said she just froze, that she was trapped under him. While he did not want anything sexual to happen, she did not know how to stop him. The teen sexually assaulted the victim in multiple ways. She was crying. The boy forced the victim to continue, all while keeping her away from answering her phone, which kept ringing during the ordeal. The boy said it was his first sexual experience and wrote that he was sickened with himself for what he did wrong. And the victim was exaggerating. The justice said he accepted the teen's prior lack of sexual experience and that he only migrated to Australia months before. He now realizes the giving of consent to sexual interaction necessarily involves clear and active communications. I accept his prior lack of sexual experience. Goodness me. Back in a moment.
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26: 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With over 50 years of experience, they are the lawyers you need on your side.
0: Now, quickly, traffic M2 westbound at Windsor Road, back now 2.5 k's.
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36: It's 10 o'clock. Good morning. I'm Josh Bryant. The planned creation of a town hall square in Sydney CBD has now been declared state significant, taking the decision out of Sydney Council's hands. Seven buildings in the area would need to be demolished to make way for the space. The state government intervened, with the planning minister making the declaration following advice received from the Independent Planning Commission. Data centre company Firmus has withdrawn its application to list on the Australian Stock Exchange. In a statement, the company says the board has weighed recent market volatility and prevailing market conditions. It will now pursue capital from private markets and consider other funding options. Senior ministers are demanding the tax office resolve its surcharges bungle, affecting 250,000 businesses. The ATO claims it can no longer absorb transaction costs and will stop accepting credit card payments for tax bills from the end of next month. Labor MPs have publicly had differing views on the issue. Senator Penny Wong telling Nine an agreement ultimately has to be reached.
37: They are independent. But what we do want to see is this resolved. I'd make the point a small proportion of small business have relied on credit cards to pay their tax. Obviously, this is a change, and we want the ATO to work through this with business.
36: A class action has been launched on behalf of hundreds of thousands of veterans who may have had sensitive and medical information leaked. The legal action from Gordon Legal alleges about 300,000 veterans and family members had information shared with the University of South Australia as part of a medicines program. A man has been charged over the death of another man who was tackled in inner Sydney. Police say a 75-year-old died in hospital after he was tackled and restrained while hitting a parked van at Alexandria. A 51-year-old man has now been charged with manslaughter due to face court today. A Queensland study has found fish on the Great Barrier Reef may be choosing their habitats based on colour. Marine biologists from James Cook University found that yellow damselfish were more attracted to live coral than their brown counterparts. Professor Andrew Hoey says it's an exciting development.
3: If we've got these brightly coloured fish associating with live corals and live branching and live what we call mounding corals, what happens when we start to lose those corals? And so when we get a bleaching event or a cyclone, we not only lose the structure associated with those corals, but we lose the colour.
36: And a man is under police guard in hospital. A pedestrian is being treated for an injury to her head after a carjacking in Sydney's CBD. In finance, a few minutes into trade, the All Ords is up 31 points. One Australian dollar buying 69.5 US cents. Now with sport, here's Toby Goff.
9: Practice 3 for the Bathurst 1000 is just seconds away, with drivers taking to the track to find their fastest setups. 27 cars will contest qualifying this afternoon for a chance at running in the top 10 shootout. Dick Johnson Racing's Brody Kostecki is eyeing off a fourth straight pole position at Mount Panorama, but the number 17 driver says he won't be taking any risks ahead of Sunday's big dance.
10: Yeah, hopefully we can have a good day today and get through qualifying and make it to the shootout. Just going to keep the car off the walls, and you can't win the race today, but you can definitely lose it.
9: Audio courtesy Fox Sports, Broncos star Reece Walsh is hailing James Tedesco as one of the game's all-time greats, admitting he expects to deputise for the Roosters captain during the upcoming World Cup. And Matilda's coach Joe Montemuro has thrown his full support behind Mary Fowler after she withdrew from their European friendlies due to personal matters. The coach refused to elaborate on reports connecting Fowler's absence to partner Nathan Cleary's recent leg surgery. That's the latest news and sport.
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15: Cyclist knocked off his bike on Anzac Parade at Kensington near Barker Street. At Borkham Hills, a crash. Trucks and cars involved. Westbound just past Windsor Road. Delays back past Barclay Road and building really quickly. M4 tunnel under speed citybound at Glenbrook. A crash going west up Lapston Hill on the Great Western Highway. Catching up with friends is great. 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
26: 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Julie Andrews, My Fair Lady, is now playing only until October 31 at the Sydney Opera House. Don't miss out. Book now.
36: Mostly sunny, top of 23 on the coast, 29 in the west. A shower or two tomorrow. Partly cloudy Sunday, showers again Monday. 17 in the city, 67% humidity. 17 Bankstown, Campbelltown and Penrith. 18 at Gosford. I'm Josh Bryant. 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
26: Across Australia, this is Mornings with Luke Grant, filling in for Mark Levy.
0: Good morning. Mark is back in the chair on Monday. In the meantime, great to have your company here. 131-873 is that open line number. If you want to give us a call, we really want to talk. You can text me 20460-873-873. Just on that, on the text, Brad told me before the news. Thank you, Brad. A cyclist down corner of Anzac Parade and Barker Street at Kingswood. These things, when you hear them, you immediately think, don't you? Well, that's got to be serious. I'm not saying it's not serious, but it doesn't appear to be as serious as it might otherwise be. So hopefully we'll just get some better news on that. And the M2, I know Will's keeping you across all of this. We're waiting to get further detail on the incident there involving, according to one of our listeners, a truck and a small car. Now, lots to talk about, including later on in the hour, we'll have a chat about the government's desire to tax profit and how we're compared to the rest of the world and how we might be just getting ourselves into a situation where we remove the incentive that used to exist in this country when we remember we used to make things and entrepreneurs had a crack. I want to get to that important story in a moment or two. The open line, 131-873, and you should visit amaysim.com and tell your pricey telco where to go. We've been talking about the credit card surcharges and where things are. It's gone pear-shaped for the government. There was a time, like a week or two back, where you go and buy a coffee. Someone said yesterday, you always talk about buying coffee. Well, look, it could be anything, but lots of people buy a coffee, so I just make that as a simple example. So you go to buy your coffee, and it might be $5, and you go to tap, and you see next to the thing you tap, a credit card surcharge, 1.5%, whatever it might be, and you know that when you tap, you're going to pay that little bit more, right? And if you don't tap, you give cash, then, you know, you pay that. So you did have a choice, even though no one really liked it. And I have to say this, the banks shouldn't get off scot-free here, because think of this, if the transaction is $1,000, or if it's $1, the fee is 0.15%, isn't it, or thereabouts? Why is it a percent? Isn't the actual process of tapping the card, if that's what you do, in the transfer of funds, doesn't that represent, not necessarily, is it not linked to the amount you spend, but rather the actual administrative, if you will, procedure of that transfer? I don't get that. Should that not be limited? So $100,000 transaction, should that actually cost $1,500? If for a cup of coffee it's 1.5 cents or whatever? It's intriguing. Anyway, Foreign Minister Penny Wong appeared on the ABC this morning, asked about the recent changes to credit card surcharges, and in relation to the tax office, she wants the tax office to keep working with businesses after it announced they'd stopped taking credit card payments from the end of November. Here's the Foreign Minister.
37: They are obviously independent statutory authority, but we would encourage the continued engagement with small business on this. Let's remember why the government put these reforms in place, though. It's because Australians were paying surcharges when they bought a cup of coffee, bought a toasted sandwich for the kids. Those surcharges varied They weren't consistent and they certainly weren't transparent. So we do think it's the right thing to do to try and take those surcharges out of many of Australia, many families' everyday living costs.
0: Yeah, I think sometimes her imprecise language indicates that I don't really believe what I'm telling you. Because what you've done, Penny Wong, is you've now imposed that surcharge on everyone, even those that pay cash. That's what you've done. And with inflation out of control almost, you've added to it. Now, the correct answer would have been, you know what, we made a mistake. Sorry, we're going to fix it. That would have been the correct answer. But, you know, we are talking about a politician, even though I think Penny Wong is one of the far superior government reform politicians. If you don't agree with me, I understand that there'll be half a dozen text messages. I accept that. That's fair enough. Ms. Wong was then pressed on the fact that small businesses are less than happy about the changes. Her response?
37: Oh, look, I understand this is a change, or even though it's only a small proportion of small business who are using credit cards for their tax bill, I understand that there were small businesses who were doing that, and they are understandably wanting to engage with the ATO about this.
0: Yeah, and they want to do that because managing cash flow is a problem, and they, like the rest of us, in the midst of cost of living, have to really move things around to make sure that computer doesn't say no. 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
15: M2 at a standstill, westbound through North Rocks into Baulkham Hills. There's two separate crashes. It's just after the Windsor Road overpass, taking out lanes 1 and 2. So 3.5 km of delays. That starts just after Pennant Hills Road, and the citybound traffic's heavy too from before Cropley Drive. Making your way south to the airport tunnel, General Holmes Drive is slow. Family, friends and catch-ups, make life easy and delicious with super fresh meals from Sushi Hub. 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
0: Now, on the text, Ellie says, Luke, my elderly friends think this credit card fee only applies to a cup of coffee. Everyone on the radio keeps talking about a cup of coffee. Penny Wong this morning referred to a toastie for your children. Seriously, what happens when I buy $5,000 worth of furniture? Well, it applies there too, obviously. I don't imagine the furniture retailer is going to absorb the, 0.15%? I don't imagine that's the case. So, Ellie, thank you for getting in touch. And, yes, it's not just coffee. Coffee's become a thing principally because the Prime Minister, in I think what was a TikTok video, said words to the effect of, we're going to make your coffee cheaper. And in doing so, in textbook, perfect implementation of a government without a clue, they've introduced this and made everything more expensive. Bravo. So just inform your friends from Lukey on the radio that no, it's everything. It's not just coffee. A finance update, 88.50.7, the All Ords, up 27.5 or 0.31%. An Aussie is buying 69.59 US cents. I want to keep talking about the economy here just for a moment because I think we all realise that things are, let's call it pear-shaped without wanting to be unkind to pears, but that's what's going on, right? We know we have a government that is spending too much taxpayer money. And while that happens, inflation continues to run hot and the RBA is hiking interest rates to try and slow things down. I mean, just allow yourself to take that on board for a moment. So you've got the RBA saying, righto, we've got to up the interest rates to take the heat out of the economy. And then you have old mate in Canberra saying, want some money? Here you go. So more rate rises are expected before the end of the year. The federal government seems to think the only way to bring cash back into its coffers, that's our money, is by taxing you and taxing me and taxing business. And of course, in taxing business, that's the engine room. You know, that old thing that used to make stuff, employ people and all that kind of gear. This was highlighted in a very interesting piece I found in the Oz. It's the work of Roger Montgomery, the founder and chief investment officer at Montgomery Investment Management, who I'm delighted to say is on the line. Roger, good morning. Thank you for your time. I must say, as someone who views you on social media, I do enjoy your work.
20: Oh, thank you very much. Appreciate that, Luke, and I yours.
0: Thank you. You make the point early in the piece in the Oz that governments do, don't they, all of them, and sadly some more than others, they forget that the money that they're playing with actually belongs to someone, and that would be the public, right?
20: Yeah, they play a trick on us, particularly the current government. What they do is they make us believe that there's such a thing as public money, when in fact there is no public money, there's only taxpayers' money. So when they hand you back, you know, a carrot just before an election and say, oh, we're going to give you some cost of living relief, it's your money they're handing back to you. So they're stealing $10,000 out of your back pocket and putting $100 in your front pocket and smiling while they do it. it is a huge problem because this government has forgotten that they don't have an independent source of wealth. They rely entirely on taxpayers' money. And this government also thinks that profits, company profits or business profits, are shameful or an embarrassing defect of capitalism, when in actual fact profits are precisely what creates and sustains our standard of living. And you can only improve it through productive business activity and productivity growth, not through higher taxes or redistribution.
0: Yeah, such a great point. You talk about the company tax rate, which we'll come to in a moment, but it feels a bit like the and this is a sweeping statement, but hey, I like doing that. They've got the thou shalt not succeed mentality. And I was talking through the week to our listeners here about we, and I don't want to invoke the spirit of Campbell Newman, but I will. We've become can't do. We put a hurdle in front of business, and once they clear that, we put another one there. And if they clear that, then they get another one. And one of the ways you'd like to think we can get ourselves out of the debt mess that we find ourselves in is to encourage entrepreneurship, encourage success, make it really good to come to Australia and do stuff. But that seems to be something we used to do, mate. Would you agree?
20: Yeah, absolutely. Look, you know, to sustain our standard of living or improve it, it only happens through productive business activity and productivity growth, not through higher taxes or redistribution. And so the current policies that we see the government implementing, and it's philosophically based, you know, it's ideologically based, it's a massive shift towards higher taxes, expanded regulation, increased spending, you know, and the government picking winners and losers through subsidies. And so you're seeing, look, at a very basic level, we know that the 26-27 budget forecast is for total Commonwealth tax receipts of about $740 billion. And that's almost a quarter of GDP. So if you think about that for a minute, a quarter of our national economic output is going to fund the whims and policies and pet projects of a government that is clearly abysmal at managing finances. And that shouldn't be surprising to anyone because nobody on the front bench has any economics, finance or accounting qualifications. So put that to one side. If you've got all of that tax coming in, a record amount in Australia's history, then you should be seeing some improvements, but we're not seeing any improvements. In fact, we're not even seeing debt being reduced by those tax receipts. Debt is going up. And so that fundamentally tells me that there is a mismanagement of money going on. And while some people might say, look, Labor comes up with reasonably good ideas, I think it can be universally accepted that they're no good at managing those ideas. And that's what we're seeing at the moment.
0: Brilliant, brilliant. And they get a leave pass, as you said before, you know, they'll take a grand and give you 100 and smile and you go, oh, isn't that nice? And there is a part of this that is, hey, listeners and voters, we have to take this stuff a little bit more seriously than, oh, the nice man said all I need is my Medicare card. It's a bit more important than that because we end up where we are now, where our grandchildren and their kids are going to have to be paying for our waste right now. And that really worries me because we've got tax receipts up, as you say in your piece, to nearly $740 billion from $660 billion or thereabouts 2 years ago. And the other thing, Roger, is the government says, oh, look how good we're going. And part of that is the laziness of bracket creep, isn't it, and the new charges they bring in.
20: Yeah, absolutely. So so bracket creep means that personal income tax will rise from about 12 to 13% of GDP this year, this financial year, to 15% in 10 years' time. And it'll be about 54% of Commonwealth revenue by then. So, you know, that's just, what that points to is that we have a really uncompetitive tax system in Australia. And if you also look at corporate tax, you know, which sits for large companies at almost 30%, the OECD average is 21.2%. And you've got to remember that capital and talent are mobile. And what punitive tax does is it drives people and businesses away from those high tax bases. And at the same time that that's happening, if the government is telling you things are going well, now, ASIC recorded almost 14,200 companies entering external administration in the last financial year. Huh. And that was a quarter of that was construction.
0: What?
20: About 15% of that was hospitality and food services,
0: yeah.
20: and 7% of it was retail. And that's only going to get worse, not better, because the government is not talking about productivity improvement. They're not talking about growth. They're not talking about incentivizing. They're talking about redistribution. And all that does is turn the tap off. You're drip feeding the economy, and the economy can't do what it naturally wants to do.
0: Yeah, goodness me. You say taxing successful activity does not produce more successful activity. You contrast the Now government to the Hawke and Keating Labor government. What is principally, what are the differences, Roger?
20: Yeah, so, you know, there are people who are dyed-in-the-wool Labor supporters, but what they have to realise, or what I hope they'll realise, is that this Labor government isn't the old Labor government. It's not the same Labor. Hawke and Keating had a reform model. You know, they, unlike current policy, they understood market realities. They floated the dollar. They deregulated financial markets. They reduced tariffs. They lowered the corporate tax rate to boost international competitiveness. But we're not seeing that from this government. This is a far left-leaning, ideologically driven government that really believes that you can create prosperity by redistributing wealth and punishing people who make money. Eventually, excessive tax starves private industry of the capital that it needs and the resources that it needs. So government can, you know, they can, like you said, you know, they can redistribute prosperity, but they can't manufacture it. And I said in my article that governments can't create prosperity by collecting more eggs. They have to keep the goose alive and healthy and laying.
0: Yeah, great stuff. Thank you, Roger. As I said before, I'm a fan of your work, and I say to my listeners, if you do some Roger Montgomery Googling, he's got clips of plenty, and I think it's incumbent upon us as voters. Look, you know, if you want to fall for the Medicare trick, all you need is your card, which was complete BS. Or if you want to fall for the, I'm going to make your coffee cheaper, and the same bloke makes everyone's coffee or toasty more expensive, then that's a matter for you. But if you want to learn more about what's actually going on, you've got to look at people like Roger and what they have to say. Good to chat, mate. Thanks so much.
20: Always a pleasure, Luke.
0: Good on you. Roger Montgomery, founder and chief investment officer at Montgomery Investment Management. I'm really worried. Look, and I said this yesterday, and I don't resile from it. I am a centre-right commentator. My view is of the available spaces in the on political spectrum. I'm most comfortable there. I am. But I look at what's going on now. I look at what's going on now, and I'm seriously worried. I'm seriously worried. If you've got people saying, going on a social media clip and saying, I'm going to reduce the cost of something, and then the same clown, sorry to be disrespectful, makes everything more expensive, then I think I'm entitled to say this bloke hasn't got a clue. Now, he might have a clue, and I might be unfair, and I've tried to keep the people bashing out of this. Now, I call Albo Albo, and Bowen Bobo, and Jim Chalmers Jimbo. I do, out of sarcasm and various, but there's something serious happening here. And I do have skin in the game with a home loan. I don't like the fact that I've had now 4 interest rate rises, I think, this year when things are already so bloody expensive. And I'm lucky that I've got a job and my partner has a job and we can pay for things, and that's great. But a lot of people aren't in that position. And I just think politics is so, I'm sorry to swear, piss weak and lowbrow. That I'm on Facebook with a cup of coffee and I've made it cheaper. No, you haven't. And then you get government ministers who say they're not rorting expenses, and all that happens is they repay the money. Well, you and I, if we rort things, we face a real penalty. I'm so sick to death of it. And yes, there was a time where business, because they invest and they create stuff, had a degree of respect. But right now, they're the enemy to government. And it's just wrong. And you can sit by and go, in 10 years' time, bloody hell, what happened there? It's happening now. And you can't wake up in 10 years because at some point it's impossible to undo. And whether you want to vote One Nation or Liberal or National or Greens or whatever it is, that's a matter for you. But please pay attention. Now, thousands of small and medium should have been a better way to link that. I just didn't have anything. We should have done one of those sting things. You know those sting things? I don't do many of them. I think Burnsy likes me to do more. Will we do a sting? Do a sting. Here we go. Thousands of small and medium Aussie businesses are taking their products to the world through Amazon, like Alan, the owner of Freshwater Farm. He uses native local plants to create premium body care products that quickly become favourites. They became favourites across Australia. I've got some at home.

0: But do we care about the fact that some of the Chinese models may be spying on us? G'day, George.
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1: and my car.
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10: 24 to 11 o'clock, I was speaking about this carjacking in the Sydney CBD overnight a little earlier today. Police have now provided an update after a man allegedly stole a vehicle along George Street before, as police say, colliding with a rideshare vehicle, which then allegedly crashed into a bollard. And then it struck a pedestrian who was walking past. Commander of Sydney City Police, Adam Solar, told reporters that the whole situation was understandably chaotic.
11: The two vehicles were struck, including a police vehicle. There were people out late night shopping outside the Queen Victoria building. It was very crowded. We were very lucky that no one was seriously injured. A number of bystanders came in to offer medical assistance to everyone who was involved, and they did a really good job in doing that. Ambulance were quickly on scene, New South Wales ambulance, and took the male person from the allegedly stolen vehicle and the pedestrian to St Vincent's Hospital.
10: Now, the alleged driver, a 36-year-old man from South Australia, known to authorities in that state but not in our state, is expected to be charged later today. The woman who was struck by bollards is still recovering in hospital with minor injuries. G'day, Ken.
12: G'day, Luke. How you doing, mate?
10: Good, Ken. How are you?
12: I'm well, thanks, mate. Great. I've been listening. Just on

0: on the banks.
1: Yeah.
0: And I was listening to your frustration with what's happening to our country, but we might talk about that in a minute.
1: Yeah.
0: But with the banks, I believe that there should be no charges. There's so many hidden charges. What they should work on is what interest they pay out, as opposed to what interest they charge, so that all their profit is made on that interest differential. There should be no charges. That's the biggest rule. I mean, back when we were youngsters, I'm sure it didn't work like it is now with all these charges.
1: You know, I think you're right. Isn't that the mathematics of banking? You buy and sell money at a different price, and the differential is what you keep. I mean, I'm sure that used to be the way it worked.
0: That's right, and they've just slowly introduced all these different charges. You want a home loan or whatever, but they charge you to establish a loan. They charge you for this. It's just out of control.
1: Yeah.
0: There's all these hidden things. How much? And the other thing is, like, you say you borrow to buy a house. You borrow the money. Where does the money go? It goes. The people that receive the money put it back in the bank. So that money is there to be borrowed again. So we have what they call a fractional reserve system, where they've got to keep so much money in the bank. It might be 10% or whatever. They can lend that money out so many times, so they're making so much interest on it. This is all the stuff that they don't understand.
1: Yeah.
0: Also, on what you're talking about, you're watching the decline of our nation. You're looking at the decline of the whole English-speaking world. The whole lot. The thing is, what people don't want to hear is that there is a God, and He does give us the governments that we deserve.
1: Well, that's largely the work of the collective IQ, if that's the right way to put it, Ken, of the people. Now, if we haven't worked out, and we've had plenty of warnings before now about what happens to economies in certain political settings, then, you know, we're entitled to get a change, and that's okay, but there is a pedigree here. There are certain areas within the body politic that have half a clue about the finances of the nation, and the other mob that just blow it all because it's not their money. Ken, I've got to move on. David, good morning.
2: Luke, good morning again. I've been hearing you talk, and I'm a business owner.
1: Yeah.
2: And we're going down the gurgler very, very quickly. And I decided we'd try to sell our house 2 years ago. It was valued at $3 million. It then went to 2.5, and then we had to put it in for 2. And the agent said, we'll be lucky to get 1.8 for it. In which case, if we do sell it, we won't be able to buy another house, which we wanted to do. We're in our 60s. Our business is going down, so we can't. I'm looking at laying off my staff and just trying to do it all myself. But there's no one to buy the business, and we've got no cash. I've had to sell all my cars, my boat, to keep the business alive. So we're trapped, and we've got a disabled daughter that we've got a house. It's driving our country to the ground.
1: You and I are around the same age, and this is what I picture when I put together everything I see going on. Okay, so things get tough. You can sell your house. How can you do that? Because the prices are going up, and you'll get a return. That used to happen until these geniuses started getting involved. That used to happen. It doesn't now. And in respect of employing people, the union-friendly government, and no one says that you should employ people and rip them off, but there's got to be some little bit of consideration for the person with the buck at the end of the risk. So that's David right here. And we've got a cost of living crisis, so, you know, if you're running a business, good luck getting the sales you used to get because people don't have the money. This is the perfect storm. David is the perfect storm. And it breaks your heart because I don't imagine you've been doing this for 5 minutes, have you?
2: No, I've been in the industry for 45 years.
1: So you've got half a clue about what you're doing, don't you?
2: Yeah, well, I'm a surveyor.
1: And right.
2: All my mates, they're all in the same boat. They're laying off their staff. We've got a housing crisis. You would think surveyors would be busier than a one-armed bandit in Beirut.
1: Yeah.
2: But we're nothing.
1: Yeah.
2: They've killed, literally killed the economy.
1: Well, David, I'm very sorry. I'm genuinely, as one human to another, I am genuinely sorry. That is not the way it's meant to be. Now, it ends up like that if you don't have a clue about what you're doing, or through maladministration, whatever it might be, but you're entitled to think, as David says, as a surveyor, with the housing crisis and the government going full steam ahead to sort that out by making it possible to build all these homes that we haven't built because we need them, because we've allowed immigration to go through the roof. The government chose that. That wasn't an accident. And they'll say, oh, that was the former government's settings. The problem with that is that's the former government. You're the now government. Fix it. So here you got a bloke who's worked hard for 40 years doing what he does, and he's obviously very good at it, now having to say, tada staff, tada business, tada house, and he's in his 60s. And people worry or wonder why I get upset. That's it. That's it right there. That's a combination. And, you know, you might think that we can solve all the world's ills here by knocking back a mine because it might be bought by China and they might just burn it for energy and that's our fault. For God's sake, wake up. At some point, people have to focus on what's in front of you. That is Australia. That is Australians. What's happening to us now is a damn disgrace. Back in a sec.
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4: M2 nightmare run continues after two earlier crashes at Volcombe Hills. One's about 400 metres after the other near the Windsor Road overpass, blocking two lanes, the M2 westbound. More than 5 km of westbound delays, which is almost back to Pennant Hills Road, and citybound traffic's heavy too off the M7. Also, got some slow traffic through Silverwater. Silverwater Road northbound as you head towards the river and on the M5. Pretty good run right now. No delays through the tunnels. This is Will Bottom on Sydney's traffic leader, 2GB.
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1: 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By the way, we all need some good news these days, don't we? 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Mark announces a weekly winner late in the show, or we'll announce a weekly winner late in the show. And they'll be in the mix to win the new all-electric BMW iX1 worth over $90,000. So there's two things here. I'm just trying to encourage you to be part of this. Thing one is, if you give us some good news, you're going to encourage good news. And that'll make the whole world a happier place. See that? Hey? And by giving good news, you could win $90,000 worth of BMW. So get to it. 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It's thanks to 2GB. And Parramatta BMW, your destination for driving joy. Or anyone else for that matter. Are you a fan of this band here? Baby, I got you on my mind. Honey, you won't ever know. Yeah, there's been plenty of speculation this week about them after they wiped their social media feed and posters started showing up in our capital cities. Well, in the last half hour, the band has confirmed on social media that they're coming back to the stage.
12: We always said that if we were going to get back together to do some shows, that you guys would be the first to know. And so now you're the first to know. We're going to do some shows all around Australia from September next year. What are we doing, DC?
13: Well, we're going to build something pretty special just for you guys.
1: Yeah, wow, isn't that terrific? A lot of the production team here on Mark's program are big fans of this band. If you want to find out more, have I got this right? You go to, is this it? Is it middlefinger.com? Is that the band? Middlefinger? Middlefinger.com? Is that where you go? Oh, Powderfinger. I'm so sorry. Powderfinger.com. Silly me. Now, I had a note about a special walk happening this weekend, raising funds for mental health. It's called Bondi to Barrenjoey for Mental Health, a walk that runs over 100 kilometres and 2 days. Walkers are raising funds for the Step Into Action Foundation and Charlotte's Wish Scholarship Program, which provides scholarships and opportunities to young people impacted by mental health challenges. To find out more, I'm joined by one of the fellas behind this, Jake Cohen, who's on the line. G'day, Jake.
14: Hi, Luke. Thank you for having me.
1: Thank you for hopping on. If I'm not mistaken, you've been doing this walk for a number of years now. Would that be correct?
14: Yeah, that's right. This is my sixth year organising the Bondi to Barrenjoey walk for mental health. So it's always an enjoyable weekend doing the 110 kilometres across the weekend and having a great community along for the ride with us. And certainly looking forward to this weekend.
1: Yes, I know you've raised more than $100,000. I'm just trying to get my head around this. Sadly, as much as I'd love to do this walk, I'm required to be at work, so you'll excuse me, but this is why we're talking about it. 2 days, 110 kilometres. Is that the sort of gig that requires a lot of training, or can you just turn up and have a crack?
14: Oh, I'd love to say you can just turn up and have a crack. We absolutely welcome people sort of for any distance. People would join for 4, sort of 5 kilometres upwards to the full distance for 110 kilometres.
1: Okay, and I think you encourage, don't you, while the walking's happening, to have an open conversation about your mental health, even checking in on those around you?
14: Definitely. It's a vital part of the walk to have that real connection and lots of different conversations with everyone walking and just try and create a better connected community so people can be open in their vulnerability.
1: Yeah. I know one of the groups you're helping out is the Step Into Action Foundation. What do they do?
14: Yeah, so they're a prevention mental health foundation targeting young Australians, particularly 10 to 14 years of age, just to try and address the mental health challenges before people get into their later teenage years and try and address the problems before they really exacerbate.
1: Yeah, and there's also the Charlotte's Wish scholarships. Now, can anyone get involved, and how can we support you? How do we get involved, or is it too late? Don't tell me it's too late.
14: No, absolutely. People can get involved. So if you search the 2026 Bondi to Barrenjoey Walk for Mental Health on Raisley, you'll be able to find all the details and can get you your event shirts, or alternatively on Instagram, I'm at Jake's Mental Health Fundraising, so can always reach out to get any details.
1: Jake's Mental Health Fundraising, and it's a Bondi to Barrenjoey for Mental Health 2026. Best of luck, Jake. It's a really important thing you do. Thanks for what you're doing.
14: Thanks for that, Luke. Thanks for having
1: me. Good, an absolute pleasure. Jake Cohen, back in a moment.
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1: It is 3 minutes to 11 o'clock. At 11, we'll have news. Mark's back in here on Monday. Jimbo, unkindly, on the text says, Luke, stop telling porkies. You're huffing and puffing walking from the car park to the lift at Piermont. That's not right, Jimbo. I go to the gym 3 times a week, and when I get there, I don't just get there and fill up my drink bottle. I do strenuous exercise. So I don't huff and puff when I walk to the lift here. I certainly huff and puff when I walk out of the lift, but I'm okay until then. Thank you. Anne says, that last call made me very upset. I hope your other listener can assist. I share your absolute anger. Thank you, Anne, for getting in touch. And, Luke, I went to see Bernard Fanning a few months back at the Civic Theatre in Newcastle. We didn't appreciate the lecture on our white privilege from Bernard, which ruined the experience. Let's hope he sticks to music. Good on you, Brett. 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Thank you for supporting us here. 131-873 is the number to call. That Krista Pike, I've mentioned her a few times this week. She was a lady that survived the death penalty. Apparently, she's now walking. She's now walking. She was in a coma. They were about to unplug the life support on Tuesday. Then she started to talk, and now she started to walk. Almost 11, the latest news is next.
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3: It's 11 o'clock. Good morning. I'm Josh Bryant. An AI company's plans for the second biggest share market float in Australian history has been pulled, Clinton Maynard reports.
4: Thermos Technology is establishing huge data centres across the world and had been planning an IPO this month worth as much as $44 billion. It would have been the second biggest float in our history, only behind Telstra. However, over the past 48 hours, it's emerged investor demand is lower than expected, despite huge contracts in place with global players like OpenAI. In a statement, the company says, having considered recent volatility and prevailing market conditions, the board has determined that the terms in which the offer could proceed wouldn't reflect the strength of the business and long-term outlook. Firmus will now seek capital from the private markets and consider alternative public and private options. Clinton Maynard, Sydney.
3: Sydney Council will no longer have final say on the contentious Town Hall Square proposal. Seven buildings in the area would need to be demolished to make way for the planned space. After receiving advice from the Independent Planning Commission, the Planning Minister has now declared it a state significant development. The federal opposition is accusing the federal government of paving the way for a landmark High Court ruling. The expansion of the Mount Pleasant mine in the Hunter has been blocked after state authorities failed to consider the emissions from the coal it exports. The ruling follows advice from the International Court of Justice, warning support for fossil fuel projects could constitute a wrongful act. Shadow Energy Minister Dan Tehan's told Luke Grant, this opinion will influence future coal and gas approvals.
5: That International Court of Justice decision, which was then backed by the Australian government at the United Nations General Assembly, they will use that as part of their environmental warfare against future projects.
3: A police station on Sydney's northern beaches has been temporarily evacuated after a live hand grenade was dropped off. Officers attached to the bomb disposal unit seized the item from DY Station last night for further examination. Police say the grenade had been found at a deceased estate before it was brought in to the station. The AFP boss is raising concerns about new research showing young people are more likely to seek help from an AI bot than authorities. A study shows 35% of young victims either told no one or turned to an AI chatbot for help. And after a 16-year hiatus, Powderfinger is officially getting back together. The Brisbane band will reunite for a tour in September next year